0: 17. Before we hear about this season's discoveries, let's check out the latest from our Jerusalem news desk.
1: Iran's Supreme National Security Council announced plans to declare a maritime exclusion zone outside the Strait of Hormuz, targeting vessels attempting to transit without Iranian permission. The move is intended as a countermeasure to the U.S. naval blockade. Over the weekend, U.S. forces struck three Iranian oil tankers, permanently disabling them, in response to Iran launching a missile at a U.S. aircraft carrier. Earlier, President Trump said a lot of people are not calling the current situation a war.
2: I call it a military conflict because it's small potatoes for us. It's not a big thing.
1: Republican Representative Mike Lawler disagrees the war is small potatoes.
3: Anytime you are at war or in a military escalation, it is certainly not small potatoes. It is serious. I think we all recognize that. Ensuring Iran does not possess a nuclear weapon, stopping them from continuing to finance terrorism, Hamas, Hezbollah, the Houthis, and other terror proxies, stopping them from mass-producing ballistic missiles, drones, which are being used by Russia against Ukraine, is critical.
1: U.S. Secretary of Energy Chris Wright says a U.S.-Iranian nuclear deal may not happen with the current leadership in Iran. There may not be a nuclear agreement. It may be simply destroying their capabilities to do it, Wright told ABC News this week. Fighting between Saudi Arabia and Houthi rebels in Yemen flared up. Houthi attacks on several oil facilities and other targets started fires and wounded more than 70 people. The escalation threatens shipping through a crucial strait for the Arabian Peninsula. In Israel, Defense Minister Israel Katz and Prime Minister Benjamin Netanyahu instructed the IDF to prepare for all-out war against the Palestinian Authority's security mechanisms and terror infrastructure in Judea and Samaria following a stabbing attack there. Also over the weekend, Israeli security forces held large-scale drills to test Israel's readiness to combat surprise attacks across multiple fronts as the third anniversary of the October 7th attacks approaches. Julie Stahl, CBN News, Jerusalem.
0: This excavation site about 20 miles north of Jerusalem is where archaeologist Dr. Scott Stripling and his team discovered the location of the ancient tabernacle described in the Book of Judges. It's a portal into biblical history, which we first heard about a few years ago.
4: You're looking at the heart of biblical Israel, along the route known as the Way of the Patriarchs.
0: This is ancient Shiloh, the place where the Bible says Joshua divided the promised land between the 12 tribes and where the tabernacle of the Lord stood for more than 300 years.
5: Welcome to ancient Shiloh. This is the first capital of ancient Israel, and it's a sacred spot because the Mishkan was here, the tabernacle where people came to connect with God.
4: Scott Stripling directs the excavation here, and along with dozens of volunteers, they're digging into history.
5: We're dealing with real people, real places, real events. This is not mythology. The coins that we excavated today, we're talking about coins of Herod the Great, Pontius Pilate, Festus, Felix, Agrippa the First, Agrippa the Second. The Bible talks about these people. We've got the image right there.
4: That image includes a fortified wall built by the Canaanites. They're finding a treasure trove of artifacts, including coins and 2,000 pieces of pottery a day.
5: Now, this one was from yesterday. It's been washed already. So you see the same form right out of the ground in yesterday. And these are those handles from the stone vessels. Remember Jesus' first miracle at Cana? They were stone jars full of water. That's that ritual purity culture of the first century.
4: An archaeologist looks at these shards as a fine timepiece.
5: Just like your great-grandmother's pottery is different from your pottery that you're using today. And once we learn the pottery, then we can use it as our primary means of dating.
4: Stripling says literally digging into the Bible can change your life.
5: You can read the Bible, you can walk the Bible, but the ultimate is to dig the Bible. You know, when we actually get into the soil, like these students from Lee University, they're literally, it's under their fingernails and in their nose and their mouth and their ears, and they're exposing this ancient culture. It becomes one with you. And sort of like we came out of the soil, and as we dig into this soil, we connect with God and with each other, I think, in a very important way.
6: I love getting my hands dirty. I love digging in the dirt. It's my favorite thing.
4: People from all ages man the dig, with the main drivers being students like Abigail.
6: It's tiring and exhausting, but it's really rewarding. It's exciting to find ancient things, things that have been laying in the dirt just waiting for us for thousands of years.
4: She says the Bible comes alive in the dirt.
6: I read the Bible totally differently than I did before I came here. And when I read the Bible, I know the places, I know what's going on. I understand it more deeply, especially where previous archaeologists have claimed that the archaeology disproves the Bible. But when we dig here, we find that everything matches. You read it in the Bible, you dig in the dirt, and there it is.
5: Archaeology doesn't set out to prove or disprove the Bible. What we want to do is to illuminate the biblical text, the background of the text. So to set it in a real-world culture, to what we call verisimilitude. So we get an ancient literary description. Now we have a material culture that matches that. Chris, you're sitting where Samuel and Eli and Hannah and these people that we have read about, they came just like us, needing answers, needing to connect with God, needing forgiveness.
4: He says they dig into the past and find lessons for the present.
5: One of the faith lessons for us is that God is the potter and we're the clay. And even if our lives are broken like these vessels are, God told Jeremiah, after he told him to go to Shiloh and see what he had done, he told him to go to the potter's house and look at a flawed vessel and see how the potter puts it back on the wheel and works out the imperfections. So my faith lesson is this, that yes, we're imperfect, but if we'll allow God, he wants to put us on his potter's wheel and he wants to make us a vessel of honor.
4: Stripling often cites Psalm 102 that says, O Zion, your servants take delight in its stones and favor its dust.
5: For me, this is sacred soil. This is where the Mishkan was, which answers that most basic of all human questions, how do I connect with God? And I think everyone watching today, that's their most basic question. I know I'm messed up, and I know that God is holy. How do I bridge that gap when I sin against other people, when I sin against God? And ultimately, Chris, if the Bible is true, then the God of the Bible has a moral claim on our lives. And as we establish the veracity of the biblical text, I hope that everyone watching will just think about that, that God loves us and he has a moral claim on our lives.
4: Chris Mitchell, CBN News, Shiloh, Biblical Samaria.
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0: Well, I'm here with Dr. Scott Stripling. You've been here 8 years now here at this site. And tell us, what's new?
12: Chris, it's been an amazing excavation season in the midst of all the conflicts going on here. We come and dig, and my philosophy has always been, if I'm going to wait until there's peace in the Middle East to excavate, we're not going to get much work done.
0: Till Jesus comes.
12: That's right. So, but we're going to do what God's called us to do, and that's to excavate. Mm-hmm.
0: So this gate would have been the place where Eli...
12: There you go.
0: He would have fallen.
12: So, exactly. Yeah. And the only human bone that we have found here at Shiloh, no human bone anywhere, because humans are buried outside the city. So when you find human bone inside, that means trauma, murder, trauma. Something has happened, and the only place we have found it is right here in the gate. Now, make sense of that. We have the Bible telling us of Eli's death, and now we have human skeletal remains in the gate.
0: Would you say that could be Eli?
12: I'm just saying we have an ancient text that says that there was a death in the gates, and we have bone there.
0: Yeah.
12: Well, let's see the inner gate.
0: Sure.
12: So imagine now we have a wall coming across here, and then it turns here, and do you see the entrance there?
0: Yeah, sure, right there.
12: All right, so that's the inner gate area, and inside that is that recessed chamber right there. That's where we think Eli would have been. In the Canaanite period, because this was already here, the Israelites inherited this. And notice that when they arrive at Shiloh, Joshua erects the tabernacle at Shiloh, Joshua 18:1. There's no battle here. There's no war. They join in with the Israelites, just like at Shechem. All Israel joined in together, alien and citizen alike. And so apparently they have embraced monotheism or Yahwehism, probably back to the patriarchal period. And Shiloh is part of the Shechem city-state in the late Bronze Age. And so when they come here, these people welcome them. They don't fight them. They welcome them. So this is a Canaanite infrastructure that the Israelites inherit. When you are talking about inheriting infrastructure, that's generational wealth. Like, you're going to live in houses you didn't build. You're going to occupy cities you did not construct. This is a classic example of that. Someone else did all the hard work and paid for it, and now you're going to inherit. That's a pretty cool promise.
0: Very nice. Very nice.
12: So, you want to go up and see where he's at?
0: Sure.
12: All right. This is an area, Chris, where the ruler of the city, or in the biblical period, perhaps Eli, would have been. And you can see the destruction level from an earlier time period that's there. And we excavated that. But imagine, why don't you come sit right here? It's a comfortable rock.
0: Yeah.
12: And so just imagine, you're sitting here, you can see the road.
0: Yeah.
12: And what does the Bible say? Eli is sitting in the gate.
0: That's right.
12: Watching the road.
0: Yeah.
12: The ancient patriarch's highway. And he sees the runner coming. And of course, he gets this news, and it's devastating. Devastating. The Ark of the Covenant has been captured. Your sons have been killed. Your daughter-in-law's in labor. And, you know, and then the Philistines are approaching. Psalm 78, you know, implies that the Philistines destroyed Shiloh. And then, of course, he's elderly and, you know, a little heavy, the Bible says, and he falls over and dies. Breaks his neck and, and dies. And wow. Catastrophic, watershed moment in ancient Israel. I mean, this era has just ended. You know, over three centuries, the tabernacle has been here. You came here to connect with God. And now you're on the run. You know, Samuel leaves. The tabernacle ends up at Gibeon. The Ark of the Covenant goes among the Philistines for 7 months, ultimately to the house of Obed-Edom, and David then brings it to Jerusalem. But it's never going to be the same again after that day. Just think the thoughts that must have been going through Eli's mind about the faithfulness of God, about his life and legacy, and the angst that maybe he was feeling. His daughter-in-law's in labor, his sons are at battle, the Ark is there, and then sort of that tragic ending, but always in the midst of that, God's giving promise, and that promise was Samuel. And when Samuel leaves here, he takes the word. What Eli had invested in Samuel is really what mattered, because then Samuel then engenders that in the next generation, and then God's redemptive plan goes forward.
0: Still ahead, a conversation with Ambassador Mike Huckabee.
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0: The Shiloh excavation site sits in the middle of the Benjamin region, Israel's biblical heartland. Ambassador Mike Huckabee came through during our visit in a show of support for the dig and Israel's presence in Judea and Samaria.
17: Ambassador Huckabee, great to be with you.
0: Thank you. You just had
17: a tour of Shiloh from the head archaeologist. What are your thoughts?
18: Well, it's an amazing place, and I've loved Shiloh. It's one of my favorite places in all of Israel. But it became even more so today, because understanding the archaeology that has been just discovered here, it is mind-boggling to think that it survived all these thousands of years, and most importantly, that everything they keep digging around and finding validates the Word of God.
17: Mm-hmm. What does Shiloh mean today in the world that we have today, where so many accusations coming against Israel?
18: Well, it reminds us that there is a biblical record that is historical, that it is not just some mythical story, that it was rooted in actual history in the very stones upon which we walk today. Mm-hmm. So as it is said by Jesus, if the prophets quit speaking, the stones will cry out. So there's a loud voice coming out of Shiloh. A lot of stones are speaking and declaring and affirming that the scripture is true, that things really happened here. This is where, at Shiloh, where God met man at the tabernacle. And for 369 years, it was here where that tabernacle represented the coming together of heaven and earth.
17: Sort of the biblical story coming alive.
18: Absolutely.
17: Yeah. You have such a history here, an arc that goes 53 years.
18: Yeah.
17: What have you seen in those 53 years?
18: The transformation of the land is in itself biblical and miraculous. When I came here first time, summer of 1973, pretty barren territory. It was almost third world. You come back now and this land is lush with fruits and vegetables and vineyards and forest and farms that are producing world-class really produce that the world enjoys, some of the best there is on earth. And you look at that and you realize that you can honestly say that you have seen the prophecies of the dry bones coming to life and the desert blooming. When you hear that as a phrase, it's one thing. When you see it with your eyes and you see that the desert that you once saw 53 years ago is now blooming and blossoming, it's just a great reminder that every word that God says will be proven true.
17: And now the promises that God made to Abram almost 4,000 years ago, still valid today?
18: Absolutely still valid. Yeah. God never breaks a promise. You know, there's a really unfortunate heresy that is beginning to catch some wind in the United States and really across the world. The idea that God is finished with the Jewish people, that he's decided he's breaking that covenant, he's going to get a new one with Christians. It's a very arrogant, foolish, and non-biblical thing to say, because God can't break his covenant. We can break ours. He can't break his. He's immutable. It's impossible for God to break a promise. And if he could, which he can't, but if he could, and he broke a promise to the Jewish people that he made to them, what on earth would make me think that he wouldn't break his promise to me? So it is inherent as a Christian believer for me to also believe that every promise he made to the Jewish people, he made, he kept, and he forever will.
17: You're an ambassador, but a former pastor. What would you say to pastors about here in Shiloh?
18: I would say, if you haven't been to Israel, a trip here is worth a full year in seminary. And I say that not just as a slogan, but one can sit in the classroom for years and not gain a perspective that is as valuable as and as insightful as coming and walking the land for yourself and getting perspective and frame of reference that will transform not only your pulpit ministry, but your own personal devotional life.
17: Yeah. Minute left, Ambassador. Final thoughts.
18: Well, I'm so grateful that God let me come here when I was just out of high school in 1973. And through the years, coming and seeing the modern transformation of Israel, but also watching it be connected again and again to the ancient Israel, to validate that what the scripture said and what God promised is true. I can't tell you how exciting it is to come to a place like Shiloh now, this place where archaeology is helping to bring alive the biblical story, and to be able to stand on this ground and say, everything that I was taught as a little kid in Sunday school, everything that I heard from pulpits when I was growing up, everything that I've read in the scripture, I come here, and rather than saying, well, it wasn't quite like that, it's more like, It really happened.
17: Yeah. Great story. Thank you, Ambassador.
18: Thank you, Chris. Good to see you.
17: Good to see you.
0: When we come back, talking with the host of In Grace Israel, Jim Scudder.
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0: During our Shiloh visit, we met up with another friend of Israel, Jim Scudder Jr., whose program, In Grace Israel, explores the ancient and the modern in the Holy Land. Jim Scudder, great to be with you with TBN's In Grace. You've come here to Shiloh many times. What does it mean for you to be here?
24: Yeah, this is the sixth year we're covering the dig. We always come in the last day. I want to know, like, what did they find? And I know on the last day, you know, they'll have found everything. I love standing in a spot where right there, the high priest, Eli, he was here, and actually he died.
0: Yeah, right he did, here. Yeah.
24: And then you just think of the stories, the biblical history here, 400 years, the capital of Israel. This spot is a kind of, to the world at least, a disputed area.
0: Mm-hmm.
24: But Israel has such deep and enduring history where the patriarchs walked on the road just below this hill, Abraham, Isaac, and Jacob, and you go through all of the history and all of the stories. Israel has just such a firm grip on the archaeology in the dirt here in Israel. Yeah.
0: Why is that so important today?
24: Well, today we have a spiritual war against Israel. It is an onslaught of public opinion against Israel, even from some pretty conservative voices that I once respected. They're really trashing Israel. Anyone that trashes Israel, I believe, is also disparaging the Jewish people, because Israel is the land of the Jews. And not to say that you can't criticize Israel ever for anything. No, we love America, even if the president in charge isn't, you know, have the same policies we would have. But we still love America. We still support America. Same with Israel. We're not saying you have to agree with every policy and every, you know, prime minister, but you still have to, I believe, a Christian has to support the concept of Israel and the nation of Israel and the people of Israel.
0: And you've written a book about this. Tell us about the book.
24: Yeah, so it just came out. It's called The Spiritual War Against Israel, and we are trying to define biblical Zionism and then also what's Israel's place in the end times and prophecy. And so I have a co-author who's a historian, Dr. Phil Stringer. He really brings in important details about anti-Semitism and the history of it, like the Khazar myth. You know, this idea that the Jews here really aren't even Jews. They're converted, you know, Turks or whatever. So he covers all of that. He talks about British Israelism and other things that are starting to rise again. And then I cover the biblical perspective of what should a Christian, as a Bible believer, what should we think about Israel and how does that impact us in mm-hmm. our lives? And even in America, small town America, we're going to have opportunities to support the Jewish

0: Yeah, so we had one of my cameramen here. He brought his wife, or I had them come and help on one of our filming sessions. They hadn't had children. I never asked about it, but they wanted a child. They came here when we were filming. They went off in a side to pray for a child. I didn't know it until a year later. They had a baby. They named her Shiloh because it was the year. It was the day a year later that they had her. And it's, that's happened here before.
1: No, exactly. Hannah prayed for a son. And the Lord gave
0: Isn't that
1: her
0: incredible?
1: Samuel. And Scott Stripling here, the lead archaeologist, says that's many miracles have happened here.
0: That has happened here. Now, I'm not saying that you have to come to Shiloh if you want to have a child, but I'm saying if you're here, it doesn't hurt to pray for that. God answers prayer.
1: Final thoughts, Jim, about Shiloh and what it means.
0: Well, Shiloh is, it's a dusty, kind of windy place, but I would not rather be anywhere but here right now and be here with you because you, Chris, are telling the accurate story of Israel. People in America, people around the world are so thankful and you're so gracious and you're so real. I just want to say thank you for all that you do.
1: Well, that's very kind. And how can people follow you and TBN and In Grace?
0: Yeah, so they can go to our website, ingrace.tv. Mm-hmm. And if they're interested in the book, it's on Amazon, it's on Kindle, and it's also on our website.
1: We'll look forward to it.
0: Thank
1: it's a
0: you.
1: Good contribution right now.
0: Yeah.
1: Jim, great to be
0: Appreciate
1: with you.
0: It. Thank you, Chris.
1: Thanks for joining us for this special edition of Jerusalem Dateline. If you'd like to know more about this amazing excavation, go to digshiloh.org. Maybe you can join this project or others like it. I'm Chris Mitchell. We'll see you next time on Jerusalem Dateline.
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9: 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On today's show, we start with Sean Wright, president of International Christian Concern. He's here to share the shocking statistics related to the rising Christian persecution that we're seeing across the globe. Let's welcome him here to Newsmakers to break it all down. You have out the 2026 Global Persecution Index. What was the biggest takeaway this year for you from that index?
10: Well, I think, Billy, thank you for the opportunity to come and speak to you about this. But before I get into that, let's talk about what it reminds us of. And that is, behind every statistic is a real person, a husband, a wife, pastor, or a child who has chosen faithfulness to Christ

0: fight enormous persecution. The Index is not simply a report about persecution. It's a call for the global church to stand with our brothers and sisters who suffer for their faith, because behind every statistic is a real person, and they've chosen Jesus over safety. And as you mentioned, it is increasing. And I don't think we should be surprised as Christians. I think the New Testament is very clear. Jesus said that they persecuted me, and if you love me, they will persecute you. And I think it's very clear that persecution will continue to increase, but that doesn't mean we should stand by and do nothing. Hebrews 13:3 is very clear that we are to remember those who are imprisoned for their faith, just as if we're chained with them. So some of the biggest surprises, I think, is in Nigeria in particular, the rise in such an unfathomable measure. I mean, before 24, we were looking at maybe in a one-year period, 500, 600 people who were killed in Nigeria. And just in the past year, that number has gone to over 2,500 and is increasing quickly. So there are some areas like Nigeria. There are also some areas in South America that really caught our attention. And of course, just the widespread persecution rise in places like China and India as well.
1: Why has this violence continued? What is driving it? Because I think for people in the West, they look at this and they think Nigeria is a country that's, you know, I'm going to oversimplify, but half Christian, half Muslim. It's not like this is a country where Christians are 2% of the population. Why is it that this violence has continued to be perpetuated?
0: Yeah, that's a great question. And it's a very complex answer, frankly. But presently, Nigeria represents almost 90% of all persecution around the globe that we can track. So it is not just half or the majority. It is quite the lion's share. There are many reasons in Nigeria. There are several groups. You know, we've focused in the West so much on ISIS of West Africa and Boko Haram. As a matter of fact, our own government has focused so much on those entities. But the real rise is coming from the Fulani militants. The Fulani Muslim militants account for almost 44% of all attacks now. And so they are being funded. All of these groups are being funded financially from outside of Nigeria in some cases. So trying to figure out where that funding is coming from and stopping that is important. But you have three major groups, along with even some of the locals that are involved in this who are Islamic or Muslim. They are surrounding the cities in Nigeria. And as over a 5 or 10 year period, as more and more Muslim faith people gather there, then they attack the city and run people out of the city, killing them, taking over their land, taking over their houses, and many of them are being dispersed. I just returned 2 months ago from two of these government camps in Nigeria looking for myself. These camps were just a mile down the road from where they originally were living, these people in there, and many of these children are orphaned because their parents were killed in these attacks. And it is, so you have that in addition to the governments, either the local governments being complicit, or they're ignoring it, or they don't want to be involved and they show up after the attack. So you also have a federal government in Nigeria that I think they're just speaking platitudes sometimes with their assistance or their cooperation with the United States and other governments. I think they're just doing that as just like I said, a platitude just to kind of get the international attention off of them, because they're complicit as well.
1: Now, you have this 2026 Global Persecution Index. Tell us a little bit more about that Global Persecution Index, where people can go to get it, and what you're hoping the key takeaways are.
0: Great. Thank you. Thank you again for the opportunity to talk about this, because we highlighted about 20 different countries. And we also named a few entities like Ortega that I think people would find interesting in Latin America and regarding his role in Christian persecution. So the biggest takeaway is the methodology that we used. There are some countries that we did not evaluate because we evaluated countries where we have some presence, so that because we wanted to mix in our own reporting with other aspects. So basically what we did is we've grouped these countries by, or these areas and countries by severity, highlighting where Christians face the greatest threats to worship, evangelism, church life, personal safety. We looked at both government-led persecution and non-state actors, including extremist groups and religious nationalism. We did see quite a rise in nationalism that is in authoritarianism that I don't think that's a surprise to anyone, but that's also some of the things that we found and we evaluated. And so it combines field reporting like our own and other organizations like Voice of the Martyrs and equipping the persecuted and Open Doors and Global Christian Relief and several others. We are very collaborative with them on the ground in getting this field reporting. And then we do a country analysis. We have documented incidents. We look at religious freedom trends and then firsthand testimonies from persecuted believers that we have contact with. And we combine that into one document each year, and then we provide it to government entities around the world. All the politicians in Washington, D.C., has their offices have received copies of this. And then, of course, we want to get the word out as much as we can through interviews and other news outlets like yourself. So thank you again.
1: Well, thank you. I so appreciate you taking the time. We'll have you back again very soon. The Global Persecution Index will give a lot of great information that people can use to understand what is truly happening with global persecution around the world. Appreciate your time today.
0: Thank you, Billy. You can go to persecution.org and you can get a copy of it. Thank you very much.
1: Read more about this information and more at persecution.org. We'll be right back in just a moment with more Newsmakers.
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12: I wanted to be a boy one week. I wanted to be a girl next week. It was constantly like that, confusion always in my mind. I always felt like I was more in tune to femininity.
13: At 16, Tommy decided it was time to give in to those desires. Now addicted to meth, he dropped out of school and began frequenting gay chat rooms and nightclubs.
12: I had an internal knowing that it was just wrong.
13: Despite his doubts, Tommy started taking female hormones and making plans to have a sex change operation. Tommy was doing drugs with his brother and sister when he felt an oppressive, paralyzing fear.
14: Terrified, Tommy left the house and went to his mom, who had recently committed her life to Christ.
12: I had to cry out to God because I just knew in that moment that he was the only one that was able to help me. So I remember just telling him, I'm sorry of the lifestyle that I was living. I just went into this deep place of repenting and asking for forgiveness. If Jesus did it for me, he could do it for you. We all need a savior. We all come from a place of brokenness.
1: Welcome back to Newsmakers. Next up, singer Nicole C. Mullen joins us to tell her powerful story and to share about her latest book, It's Never Wrong to Do the Right Thing, Courageous Stories to Inspire Godly Decisions. Let's welcome her here to Newsmakers to break it all down. You have an incredible book, It's Never Wrong to Do the Right Thing. Why did you write this book?
15: Wow, because I needed it, and I have a lot of friends who need it as well. You know, I love it that it says over in Matthew chapter 6, 33, it gives us the formula. It tells us to seek first the kingdom of God and his righteousness, his right way of doing things, his right standing. And then he promises that everything else that we need, whether it's relationships, finances, whether it's health, whether it's mental sanity, okay, or clarity, whatever it is that we need will be added. And so I wanted to write you know, what I need and what I encounter every day that my friends and my sisters and brothers need too. And so I believe this book is an encouragement in that direction.
3: I love that, an encouragement. And right now we need, I mean, we always need encouragement, but right now the world we are living in is confusing and chaotic and loud. And, you know, so this, I would imagine, is a helpful tool.
15: Absolutely.
3: What was it like to sort of open up about your own experiences and your own, because, you know, sometimes when you're doing a book like this, you're going to be fairly honest.
15: Yeah.
3: Was that hard?
15: Yeah. Well, it's a little raw. I mean, it feels raw, you know, but it feels good at the same time because I know that even in my weakness, Christ is strong. And so I say all the time, Lord, I bring my weakness to the table. And sometimes it comes with embarrassing moments. Sometimes it comes with me not looking as good as I would want to look. But at the end of the day, he's always the hero. He's always the champion. And so it happened in the book. I have to tell some of my tales and my stories because I have not always done everything right. And I found that really none of us have.
3: No, we're all a disaster
15: exactly.
3: in some ways.
15: That's right. And that's how we qualify. Even in the scriptures, I find that there are no perfect people except one. Yeah. And that's Christ himself. Everybody else was messed up. You know, everybody else had, you know, just made horrible decisions and all kinds of things. But I find that when they sought God, when they did it his way, he gave them success through it, even if it didn't turn out the way they thought.
1: Yeah.
15: Oftentimes it turned out superior to what they could have thought. And so I just pulled out some real people like us. Yeah. Everyday heroes, everyday sheroes who probably didn't feel special in the moment. Who probably didn't think that what they were deciding was going to have impact to, you know, for generations and nations, but it did. And so I found some unsung heroes like Abigail, like Jochebed, people that like, who was that? But you know of them. Trust me, you know of them, even though you may not know their names. Other people, you know, that we might know, the Shadrachs, the Meshachs, the Abednego, the Mary and Josephs. But I wanted to pull out everyday people to show us that we don't have to be famous to make the right decision and have great impact. We just have to be found faithful to do what God has called us to do in the moment. And when we do that, and oftentimes it's in scary situations, it's in difficult times. It's not in, you know, things that look good or feel good.
3: No, or the easy moments.
15: No,
3: yet.
15: Otherwise we wouldn't need to do it.
3: Yeah.
15: But it's in that hard season that we are faced with the right or wrong. And we're asking God for help to make the right decision. And he gives us what we need. And we take him up on it. And we enact it. We enact upon it. Before we know it, it has ripple effects for nations and generations. And even if we don't see it in the moment, we can trust God to know that it's working together for our good and the benefit of other people as well.
3: What was the hardest part of the book to work on personally for you?
15: I think was, you know, I've spoke about like my seasons of domestic violence that I've gone through, betrayal, different things of that nature. That was, I mean, it gets easier as I speak about it. But I think overall, it's the fact that you have to not just show your humanity, but show that you are weak too. You know what I'm saying? Like, I need Christ. I need the same word that I promote to other people.
3: Because people will look at you and say, you're a celebrity. You're well known. You have this. You know, it's like you get put in this other category where you're not a normal person, which is not accurate.
15: We're bigger targets.
3: Right.
15: You know, anything. Yeah. You know what I'm saying? You're on the front line. You get it. So it's not as if you are exempt from things. If anything.
3: It may be harder.
15: It may be harder. Because now the higher you go, the bigger you can fall, the bigger the fall is. And so so for me, no, we're not anesthetized to pain, and neither are we anesthetized to having to obey the word to do the right thing. And so I found that regardless of what season of life I've been in, whether it's been unknown or slightly known or well known or whatever you want to categorize it as, that in every season, the formula is the same. You know, I have to seek first the kingdom of God.
3: Okay, final question for you.
15: Okay.
3: In your career, what is the biggest lesson that God has taught you about him and his nature?
15: Wow, he's not like man. And I say that in the regards of, you know, when we are down, we have made just great mistakes as I've made. And we think that God will write us off and say, I can't use you now, or you've blown it and you're past redemption. No. He's shown me like the kindness in his nature. He's shown me his compassion in those moments. That's where not only did he sing over me, but he began to sing through me. And he began to give me songs in the night, in the deep, dark seasons of life, to give me hope for the day. And so he showed that side of himself. And honestly, I mean, it may sound weird to you as a guy, but it made him swoonable to me. You know, I was like, oh my goodness, like he would come and find me and find us in our mess and not just leave us, but say, that's why I came. Mm-hmm. And he gives an invitation and he says, instead of him pointing his finger this way, he pointed his finger this way. And he said, come to me, all who are weary and heavy laden, and I'll give you rest. And so that's the spring that I write from. That's the spring I sing from. That's the spring that I do all these crazy things from, is the spring of love. And the love he gives me is the same love he extends to all of us.
3: I love that. The book, It's Never Wrong to Do the Right Thing. Thank you so much for joining us today.
15: Thank you so very much for having me.
1: You can get the book, It's Never Wrong to Do the Right Thing, Courageous Stories to Inspire Godly Decisions, wherever books are sold. We'll be right back in just a moment with more Newsmakers.
16: The veil between us and the Lord is thinnest when we're in our suffering. You know, this brain tumor that keeps coming back, craniopharyngioma you're born with. And when they diagnosed me, they gave me all of the different ways that I could deal with this tumor through, you know, these actions and prayer and exercise and just do everything I can. And the last two appointments with my physician, it shrunk. They don't shrink. They just don't. And it's, God gets all the glory. We're here by His grace and mercy. Our bodies are fragile but resilient, temporary. So we live our days joyfully. We live our days hopefully. We live our days faithfully. And in doing that, my goodness, it changes the world.
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1: 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For our final segment, author Todd Hampson joins us to discuss eschatology and the important question, are the end times upon us? Let's welcome him here to the show to break it all down.
3: The Nonprofit's Guide to the Rapture. Yes. This is your new book, and obviously you're dealing with the rapture. This is something you are an expert on. For those who don't know, let's just start with what is the rapture?
24: So the rapture is at the end of the church age, all believers will be raptured, which it's the Greek word is harpazo, and it means a physical snatching away. And it's kind of like when you look at the Old Testament, Elijah was taken, you know, that was kind of an Old Testament version, but it's literally removed from the earth. So, and it's under attack right now. And that's why I wrote this book as the final book in the series, because there's a lot of people that don't know what to believe. So I wanted to look at it comprehensively.
3: Yeah, I mean, when you say it's under attack, there's a debate now around the rapture. A lot of people say, well, I don't know what I believe, or it's not real. And of course, there are different rapture beliefs. There's pre-trib, you know, mid-trib, post-trib. That's I know this is kind of a loaded question, but can you quickly, and I know I'm laughing because it's not a quick conversation, help people understand maybe the difference between the key sort of beliefs on the rapture?
24: Yeah, absolutely. And by the way, I always talk about, and you do as well, unity in the body of Christ. There are different views. I believe pre-trib is the one. And pre-trib means pre or before the seven-year tribulation period. So I believe the church is removed before God's active wrath falls on earth. Mid-trib means they believe believers will go through the first half of the tribulation and be raptured at the midpoint. And then post-trib, meaning post or at the end of the tribulation period, they kind of see the return and the rapture as the same event. And then there's another view, pre-wrath. They place it kind of towards the end, not quite post-trib, but almost post-trib. And then last but not least, there's pan-trib. People are like, I don't know, but I know it's going to pan out somehow in the end, which is good to say for unity. But I think every believer needs to do the hard work to wrestle it to the ground to see what they believe, what scripture actually says.
3: Yeah, it's interesting. And then there's people who just say there's no rapture at all. It's
24: yeah,
3: just the
24: that's
3: return.
24: The recent
3: that's,
24: thing.
3: That's the recent thing. And
24: that's right.
3: And that's sort of, you know, so you wrote this book because you want to speak into this and you've looked a lot at this. What do you think the strongest evidence scripturally is for a pre-trib rapture?
24: Yeah. There's one chapter where I have my top 10 beliefs. I won't go through all 10 of those. Dr. Walvoord has a book that where he goes over his top 50 reasons why.
3: Oh, wow.
24: But for me, some of the most powerful ones are if you look at the Bible holistically, you start with, well, where do we get the idea of a tribulation period to begin with? Well, all the Old Testament prophets talk about the day of the Lord or this future time of God's wrath on earth at the end of history. But we don't learn until Daniel chapter 9 that it's a seven-year period, and it's distinctly for the Jewish people. The whole chapter of Daniel, actually the whole book of Daniel, but Daniel 9 is all about Jewish history from Daniel's time to the end of time. And that last 7 years is very clearly to reach the Jewish people, to fulfill all the promises to the Jewish people and the nation of Israel. So it has nothing to do with the church. So that's one reason. And coinciding with that, we learn in if you had an elevator pitch, one verse would be Revelation 3:10 that says, talking to the church, you will be kept from the hour of trial that is coming on the whole earth. And that word from is the Greek word ek, which it doesn't mean protected through, you know, Greek, there's lots of different meanings for words. It means literally physically removed from the earth before the hour of trial. But to me, the biggest one, and there's several others I cite in the book, but the biggest one is the doctrine of imminency. The fact that, and I have a list in the book, everywhere where the Lord's return is mentioned, whether it's Paul or somebody else, it's always mentioned in the context that it could happen at any moment. There's no signs. There's nothing that has to happen. Paul thought it would happen in his day. He said, we who are alive will be caught up together in 1 Thessalonians 4 and in 1 Corinthians 15. We will all be changed. So he was expecting the rapture to happen in his day. So to me, if you're mid, post, or pre-wrath, you're going to see several things letting you know that it's coming. But only the pre-trib rapture really accurately, you know, looks at the doctrine of imminency and how all those verses say it could happen before we finish this interview, Billy. And I all my problems would go away.
3: So it could happen at any moment.
24: It could happen at any moment. That's right.
3: Okay. So the Nonprofit's Guide to the Rapture. What are you hoping people take away from the book?
24: I'm hoping they take the time to read the whole book because I did my best to do a really comprehensive look at the topic. Is the rapture in the Bible? Because that's one of the arguments now. It clearly is. And I give all the key passages and I look at it detail by detail. Like, I don't know how anybody can say the rapture is not in the Bible. And then I look at what people's views were throughout church history. And I show that the first century it wasn't all cataloged and like we do now with colleges and universities. That wasn't in place back then. Until the Enlightenment period, we had no universities or curriculum or that kind of thing. We had creeds and that kind of stuff. But the early church all believed that the Lord could come at any moment, that the time of judgment came after that, and that there was a literal future kingdom. They were called kiliests, which was the Greek word for 1,000. So first century church, and I have quotes in there from Irenaeus, who was a student of Polycarp, who was a direct student of John. I have quotes from second century first century, the Didache, the teaching of the 12. They believed in an imminent rapture, that it could happen at any moment. But the most important thing, so I try to show through church history how it developed, why there's arguments, look at all the different views, but I also try to, after that, point people back to, but none of that really matters. What matters is what does God's word say? And we need to wrestle that to the ground as believers.
3: Well, I appreciate you taking the time and breaking it all down as always. Thanks for joining us.
24: You bet. Thanks for having me. Great to join you.
1: 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We'll be right back in just a moment with more Newsmakers.
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35: We also had members who fought in the war to fight for the cause of liberty.
36: Making sure that army is staffed and supplied. He's able to identify British intelligence agents and send that information on to Washington. After they've served in the army, they look forward to a government which gives to bigotry no sanction, to persecution no assistance.
37: Washington's words are powerful because they express an idea of a world that's different from the one everybody grew up in.
38: This ideal of religious freedom is going to be part of the government, but is it really meant for everyone?
36: Is this going to be a place where you can be free to say what you want about God

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1: Thank you so much for joining us for CBN News Watch. I'm Ephraim Graham. Ahead today, deal or no deal, President Donald Trump's energy secretary says the U.S. might never reach a nuclear agreement with the current leadership of Iran. That statement coming as the U.S. and Iran exchange fire yet again. Meanwhile, in Israel, the military is preparing for battle in Judea and Samaria. She's an online influencer and a television news personality in Israel and the United States, and Iran considers her an enemy. We're going to bring you our conversation with Emily Schrader about Iran and her battle against anti-Semitism. The headlines have been proclaiming settler violence in the biblical heartland of Judea and Samaria, but the reality is different. We're going to bring you the story of what's really been happening. And an historic first for the United States on the issue of letting persecuted Christians into the country. It's a development that is causing concern for some evangelical leaders. All those stories and more right now on CBN Newswatch.
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1: It is Tuesday, September 8th, 2026. Going to begin this half hour in the Middle East, where the United States attacked several Iranian tankers over the weekend. Those strikes coming after Iran launched missiles at U.S. warships. And in Israel, the military is getting ready for combat in Judea and Samaria following a stabbing attack. CBN Middle East correspondent Julie Stahl brings us the story. She's reporting from Jerusalem.
3: Iran's Supreme National Security Council announced plans to declare a maritime exclusion zone outside the Strait of Hormuz, targeting vessels attempting to transit without Iranian permission. The move is intended as a countermeasure to the U.S. naval blockade. Over the weekend, U.S. forces struck three Iranian oil tankers, permanently disabling them, in response to Iran launching a missile at a U.S. aircraft carrier. Earlier, President Trump said a lot of people are not calling the current situation a war.
4: I call it a military conflict because it's small potatoes for us. It's not a big thing.
3: Republican Representative Mike Lawler disagrees the war is small potatoes.
5: Anytime you are at war or in a military escalation, it is certainly not small potatoes. It is serious. I think we all recognize that. Ensuring Iran does not possess a nuclear weapon, stopping them from continuing to finance terrorism, Hamas, Hezbollah, the Houthis, and other terror proxies, stopping them from mass-producing ballistic missiles, drones, which are being used by Russia against Ukraine, is critical.
3: U.S. Secretary of Energy Chris Wright says a U.S.-Iranian nuclear deal may not happen with the current leadership in Iran. There may not be a nuclear agreement. It may be simply destroying their capabilities to do it, Wright told ABC News this week. Fighting between Saudi Arabia and Houthi rebels in Yemen flared up. Houthi attacks on several oil facilities and other targets started fires and wounded more than 70 people. The escalation threatens shipping through a crucial strait for the Arabian Peninsula. In Israel, Defense Minister Israel Katz and Prime Minister Benjamin Netanyahu instructed the IDF to prepare for all-out war against the Palestinian Authority's security mechanisms and terror infrastructure in Judea and Samaria following a stabbing attack there. Also over the weekend, Israeli security forces held large-scale drills to test Israel's readiness to combat surprise attacks across multiple fronts as the third anniversary of the October 7th attacks approaches. Julie Stahl, CBN News, Jerusalem.
1: The woman in our next story is an American-born journalist, and Iran has listed her as high on its list of hostile enemies. She's also half of what could be Israel's newest power couple. Emily Schrader is the fiancé to Yosef Haddad, who just announced he is formulating a right-wing party for the upcoming Israeli election. Like Yosef, Emily is pro-Israel. She's an influencer, and she is fighting against anti-Semitism. CBN Middle East correspondent Paul Petit recently sat down with Schrader, and here's a look at that conversation.
6: You may see Emily Schrader on television. She's also on Instagram and has written a new book.
7: You're a journalist, you know, a speaker, educator, author now. I mean, you're literally in the trenches of this ongoing hate of Israel and the Jewish people. I mean, being in the trenches, what's it like being in that in the middle of the war here, literally?
8: Well, I have to say it's pretty exhausting. I'm not going to lie, I haven't gotten a lot of sleep since October 7th. So it's kind of like Groundhog Day. We're reliving the same thing over and over again and hoping for the best, but we're not quite there yet. It's a marathon, not a sprint.
9: I don't appreciate people who are lying.
10: You don't know me?
9: Who are lying to
10: you
9: my
10: are
9: face.
10: The age of
6: in that race, Emily is running to defeat Jewish hate triggered by October 7th, while also supporting Christians in Iran.
7: Why did you decide to take this assignment on? Of all things, why is this your topic?
8: Because it's part of, I guess, my worldview, my ideology, and what I believe in. And growing up in Los Angeles, around so much of the Iranian community, both Jewish Iranian and non-Jewish Iranian, I was actually really inspired.
6: Through providing analysis of Iran and her pro-Israel advocacy, Emily has gained a global audience, including Iran's Ministry of Intelligence.
7: You made it to Iran's list of the most, quote, hostile media persons. In fact, you're number two on the list. I first have to ask you, what was your reaction when you heard that?
8: I mean, I have to say that I wasn't surprised. They don't like that a lot of Iranians reach out to me. They also could be theoretically punishable by death just for speaking to me.
7: Are you scared for your safety at all?
8: I am scared for my safety when traveling abroad. But, you know, I'm not new to this. In the past, they have tried to lure me to Europe for conferences that didn't exist. My parents have gotten, you know, harassment phone calls.
6: Threats don't slow her down, though. In addition to her journalistic duties, Emily is an activist. She's debated in support of Israel at the Oxford Union.
11: Ladies and gentlemen, tonight's motion is not just merely wrong. It's intellectually unserious.
7: And you say one of your focuses right now is also helping the Christians in Iran. Explain that.
8: Yeah, so I founded the Iran-Israel Alliance at the end of last year after working with many different Iranians in diaspora and inside Iran. There are tons of people who are converting to Christianity, a crime which is punishable by death inside of Iran, and they face tremendous persecution as a result. It seems like there are more underground churches. So we're working to build connections with Christian Iranians in the diaspora, but also inside, to learn from them what they need, to hear how we can support them, and to raise awareness about what's going on inside Iran for that community.
6: During all this, Emily somehow found time to write a book.
7: 10 things every Jew should know before they go to college. What is the premise here?
8: The unfortunate reality today is that American Jews are often asked or demanded from them to answer these difficult questions.
6: The book serves as a quick reference guide to help Jewish students respond to questions and accusations about Israel and their faith.
8: It's impossible to look at the war and what happened October 7th and in the aftermath without understanding what the threat is around us.
6: From Zionism to the Oslo Accords to the United Nations, Emily's book covers all the bases.
8: They need to know the basic facts. They need to know the players. They need to know the basic history. They need to know what the arguments are for and against the controversial issues. And that's exactly what we put forward.
6: Emily moved to Israel in 2015 after graduating University of Southern California.
7: Let's talk about you for a second. Why did you decide to make Aliyah and move here to Tel Aviv?
8: Yeah, so I decided to move to Israel because I found that it was a lot easier to report about the things that I wanted to report on. And also, I wanted to be a part of this country. I wanted to be a part of building this country into something better.
6: Regardless of her role, Emily serves as an ambassador for Israel in the information war. So it's no surprise her dream is to one day become Israel's ambassador to Iran, should that position ever materialize.
7: Which brings me to my last question, which probably answered already, but as you know, as a graduate of USC, their slogan is Fight On.
8: Yes.
7: What does Fight On mean to you?
8: Wow. It's actually very applicable to everything I'm doing now, and I didn't think about that. But we have to fight on. We have to continue to fight for this country because it matters. It matters for the entire future of the free world.
7: Well, you're doing very good at continuing your efforts as number two on the list, making your way to number one.
8: I'm just offended I'm not number one, you know?
1: Coming up, and also from the Holy Land, the headlines scream settler violence, but the realities on the ground tell a different story. We're going to bring you a close-up look from the biblical land of Judea when we come back.

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7: Washington's words are powerful because they express an idea of a world that's different from the one everybody grew up in.
8: This ideal of religious freedom is going to be part of the government, but is it really meant for everyone?
9: Is this going to be a place where you can be free to say what you want about God?
8: It's an American history story, and it's relevant for everybody.
10: The plight of an Arab American and his family in Judea and Samaria has gained international attention, but the situation is not as dire as presented in the media. Some believe it is being used as part of a narrative to build support for a Palestinian state. CBN Middle East Bureau Chief Chris Mitchell brings us the story. He's reporting from Samaria.
11: Arab American Louis Riddy says he contacted the embassy after settlers harassed his family for weeks near the village of Kusra.
12: I asked the U.S. embassy, I made it here, but now I'm under siege. I'm demanding that they need to remove the siege out of the house from the settlers and the IDF.
11: Riddy complained Jewish settlers put a tent next to his house, refused to leave, and continued to bother his family. U.S. Ambassador Mike Huckabee called the harassment unacceptable behavior.
13: When you engage in activity that is intended to change the behavior and to create fear in an individual, an entire society, or a community, that is the historic dictionary definition of terror. So I don't know what else to call it. The tragedy is that this represents a tiny, tiny minority.
11: Yisrael Gantz, governor of Judea Samaria, told CBN News violence is unacceptable and lawbreakers should be punished.
14: I said it very clear as the first beginning. We not only condemn violence, we operate, we work against violence. We push the police, we work with the police and with the army to prevent any violence and anyone, doesn't matter what's his name, where he's come from, that will break the law and will take the law to his own end, will be punished by the law.
15: The world saw headlines that said Palestinian American Arab family is trapped inside their home. Israeli violent settlers are laying siege to them. They can't even get out for food, for water, etc.
11: That led Luke Hilton from the podcast The Israel Guys to take a closer look. Hilton disputes characterizing the incident as a siege, saying video of the situation tells a more complicated story.
15: So we dug in, we talked to our local sources here on the ground, we looked at the Hebrew media that's being reported from inside Judea and Samaria, and we looked at the videos, the photos, and we found out that as is the case so many times, what was happening behind the headlines was a very, very different picture. There was no siege, as far as we could tell. Now, what these Israelis were doing, was it legal? Obviously not. Camping out on someone's front lawn, whether it's illegal or not, is not something that's okay. That's called the law, right? That's basically Israel dealing with those who are breaking the law. The problem is that the world turned it into an international headline.
11: According to Hilton, the house in question has also been used to provoke the settlers.
15: There's actually videos of Arabs throwing rocks from his rooftop in his courtyard and the locals engaging with violence with local Jewish shepherds and such, awful terrorism. And then after a time, the locals began to get fed up with this.
11: The IDF has since declared Qusra a closed military area.
16: Here in the heart of Judea and Samaria, accusations of settler violence are making headlines around the world. But some here say there's another story behind those headlines, that the issue is being used to present Jewish communities as an obstacle to peace and build international pressure for a Palestinian state.
11: The United Nations says settler violence has reached unprecedented levels.
17: So far this year, the UN has documented more than 1,430 incidents involving Israeli settlers that resulted in casualties, property damage, or both.
18: We're not saying that there's no violence in Judea and Samaria. That's not the case. There are issues and there are cases where people carried out disgusting things and they should put into jail. But the fact that the whole world is talking about this issue, we have to ask the question, why?
11: Mayor Deutsch directs Regavim, an organization created to protect Israel's land and national interest. It examined the UN's own database on settler violence that reported more than 8,000 incidents between 2016 to 2023.
18: People here in the office sat down for more than a year going through each and one of these cases. Guess what? More than 95% of these cases, out of the more than 8,000 cases, more than 95% had nothing to do with settlers and had nothing to do with violence.
11: Deutsch adds the review found examples that call into question the UN's definition of settler violence. These are two examples from the database. Israeli settlers and other groups accompanied by Israeli forces entered and toured the yards of Al-Aqsa Mosque compound. It cited no fatalities, no property damage, no injuries, no weapon, yet categorized Israelis going to the Temple Mount as settler violence more than 1,300 times. On March 12, 2023, it cited Israeli settlers paved a new road that connects Esh Kodesh settlement with Road 458 as settler violence. Deutsch also says some EU-funded NGOs deliberately provoke settlers to get a reaction, then edit the video to portray the settlers as the aggressors. Deutsch believes this pattern serves a larger political agenda.
18: I believe that the reason why the whole world is talking about this is for one purpose only, which is creating Palestinian terrorist state in the part of our homeland to create the support of the international community in a way where the Palestinians are seen as victims, as the people that need defense from the state of Israel.
11: Regavim spokesperson Naomi Khan also sees a familiar bias at work.
19: It's a circle. The United Nations receives its reports from the Palestinian Authority and various EU-funded NGOs. It publishes them on UN stationery, and it puts it on UN websites. And then foreign governments and the EU itself say, well, look, the United Nations says there's all this settler violence, so there is settler violence.
11: Khan says the reports have real-world consequences.
19: From there to the media, it's a very easy step. And from there to actual real-life impact on the ground in terms of diplomatic, isolation of Israel, trade embargoes, economic sanctions, international tribunals, claims of ethnic cleansing, all of these things are based on this extremely highly funded, extremely maliciously created narrative that is based on absolute lies.
16: And international pressure for a Palestinian state raises the question if settler violence is simply a security issue or if it's become a powerful political weapon, because ultimately, some say, the debate isn't simply about violence. but about who belongs here and who will determine the future of Judea and Samaria. Chris Mitchell, CBN News, Samaria.
10: A major development for the United States on the issue of allowing persecuted Christians into the country. We'll have the story for you when we come back. 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
1: The United States is on track for an historic first, an entire year without allowing a single Christian refugee from the countries where believers face the most persecution, even as global persecution numbers are skyrocketing. National security correspondent Caitlin Burke brings us the story, reporting now from Washington.
2: For decades, those forced to flee their home country found safety through the U.S. Refugee Admissions Program. But according to a new report from Open Doors USA and World Relief, that path has now effectively closed.
3: This year, 2026, is on track to be the first year on record, at least a quarter century, for which we have that, when not a single Christian refugee from the South United States, from the 50 countries, onto Open Doors or watch lists, where regular Christians face the most severe persecution war.
2: By comparison, in fiscal year 2024, this same report found that more than 29,000 Christians were admitted from one of those 50 countries. This year's findings don't mean the United States stopped accepting refugees altogether. The Trump administration suspended the broader program, but created an exception for Afrikaners from South Africa, saying they face government discrimination and racially motivated violence. Nearly every refugee admitted this fiscal year has come through that special program.
4: U.S. policy sends a message to the persecuted church here. The thing that we most hear as we come alongside the church is they don't want to be left alone. And when we have policies that actively close the door to any type of integration, that does send a message. And it can be a message that can weak our brothers and sisters streaming along.
2: Pastor Ara Tarosian knows firsthand the plight of the persecuted Christian. He fled Iran in 2010. Now he's an American citizen and a pastor in Los Angeles.
5: America gave us the freedom to stop being afraid. We need to open our hearts, not close our hearts, and secure our borders. America is always a refuge for persecuted.
2: Open Doors USA and World Relief say they're not asking the administration to abandon security screening or bring in persecuted Christians with no limits. They're asking President Trump to restore a priority for Christians and other religious minorities fleeing persecution, a policy he championed during his first term.
6: There's about a month left of the current fiscal year, so this historic first is not yet final. But as time runs out, advocates say America's doors remain closed to some of the people fleeing the most dangerous places in the world to be a Christian. Caitlin Burke, CBN News, Washington.
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2: 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Those videos claiming to instantly get rid of bags under your eyes. Annette Figueroa is here to tell us why she says this one is for real.
3: 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And not only does it work on the bags, it works on the appearance of crow's feet, fine lines, and wrinkles.
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1: 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And of course, you can always reach out and touch us on Facebook, Instagram, and X. We would love to see you. 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Bye-bye.
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3: Hey everyone, at CBN, we're here to pray for you all year long. 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We have seen tremendous miracles happen as a result of these prayers. 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No matter how big or small your need is, we consider it a great honor and privilege to pray for you.
4: I got into a serious relationship, but his family was like involved in Santeria. They would do like Ouija boards and like, I mean, everything that you can think of like occult, like they were in it. And I feel like something just like sit on me. Like I was like shaking, crying. I just called out to Jesus. From that moment, I felt like God took it and was like, I'm gonna heal you.

0: Hey there, welcome to Studio 5. We've got a great lineup in today's show, so here's a look at the rundown.
1: The altar is the cross.
0: Four-time World Series champion Daryl Strawberry and a new book.
2: I'm grateful for the long journey because God extended time. If God doesn't extend time, you're dead.
0: Astronaut Butch Wilmore recounts the story of weeks in space that turned into nearly a year.
3: I knew the Lord was in control. He's working out his plan and his purpose for his glory.
4: I remember exactly where I was when we met.
0: And Victory Boy takes us on a journey of love and loss through new music.
5: It really has to do with my personal growth.
0: This week's guest is Daryl Strawberry. The four-time World Series champion is also a husband, a father, and an author with a new book soon to be released.
6: Hicknell, straightaway center field, and Dean Christensen at the track. He's looking up, and it's gone!
7: Two home runs, 3-1 New York.
6: And this ball is out of here. A three-run home run for Daryl Strawberry, and the Mets now lead it 7-0.
0: World Series champion, 8-time All-Star. What do those titles mean to Daryl Strawberry today?
2: It means you accomplished something from an earthly standpoint. Mm-hmm. And it was good. It was fun. Mm-hmm. But I think also at the same time, you have to pay a price for it. Mm-hmm. I think God blocked the enemy from destroying me because he could have easily let it happen. It's happened to so many celebrities, you know, having trophies and winning things, and but living out of his will.

0: brings a whole different purpose of life. Mm.
1: Who was praying and reaching out to Darryl Strawberry when you were going through what you're seeing others go through in the headlines?
0: My mother was behind the scenes interceding for me. She was dying from breast cancer. She would die at the age of 55. But she was behind praying for her kids. How do I know that? Because my sister finds a journal under her bed after she passes away. And in the journal, she's praying for all the children. And she got to me in the journal, and she told God, knock him off of his throne.
1: Whoa.
0: You did it, Mom.
1: Knock him off his throne.
0: Yeah, knock him off his throne. Save that fool. Mm. You know, because she knew I was living a foolish life. Style playing Major League Baseball and womanizer, alcohol, drugs, sin. I was all in, all above that you could be in, at the highest, at the highest. Nobody ever tells you you have a problem. Everybody always say you can do whatever you want to. But I explain to people all the time, you know, when I'm doing ministry, you can pick your sins, but you can't pick your consequences.
2: If you stop tasting all these worldly things and you come and taste me, you'll never starve again. And ever since I have turned my life over to God, I have never starved again.
1: You've got a book, Another Life, Discovering the Healing Power of Purpose, of Power and Purpose on my long journey. My long journey from player to preacher.
0: You had to mention that long. It was a long journey. I'm grateful for the long journey because God extended time. If God doesn't extend time, you're dead. You know, after cancer twice, one kidney, major heart attack, addiction, just so many things. And for him to step in the middle of that and block the enemy.
1: Yeah.
0: You know, and I think a lot of times, so many of us believe it's us, and it's not us. If he didn't pour his gift in you, you're not gonna be able to do this kind of work. This is kingdom work. This is not worldly work. And if you want to step over into worldly things, you can. Mm-hmm. But I refuse to go back into worldly things. It's truly about the kingdom of God, and it's about winning as many souls as I can before I leave this earth.
1: What's this new book mean to you?
0: Another Life is incredible. It means more to me because of my writer, Jerome. Mm-hmm. He got a chance to travel with me. No writer's ever been able to travel with me and really actually see what I do. Most people have seen it from clips on, you know, your social media, things like that. But he's got a chance to go into prisons, communities, hospice, schools, and just to see me in action as a different person. I'm very bold, I'm very strong, because the enemy is not playing, so why should we? You know, and I think that's what God has called me for. It's not to play. He's called me to be bold and preach the gospel and tell people to turn from those wicked ways and that he will save you. He will, not me, but he will, not anybody else. He will. It's the Holy Spirit that comes in the places that ascends up on people and touches the heart of a person and changes a person. And of course, I realized the most important thing about God's calling is you have to be convicted if you want to be changed. So if there's no conviction, you're never going to experience a change. You're going to always stay in the same place. And I think that's what happened to me. The conviction came up on me and it changed my life forever.
3: Another Life releases this summer, August 11th to be exact. And still ahead, retired NASA astronaut Butch Wilmore shares his long mission to space.
4: The fact that we were there and stuck for that period of time, no, I was completely content. Because I knew the Lord was in control. He's working out his plan and his purpose for his glory and our ultimate good if we believe. And by believe, I mean believe Jesus Christ is Lord.
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3: Butch Wilmore is a retired NASA astronaut. He was part of that 11-day mission that unexpectedly stretched into nearly 10 months in space. Now, in this one specific mission, you're supposed to be in space for 8 days, but you get stuck for nearly a year. What was the mission originally, and what happened to create this unexpected extension?
4: Yeah, this was a test flight. It's the first crewed flight of the spacecraft. So we had several tests that we launched all the way up through docking for the first phase of the test. And all of things went great the first day. And then as we started the docking phase, rendezvous two dockings when we started to have our problems. We started to drop thrusters. We lost a total of 5. We only have 8 aft firing thrusters, and we lost 5 of those throughout the process. And at the time, not knowing why we were losing the thrusters caused a lot of concern, obviously. Knowing that we needed to dock the space station would have been our safe place to be. If we can get there, we'll be safe. If we can't get there, at the time, not knowing why we're losing these thrusters, what's going on, I wasn't sure what our options were.
3: So you didn't have a backup. It was space station or?
4: No, space station or maybe not survive.
3: In this unexpected 10 months, if you will, emotionally and personally, how did you handle the uncertainty of this time?
4: I learned many times over in my life and professional career both that I'm not gonna fret over things that I can't control, I can't do anything about. It's gonna be what it is. Well, I'm not gonna fret over it, so I'm not gonna waste that energy. Because I knew the Lord was in control. He's working out His plan and His purpose for His glory. And our ultimate good, if we believe, and regardless of what happens in this life, what happens as He works out His plan and His purpose, I'm on board. I don't care what that is, whatever that is, whatever that means. He rules and He reigns, and I'm in.
3: Now, you talk about in the book how important your faith is to you. Did I read it correctly that you didn't miss church on Sunday?
4: No, I didn't miss church. Our church live streams the services, as does another church of a friend of mine where I grew up, the hometown I grew up in Mount Juliet, Tennessee. They live stream their services, and I tied into every single service because I know the Lord's church. He gave us His church because we need it, and we need each other. It's a time, you know, at times I need the church to come and help me, and at times people in the church need me to be there for them. And He gave us the church because we need it. and I do need it. My strength, my spiritual strength wanes if I don't have that constant infiltration of the Word of God. And I've learned that over the years, and therefore I did. I tied in every service because I needed it.
1: So what happened that made you say, I want to take this experience and what I learned from it and write a book?
4: I didn't write the book to publish it. I wrote the book. I'd actually started writing stories for my daughters. My wife and I have two daughters, and we were in our 40s before they were born. And so we lived a life before they were even born. I was writing stories about some of the things in our life, events, something they would have for the future. So I wrote it for my daughters. But the reason I published it, and with the person I published it with, because we were like-minded, and the only reason I published it, because of the message of the cross, which leads to hope. It leads to hope in the now, and that's why I published it. I wrote it for my daughters. I published it for the message.
1: Let's talk more about the message for a moment. What are you hoping people receive from the book, and what lessons do you feel they can get out of it?
4: That's a great question. I appreciate that question. In this life, I don't know anyone that's had what you would call an easy life. I mean, you'll see a kind of a theme in the book that life is tough. Events take place in life that are difficult to handle, things that happen you don't understand why, as the Lord is using this process of life in our sanctification. And so life is tough, and there's also responsibility. We have responsibility. That's really the message. You gotta want it. Things in life are not easy. Things are tough, but you gotta buckle down, and you gotta put your nose to the grindstone, and you gotta press forward. You gotta want it, whatever that is. I want the Lord's glory. I want the Lord to be glorified. John 3:27. A person cannot receive even one thing unless it is given to him from heaven. Nothing. He deserves the glory for every single thing that occurs. And my pride wants to take it. But Scripture shows me that he is the one to be glorified in all things.
1: Butch's book, Stuck in Space, An Astronaut's Hope Through the Unexpected, is available right now wherever you purchase your reading material. It is time now for this week's Studio 5 Snapshot.
13: The Lord gets glory from whatever I do in general, as long as that's where my mindset's at. So just carrying that through the rest of the competition.
1: And that is American Idol Season 24 winner, Hannah Harper. She beat out Jordan McCullough and Keela Richardson Monday, securing the most votes. Harper is a 25-year-old stay-at-home mother from Willow Springs, Missouri. She's a country singer whose very audition for the show went viral for a song she penned titled String Cheese. Congratulations, Hannah. And that's a look at your snapshot for the week. Still ahead, Victory Boyd is back to share some new music.
14: It really has to do with my personal growth. This album is called Confessions of a Lonely Girl. And it's inspired by the journey of my love life.
15: I got out of my patrol car and I slipped.
16: I went from having a promising career as a neuroscientist to having a medical death sentence.
17: We started asking at that point, are there healings in the present day that go beyond what modern medicine can accomplish?
18: So how do you know this wasn't psychosomatic, a misdiagnosis, something that was being missed in that process?
16: So what if you look for evidence and don't find it? Are you going to end up losing your faith?
19: A lot of skeptics will say, well, miracles are impossible. Why? Because they violate the laws of nature. You can't violate the laws of nature.
16: People would pray for me, and sometimes it felt like this power that just zapped me.
20: Are miracles real? Do they happen today?
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5: Victory Boyd has dropped new music. It's a personal project exploring her journey of love and loss. It's called Confessions of a Lonely Girl.
6: I remember we walked under the stars by the beach. I remember the feeling of your kiss to my cheek.
7: This album is called Confessions of a Lonely Girl, and it's inspired by the journey of my love life.
8: Am I delusional, walking these streets expecting my bridegroom to come at any moment and sweep me off my feet?
7: It really has to do with my personal growth.
8: Am I wrong to sit and wait, or was he expecting me to search for him?
7: You know, the Bible describes the church as the bride of Christ. And, you know, I would ask myself, like, or ask the Lord, like, you never had to deal with relationships like us. Like, Jesus, you were good. You didn't have, you know, a girlfriend. You had an assignment. You focused on your assignment. You did it. But then the Holy Spirit's reminding me, like, no, like, I literally came for my bride. And, like, look at the way my bride treated me.
9: And still.
7: Exactly. So if anybody knows the treacherous journey of being rejected, being misunderstood by the one you love the most, and like all these things. And so anyways, my journey's been very interesting, but I have a lot of music to, I like to think of my songs as trophies, because I live to sing another day on the other side of everything that I've been through. And so I'm thankful.
8: All I have is a promise, and it makes me nervous if I'm honest. Any other clues like time and place I would greatly appreciate. But then I suppose I wouldn't need to have faith.
7: Sometimes, especially as Christians, we can cause our mind to believe that we're supposed to be together forever with someone that we're in a relationship with. And it's easy to get there. It's like, oh, it's easy to get there and start declaring by faith, oh, this is my husband, this is my wife. Like, yeah, you're declaring by faith because you can't stand the idea of losing them. And so the more you're speaking it, you're trying to manifest it into reality, as opposed to keeping a heart of indifference, Lord, your will, not mine. And, you know, I surrender this to you. You know, keeping that, if this is meant to be, that if is very important.
6: What is it that you really want?
7: sitting in that tension of, I don't know, but I do know that I love you today, and I have full freedom to love you today. And God willing, I have this freedom tomorrow and the next day and the next day. And then hopefully it will lead to forever. But it might not, you know?
6: Down on his knee, he'll ask for my hand and we'll be in love to the very end.
7: I don't have to try to be enough. I just have to believe, you know, the message is enough. I am enough. And many people are going to be profoundly impacted by simply this.
8: As long as I live, may this burning flame in my heart never die.
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0: got time now for just one more thing. Let's give the final word to Baseball Hall of Famer Daryl Strawberry. If you could talk to that little boy pre-high school, pre-people knowing your name, growing up, what would you tell him knowing what you know today?
1: You can't talk to a person when they at that place at a young age. I think everybody has their own journey and their own story. Mm-hmm. Hopefully you don't lose the battle before it's over. Mm-hmm. Hopefully you truly find the symbol of the cross.
0: Yeah.
1: And understand that the price has been paid for you. It's already been set up for you to experience this life in a different way. You know, I always talk about Galatians 2:20, I have been crucified with Christ. It's no longer I who live, but it's Christ who lives in me. And when you know Christ living inside of you and rule and reign over you, you win. You don't lose. Christ didn't lose.
0: No.
1: So that younger person that was back then, he was supposed to go through everything he had to go through to get to where he needed to be today.
0: Daryl Strawberry, thank you so much. That's a great final word for this edition of Studio 5 and for this week's look at uplifting entertainment. Until next time, make time to uplift someone around you, and then please come on back. See where Studio 5 takes you next week. Bye-bye. Thank you for watching.
2: We also had members who fought in the war to fight for the cause of liberty.
3: Making sure that army is staffed and supplied. He's able to identify British intelligence agents and send that information on to Washington. After they've served in the army, they look forward to a government which gives to bigotry no sanction, to persecution no assistance.
4: Washington's words are powerful because they express an idea of a world that's different from the one everybody grew up in.
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3: Is this going to be a place where you can be free to say what you want about God?
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9: Today, a routine surgery left her with MRSA.
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11: Well, welcome to the 700 Club. Bad news out of Iran. President Trump's energy secretary says the U.S. might never reach a nuclear agreement. And over the weekend, the U.S. attacked several Iranian tankers after Iran launched missiles at U.S. warships.
12: In Israel, the IDF is gearing up for combat operations in Judea and Samaria after a stabbing attack. CBN Middle East correspondent Julie Stahl has more.
13: Iran's Supreme National Security Council announced plans to declare a maritime exclusion zone outside the Strait of Hormuz, targeting vessels attempting to transit without Iranian permission. The move is intended as a countermeasure to the U.S. naval blockade. Over the weekend, U.S. forces struck three Iranian oil tankers, permanently disabling them, in response to Iran launching a missile at a U.S. aircraft carrier. Earlier, President Trump said a lot of people are not calling the current situation a war.
14: I call it a military conflict because it's small potatoes for us. It's not a big thing.
13: Republican Representative Mike Lawler disagrees the war is small potatoes.
15: Anytime you are at war or in a military escalation, it is certainly not small potatoes. It is serious. I think we all recognize that. Ensuring Iran does not possess a nuclear weapon, stopping them from continuing to finance terrorism, Hamas, Hezbollah, the Houthis, and other terror proxies, stopping them from mass-producing ballistic missiles, drones, which are being used by Russia against Ukraine, is critical.
13: U.S. Secretary of Energy Chris Wright says a U.S.-Iranian nuclear deal may not happen with the current leadership in Iran. There may not be a nuclear agreement. It may be simply destroying their capabilities to do it, Wright told ABC News this week. Fighting between Saudi Arabia and Houthi rebels in Yemen flared up. Houthi attacks on several oil facilities and other targets started fires and wounded more than 70 people. The escalation threatens shipping through a crucial strait for the Arabian Peninsula. In Israel, Defense Minister Israel Katz and Prime Minister Benjamin Netanyahu instructed the IDF to prepare for all-out war against the Palestinian Authority's security mechanisms and terror infrastructure in Judea and Samaria following a stabbing attack there. Also over the weekend, Israeli security forces held large-scale drills to test Israel's readiness to combat surprise attacks across multiple fronts as the third anniversary of the October 7th attacks approaches. Julie Stahl, CBN News, Jerusalem.
11: Well, all of this is affecting politics right here at home, and we're in the home stretch for the midterm elections. At stake is the balance of power in Congress, which could affect the war in Iran, the rest of President Trump's term, 2 more years. CBN chief political analyst David Brody joins us now to tell us where things stand and what races to watch. So, David, right now the GOP controls both houses of Congress. Let's start in the Senate. Do the Democrats have a legitimate shot at taking a majority in the Senate?
16: I mean, the short answer, Gordon, is yes. Legitimate, let's put a few asterisks around legitimate. Things have to kind of fall perfectly for them. It could. I mean, look, if this is a wave election, which we get into the numbers, and we would suggest that it potentially could be a wave election for Democrats, then they definitely have a legitimate shot. Oh, look, here's the bottom line. The Democrats need to flip 4 Senate seats held right now currently by Republicans. They're probably going to flip North Carolina there. So that's one, excuse me. Then they could flip Texas. Yes, they could flip Texas. Tallarico could beat Ken Paxton down there. They could flip Ohio as well, with John Husted, the Republican, losing potentially to Sherrod Brown. Those are 3. Where is the 4th one exactly? Maybe Maine, Susan Collins, though probably not, because she does so well up there. Everybody always thinks she's going to lose every time she runs, and she wins. Iowa is interesting. Iowa now in the toss-up category. It should be Republican safe, but it's not. It's a toss-up. And President Trump's approval number there in Iowa down to a minus 18 net approval rating. In other words, his disapproval is bigger than his approval number in Iowa. So that could be a place, and then possibly Alaska. So it's doable for Democrats, but they also have to hold on to places like Georgia and Michigan. So it's an uphill climb, but it's in the realm of possibility, Gordon.
11: Well, let's dig into President Trump's approval ratings. Is it all about gas prices? Is it about the price of groceries? Is it inflation? Is it the economy? Is it, I guess, all of the Trump renamings? What is driving his poll numbers right now?
16: Well, to quote James Carville, and I guess we can say it together, right, Gordon? It's the economy, stupid, right? So, look, that's where it all kind of begins and ends for Republicans. Now, if you look at these numbers, and these are CPI numbers, in other words, the Consumer Price Index numbers, since Biden has taken over. So this is since Biden taken over to today, groceries up 3%, rent up 4%. Restaurant prices up 5%, electricity up 11%, airline prices up 17%, and of course, the big whopper of all of it, gas, up 27%. You put all of that together, Gordon, and it doesn't bode well for this president. Once again, this is after Biden left office. This is on Trump's watch, and these are government numbers. These are not some sort of, you know, skewed numbers by liberals. I mean, these are real numbers making a big difference in Americans' lives. Now, having said that, you know, the Trump administration is going to say, look, we secured the border. Crime is down. They're going to talk about all of the no taxes on tips and all of the tax breaks you get on your, you've been getting on your return in the last year or so. So they're going to try to make that case. But this is uphill climbing for sure.
11: Let's just turn to the House briefly. If given these polling numbers, I assume the Democrats are going to win the House. Is that accurate? Are we looking at a wave?
16: Well, it could be. There's a lot of asterisks here, Gordon. Let's start with this. First of all, obviously, a president in the midterms doesn't typically do well. His party doesn't do well. So we start with that. Obviously, the economic numbers I explained as well. Also, in places like Pennsylvania and Arizona, the president is down big time in his numbers. I mean, his approval numbers are just down in a big way in the last year. And those have some key House races there in those two states. So if you put all that together, yeah, it could be a problem. Look, there are 21 House seats up for grabs in terms of the toss-up. 21. Democrats are going to need at least five or so to flip and win the House. Now, having said that, it's not just 21 toss-ups. There's another 16 or so that lean Republican or lean Democrat. So that's a total of 37 or so. If this is a wave election, Democrats could get around 40 seats potentially if things go their way, which could be, I mean that's huge, obviously. So we'll have to see how this all plays out.
11: Well, assuming it plays out, and come January, we're looking at a Congress controlled by Democrats. Hakeem Jeffries is now the Speaker of the House. What happens on day one?
16: Investigation after investigation, veto after veto. In other words, the House, if the House was controlled by Democrats and if the Senate was controlled by Democrats, they'll pass legislation, send it to the president, and the president will veto it. So nothing's going to get done there. In terms of the investigations, I mean, there's going to be all sorts of investigations that the Democrats want to do. Everything from DHS and ICE to some of what the Trump family has been up to overseas. All of that on the table. And, of course, the big enchilada in all of that is impeachment. Somehow, some way, the Democrats will find a way to impeach this president, yes, Gordon, for a third time. I'd say it's a record. President Trump has already broken the record with two impeachments. So this will be a third one. This is where we are in the state of play today, which is interesting, Gordon, because at this midterm convention, which is the first of its kind on the Republican side that's coming up this week in Dallas, President Trump has said, I'm on the ballot. He wants to be on the ballot. The problem is his approval number sits at 34% nationally, which is horrible. But what choice do the Republicans have at this point? I mean, they have to somehow get the base motivated to get out and vote, and that's really their only shot. One last thing, Gordon, let me mention redistricting. One of the saving graces potentially for the Republicans, there's three of them. Number one, the Democrats are running some socialists out there. That's a problem. Number two, the Republicans have a lot more money than the Democrats, like $130 million or so compared to like $17 million for the Democrats. So that's a second good thing for the Republicans. And, of course, redistricting. The Republicans should have about a five-seat gain, if you will, in redistricting. So that puts them up kind of 5-0 at the start. But if it's a wave election, it won't matter.
11: All right. Well, that's a kind of a nightmare scenario for the country. I mean, it's literally going to put us on a 2-year pause where I actually worry we're going to be spending all this time on investigations and no time at all on actually governing. So yeah. Let's gives us a lot of reason to pray. Well, David, thank you for being with us and thanks for the analysis. Well, let's turn to other news. The Canada imposed tariffs on billions of dollars worth of U.S. goods, and they're escalating the trade war. John Jessup has that story and more from our CBN News Bureau in Washington. John?
7: That is right, Gordon. The news just keeps getting better. The tariffs are as high as 50% in some cases, targeting more than 700 American products, including steel, aluminum, and cheese. The import taxes match the tariffs President Trump put on Canadian imports after trade negotiations broke down last month. The president says this trade war protects America from getting ripped off. Canadian Prime Minister Mark Carney says they are willing to go back to the bargaining table. The new tariffs come after gas prices hit a record high over Labor Day. The national average for regular gas is now $4.15 a gallon. Well, Hurricane Lowell is slamming the Hawaiian Islands with dangerous winds and heavy rain. The storm, once a Category 2 hurricane, has triggered life-threatening flooding and has knocked out power to the entire island of Kauai. Officials are warning of flash floods, mudslides, and dangerous surf. Residents are being urged to stay off roads and to take shelter. The storm is the second to impact the islands in the last few weeks, with many still recovering from damage left by Hurricane Lala. Terry, over to you.
12: Thank you, John. Well, still ahead, 45 years of smoking left this woman with stage 4 lung cancer. Harsh treatment led her to grab a gun to end it all. See how a phone call saved her. That's coming up later. And then up next, the shoes, the human hair made into blankets. This group of Regent University students traveled to Poland to see the remnants of the Holocaust firsthand. See how this experience changed their lives when we come back.
17: Friend, do you remember when it felt good to withdraw your cash from the bank to expand a business, go on vacation, or buy a new car? Well, today, withdrawing your own cash has become a very risky business, according to The Secret War, a shocking new research report. I just read it. And folks, I was amazed to learn why banks are now required to spy on us for the government and then report any suspicious or unusual behavior. I suggest you get The Secret War free. Just call the number on the screen, no charge, from the folks at Swiss America, and get this. Did you know simply spending cash today may be enough to have you branded as a potential criminal? That's right. The new war on cash is really a war against all freedom-loving Americans. The Secret War is yours free, so call the number on the screen and you can tell them Pat Boone gave you the number.
18: Boys and girls all over the world are being abused and tortured.
19: The worst moments of these children's lives, they're being videotaped, and they're being shared with other offenders all over the world.
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19: They are suffering, and they don't think that anyone is coming to help them. But we can. We can build that army, and we can go get them.
18: Give monthly and fuel the fight all year long.
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11: Well, October 7th, the Hamas massacre, was the worst attack on Jewish people since the Holocaust. Recently, Regent University's Institute for Israel Studies visited Poland to educate students on how important it is to the Jewish people to have their own land. CBN Middle East correspondent Julie Stahl has that story.
20: Dr. A.J. Nolte, leader of the Institute for Israel Studies, wants the Poland experience to provide students not only a sense of the Holocaust, but what Jewish life was like here.
21: It's important to understand that piece of it as well, because that piece of it in particular Christians don't usually get. And so that was something that we pushed for, to really have a trip to Poland that was going to cover not only the loss, but also give you a sense of what was lost. What was the 700-year community, the largest Jewish community in Europe? What were they like? How did they live?
20: He says the goal is for them to understand the overall impact the Holocaust had on Poland, Judaism, and the Jewish people.
21: I think it was really meaningful for students to see this as this was a living, vibrant community, and it was destroyed. And also to get them to think through, as Christians, how do we think about anti-Semitism? How does this happen? And what's our moral responsibility for responding to that? And I think it provided a sense of urgency and context. And one of the most common comments that I heard from students afterwards is, we can't let any kind of anti-Semitism slide. And we've really got to respond to this, and particularly with their peers.
20: The students visited death camps and also the cities of Warsaw and Lublin and other sites in Poland. Jason Bauer reflected on the systematic aspect of the extermination of the Jewish people.
0: Like you have in Birkenau, the train that took them exactly where the most convenient spot would be, where they can be dictated towards the chambers or towards working. It's almost like a factory. Like, you view human beings as just cattle. So you can just point, you're going to live, you're going to die. You're going to live, you're going to die. You see the pure evil that the human race can be, and you want to defend against that more. Because I don't want to see, you know, things like that happen in my society.
20: Zoe Abbott says she's read about the Holocaust and seen it depicted in movies.
1: But nothing compares to actually seeing it and seeing the atrocities that happened, seeing firsthand, like the shoes that were there, the hair. I think that's something that I'll never be able to comprehend or see from just a book or a movie. It's something you have to experience in person.
20: For Rose Van Saters, who had researched the Warsaw Ghetto prior to the trip, she found the Holocaust to be worse than she ever imagined.
22: The level of how systematic the Nazis were with using the hair of the women they already killed, that completely shocked me because that is something I never heard before. And then we saw like a blanket that had been made from human hair and just, it's very horrific.
20: As a Christian, Sophia Webster feels called to think about good and beautiful things. Then she saw the true existence of evil.
23: Being there and you're seeing the sights and you're seeing all the faces, you realize what tremendous loss was experienced during that time. All these people with dreams and ideas are just gone like that.
20: Webster says although she felt a sense of hopelessness over the loss of those people, she's hoping to make a difference now.
23: And I know what propaganda was used to turn people against the Jews during World War II. You still see some of it today. And so I think it encouraged me to be more vigilant and also to have this righteous anger to fight against any sort of hatred in the future, whether it's for the Jewish people or any people group, because we're all important to God.
20: Nolte also hopes they see the difference between this outcome and what happened after October 7th, the worst attack on the Jewish people since the Holocaust.
21: I want them to understand that, you know, you look at Poland and this community is gone, but you look at Israel, this is a living Jewish state. And the difference between Auschwitz and Majdanek and the 10/7 sites is that after you visit Be'eri or Nir Oz or Kfar Aza or the Nova site, they didn't win this time. In fact, Israel is not only alive, it's resilient, it's thriving, it's pushed back. And the answer to, if we really mean never again, Israel's the answer to never again.
20: Julie Stahl, CBN News, Jerusalem.
11: Israel is the answer to never again, a Jewish homeland. 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Terry?
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12: Joan lived a hard life marked by years of drug addiction, then a cancer diagnosis, a near suicide attempt, and a phone call from her daughter led to her total transformation.
25: What do I got? I'm so lost in this world. I got so much hurt, so much anger. I don't have real love. I've never had real love. I don't even know what that means.
26: Joan Pendleton lived a loveless, hard life.
25: My mom and my dad fought a lot. My dad used women. As they say, he did her dirty all the time. Some of the things that he would say just broke my heart.
26: Her parents' turbulent marriage and her father's attempts at sexual abuse left Joan confused and insecure. Drugs became her escape.
25: Just made life better. You didn't have to face things. You don't have to deal with it.
26: She left home at 16, hoping to find love. She married and started a family. It didn't last. Now a drug addict, Joan lost custody of her three kids. A quick second marriage was also a bust. By now, Joan didn't think she deserved to be loved. Her guilt and pain were overwhelming.
25: I wanted to be loved. I just wanted to be loved. I don't know, I didn't pick very well, but I couldn't pick when I wasn't right. I was so broken that that's all I picked was broken. I was a magnet for broken people.
26: After years of fighting to regain custody of her kids, she finally got them back, only to learn they were doing drugs and on their way to addiction too. Joan's daughter, Rachel, recalls that time.
6: We would fight constantly. We would yell at each other. We got into physical altercations a lot. I became a very angry kid because of it.
26: At 18, Rachel realized she was on the wrong path and gave her life to Jesus. She got clean and started praying for her mom.
8: She was trying to get her life together, and getting her life together was facing me, facing what I had done to her. And I couldn't face it. I couldn't face the hurt, and I would get angry.

0: Fucking did. I'm good. I got this. I'm all right. I quit doing the heavy drugs. I'm gonna be okay.
1: She had no idea the pain she was about to face. In surgery, part of her right lung was removed. She was discharged and started chemo. Some days, the pain was so intense, her medication didn't help.
0: I don't like who I am. I don't like the pain. I'm done. I'm just physically done, mentally done.
1: Joan became so despondent, she decided to end her life.
0: Who am I? I don't know who I am. I only know this Joan. I know this Joan, the hurt Joan, the drug addict Joan. That's all I know. I can't do this anymore. And I pick that gun up and I'm done. I'm physically just done. I'm like, God, don't love me. I don't love me. I'm done. And my phone rings. And it's Rachel Ann.
2: She was just bawling her eyes out, and I didn't know why she was crying.
0: And it changed me. I knew then God had to love me. He just had to. He had to love me. Or he would have let me go. He would have just let me do it.
2: But I was like, you know what, Lord? Like, she just needed somebody to be there in this moment, that somebody cared, that somebody was listening.
1: Joan started going to church with Rachel. The two grew closer as Joan's health improved. It took some time, but one Sunday in 2023, she gave her life to Christ.
0: I'd put his touch on it. And that's the way I feel now, is I have his love. I don't need anybody else's. So I have a purpose now. And it's to show just how good God is.
1: Today, Joan is drug and cancer free. Every week, she and Rachel spend time together, talking for hours about God and the love He's poured into their lives.
0: And we have such a friendship now. We have such a friendship. I love her so much.
2: To see the way that she is joyful, to see the way different things come out of her mouth.
0: Every week I tell her all the time, thank you for not giving up on me. Thank you for loving me. Just like, oh, of course I love you, you know, and it's just, it's great.
2: To just, old behaviors are constantly dying to new ones, and the faster she goes to pray about something is the best thing I've seen.
0: I'm not that broken person. I may have some broken pieces still working on them, but I'm not that dependent, broken person anymore. I like me. I love me. I'm a child of God.
3: That is a radical transition, isn't it? For Joan to be able to say, I don't just like me, I love me. And my identity is, I'm a child of God. But that's not where she started. And yet the longing was there. Early in her story, she said, I wanted to be loved. I needed to be loved. But, you know, sometimes when we haven't figured out who we are in the Lord, when we aren't able to love ourselves, we can't receive anything from anybody else. The blocks are put up, the defenses are up, and we function as so much less than what we were created to be, so much less than what God wants to be and do in our lives. And so here she is, lost in this deep, dark place. None of us get to choose the family that we come into, you know, we're born into or find ourselves in families that are sometimes very broken themselves. I mean, this was her scenario. Usually our identity, our sense of self-worth, our sense of we have a position in the world begins with parents who in God's economy are supposed to lead us to His love as the one who created us. You know, the Bible says, we are created in the image and likeness of God, and that we are fearfully and wonderfully made. That God sees us through the lens of His Son, who gave everything for us. I mean, that's what that cross was about 2,000 years ago. It was Jesus covering our sin, covering the separation, covering the lostness we have in ourselves. And then when that happens, we get a brand new beginning. That's what happened. Now, in Joan's scenario, it was gradual. But God was with her the whole way. There's Rachel, her daughter, who comes to the Lord before she did. And Rachel had some of the same

0: same issues that affected her life that Joan had had from her parents. Then God steps into the middle of the mess, and everything changes. Everything changes. You know, today, you might be in a scenario where maybe you've come through some hard times. Maybe you didn't feel loved by your family. Maybe you were ostracized by someone else. Maybe you didn't feel loved by a spouse that you gave your whole heart and mind to. When that ends, sometimes we're right at the place where it's perfect for us to begin to understand other people cannot be for us, do to us, or give to us what God can, because He's created you. He's created you to have relationship with Him. Until we have that, we're kind of wandering around on our own. And if everything goes well, well, hooray. You know, it's all lining up. But when it doesn't go well, we are lost. And yet, with Jesus Christ, we get a new beginning, not just a second chance. I mean, a brand new beginning. That's what it says in His Word, that old things pass away and everything, everything becomes new. So today I would ask you, if you're struggling with not knowing who you are, not knowing why you've been created, not knowing how to embrace life, how to live the fullest life, that this gift that God has given you, will you allow the love of Jesus to come into your heart? Will you let that wall down for a moment? This is between you and Him, not anybody else, just you and Him. It's that simple. And you just say, God, I am a sinner. I have sinned against You. I've sinned against others. I've sinned against myself. I know, Jesus, that You paid the price for my sin. The sin of the world, yes, but for my sin. And today I am coming to You as a sinner who wants to be saved, who wants to be redeemed, who wants to be bought back from a life of meaninglessness. I want to know You as my Savior. Abba, I want to know You as my Father. I want to know what it's like to be loved, and I want to know how to love. I want to know what You created me for. Will You come into my heart and my life? Will You forgive my sins, as many as they are? And will You give me the opportunity for a new beginning, a start over? Fill me with Your Holy Spirit. Teach me who You are. Teach me how to walk a different path, how to live with You and for You. And I'm praying this prayer in the mighty name of Jesus. That's opening the door. That's the relationship. Jesus said, I stand at the door and knock. If anyone opens the door, I'll come in and have fellowship with him and he with me. That starts for you today. So what do you do now? Well, first of all, get a hold of a modern English translation of the Bible and begin to read the New Testament, especially the book of John, and then read what God says. It was life-changing for me, and it will be for you as well. But we've put together a packet for you called A New Day. It's how do you walk this walk? How do you become a follower of Jesus? And it's free. 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Just say, I'd like that New Day packet, and we'll send it out to you right away. Gordon?
1: Well, still ahead, double trouble. This woman had MRSA and an autoimmune disease. See how that set the stage for two miracles. Then Terry and I will be praying for you. Stay with us.
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8: Welcome back to Washington for the CBN Newsbreak. A Chinese lawyer who helped defend the Zion Christian Church has left China under pressure from government authorities. Ruth Wong is in Taiwan and seeking resettlement in another country. She said Chinese officials ordered the firm to close. Her legal team represented Pastor Ezra Jin and others in October 2025 when security officials put them in prison. Pastor Jin has been released and is now in the United States with his family. Nine other pastors have been freed, but eight remain in jail. Zion Church is one of the largest unregistered churches in China with multiple worship sites and more than 5,000 members. Well, as the new school year begins, a new report on teens and test scores show a decline in a principal subject. Reading scores fell 14 points since the last test back in 2022, lowering the United States' global rankings to 13th overall. The organization running the tests point to phones and social media as the issue. They say nearly one in three students who are distracted by devices in the classroom perform significantly behind others, and students who spent more than an hour on social media scored lower on tests. Well, you can always get the latest from CBN News by going to our website at cbnnews.com. Gordon and Terry will be back with more of the 700 Club right after this.
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1: 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She struggles to make ends meet, yet thanks to you, she never has to go without a healthy meal.
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17: 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I hope nobody ever has to experience that because that was terrible.
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11: Needing help with groceries, Janet turned to First Baptist Church East End, a partner of Operation Blessing.
17: There's some of everything in there. You've got the bread, you've got the meat, you've got the canned goods, you've got the veggies. And I sat down there and I enjoyed whatever I made. It was just a blessing.
11: Thanks to you, Janet now has the food she needs, bringing relief and stability.
17: It's made a big difference in my life. It put me at ease because I didn't have to worry about, okay, what am I going to cook? I don't have anything in here to cook. It really did.
11: For Janet, that support meant more than food. It meant she wasn't alone.
17: I just want to say thank you. It's much appreciated what you do for people. You never know what anyone is going through, and it's hard. It's hard nowadays. And what may seem to be a little help for some is a world of help to others. It's been a world of help to me. Thank you.
1: That thank you goes to you if you're a member of the 700 Club. That world of help that you gave to her, she was in need, and you said, I want to help. I want to be there for her in her time of need. How do I say all that? Because Operation Blessing is a key ministry of CBN. And when you give to the 700 Club, a portion of every gift you give goes into the wonderful work of Operation Blessing, helping people make it through the month here in the United States. 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We're going to provide that absolutely free of charge. It's a wonderful thing. 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They've lost everything. 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How much is that? 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
1: Christine couldn't get out of bed. The pain was too severe. Her body was under attack from infection and disease. And when she was told that the only way forward was more pills, well, Christine turned to God for help.
19: I had sinus surgery at the end of August. And I guess I got infection in there. I started running a fever. I laid in that bed in there, and I could not get up by myself. It was most horrific pain I've ever been in my life. I said having a baby was much easier. Went to the hospital, and they'd run me through so many tests. They did a spinal tap, everything that they could do to find out. Finally, they said I had MRSA. They started giving me IV antibiotics, and I got a little better. Then they sent me to a rheumatoid doctor. She said, oh, you got PMR. And that's an autoimmune disease that affects your joints and your muscles. So she wanted me to take these little pills for 5 days. They had chemo in them. I'm sorry, I said, I'm gonna depend on the Lord to heal me. Well, I know that God could heal me. I started watching the 700 Club, three or four years ago, maybe longer, just every once in a while. Then I started watching it every day, and I think, oh, I wish that I'd get a word on healing. And on the 25th of September.
1: There's someone, you've got a severe arthritic condition. You heard the testimony about arthritis, and you're saying, that's me. I have it in every joint. I have it in my back, too. I have it in my right shoulder, my right elbow, my hands. God is healing you of that right now, giving you full mobility.
19: And I said, that's for me. That's for me. And I said, I accept that. So I was watching it on the 29th, and Terry said, there's somebody with autoimmune disease.
0: For others, I believe God is just strengthening immune systems right now. Many of you struggled with ongoing illnesses that you just can't seem to shake. Today is the day. Your immune system is completely made whole by the power of Jesus Christ.
19: And I jumped up. And I said, that's my healing, and I know it. Instant. As soon as I claimed it, just a big relief off of me. I felt so weightless. I didn't feel heavy, burdened down. I just quit hurting. I told all my family, our family group text. I sent them the videos. So we all praised the Lord together. It was amazing to feel like that too, to think, I'm healed. You know, I'm healed. And after I got the healing, I was fine. I was up able to go. I've been going strong ever since. I thank Jesus for it every day. And I know he healed me because he loved me. And he loves everybody. And if they'll just believe that they can have the same healing, you just got to believe and have faith and claim that healing every day, every day.
1: Christine claimed her healing. She said, that's for me. That's for me. That's for me. She kept repeating that. It's for me. You see her devotion. You see her saying, I trust in God. I trust in his unfailing word. You see that she's surrounded by crosses. You see she's obviously living a Christian life, a devoted life. But she still needed a word of knowledge. She still needed that trigger for faith to fully bloom in her life. There's a reason the Holy Spirit has given these gifts to us. And there's a reason they're called plural, you know, that it's gifts, plural, of healing. There's a word of knowledge, word of wisdom, there's prophecy. All of these are designed to show us what God is doing in the world today. But within that, there are these wonderful seeds that go into people's hearts and into their spirits, and they germinate, and they say, that's for me. I'm going to claim that. That's a promise for me. Now, here's something for you, and I hope you really take this to heart. All the promises of God are yes and amen for those who are in Christ Jesus. So if you're a Christian, if you're a follower of Jesus Christ, Don't start taking, you know, sort of inventory of, am I living righteous? Am I doing? If you've made mistakes in your life, now's the time to get right. He wants to forgive. He shed his blood so you could be forgiven. He also shed his blood so you could be healed. It's by his stripes that we're healed. And it's all a fulfillment of a wonderful prophecy from Psalm 103 that he forgives all our iniquities and he heals all our diseases. What he is looking for is a people. It's as old as the book of Exodus. They will be my people and I will be their God. He wants to be your provider. He wants to be your all in all. He wants to be your healer. He wants to be your savior. It's in his very nature. This is what God wants to do in the world today. And we're here to just to announce it, that the kingdom of heaven has drawn near to you, that God's will is going to be done in your body, in your life, as it is in heaven. In heaven, there's nobody sick. There's nobody lonely. There's nobody poor. It's not allowed in heaven. So when the kingdom of heaven draws near to you, the domain of God, the wonder of God, the will of God gets to be done in your life. All a word of knowledge does is open your heart so that you can say, just like Christine said, if that's for me, that can happen to me. He wants to save me. He wants to heal me. When you get that, then all things are possible for you. It's wonderful what happens when we get into agreement with the Word of God. And we're going to pray for you. Before we pray, Terry's got another wonderful miracle that has happened. The same thing can happen to you.
0: Well, this is Kimberly. She was sitting on her couch. She was watching this show when she said, Terry and Gordon shared a word of knowledge about people suffering with psoriatic arthritis. Terry said, a number of you are suffering from various kinds of arthritis, psoriatic arthritis, rheumatoid arthritis, and it's become a problem as far as your lifestyle is concerned. God's healing that for you right now. Receive it in Jesus' name. And then Gordon said, just going along with that, there's someone you've got a tremendous pain in your right knee, and it's from arthritis. He's able to wipe that arthritis completely out of that joint. In the name of Jesus, be healed. You just felt it. It's like electricity going down from your knee all the way down to your ankle. In the name of Jesus, be healed and be made whole. Well, Kimberly suddenly felt that warmth move through her entire body, and without thinking, she jumped and realized she could move freely. Later, she had blood work done, and the results were normal. After 15 years of suffering, she'd been set free from the bondage of arthritis pain. Amen.
1: Yay, God. Yay, Kimberly. Yay, God. Let's pray for you. Let's believe God right now. Lord, we lift everyone in the audience to you, and we declare over each one, the kingdom of heaven has drawn nigh to you. It's right there with you. In him we live and move and have our being. All you need is available to you right now. So in the name of Jesus, we declare all your sins are forgiven. He wants to wash you and cleanse you and make you his righteousness, the righteousness of God in Christ Jesus. He wants to give it to you as a free gift. And he wants to give you gifts of healing, multiple experiences with him. May your cells be restored. May everything concerning your body be renewed. May you have health from the top of your head to the soles of your feet. We ask it now, in Jesus' name. Terry, God's giving you something.
0: There are people, some of you have chronic headache pain. I mean chronic headache pain, and nothing seems to relieve it. God's healing that for you right now. Receive it. And others, same with the back. Back pain that nothing you've had done seems to relieve it. God's healing you from that right now. Say yes to the healing and receive it and begin to thank him.
1: There's someone with cancer of the mouth that started in your tongue. And has spread back into your throat. God's able. He is able for you right now. He's able to wipe away all cancer, declare you completely free of it now. In Jesus' name, be healed.
0: Yeah, people with broken family relationships, big rifts. You haven't seen each other, spoken to each other, a lot of anger, a lot of bitterness. Ask God to forgive you for your bitterness and resentment and to help you forgive those who've hurt you in Jesus' name.
1: There's someone, you've got a mass in your right, there's a woman, mass with your in your right breast, and you're facing biopsy, and there's a lot of fear. In the name of Jesus, be healed. May all the tests come back normal. May that mass just dissolve and go away now. In Jesus' name we pray. Amen. And amen. If you've been healed, share your good report with us. Let us know. If you need prayer, we're here for you. All you have to do is pick up a phone and call us. 1-800-700-7000. We close with the word from Jeremiah. For I will restore health to you and heal you of your wounds, says the Lord. Well, amen and amen. God bless you. We'll see you again tomorrow.
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21: That are having a difficult time in their life, they'll be crying. You'll say, it's all right to cry, take a moment. And then after the prayer, I can't see them over the phone, but I know their countenance has lifted and they have hope again. And knowing that I got to come alongside someone who's having a hard time and share that burden, I don't think it gets better than that.
22: He has stories that will just make you want to do more with Jesus and believe more for Jesus.
23: Love it. Let's go.
24: We will never know the fruit of our yes, but we also won't know the damage of our no. I went into a vision and I saw the Lord handing me like a mantle, like a torch. And I heard the Lord say so clearly to me, he said, I'm not calling you to Nepal. I'm calling you back to Nashville as a missionary for your city. We just were like, we're just going to go because Jesus said to. We were doing worship downtown on Broadway. A guy rolls up on a wheelchair. I said, why don't you start singing, there's healing, healing, healing, wonder working healing. As we're just praising God, I see him grab that sign and he stands up and he lifts his hand. God just healed him.
22: Wow. How do I share my testimony if I'm somebody who doesn't feel like I have a whole lot to share?
24: This is like one of my favorite questions.

0: Welcome to Heaven Meets Earth. I'm Abby Robertson, joined by my wonderful guest co-host again this week, Riley Kehoe.
1: Hi.
0: Welcome, welcome.
1: Thanks for having me.
0: I know, this is amazing.
1: And
0: I love it.
1: I'm so excited because this has been an absolute joy, and we just get to bring on friends that have the most phenomenal story.
0: Yeah, you have some amazing friends.
1: No, I know. As we've been interviewing these people, I'm like, thank you, Jesus.
2: I got a great little inner squad of powerhouses.
0: Yeah, you do. I can definitely attest to that as I'm meeting them. They're amazing. Okay, so tell us today about who do we have on?
1: Okay, so we have Daniel McLeod, and he is, okay, so, we have known him for a few years, and I don't know if you have this, Abby, but I have, like, we have a few people where, like, if this person asks us to do something, it's always a yes, and Daniel is one of those people for us, because we have seen up close and personal his life, and he is an evangelist. He has a huge faith for God, and he has stories that will just make you want to do more with Jesus and believe more for Jesus.
0: Love it. Let's go. Okay, I cannot wait to dive into this conversation, but first, a word from CBN.
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13: We are not going to be normal. 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
16: And I think that is the genius of Israel.
0: Daniel, thank you for coming to Heaven Meets Earth today. I'm so pumped from what Riley has told me. Just, you are such an inspiring evangelist.
1: Oh,
0: as you said.
1: He is inspiring. And I cannot wait to ask you. I know we got a lot of stories that I want to hear from you, but I can't also wait for people that are listening to hear stories about, like, how do you evangelize? Because, like, even though I've known Jesus since I was 5, I still am like, how do I, like, practically share the gospel to somebody and me on the street? And you've been doing this for, what, 5? You've been doing it for your whole life. But you also have been on the streets in Broadway, in Nashville, sharing the gospel every Friday night for, is it 5 years? Is that correct?
17: 7.
1: 7.
17: Yep.
1: Every Friday, right?
17: That's right.
1: That's wild.
0: Well, just take us there. How did you get in? I mean, 7 years. How did you get into that?
17: Well, first of all, super honored to be on this podcast with y'all. Amazing what you guys are doing and really just stirring faith for people to really see Jesus in his fullness. So I'm so grateful for you both and so grateful for you, Riley and Jack. But I got into evangelism. My parents are pastors they've been pastoring for 30 years. So I grew up seeing just outreaches, inner city outreaches, native reservations, just grew up seeing miracles. But the Lord really got my heart in high school. And when I was in high school, I was trying to be a witness in my school. I just didn't really know how or where to start. And my dad told me, he said, son, you need to stop falling into peer pressure. You need to become the peer pressure. And so that actually shifted everything for me. And I began to realize the power of the Holy Spirit, and that when I speak, the Holy Spirit wants to speak through me. You know, when I stand, He wants to stand too. And that the love that everyone is looking for literally lives inside of us. Yeah. And so that's really where it began for me, where I began to have this hunger to share. But
1: and what happened in high school? Like, your dad tells you that, and how do you respond?
17: Yeah, I just began to start sharing about Jesus, started a Bible study with a friend, and then next thing you know, our little tiny house with tiny living room is packed out with high schoolers just cracking open the Word, and there's no hype, no games, nothing, just pure Word of God, and students were coming to know Jesus from all walks, and people, some would show up high, some would show up drunk. We would just say, just as long as you're quiet, you know, you can come, and everyone was welcome, and people just started to give their life to Jesus. And then after about 6 or 7 months of that, we had a vision to do worship after our rival football games with another school, but we never really acted on it. But a rival school called me before one of our football games and said, hey, I don't know you. He said, I know you're a school leader, and so am I. And we were both over the school spirit at our school. And so our job was to talk smack to the other team. So all he knew was me talking smack to him and him talking smack to me. And he said, I know our game's coming up. He said, I don't know if you love Jesus or not, but we were driving back from our last football game on the school spirit bus. And someone was on the aux and put on the song Oceans, and the Holy Spirit broke out, and people just began to repent and give their life to Jesus. And he said, I was wondering if you want to do worship after our rival football game. And I was like, absolutely. And so he said, are you filled with the Holy Spirit? I said, I am. And he begins to tell me about how he had been having a men's group at his house with about 70 guys just getting pure and getting in the Word every week. And I tell him about the Bible study that we're doing. And I said, hey, why don't we reach out to every high school student in our county? I mean, not high school student, high school student leader in our county from all 7 schools and see if they want to unite on this worship night. Long story short, turned out every school spirit leader was a strong Christian, which is unheard of. They're usually the party animal, talking smack to the other teams. One guy was leading a worship night at his house. Another guy was leading Young Life. Another guy was a youth leader. And we ended up all meeting each other for the first time after only knowing each other from talking smack to each other and came together, planned a worship night. But we didn't tell people it was a worship night. So we just put the date, the time, the location, and called it Wilco United, which Wilco stands for Williamson County United. And we posted the exact same thing at the exact same time, the date, the time, the location. And we made it on a Friday night after football games. So everyone thought, what is going down at 10:30 p.m. on a Friday night called Wilco United from all these rival schools? Everyone thought it was a fight. Like, there has to be so it ended up being one of the number one trending hashtags in our region. People just wondering what was going on, and we just stayed silent for a whole week. And then a week later, we put a spoken word video about how Jesus changed our lives, and put a poll to see how many students would come. Said yes, no, or maybe. Around said anywhere between 400 to 600 students were coming, and so we were like, oh my goodness, like, God's about to do something. We need. Yeah. This auditorium at the church we had asked in Church of the City in Franklin. And they give us the auditorium, and 1,600 students come for worship, prayer. Students [S2] Wow. [S1] Get healed, saved. And really, I had worked my whole life. Whole life was sports, but high school was track. And I just wanted to, all I knew is I wanted to run track in college. And I shared at one of the events, and I knew that God was not asking me to do that. He was calling me to share the gospel the rest of my life, whether it was face to face with people or one on one, like face to face or in front of people. I just knew that I was called to share the gospel. So that's when I actually knew I was called, like, clearly by God, into sharing the gospel. And so,
1: and you had this moment a little while later where you're in, isn't it? You were traveling, I think, or was that the send? Mm-hmm. You had this marking moment with the Lord. Can you tell us about that?
17: Totally. So, I went and did a few different ministry schools, and then I went to the send in 2019. And a man on the stage says, "Come, Holy Spirit," and literally, we're in a stadium of 60,000 people.
1: Wow!
17: And there was no wind all day, and this wind just comes rushing through the stadium. And as soon as the wind hit my face, I went into a vision, and I saw the Lord handing me like a mantle, like a torch, and all I wanted to do at that time was to preach the gospel in the nations, to go hike the Himalayas, go to Nepal, go to unreached people groups and preach the gospel.
1: Yeah.
17: That's like all I wanted to do. And I heard the Lord say so clearly to me, he said, "I'm not calling you to Nepal. I'm calling you back to Nashville as a missionary for your city." And he said, "If you steward where you are, you have authority where you go." And I began to see Nashville, and Nashville right now, there's so many worship nights, Bible studies, churches popping up almost weekly. And the Christians in Nashville know that God is doing something and there's promises over the city. But the Lord showed me with evangelism, he said, like Joshua, the land was promised to Joshua, but he said, "How long will you wait to take the land the Lord has promised you? Go out and take it." He said, "Stop talking about it, stop prophesying about it, but go out and take it." And one of the most violent acts against the kingdom of darkness is the bold proclamation of the gospel. So the Lord gave just a blueprint and a vision to do weekly equipping and training in evangelism. I couldn't think of any places in the city where there was just a weekly place where someone could get trained, equipped, and sent every week. And so we called it Fireplace, just to stay stoked on evangelism. And begin to just go with a few friends, because Jesus said the harvest is plentiful, but the laborers are few. So whether it's 2 of us, 10 of us, 100 of us, 1,000 of us going downtown on this strip on Broadway, it's like Las Vegas, but just one strip. Jesus still promised the laborers are few. So we just decided to go, and people started to hear testimonies, and more people wanted to come.
1: And how was it at the beginning? You just you're on a Friday night, you're like, "We're going to go out into the streets."
17: Yeah, we just were like, "We're just going to go," because Jesus said to. And and we didn't know what it was going to look like. And the Lord just began to meet us just in that obedience. And so, that started in 2019, about May of 2019. So almost 7 years now, every Friday. So, and that's called Fireplace, and Fireplace is now in a season of multiplying in different cities, churches, and campuses, just inspiring people to get equipped, trained, and sent, and that it can be done anywhere.
0: Yeah.
17: So
0: when you're on the street in Nashville, I mean, Broadway, like, I imagine if you're out there, especially at like 2-3 in the morning, like, you're running into some characters. How do you decide who to go up to and talk to?
17: Totally. Well, one of the biggest things for me is I grew up very charismatic. So I very, very much relied on my feelings for sharing the gospel. But Jesus just said to go. And instead of waiting on a feeling, I really learned to just go. And so, yeah, there's promptings. Yes, there's moments where the Holy Spirit will guide you and lead you, but I realized my feelings were my excuse for fear. And so when I'm down there now, I go with a plan, because what often can happen is you can end up paralyzed when you go down there, because you can just kind of get overwhelmed. When you're in a really dark place and you start feeling everything, you're not sure who to talk to, you can actually almost get paralyzed. So now when I go down there, I kind of have a plan with our group. I'm just like, "Hey, every homeless person we see, we're going to talk to them unless I say otherwise, you know, because Jesus was always near the poor." I believe it's 73% of believers today gave their life to Jesus before the age of 18. Anybody that looks under the age of 18, we're just going to go up to them and preach the gospel. There's going to be some people that I talk to weekly. We're going to go talk to them and building friendship over time and relationship that I may have shared once or twice, but haven't wanted to receive, but just continual friendship. And then I tell the girls, any bridal party you see, Nashville's the number one city for bridal parties in America. Go up to the bridal party, say, can I bless your marriage? And just let that be an open door to bring the gospel and make sure every bridesmaid is a part of that prayer. And so that's kind of the game plan we go in, just to kind of...
1: I'm so curious, after doing it for so many years, do you ever get nervous?
17: Every time.
1: Really?
17: Yeah, I'm always nervous, yeah. There's always some level...
1: I would have thought you'd been like, no worries, I'm so used to doing this.
17: No. I actually really... Like, evangelism is something I think that I'm more known for.
1: Yeah.
17: But it's only because I do it because the Bible says so. It doesn't feel natural to me.
1: Yeah.
17: But it's so great. And there are moments of boldness and the Holy Spirit comes upon you. I think I understand in the book of Acts, like, where you see, you know, Peter and Paul with these such courageous moments, right? So courageous. But the Holy Spirit will really grace you in those moments. I don't think that they're always just walking around extremely bold. It's just like the Holy Spirit comes upon them and then there's a moment of boldness. And it's just a matter of saying yes and getting out there.
0: What are some of just the testimonies? I'm sure you've had so many in 7 years, but just a moment or two that just really stuck with you, where you just knew that the favor of the Lord, the presence of God was all over one of your encounters. I'm sure all of them.
17: Yeah, there's so many. I can tell you testimonies of me and then testimonies I've just been a part of witnessing. But one of them was we were doing worship downtown on Broadway, just street worship. And it's Music City, so everyone wants to hear music. And so people will gather around and we'll sing old hymns. And we were down there worshiping. And a guy rolls up on a wheelchair to our group, and there's maybe about 50 to 75 people gathered around the worship. And a couple of our guys go up to him and ask if they can pray for him. And he says no. And what happened is so those two guys asked if they could pray for him, came to me and were like, he said we couldn't pray for him. I said, well, just pray for him anyways from afar. And what happened is this guy, he had been paralyzed from the waist down. He had been assaulted in the back of his head with a hammer and a knife in the park called the Parthenon downtown Nashville. It was actually on the news like a few weeks before. And so he had been paralyzed from the waist down. And he was in a comatose state for a while. And I went to the worship leader and I just said, there's a song, there's power, power, wonder working power in the blood of the Lamb. They were singing that. And I said, why don't you start singing? There's healing, healing, healing, wonder working healing. So we just begin to sing. And you know, when we lift him up, he comes down because he inhabits the praises of his people. And so praise is the paveway to the presence of God. And I was like, what if we could just cultivate, you know, the presence of God right where he is. And so he's just sitting there in his wheelchair and he's, and just kind of listening. And I'm just kind of watching him and we're kind of just praying and praising God and like watching him at the same time. And I see him and I'm behind him and he's sitting down and, he's seated right next to a sign on the street corner. And, as we're just praising God, I see him grab that sign. He's like grips it pretty hard and he stands up and he lifts his hand and stands up for the first time since he had been assaulted in the back of his head. He goes up, friends go up to him and God just healed him in the presence of God. No one just laying hands on him or anything. And then, I asked him, I said, do you want to share like what God just did on the microphone to all these people that are gathered? And he shared that the Holy, like God just healed him. He rededicates his life to Jesus on the mic and says, I want to rededicate my life to Jesus. And then we give a call. Does anyone else want to give their life to Jesus? And then more people in the crowd just raise their hand and gave their life to Jesus just right then and there. That was one of the most beautiful moments.
2: That's so cool. What other stories do you have?
17: Oh, so many.
0: I love that.
17: This guy named Odie. And Odie, it was one of his first times going out, like just new to evangelizing. It's never, a lot of people think it just looks pretty immediately. No, it takes consistency. You have to practice. And he was coming out, I think he was maybe around 18 or 19 years old. And he goes up, he feels prompted to talk to this guy who's big, intimidating, and he goes up to him and just kind of fumbles his words, but he says, can I pray for you? And the guy just kind of looks at him and he's like, sure, whatever, dude. Like, I got terminal blood cancer. And Odie prays just a humble and probably quite timid prayer. But Odie comes back to our group and says, this guy's got terminal blood cancer. Can we pray for him? And we all just pray for him right then and there. And you know, don't think anything of it. And 6 weeks later, that guy flies back in from the north to try to find us on Broadway to tell Odie that he'd been completely healed of terminal blood cancer. And
2: wow,
17: yeah, not only that, within those 6 weeks, Odie was trained on how to share the gospel. He preaches the gospel to him and he gives his life to Jesus. And so that was just such an amazing testimony because one, you see the power of just consistency to show up. Two, you see discipleship and training someone to evangelize. Three, you see the amount of times we have those thoughts about people that we feel led to talk to. And so many times we can just write that off. And he saw that person and he felt led to talk to him. And, you know, Odie could have just saw that person and we wouldn't have thought anything different of Odie and no one would have ever known, but God would have. And the reality is we will never know the fruit of our yes, but we also won't know the damage of our no. And he, in that moment, was led. And the amount of times that God is calling us or prompting us to talk to someone, it probably is the Holy Spirit. And so I love that testimony of just supernatural healing. And God is just so gracious, you know?
0: And when you're trying, I know there's probably a lot to this. It's a lot more than just a short podcast. But when you're training people in how to share the gospel, I know it's different for everyone you talk to, but what are some of the things that you're encouraging people to do or say? Is it just being led by the Holy Spirit, or is there sort of a generic script, if you will, like that y'all go by, or how do you encourage people to have that conversation?
17: So there's so many. I'll break it down to three kind of main tactics. We do three trainings. One's on the gospel, how to share the gospel. One's on how to share testimony. And the other one is an acronym called SALT. It's S, start a conversation, A, ask a question, L, listen, and T, tell your testimony. And so we always typically start with the SALT method. Because the amount of people that don't know how to start a conversation, that's usually the initial start. And then ask good questions. Just like specific prayers get specific answers, specific questions will get specific answers. And the questions you can ask actually can begin to lead to a gospel conversation. And then listen, showing that you genuinely care about what they're saying, you know. And then T, tell your testimony or tell the gospel. And then how to share a testimony, focus less on how bad you were and how good God is. So like go very quickly on your testimony. For me, it's like I used to lie, cheat, steal, I was addicted to pornography. And then that's it. And then I go right into how good God is. And I just brag on God. He did this. He did this. He did this, you know? And then how to share the gospel, we break it down into 4 points. Creation, man's deception, God's solution, then God's restoration, creation, the beginning of time where God designed us to walk in perfect relationship with him. Like, God obsessively loves us. Like, he longs for us to be a part of his family. Man's deception. The problem is you and I, we've sinned against God. Because of our sin, we deserve hell, which is eternal fire and eternal separation from a holy God. But, you know, hell was not designed for us. It was actually designed for the devil and his demons and God's desires that none would perish and all would come to the knowledge of the truth. So instead of saying you're cursed and you're going to hell, God sent his son, Jesus, God's solution, to be fully God, fully man, because only a God-man could pay for the sins of imperfect man. Jesus took on all of our guilt, all of our shame, all of our wickedness, and killed it with his body on the cross. Jesus died on that cross, but he did not die. He resurrected from the dead, victorious, defeating death, defeating wickedness, defeating sin, and jealous for us, left us his Holy Spirit so we could walk perfectly in relationship with him, just like it was in the beginning. And the Bible says in the same way that he ascended, in the same way he ascended, he will one day descend. Jesus is coming back and he'll restore all wickedness, everything that hinders love from him, and he'll have his people and will walk in perfect relationship with him. So God's solution.
0: Well, Daniel, it's not lost on me that you just casually slipped in that you have a really remarkable testimony about what God did to bring you freedom in Christ. So I want to hear all about that. But first, we're going to take a quick break and hear from our sponsor.
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8: This is special. 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
0: Experience the move of God.
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0: Experience the Asbury Awakening.
9: We went from a school to a church to a mission field in a week.
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10: I got into a serious relationship. But his family was like involved in Santeria. They would do like Ouija boards and like, I mean, everything that you can think of like occult, like they were in it. And I feel like something just like sit on me. Like I was like shaking, crying. I just called out to Jesus. From that moment, I felt like God took it and was like, I'm gonna heal you.

0: All right, so Daniel, when you were just sharing that, you know, you mentioned that you used to beat, lie, cheat, I think were addicted to pornography. So tell us a little bit about what God did in your life to lead you to this point.
1: Yeah, totally. Well, I grew up in the church, pastor's kid, and when I say lying, cheating, stealing, like I could tell you one story of me stealing was I would like just grab anything from the store and I would just walk out. And I remember one time I was at like a Ross, and I had this little cinch sack that I would just rip the barcodes off things and just slip it in my bag. And I was with my mom, and she had no clue that I was stealing stuff. And I was just with her, and I remember one time I was leaving, and we were walking out, and the alarm goes off when we're leaving the store, and they say, "Hold on, hold on, stop, stop, stop." And I knew I had just stolen stuff, and they had my mom walk through, and she's good, and then they had me walk through, and it goes longer, beep, beep, beep. Had me back up, and then I walk through again. It goes beep, beep, beep. And then she goes, "Hold on, hold on." And then I smile at the lady, and she sees my braces, and she goes, "Oh, honey, that's just your braces. You're fine." And I had stolen a wallet, and it had a barcode in it. And I didn't find the barcode in the the thing, but I got away. But like that was a picture of like my life was I was just stealing like whenever I just had like thought I wanted, I just thought I deserved it.
0: And
1: I
0: you
1: just
0: just totally got away with that.
1: totally got away with it. Yeah. And so, and then cheating, I always just cheated on tests. I was tests like school or even just anything to make myself feel better about myself. I got caught like almost every year. I remember my senior year, I decided to stop cheating, and we're of high school and we're like in full-blown revival, and I get called back to my physics teacher, and my physics teacher from junior year, I'm in my senior year, my physics teacher from junior year calls me to his office, and he says, "Daniel, did you have fun in physics last year?" I said, "Yeah, it was great, Mr. Roberts. It was awesome. I loved it." And he was like, he said, "Well, I tracked your IP address from all your web assignments, and they didn't go."

0: back to your house. And he was like, you cheated your whole way. So I should flunk you, you know, like you should be fit. You should have failed. He said, or you can go into in-school suspension. So I ended up going into in-school suspension. And what I was doing was I was every night of my Bible study, my junior year, you know, I loved God. I did, but I was like, because I love God so much, I don't have time for school. That's what I thought. So I paid someone to do my web assignments every night we had Bible study in my junior year. And I got caught my senior year, which was crazy. And the guy that I paid was supposed to be valedictorian, and he got his valedictorian taken away from him. He was Indian. And 2 years later, after high school, we meet up. He says, hey, I want to meet up with you. He's Indian. When I was in high school, he was Hindu. And he said, I want to meet up with you. And I meet up with him. And he says, I gave my life to Jesus, tells me his testimony. I'm like so happy for him. And he said, but I have a question for you. He said, why did you never share the gospel with me one time? And you paid me to do your web assignments every night of Bible study. Why did you? I could have used this like 3 years ago. And it just hit me. He was just somebody that I thought was Hindu. And I just wrote him off. I was like, there's no way he's going to give his life to Jesus. And he like just totally, you know, rebuked me. And so anyways, just so many lessons of my life of just like, you know, just the sin catching up to you and you see the effects over time. I don't even know what other effects that was.
1: So when did you feel the conviction? Did you ever come clean about just stealing, cheating? Did you ever feel like there was a day where you were just like, okay, it's all coming out?
0: My senior year was that. Was when we started to be in like real awakening. Like that's when everything was like, okay, I have to actually live this out. Like, this is actually like a calling, and this is actually like, I can't be, you know, one person, you know, different than the, like, I can't be one person on a Friday night that's different from the person Wednesday night when we're leading the Bible study. And that's really when it hit me of like a lifestyle of like holiness and being set apart and what that actually looks like. So yeah, like, but I reaped, you know, the pain of even my sin later. It all has consequences. So
2: what would you say? Because I'm just thinking about like, I don't know, I'm thinking about like even my childhood where when I was younger, like there was moments where I messed up, but I just had this wrestle of like, I don't feel like I have like a testimony. But what, and you know, you shared about like before about when we evangelize, like the power of our testimony,
0: yes,
2: to open like the door of someone's heart. How do I share my testimony if I'm somebody who doesn't feel like I have a whole lot to share?
0: Totally. Okay, this is super good. This is like one of my favorite questions. So first of all, what we need to understand is a lot of people that have grown up maybe in a Christian home or felt like they don't, maybe got saved at a young age, feel like they don't have a testimony to share, which is so not true. Because actually, you have a testimony of protection and you have a testimony of what it actually is intended to look like growing up in a Christian family. Like that God loves that. And that's a testimony to someone else that they can have that too, for one. Secondly, let's just say we see people like I said, lying, cheating, stealing, pornography, sexual immorality, drugs, alcohol. All of those things are external symptoms that are actually deeper internal symptoms. And so when I see someone on the street, I've never really drank alcohol in my life. But when I see someone on the street and they're drinking and I ask them, why are you drinking? It could be because of loneliness. It could be because of depression. It could be because of anxiety. It could be because of just selfishness. And once you find those roots, you'll actually find that you probably can relate to those things. And those are just external symptoms to internal reality that you can actually probably minister to. So I've like one guy I talked to, and he was just drunk on the streets. And I just asked him, I was like, hey, like, look, man, I'm not here to judge you at all for drinking. Like I get that there's probably something else that's going on. Why do you think that you drink? And he was just thinking about it and thinking about it. And he just was like, honestly, man, he's like, I know I shouldn't. He said, but I'm just selfish. And I was like, you know what? Me too. It's like, I get that. And I just spoke to selfishness, and he just broke down crying, and we just pray. And so many times we can just attack the external, but not actually go for the internal. And so the amount of times that someone that doesn't feel like they have a testimony, they probably have had a moment of selfishness, you know, or someone that feels like they haven't had, you know, anxiety, they probably have had a moment, like maybe aren't doing drugs, but they probably have had a moment of anxiety, and they could actually minister to that. So there's always a way to relate, I think, with almost anybody. And if it's not your testimony, you can share someone else's testimony. That's what I'll do sometimes. I'll just, you got a great testimony, I'm gonna share it anyways.
2: Yeah, that's so good. And I know, because when you, I love that a lot of what you're saying is like asking the questions. What is a question that we can ask that's more than like, how can I pray for you? Like, how can we, like, if we're, you know, because I feel like that's like a first good step for people. Like, you're in the Uber or you're out somewhere and you're like, hey, how can I pray for you? But is there even more of a specific question that we can ask?
0: Totally. I like to ask a question of, what do you need? And they're like, what do you mean, what do you need? And I'm like, emotionally, physically, maybe spiritually, financially, do you have any needs in your life? And then if they say anything, like maybe emotionally, that's an opportunity to pray or speak in. Maybe physically, it's a moment to pray for healing. Financially, maybe it's an opportunity to bless. Homeless persons, I need a hot dog. That's an opportunity to literally look and live like Jesus. Like, do you know how much more powerful your prayer will be after you actually say, okay, I'll go get you that right now? Like, you have an opportunity to actually fill that need in that moment and look like Jesus, instead of just say, hey, can I pray for you? And maybe just feel good about yourself after praying. So that's a question that I try to ask. Like, is there anything you need right now in your life? And genuinely care too. And if you have the opportunity to fill that need in that moment, try to do it.
2: That's really good. And can you share with us Colby's story?
0: Colby's. Yeah, yeah. I know which one you're talking about. So on Broadway, there are some, like, there's real spiritual warfare, and like, just witches, satanic church, they just don't like that we go down and evangelize. So sometimes they'll send people to follow us or to distract us from evangelizing, or, but anyways, one of these nights that we're down there, Colby's taking a group downtown, and this one guy just kept on badgering the group and trying to talk to the girls and whatnot. And my good friend Colby was just sick and tired of this guy just like following our group. So he looks at him, he turns around, he looks at him, and he says, in the name of Jesus, I command you to shut up and stay right there. You can't move. And he just, mouth closes, arms by his side, and just stays. And he's like, just walks. And Colby is like now telling me this after we had shared that at the night, and we wrapped up for testimonies. And he's like, dude, I talked to this guy and I just told him to shut up and just stand right there. And I was like, no way. And I was like, where was it? And he's like, oh, it's like right over. Oh, he's like, there he still is. he's still there. And the guy was just standing there and he was just looking at the sky. Probably an hour and a half. He's still just stuck there. It was hilarious.
1: So what did you do? Did you?
0: I just thought it was hilarious. We just left and walked home.
3: He's like, he's probably like all night, just still frozen.
1: Still there today?
0: No, he's not still there today. He was gone the next week for sure.
1: That's hysterical. That I love that.
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1: I'm just curious, just what's God speaking to you about just right now and what's happening and what he wants you and your ministry doing?
0: Yeah, well, I really believe there's such hunger for evangelism right now. And so many people are giving their life to Jesus. We just recently made a documentary all on evangelism, walking through Friday nights, what it looks like. We really wanted to capture something that portrays not only the ups of evangelism, not just like this highlight reel. Because like you can listen to me and be like, oh my gosh, like it's so great. And then you'll go out there and reality will hit and you're like, oh crap, this sucks. So we wanted to really capture the ups and the downs of evangelism and just how hard it is, how much grit it takes, but it's worth it. And what we're seeing though right now is even just out of this pre-release of this doc is—
1: What is it called?
0: It's called Jesus Mission, the documentary. It's out on Think's platform, THINQ. It's a private link, but also it's going to be on Angel Studios here soon. Yeah, wow. So exciting. But what we've been seeing out of that just documentary is so many young people are hungry to start evangelism on their campus, hungry to start evangelism in their cities, hungry to just start evangelism and don't even have maybe a city or a campus to go to, but they're just like, we'll just disperse and go to Walmarts. We'll just go to like strip malls. We'll just go to parks and we'll just figure it out. And I have never seen more hunger for evangelism than right now. The amount of campuses that are asking, like, can we start a fireplace? Can we start evangelism? is just unbelievable. And I believe what God's doing right now in America is like these grassroots movements of young people where one of my friends, Will Garinger, started these run clubs.
1: I know Will.
0: Yeah, you know Will?
1: Yeah.
0: He's amazing. And so many locations, and they're sharing the gospel. It's pure. It's authentic. And God is just truly moving in the young people. And I believe we're in such an opportunity right now to really come behind the next generation and come behind their hunger and really steward it, speak into it, and just fan the flame behind it. And so really what God's been speaking to me is just begin to multiply, say yes, and multiply evangelism in the nation. So
9: we also had members who fought in the war to fight for the cause of liberty.
12: Making sure that army is staffed and supplied. He's able to identify British intelligence agents and send that information on to Washington. After they've served in the army, they look forward to a government which gives to bigotry no sanction, to persecution no assistance.
13: Washington's words are powerful because they express an idea of a world that's different from the one everybody grew up in.
14: This ideal of religious freedom is going to be part of the government, but is it really meant for everyone?
12: Is this going to be a place where you can be free to say what you want about God?
15: Blessed are you, Lord, our God, King of the universe, who has chosen us from all of the nations and given us his Torah.
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17: The Bible is a book that has transformed the world.
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20: 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I thought you could tell me whether or not they're genuine.
17: It has been criticized, it has been banned, it has been burned, its followers have been burned and killed. 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
21: Israel has endured decades of sorrow, terror, and war, and still she stands. 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Right now, your support brings help to those in need and shares Israel's true story with a world that needs to hear it. This is your moment to comfort God's people and remind them they are not alone. Take action. Stand with Israel today.
1: Okay, because of what you just said, I just feel like it's time to share what's on our prayer card. Because
0: come on, please.
1: I don't know.
3: Yeah,
0: fire me up.
1: But I don't know. It's just the perfect, just everything you just said. So we pray for you before the show, and we just ask the Lord for a word of encouragement to end the show on. As I prayed for you, I first got a vision of all the stars in the sky and a sense that the same way we don't know and we never will know the number of the stars, the impact of your ministry can't be measured. And I didn't understand this, but I saw like a balanced scale and everything had been evenly balanced. But then all of a sudden, like one side goes up really high and the other one just goes down. And it becomes totally uneven in a sense that like that's okay. And the phrase open season, and I just feel like a lot of doors are about to open. And I wrote down hearts are really hungry right now for the gospel message, which is just exactly what you just shared.
0: Wow.
1: That there's just such a hunger for the gospel.
0: Wow.
1: So
0: amen. I receive it. Thank you.
2: Yeah, I heard, I love when Jesus does this, when you randomly, do you ever get this, Abby, where you get like a scripture pop in your mind, but you don't know what it is?
1: Yeah.
2: And so I heard Ezekiel 3:2, and I was like, I have no idea what this is. And I like never really read Ezekiel that much. And it says, so I opened my mouth and he gave me the scroll to eat. And I just thought about you, and I don't know if this is currently on your heart, or if this is its time, but like writing a book. And like whenever that time is, just like I opened my mouth and he gave me the scroll to eat, like the just the ease of just receiving the words from God. And whenever it becomes time to like make a book or curriculum or something, when it comes to like writing down words, I just feel like an encouragement that it's going to be ease to it. And like it's also in the process of doing it, it's gonna like transform you. I just think about like my own book, 3 Seconds of Courage, how much like character transformation I found, and how writing a book was like a really a spiritual practice where it made me like closer to Jesus because of it. And I think you're gonna have the same like same feeling. And then 1 Timothy 6, for this reason I remind you to fan into flame the gift of God which is in you through the laying of hands. And I felt two things. One, that this like next season of your life, like the Lord's just gonna like he's gonna really light your gifts on fire. And I just saw this picture of him like lighting your like I saw evangelism, teaching, like these gifts that you have, like faith laid out in front of you, and the Lord lighting them on fire, and then it turns into this wildfire. And then just you having this gifting of like physically laying your hands on people, and in that moment God's giving them a gift. And like there's like the fire from you is transferred to the fire to other people. And then the last thing I saw when I was reading the part, like laying on of my hands, I felt like somebody in the past has like physically like laid hands on you and passed down a mantle to you. And I have no idea who that is, but it would be so fun for you to sit down with Holy Spirit and be like, who, and you might already even know right now, but like whose mantle got passed down to you? Because it's a large mantle that God gave you.
4: And didn't you say that didn't you have a vision about a mantle?
0: Yeah, got a vision. Yeah.
2: No, so when you said that, I was like, okay, this is Jesus.
0: You guys hear from God.
2: Let's go.
0: Seriously, thank you. That is so encouraging.
2: Yeah.
0: That is so encouraging. Both those words are spot on. Wow. Thank you.
4: Thank you for being here.
2: Yeah, thank you for being here. And thank you for teaching us just like, I loved especially your just like practical techniques of like, what do we do when it comes to sharing the, because we are all, just as you said earlier, we are all called to share the gospel, even when it's uncomfortable.
0: That's right.
2: And so like, even to everyone that's listening to this right now, I just want to encourage you like today, find somebody, share the gospel. And just as Daniel said, like, it's not about it being perfect or like even easy, just do it, because that is the calling. Like we have access to $1 million and we get to give people also access to that. Like there's so much within God that we get to, and we want to pass on that gift of what salvation means in eternal life.
4: Amen.
0: Amen.
4: I love it. Thank you, yes. Daniel McLeod. This was awesome. Riley, you have great friends. They're amazing.
0: Guys.
4: And thank you to our listeners and to CBN for just giving us the opportunity to host this conversation. We hope this encouraged and blessed you today. If you want to learn more about the podcast and support Heaven Meets Earth, you can go to heavenmeetsearth.com. Thanks so much, and we'll see you next week.

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29: Hello and welcome to this special edition of Jerusalem Dateline. I'm Chris Mitchell. We're here at the excavation site at Shiloh, where the Associates for Biblical Research have been uncovering biblical history since 2017. Before we hear about this season's discoveries, let's check out the latest from our Jerusalem news desk.
30: Iran's Supreme National Security Council announced plans to declare a maritime exclusion zone outside the Strait of Hormuz, targeting vessels attempting to transit without Iranian permission. The move is intended as a countermeasure to the U.S. naval blockade. Over the weekend, U.S. forces struck three Iranian oil tankers, permanently disabling them, in response to Iran launching a missile at a U.S. aircraft carrier. Earlier, President Trump said a lot of people are not calling the current situation a war.
31: I call it a military conflict because it's small potatoes for us. It's not a big thing.
30: Republican Representative Mike Lawler disagrees the war is small potatoes.
32: Anytime you are at war or in a military escalation, it is certainly not small potatoes. It is serious. I think we all recognize that. Ensuring Iran does not possess a nuclear weapon, stopping them from continuing to finance terrorism, Hamas, Hezbollah, the Houthis, and other terror proxies, stopping them from mass-producing ballistic missiles, drones, which are being used by Russia against Ukraine, is critical.
30: U.S. Secretary of Energy Chris Wright says a U.S.-Iranian nuclear deal may not happen with the current leadership in Iran. There may not be a nuclear agreement. It may be simply destroying their capabilities to do it, Wright told ABC News this week. Fighting between Saudi Arabia and Houthi rebels in Yemen flared up. Houthi attacks on several oil facilities and other targets started fires and wounded more than 70 people. The escalation threatens shipping through a crucial strait for the Arabian Peninsula. In Israel, Defense Minister Israel Katz and Prime Minister Benjamin Netanyahu instructed the IDF to prepare for all-out war against the Palestinian Authority's security mechanisms and terror infrastructure in Judea and Samaria following a stabbing attack there. Also over the weekend, Israeli security forces held large-scale drills to test Israel's readiness to combat surprise attacks across multiple fronts as the third anniversary of the October 7th attacks approaches. Julie Stahl, CBN News, Jerusalem.
29: This excavation site about 20 miles north of Jerusalem is where archaeologist Dr. Scott Stripling and his team discovered the location of the ancient tabernacle described in the Book of Judges. It's a portal into biblical history, which we first heard about a few years ago.
0: You're looking at the heart of biblical Israel along the route known as the Way of the Patriarchs.
29: This is ancient Shiloh, the place where the Bible says Joshua divided the promised land between the 12 tribes and where the tabernacle of the Lord stood for more than 300 years.
1: Welcome to ancient Shiloh. This is the first capital of ancient Israel, and it's a sacred spot because the Mishkan was here, the tabernacle where people came to connect with God.
0: Scott Stripling directs the excavation here, and along with dozens of volunteers, they're digging into history.
1: We're dealing with real people, real places, real events. This is not mythology. The coins that we excavated today, we're talking about coins of Herod the Great, Pontius Pilate, Festus, Felix, Agrippa the First, Agrippa the Second. The Bible talks about these people. We've got the image right there.
0: That image includes a fortified wall built by the Canaanites. They're finding a treasure trove of artifacts, including coins and 2,000 pieces of pottery a day.
1: Now, this one was from yesterday. It's been washed already. So you see the same form right out of the ground and yesterday. And these are those handles from the stone vessels. Remember Jesus' first miracle at Cana? They were stone jars full of water. That's that ritual purity culture of the first century.
0: An archaeologist looks at these shards as a fine timepiece.
1: Just like your great-grandmother's pottery is different from your pottery that you're using today. And once we learn the pottery, then we can use it as our primary means of dating.
0: Stripling says literally digging into the Bible can change your life.
1: You can read the Bible, you can walk the Bible, but the ultimate is to dig the Bible. You know, when we actually get into the soil, like these students from Lee University, they're literally, it's under their fingernails and in their nose and their mouth and their ears, and they're exposing this ancient culture. It becomes one with you. And sort of like we came out of the soil, and as we dig into this soil, we connect with God and with each other, I think, in a very important way.
2: I love getting my hands dirty. I love digging in the dirt. It's my favorite thing.
0: People from all ages man the dig, with the main drivers being students like Abigail.
2: It's tiring and exhausting, but it's really rewarding. It's exciting to find ancient things, things that have been laying in the dirt just waiting for us for thousands of years.
0: She says the Bible comes alive in the dirt.
2: I read the Bible totally differently than I did before I came here. And when I read the Bible, I know the places, I know what's going on. I understand it more deeply, especially where previous archaeologists have claimed that the archaeology disproves the Bible. But when we dig here, we find that everything matches. You read it in the Bible, you dig in the dirt, and there it is.
1: archaeology doesn't set out to prove or disprove the Bible. What we want to do is to illuminate the biblical text, the background of the text. So to set it in a real-world culture, to what we call verisimilitude. So we get an ancient literary description. Now we have a material culture that matches that. Chris, you're sitting where Samuel and Eli and Hannah and these people that we have read about, they came just like us, needing answers, needing to connect with God, needing forgiveness.
0: He says they dig into the past and find lessons for the present.
1: One of the faith lessons for us is that God is the potter and we're the clay. And even if our lives are broken like these vessels are, God told Jeremiah, after he told him to go to Shiloh and see what he had done, he told him to go to the potter's house and look at a flawed vessel and see how the potter puts it back on the wheel and works out the imperfections. So my faith lesson is this, that yes, we're imperfect, but if we'll allow God, he wants to put us on his potter's wheel and he wants to make us a vessel of honor.
0: Stripling often cites Psalm 102 that says, O Zion, your servants take delight in its stones and favor its dust.
1: For me, this is sacred soil. This is where the Mishkan was, which answers that most basic of all human questions, how do I connect with God? And I think everyone watching today, that's their most basic question. I know I'm messed up, and I know that God is holy. How do I bridge that gap when I sin against other people, when I sin against God? And ultimately, Chris, if the Bible is true, then the God of the Bible has a moral claim on our lives. And as we establish the veracity of the biblical text, I hope that everyone watching will just think about that, that God loves us and he has a moral claim on our lives.
0: Chris Mitchell, CBN News, Shiloh, Biblical Samaria.
29: Coming up, excavation director Dr. Scott Stripling shares the latest about this year's discoveries.
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29: Well, I'm here with Dr. Scott Stripling. You've been here 8 years now here at this site. And tell us, what's new?
1: Chris, it's been an amazing excavation season in the midst of all the conflicts going on here. We come and dig, and my philosophy has always been, if I'm going to wait until there's peace in the Middle East to excavate, we're not going to get much work done.
29: Until Jesus comes.
1: That's right. So, but we're going to do what God's called us to do, and that's to excavate. Mm-hmm.
29: So this gate would have been the place where Eli...
1: There you go.
29: He would have fallen.
1: So, exactly. Yeah. And the only human bone that we have found here at Shiloh, no human bone anywhere, because humans are buried outside the mm-hmm. city. So when you find human bone inside, that means trauma, murder, trauma. Something has happened, and the only place we have found it is right here in the gate. Now, make sense of that. We have the Bible telling us of Eli's death, and now we have human skeletal remains in the gate.
29: Would you say that could be Eli?
1: I'm just saying we have an ancient text that says that there was a death in the gates, and we have bone there.
29: Yeah.
1: Well, let's see the inner gate.
29: Sure.
1: So imagine now we have a wall coming across here, and then it turns here. And do you see the entrance there?
29: Yeah, sure, right there.
1: All right, so that's the inner gate area. Uh-huh. And inside that is that recessed chamber right there. That's where we think Eli would have been in the Canaanite period, because this was already here. The Israelites inherited this. And notice that when they arrive at Shiloh, Joshua erects the tabernacle at Shiloh, Joshua 18:1. There's no battle here. There's no war. They join in with the Israelites, just like at Shechem. all Israel joined in together, alien and citizen alike. Mm. And so apparently they have embraced monotheism or Yahwehism, probably back to the patriarchal period. And Shiloh is part of the Shechem city-state in the late Bronze Age. And so when they come here, these people welcome them. They don't fight them, they welcome them. So this is a Canaanite infrastructure that the Israelites inherit. Hmm. When you are talking about inheriting infrastructure, that's generational wealth. Like, you're going to live in houses you didn't build. You're going to occupy cities you did not construct. This is a classic example of that. Hmm. Someone else did all the hard work and paid for it, and now you're going to inherit. Uh-huh. That's a pretty cool promise.
29: Very nice, very nice.
1: So you want to go up and see where he's at?
29: Sure.
1: All right. This is an area, Chris, where the ruler of the city, or in the biblical period, perhaps Eli, would have been. And you can see the destruction level from an earlier time period that's there. And we excavated that. But imagine, why don't you come sit right here? It's a comfortable rock.
29: Yeah.
1: And so just imagine, you're sitting here, you can see the road.
29: Yeah.
1: And what does the Bible say? Eli is sitting in the gate.
29: That's right.
1: Watching the road.
29: Yeah.
1: The ancient patriarch's highway. And he sees the runner coming.
29: Mm-hmm.
1: And of course he gets this news and it's devastating.
29: Yeah.
1: Devastating.
29: Yeah.
1: The Ark of the Covenant has been captured. Your sons have been killed. Your daughter-in-law's in labor. And, you know, and then the Philistines are approaching. Psalm 78, you know, implies that the Philistines destroyed Shiloh. And then, of course, he's elderly and, you know, a little heavy, the Bible says, and he falls over and dies.
29: Yeah.
1: Breaks his neck and, mm-hmm. and dies.
29: Yeah.
1: And wow. Catastrophic, watershed moment in ancient Israel. Mm. I mean, this era has just ended. You know, over three centuries, the tabernacle has been here. You came here to connect with God. And now you're on the run. You know, Samuel leaves, the tabernacle ends up at Gibeon. The Ark of the Covenant goes among the Philistines for 7 months, ultimately to the house of Obed-Edom, and David then brings it to Jerusalem. But it's never going to be the same again after that day.
29: Mm. Mm-hmm.
1: Just think the thoughts that must have been going through Eli's mind about the faithfulness of God, about his life and legacy, and the angst that maybe he was feeling. His daughter-in-law's in labor, his sons are at battle, the Ark is there, and then sort of that tragic mm-hmm. ending, but always in the midst of that, God's giving promise, and that promise was Samuel. And when Samuel leaves here, mm-hmm. he takes the word. What Eli had invested in Samuel is really what mattered, because mm-hmm. then Samuel then engenders that in the next generation, and then God's redemptive plan goes forward.
29: Yeah. Still ahead, a conversation with Ambassador Mike Huckabee.
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28: The Shiloh excavation site sits in the middle of the Benjamin region, Israel's biblical heartland. Ambassador Mike Huckabee came through during our visit in a show of support for the dig and Israel's presence in Judea and Samaria.
29: Ambassador Huckabee, great to be with you.
13: You just had
29: a tour of Shiloh from the head archaeologist. What are your thoughts?
13: Well, it's an amazing place, and I've loved Shiloh. It's one of my favorite places in all of Israel. But it became even more so today, because understanding the archaeology that has been just discovered here, it is mind-boggling to think that it survived all these thousands of years, and most importantly, that everything they keep digging around and finding validates the Word of God.
29: Mm-hmm. What does Shiloh mean today in the world that we have today, where so many accusations coming against Israel?
13: Well, it reminds us that there is a biblical record that is historical, that it is not just some mythical story, that it was rooted in actual history in the very stones upon which we walk today. Mm-hmm. So as it is said by Jesus, if the prophets quit speaking, the stones will cry out. So there's a loud voice coming out of Shiloh. A lot of stones are speaking and declaring and affirming that the scripture is true, that things really happened here. This is where, at Shiloh, where God met man at the tabernacle. And for 369 years, it was here where that tabernacle represented the coming together of heaven and earth.
29: Sort of the biblical story coming alive.
13: Absolutely.
29: Yeah. You have such a history here, an arc that goes 53 years.
13: Yeah.
29: What have you seen in those 53 years?
13: The transformation of the land is in itself biblical and miraculous. When I came here first time, summer of 1973, pretty barren territory. It was almost third world. You come back now and this land is lush with fruits and vegetables and vineyards and forest and farms that are producing world-class, really produce that the world enjoys, some of the best there is on earth. And you look at that and you realize that you can honestly say that you have seen the prophecies of the dry bones coming to life and the desert blooming. When you hear that as a phrase, it's one thing. When you see it with your eyes and you see that the desert that you once saw 53 years ago is now blooming and blossoming, it's just a great reminder that every word that God says will be proven true.
29: And now the promises that God made to Abram almost 4,000 years ago, still valid today?
13: Absolutely still valid. Yeah. God never breaks a promise. You know, there's a really unfortunate heresy that is beginning to catch some wind in the United States and really across the world. The idea that God is finished with the Jewish people, that he's decided he's breaking that covenant, he's going to get a new one with Christians. It's a very arrogant, foolish, and non-biblical thing to say, because God can't break his covenant. We can break ours. He can't break his. He's immutable. It's impossible for God to break a promise. And if he could, which he can't, but if he could, and he broke a promise to the Jewish people that he made to them, what on earth would make me think that he wouldn't break his promise to me? So it is inherent as a Christian believer for me to also believe that every promise he made to the Jewish people, he made, he kept, and he forever will.
29: You're an ambassador, but a former pastor. What would you say to pastors about here in Shiloh?
13: I would say, if you haven't been to Israel, a trip here is worth a full year in seminary. And I say that not just as a slogan, but one can sit in the classroom for years and not gain a perspective that is as valuable as and as insightful as coming and walking the land for yourself and getting perspective and frame of reference that will transform not only your pulpit ministry, but your own personal devotional life.
29: Yeah. Minute left, Ambassador. Final thoughts.
13: Well, I'm so grateful that God let me come here when I was just out of high school in 1973. And through the years, coming and seeing the modern transformation of Israel, but also watching it be connected again and again to the ancient Israel, to validate that what the scripture said and what God promised is true. I can't tell you how exciting it is to come to a place like Shiloh now, this place where archaeology is helping to bring alive the biblical story, and to be able to stand on this ground and say, everything that I was taught as a little kid in Sunday school, everything that I heard from pulpits when I was growing up, everything that I've read in the scripture, I come here, and rather than saying, well, it wasn't quite like that, it's more like it really happened.
29: Yeah. Great story. Thank you, Ambassador.
13: Thank you, Chris. Good to see you.
29: Good to see you.
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29: Jim Scudder, great to be with you with TBN's In Grace. You've come here to Shiloh many times. What does it mean for you to be here?
19: Yeah, this is the sixth year we're covering the dig. We always come in the last day. I want to know, like, what did they find? And I know on the last day, you know, they'll have found everything. I love standing in a spot where right there, the high priest, Eli, he was here, and actually he died.
29: Yeah,
19: right
29: he did,
19: here.
29: Yeah.
19: And then you just think of the stories, the biblical history here, 400 years, the capital of Israel. This spot is a kind of, to the world at least, a disputed area. But Israel has such deep and enduring history where the patriarchs walked on the road just below this hill, Abraham, Isaac, and Jacob, and you go through all of the history and all of the stories. Israel has just such a firm grip on the archaeology in the dirt here in Israel.
29: Yeah. Why is that so important today?
19: Well, today we have a spiritual war against Israel. It is an onslaught of public opinion against Israel, even from some pretty conservative voices that I once respected. They're really trashing Israel. Anyone that trashes Israel, I believe, is also disparaging the Jewish people, because Israel is the land of the Jews. And not to say that you can't criticize Israel ever for anything. No, we love America, even if the president in charge isn't, you know, have the same policies we would have. But we still love America. We still support America. Same with Israel. We're not saying you have to agree with every policy and every, you know, prime minister, but you still have to, I believe, a Christian has to support the concept of Israel and the nation of Israel and the people of Israel.
29: And you've written a book about this. Tell us about the book.
19: Yeah, so it just came out. It's called The Spiritual War Against Israel, and we are trying to define biblical Zionism and then also what's Israel's place in the end times and prophecy. And so I have a co-author who's a historian, Dr. Phil Stringer. He really brings in important details about anti-Semitism and the history of it, like the Khazar myth. You know, this idea that the Jews here really aren't even Jews. They're converted, you know, Turks or whatever. So he covers all of that. He talks about British Israelism and other things that are starting to rise again. And then I cover the biblical perspective of what should a Christian, as a Bible believer, what should we think about Israel? And how does that impact us in our lives? And even in America, small town America, we're going to have opportunities to support the Jewish people and support Israel And the whole last chapter is my journey in the last 3 years doing that.
29: Hmm. And right now, do you think the church itself is sort of in the battlefield? They're making choices.
19: 100%. And there are pastors that need to step up and start, you know, studying this better, understanding it better, realizing that Israel has not been replaced by the church. That's an error in doctrine. It's called several different things.
29: Mm-hmm.
19: But
29: yeah.
19: The bottom line is, if you don't believe there's a future for the nation of Israel, ethnic Israel, then I believe you're not accurately portraying the Bible.
29: Yeah.
19: So pastors need to get right on that and preach it.
29: Mm-hmm. And there's been miracles that have happened here, too. Tell us about that.
19: Yeah, so we had one of my cameramen here. He brought his wife, or I had them come and help on one of our filming sessions. They hadn't had children. I never asked about it, but they wanted a child. They came here when we were filming. They went off in a side to pray for a child. I didn't know it until a year later. They had a baby. They named her Shiloh because uh-huh. it was a year later that uh-huh. they had her. And it's, you know, that's happened here before.
29: Yeah, yeah. No, exactly. Hannah prayed for a son.
19: Yeah, yeah.
29: And the Lord gave her
19: incredible?
29: Samuel.
19: Yeah.
29: And Scott Stripling here, the lead archaeologist, says that's many miracles have happened here.
19: That has happened here. No, I'm not saying that you have to come to Shiloh if you want to have a child, but I'm saying if you're here, it doesn't hurt to pray for that.
29: Yeah.
19: God answers prayer.
29: Final thoughts, Jim, about Shiloh and what it means.
19: Well, Shiloh is, you know, it's a dusty, kind of windy place, but I would not rather be anywhere but here right now and be here with you because you, Chris, are telling the accurate story of Israel. People in America, people around the world are so thankful and you're so gracious and you're so real. I just want to say thank you for all that you do.
29: Well, that's very kind. And how can people follow you and TBN and In Grace?
19: Yeah, so they can go to our website, ingrace.tv.
29: Mm-hmm.
19: And if they're interested in the book, it's on Amazon, it's on Kindle, and it's also on our website.
29: We'll look forward to it.
19: Thank
29: it's a
19: you.
29: Good contribution right now.
19: Yeah.
29: Jim, great to be
19: Appreciate
29: with you.
19: It. Thank you, Chris.
29: Thanks for joining us for this special edition of Jerusalem Dateline. If you'd like to know more about this amazing excavation, go to digshiloh.org. Maybe you can join this project or others like it. I'm Chris Mitchell. We'll see you next time on Jerusalem Dateline.

0: intimidated. But to say that there was no fear is telling a lie.
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0: Welcome to this week's episode of Faith and Culture. I'm your host, Trey Goins Phillips, and we're joined today by author and pastor Trevin Wax. Trevin, it's great to have you here.
1: It's great to be here. Thanks so much for having me on.
0: Well, I appreciate the work that you are doing, talking about the gospel way for kids. And I know you've written an adult version of the gospel way, but now you've written a version specifically for Generation Alpha, the next generation coming up, and it is all about catechism. So for those of us who are not Catholic, didn't grow up in the Catholic Church, where I think that word is often, at least in my mind, that's where I've kind of heard the word most, is in a much more liturgical church tradition. So first of all, just give us an understanding of what catechism actually is.
1: Well, a catechism is really, it's an ancient tool of Christian discipleship. The word simply means instruction. You see this rising in the early centuries of the church as people were preparing for baptism, new converts and whatnot. They would be instructed. They'd go through a season of being instructed in the basics of the Christian faith so that they would know what it is that they are confessing. You see a bunch of catechisms come out during the time of the Reformation, as during that period they were, you know, the Protestant Reformation. It was an attempt to show what the Bible teaches as opposed to some of the medieval excesses of the Catholic Church at the time. But quite simply, it's just a big word that is really just it's about basic Christian truth presented in a question and answer format. It's meant to simplify the Christian faith into these basic truths so that you can really meditate on them, memorize them, learn them, and understand some of these doctrinal categories that the Bible teaches.
0: Well, something I appreciate, Trevin, about your work is that you've always tried to make theology really tangible and accessible to people in the writing that you do. And you wrote originally the Gospel Way Catechism, and then you just with your co-author, Thomas West, just wrote a second version, the Gospel Way Catechism for Kids. So tell us why it was that you thought it was important to write this content and write it now.
1: Well, Thomas and I had this burden for a kind of catechism resource that's a little different than some of the classic reformational ones. We wanted to do something that would deliberately push against some of the cultural narratives, slogans, worldviews, things that are so prevalent in our day and age. And so we thought, how do we present the basics of Christianity in a way that says, it's not this, what the society says, but it's that. This is what Jesus says. You have heard it said, but Jesus says to you, the Bible says to you something different. And to really showcase the contrast between biblical Christianity and a lot of what passes for common sense in our society. So we started that with adults, and we did 50 basic questions and answers that covered, you know, the spectrum of Christian theology, all with an eye to showing how that makes us stand out in the world. But from the very beginning, Thomas and I knew we've got to do this for kids. Like, we need to put this in the hands of parents who are wanting to disciple their kids, who are wanting to have those great conversations.

0: conversations around the dinner table or in the car or on the way to school, or you know, just to work that into the ordinary rhythms of life. And so we're just really excited to have a simplified version for kids that can be beneficial to families.
1: Well, talk a little bit about your own faith background, because I know something that you've written and talked about is that a lot of this, a lot of your passion for this came from your own experience as a kid. I mean, having laminated cards about discussions that you and your parents that you would have around the dinner table, where you would discuss these kinds of themes in your own household. So tell us a little bit about your faith journey and why this was something that you thought was, in 2026, important to see parents replicate in their own homes.
0: I'm glad you asked that. My parents were really intentional when it came to instructing me in the basics of the Christian faith. And I don't remember exactly which tool or which catechism they used, or even if they called it catechism, but they had, even before I could read, they had laminated cards with these very easy questions and answers. You know, who made God? Nobody made God. God has always been, you know, and you would say these answers. And even when I was 3 and 4 years old, I learned a lot of answers to Christian doctrinal questions. It's amazing what your mind can what will stick with you when you learn something as a young child. I often tell parents something that we learned as parents with our children. All we needed to do was, you know, at night for bedtime prayers, you pray the Lord's Prayer every night for, you know, several weeks, and they'll know it by heart, even at 3 and 4 years old, be able to say it along with you. You know, you can read a psalm, or you can ask questions and answers. And if you repeat them enough and you really lean into that repetition, there's a real magic there for kids in giving them certain categories. Now, none of this ensures that they're going to wind up being faithful disciples of Jesus later on in their life. But what you're doing, and what we hope to do as parents, is we want to set these this structure in place to give kids a category, so that later, as they grow up in church, as they read the Bible for themselves, as we begin to disciple them further, they already have certain categories that then they begin to fill in with all of this additional beauty and riches and treasure that comes to us in God's Word.
1: Yeah, I think it's really important that you mentioned filling it in with more, because really these answers, these questions and these answers, they're complex questions, and then but they're met with a pretty succinct answer very often when we're talking about this particular form of study and routine. But I think there might be some who would say, well, all you're doing is teaching them a really simple, short answer to regurgitate information. You're not actually teaching them anything. But really, at least my understanding is, these kinds of catechism serve more as a roadmap for deeper exploration in the future.
0: Absolutely. I mean, this is not, a catechism isn't supposed to be everything. It's supposed to be something. It's meant to give you the structure or the scaffolding that you can then come in later and you can begin to fill in. So I think it's important for kids, even at a young age, to have a certain category, even for some of these bigger theological words like justification or sanctification. Like, we might as well go ahead and begin introducing these concepts at a young age. And then over time, they feel their hearts expanding into the truths that are being represented there. So yes, we eventually go beyond a catechism, but there's something to be said about that, those basics, that foundation that you're laying at an early age for kids.
1: So how have you seen in your own home, I know you mentioned that this is something that you put into practice, you and your wife, with raising your kids, how have you seen this prompt spiritual flourishing within your own home, whether it's with your kids or with you and your wife?
0: So our kids are getting older now. I used a different catechism kind of tool with our oldest when he was really little. And then with our youngest, who's actually just become a teenager, just recently went through the Gospel Way catechism for kids with him. And I was just, I will say, some of the conversations that we got to have as a result of this were just really rich, because it's putting out on the table all kinds of questions and answers. You're giving them questions and then answers to respond to those questions. But you'll be surprised as a parent how many additional questions arise from the questions and answers. It's like it's the starting point of entering the world of Christianity, of entering into this, you know, the faith and all of its wonder and beauty. And one of the things that sociologists have shown in their studies, I think of like Christian Smith and Amy Adamczyk and others, for the parents that successfully transmit the faith to the next generation, it's not always a compartmentalized formal program of discipleship that matters most. What they have found is it's really what we see in Deuteronomy 6, where you're having conversations in the ordinary rhythms of life, and religion is coming up all the time. It's relevant to everything. It's what we believe, why we believe it, why we practice this, why we do this and not that. Like, these are conversations that happen at the dinner table. They happen in conversation about what happened at school. They're just the kinds of conversations that arise in the everyday, just, you know, rhythms and routines of life. That is more effective for kids than just simply an hour a week or 2 hours a week at church. As important as that is as well, it's got to be within that context of full life discipleship that's taking place. A catechism is just one tool that can prime the pump, so to speak, to get those conversations started, so that we're having conversations about the Lord and His Word in the rhythms of life.
1: Yeah, absolutely. Well, everybody, we're going to fit in a quick break, but we'll be right back with more Faith and Culture. Stick with us.
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7: It's satisfying to win games in the NFL, and I think ultimately knowing as a follower of Christ that our ultimate satisfaction comes from Christ. Football is an amazing game, but it's a terrible God. If we put all our identity in it, it'll let us down at times. And so continue to rely on Him. If it wasn't for Jesus, I wouldn't be where I am. I just thank God that I'm not where I was before. And I just think that's the process of sanctification is an ongoing thing. It's just an ongoing process of wanting to become more like Christ. Just like the Word says, you know, if we draw near to God, He'll draw near to us. And when I start my day in the Word, and coming to work, I have a heavenly perspective in a way to impact somebody's life, to serve Him, to serve the kingdom. When adversity hits and it strikes in a game, it's easy to, you know, you can freak out and it could be something going wrong or something like that, but He really keeps me calm and steady throughout the game, day in and day out. That's the reason you're here, is to impact souls for the kingdom and to be a blessing to others.
1: Welcome back to Faith and Culture. We're joined by our guest today, Trevin Wax. And Trevin, one thing that I appreciate that you have written about consistently is if you as parents are not teaching your children what God's Word has to say, the world is already doing it. There's already a sneaky secular religion that, as you have written, is before your kids can even read, they're being catechized into this other religion. So talk a little bit about the fact that the world is already teaching us. The world is already exposing us. We need as Christians to be proactive, not just reactive when it comes to this issue.
0: That's right. I mean, this is one of the reasons we had a passion for doing this catechism resource for kids from the beginning, is because we wanted to go ahead and prepare them for the kinds of messages that if they're not already hearing, they're going to hear in their schools, on TV, through songs, shows, movies, all of this. And you could say that it's kind of a sneaky secular religion, but in some sense, it's not really sneaky. It's just right out there for everyone to see. You know, it's just pretty blatant in a lot of the songs and movies and pop cultural references that we have. You think of these slogans that are out there, like, you know, be true to yourself, you do you, live your truth, you know, you are enough. Like, you just, you begin to put all of these things together, follow your heart, chase your dreams, you know, and it leads you to this understanding that the purpose of life is to look deep within yourself, to discover who you are by your deepest desires, and then to express that to the world. That's the sociologists call that expressive individualism. It's like, you know, I have to define for myself who I am and who I'm going to be. And I do that by looking deep within and deciding for myself what that is, and then expressing that and waiting for the world's affirmation of that. That's the plot line in so many movies, even like good, wholesome movies that we like to watch with our kids. It's often there in Disney movies and other kinds of plots and stories and songs that we sing. And so this is just, it just kind of passes for common sense in our day and age. And I think it's important for us as Christians to say, okay, there may be some elements of truth in some of those statements or some of those, that understanding of the world, but the Bible shows us something very different about what it means to find true freedom, what it means to truly flourish as people made in God's image. Following Jesus Christ leads to a kind of conformity to Christ, a non-conformity to the world. You know, there are all of these ways in which the Bible runs up against that dominant perspective in our world today. And so what we're trying to do with the Gospel Way Catechism is to say, yes, these are the basics of the Christian faith, but look at how they counter what is often on display in our world. And we want kids to be equipped for that, to go ahead and have these ideas so that, you know, when they begin to encounter some of these messages and in movies or in school or in conversation with friends, that they already have a category to say, that doesn't really line up with what I know Scripture teaches, because they've already been at some level inoculated from some of those false narratives that are so prevalent in our world.
1: Well, I think you're probably right about the fact that it's not really that sneaky anymore by and large with what the world is trying to expose us to. I think it's all pretty plainly out there, but I think that these kinds of lessons, these catechisms, can help kids. As you said, maybe it doesn't give them everything that they need to fully flesh out and understand the theology of something, but they are already alert when they hear something. Like, they're kind of, their spidey senses go off and say, "What? I don't think that sounds exactly right," when somebody says, "Well, you can just like manifest this thing." So talk about that kind of sneaking into Christian circles these days.
0: Yeah, one of the things that you notice is very prevalent today is a mixing and matching of all kinds of different spiritual things. So in our secular world, it's not like suddenly there's no interest in anything beyond this present material world. What you often find is people are very interested in having a spiritual side or engaging in certain practices that are meant to add a sort of a sprinkling of transcendence on this world as we know it. Kind of your life as you want to live it. So this is one of the things we do in the catechism, is we have to ask the question of where are those things really likely. So for example, when we talk about prayer in the adult resource, and then we also mention in the kids resource, we've got to distinguish the Christian understanding of prayer from, you know, just mindfulness routines, you know, or just sort of Eastern meditation that leads us to sort of empty our minds and try to not, you know, think of anything at all. That differs very, you know, at a very basic level from biblical meditation, which the meditation that we see the psalmist engaging in is a filling of the mind with Scripture and God's word and whatnot. And so when we pray, we're talking with God. We're talking to our Father in the name of Jesus by the power of the Spirit. I mean, there's this divine encounter that is taking place that's very different than just, well, I'm only doing this for my own well-being or for my own mental health or whatnot. Will it have good effects when it comes to your mental well-being and your health and whatnot? Yes, but that's not the purpose. That's not actually what we're going for when we pray. And so there are all of these different elements of Christianity that people like to take and then cobble together with the spiritualities that are out there and the practices that they find online or on Instagram or wherever it might be. And we want to come along and differentiate, to begin to untangle some of those things, to say, here's what the Bible teaches, here's what the world says, here's why Jesus ultimately is better.
1: Now, I know, as I said at the start of our conversation, you've been writing and preaching and teaching on theology and doctrinal issues for many years now, but was there a moment that really God used in your own life to illuminate something that you had maybe not been aware of or had not, you felt convicted, man, I need to spend a little bit more time on this myself?
0: Yeah, I would say one of them for me was the understanding of freedom. We have a question in the catechism, which is not really a typical question you'd find in catechisms, but in our day and age, our cultural moment, we felt was necessary. And it's a question about what is freedom? And I think I needed this as much as our readers needed it. It's just so easy to define freedom in our day. As a freedom from constraints, from limitations. Freedom is me doing whatever I want to do. When the Bible actually teaches that, no, you doing just whatever you want to do, especially in our flesh, is a kind of slavery. Like we're enslaved to our desires. That the freedom from that the world is constantly telling us, freedom from religion, freedom from, you know, constraints, limitations, what your family says, what the past says, or whatever, that the Bible says, no, true freedom is submission to God. And it's freedom for something. It's freedom to pursue what is true and good and beautiful. And it's not doing whatever we want. It's aligning our wants with God's will, recognizing that's when we're truly freest, when we are following His pattern, His design for life. That's a message that I think I need over and over again as a parent. And I think our kids need to hear from the earliest ages so that they're not taken in by this reductionist vision of freedom that is so prevalent in our society.
1: Yeah, absolutely. Well, everybody stick with us. We're going to fit in another break. We'll be right back with more Faith and Culture.
4: The veil between us and the Lord is thinnest when we're in our suffering. You know, this brain tumor that keeps coming back, craniopharyngioma you're born with. And when they diagnosed me, they gave me all of the different ways that I could deal with this tumor through, you know, these actions and prayer and exercise and just do everything I can. And the last two appointments with my physician, it shrunk. They don't shrink. They just don't. And it's, God gets all the glory. We're here by His grace and mercy. Our bodies are fragile but resilient, temporary. So we live our days joyfully. We live our days hopefully. We live our days faithfully. And in doing that, my goodness, it changes the world.
8: Blessed are you, Lord, our God, King of the universe, who has chosen us from all of the nations and given us His Torah.
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14: 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I thought you could tell me whether or not they're genuine.
11: I would describe this movie as inspiring,
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1: Welcome back to Faith and Culture. We're wrapping up our time with Trevin Wax. And Trevin, you know, for parents who have been maybe listening to this conversation and they either want to maybe get a copy of the original book for themselves or they want to purchase a copy of the Gospel Way Catechism for Kids, What are some practical ways that you have applied these things in your own life, and practical ways that, a parent could sit down with her son or daughter and go through this book, this new book, in a really practical way that will be beneficial and useful to the family?
0: It's really exciting to hear from people who are using this in different ways. The great thing about a tool like a catechism is how adaptable it is. So we know of some churches, for example, that are actually, the pastor is preaching through the 50 questions and answers, and the adults are doing like small group studies around the adult version of the catechism, while their kids are doing studies around the kids' version of the catechism. And then they're having the table talk and the prayer practices that are included in the catechism with their kids, so that they're able to then really drive it home in the family over the dinner table or in family devotions and things like that. So it's really exciting to see different people finding different ways. There's flashcards also available for the Gospel Way Catechism for kids. So if you really want to, you know, lean in on the memorization and maybe spend a week, if you give just 1 week, 7 days to one question, you'll get through this in 50 weeks. So in a year, you'll get through the entire resource. And I just am excited to think of the fruit that might come from a new generation of young people who are well instructed in God's word as they really thought through some of the basics of the Christian faith and have some answers to the questions being raised in our culture.
1: Well, something I appreciate too about this is kids at 4, 5, 6 years old are already being exposed to all kinds of concepts by the world. And then there are people who say, well, I don't want to expose the complex theological ideas to kids. They're not going to get it. But I think it shows like there's really simple ways, but still profound ways that you can expose kids. And you need to be exposing kids as Christians to theology from a very early age, because they're being exposed to all the other junk. So why not add in something that's actually true, that's actually rooted in scripture, rooted in the gospel? Trevin, for people who want to learn more about your work, or they want to pick up a copy of either the adult book or the Gospel Way Catechism for Kids, where can they go for more?
0: You can go to trevinwax.com if you want to see some of the things I write online on a regular basis, or I have an email newsletter that I love to send out every week. But you can also go to just the Gospel Way Catechism .com, and you'll be able to find all kinds of resources there, both for kids, for adults, and you can find the Gospel Way Catechism, all the resources, wherever books are sold.
1: Awesome. Well, thank you so much, Trevin Wax, for joining us.
0: Thank you for having me.
1: All right, everybody, stick with us. We'll be right back to wrap up this week's episode.
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12: Well, welcome to the 700 Club. Bad news out of Iran. President Trump's energy secretary says the U.S. might never reach a nuclear agreement. And over the weekend, the U.S. attacked several Iranian tankers after Iran launched missiles at U.S. warships.
14: In Israel, the IDF is gearing up for combat operations in Judea and Samaria after a stabbing attack. CBN Middle East correspondent Julie Stahl has more.
15: Iran's Supreme National Security Council announced plans to declare a maritime exclusion zone outside the Strait of Hormuz, targeting vessels attempting to transit without Iranian permission. The move is intended as a countermeasure to the U.S. naval blockade. Over the weekend, U.S. forces struck three Iranian oil tankers, permanently disabling them, in response to Iran launching a missile at a U.S. aircraft carrier. Earlier, President Trump said a lot of people are not calling the current situation a war.
16: I call it a military conflict because it's small potatoes for us. It's not a big thing.
15: Republican Representative Mike Lawler disagrees the war is small potatoes.
20: Anytime you are at war or in a military escalation, it is certainly not small potatoes. It is serious. I think we all recognize that. Ensuring Iran does not possess a nuclear weapon, stopping them from continuing to finance terrorism, Hamas, Hezbollah, the Houthis, and other terror proxies, stopping them from mass-producing ballistic missiles, drones, which are being used by Russia against Ukraine, is critical.
15: U.S. Secretary of Energy Chris Wright says a U.S.-Iranian nuclear deal may not happen with the current leadership in Iran. There may not be a nuclear agreement. It may be simply destroying their capabilities to do it, Wright told ABC News this week. Fighting between Saudi Arabia and Houthi rebels in Yemen flared up. Houthi attacks on several oil facilities and other targets started fires and wounded more than 70 people. The escalation threatens shipping through a crucial strait for the Arabian Peninsula. In Israel, Defense Minister Israel Katz and Prime Minister Benjamin Netanyahu instructed the IDF to prepare for all-out war against the Palestinian Authority's security mechanisms and terror infrastructure in Judea and Samaria following a stabbing attack there. Also over the weekend, Israeli security forces held large-scale drills to test Israel's readiness to combat surprise attacks across multiple fronts as the third anniversary of the October 7th attacks approaches. Julie Stahl, CBN News, Jerusalem.
12: Well, all of this is affecting politics right here at home, and we're in the home stretch for the midterm elections. At stake is the balance of power in Congress, which could affect the war in Iran, the rest of President Trump's term, 2 more years. CBN chief political analyst David Brody joins us now to tell us where things stand and what races to watch. So, David, right now the GOP controls both houses of Congress. Let's start in the Senate. Do the Democrats have a legitimate shot at taking a majority in the Senate?
0: I mean, the short answer, Gordon, is yes. Legitimate, let's put a few asterisks around legitimate. Things have to kind of fall perfectly for them. It could. I mean, look, if this is a wave election, which we get into the numbers, and we would suggest that it potentially could be a wave election for Democrats, then they definitely have a legitimate shot. Oh, look, here's the bottom line. The Democrats need to flip 4 Senate seats held right now currently by Republicans. They're probably going to flip North Carolina there. So that's one, excuse me. Then they could flip Texas. Yes, they could flip Texas. Tallarico could beat Ken Paxton down there. They could flip Ohio as well, with John Husted, the Republican, losing potentially to Sherrod Brown. Those are 3. Where is the 4th one exactly? Maybe Maine, Susan Collins, though probably not, because she does so well up there. Everybody always thinks she's going to lose every time she runs, and she wins. Iowa is interesting. Iowa now in the toss-up category. It should be Republican safe, but it's not. It's a toss-up. And President Trump's approval number there in Iowa down to a minus 18 net approval rating. In other words, his disapproval is bigger than his approval number in Iowa. So that could be a place, and then possibly Alaska. So it's doable for Democrats, but they also have to hold on to places like Georgia and Michigan. So it's an uphill climb, but it's in the realm of possibility, Gordon.
12: Well, let's dig into President Trump's approval ratings. Is it all about gas prices? Is it about the price of groceries? Is it inflation? Is it the economy? Is it, I guess, all of the Trump renamings? What is driving his poll numbers right now?
0: Well, to quote James Carville, and I guess we can say it together, right, Gordon? It's the economy, stupid, right? So, look, that's where it all kind of begins and ends for Republicans. Now, if you look at these numbers, and these are CPI numbers, in other words, the Consumer Price Index numbers, since Biden has taken over. So this is since Biden taken over to today, groceries up 3%, rent up 4%. Restaurant prices up 5%, electricity up 11%, airline prices up 17%, and of course, the big whopper of all of it, gas, up 27%. You put all of that together, Gordon, and it doesn't bode well for this president. Once again, this is after Biden left office. This is on Trump's watch, and these are government numbers. These are not some sort of, you know, skewed numbers by liberals. I mean, these are real numbers making a big difference in Americans' lives. Now, having said that, you know, the Trump administration is going to say, look, we secured the border. Crime is down. They're going to talk about all of the no taxes on tips and all of the tax breaks you've been getting on your return in the last year or so. So they're going to try to make that case. But this is uphill climbing for sure.
12: Let's just turn to the House briefly. If given these polling numbers, I assume the Democrats are going to win the House. Is that accurate? Are we looking at a wave?
0: Well, it could be. There's a lot of asterisks here, Gordon. Let's start with this. First of all, obviously, a president in the midterms doesn't typically do well. His party doesn't do well. So we start with that. Obviously, the economic numbers I explained as well. Also, in places like Pennsylvania and Arizona, the president is down big time in his numbers. I mean, his approval numbers are just down in a big way in the last year, and those have some key House races there in those two states. So if you put all that together, yeah, it could be a problem. Look, there are 21 House seats up for grabs in terms of the toss-up, 21. You know, Democrats are going to need at least five or so to flip and win the House. Now, having said that, if you put, it's not just 21 toss-ups, there's another 16 or so that lean Republican or lean Democrat. So that's a total of 37 or so. If this is a wave election, Democrats could get around 40 seats potentially if things go their way, which could be, you know, I mean that's huge, obviously. So we'll have to see how this all plays out.
12: Well, assuming it plays out, and come January, we're looking at a Congress controlled by Democrats. Hakeem Jeffries is now the Speaker of the House. What happens on day one?
0: Investigation after investigation, veto after veto. In other words, the House, if the House was controlled by Democrats and if the Senate was controlled by Democrats, they'll pass legislation, send it to the president, and the president will veto it. So nothing's going to get done there. In terms of the investigations, I mean, there's going to be all sorts of investigations that the Democrats want to do. Everything from DHS and ICE to some of what the Trump family has been up to overseas. All of that on the table. And, of course, the big enchilada in all of that is impeachment. Somehow, some way, the Democrats will find a way to impeach this president, yes, Gordon, for a third time. I'd say it's a record. President Trump has already broken the record with two impeachments. So this will be a third one. This is where we are in the state of play today, which is interesting, Gordon, because at this midterm convention, which is the first of its kind on the Republican side that's coming up this week in Dallas, President Trump has said, I'm on the ballot. He wants to be on the ballot. The problem is his approval number sits at 34% nationally, which is horrible. But what choice do the Republicans have at this point? I mean, they have to somehow get the base motivated to get out and vote, and that's really their only shot. One last thing, Gordon, let me mention redistricting. One of the saving graces potentially for the Republicans, there's three of them. Number one, the Democrats are running some socialists out there. That's a problem. Number two, the Republicans have a lot more money than the Democrats, like $130 million or so compared to like $17 million for the Democrats. So that's a second good thing for the Republicans. And, of course, redistricting. The Republicans should have about a five-seat gain, if you will, in redistricting. So that puts them up kind of 5-0 at the start. But if it's a wave election, it won't matter.
12: All right. Well, that's a kind of a nightmare scenario for the country. I mean, it's literally going to put us on a 2-year pause where I actually worry we're going to be spending all this time on investigations and no time at all on actually governing. So yeah. Let's gives us a lot of reason to pray. Well, David, thank you for being with us and thanks for the analysis. Well, let's turn to other news. The Canada imposed tariffs on billions of dollars worth of U.S. goods, and they're escalating the trade war. John Jessup has that story and more from our CBN News Bureau in Washington. John?
6: That is right, Gordon. The news just keeps getting better. The tariffs are as high as 50% in some cases, targeting more than 700 American products, including steel, aluminum, and cheese. The import taxes match the tariffs President Trump put on Canadian imports after trade negotiations broke down last month. The president says this trade war protects America from getting ripped off. Canadian Prime Minister Mark Carney says they are willing to go back to the bargaining table. The new tariffs come after gas prices hit a record high over Labor Day. The national average for regular gas is now $4.15 a gallon. Well, Hurricane Lowell is slamming the Hawaiian Islands with dangerous winds and heavy rain. The storm, once a Category 2 hurricane, has triggered life-threatening flooding and has knocked out power to the entire island of Kauai. Officials are warning of flash floods, mudslides, and dangerous surf. Residents are being urged to stay off roads and to take shelter. The storm is the second to impact the islands in the last few weeks, with many still recovering from damage left by Hurricane Lala. Terry, over to you.
14: Thank you, John. Well, still ahead, 45 years of smoking left this woman with stage 4 lung cancer. Harsh treatment led her to grab a gun to end it all. See how a phone call saved her. That's coming up later. And then up next, the shoes, the human hair made into blankets. This group of Regent University students traveled to Poland to see the remnants of the Holocaust firsthand. See how this experience changed their lives when we come back.
9: Friend, do you remember when it felt good to withdraw your cash from the bank to expand a business, go on vacation, or buy a new car? Well, today, withdrawing your own cash has become a very risky business, according to The Secret War, a shocking new research report. I just read it, and folks, I was amazed to learn why banks are now required to spy on us for the government and then report any suspicious or unusual behavior. I suggest you get The Secret War free. Just call the number on the screen, no charge, from the folks at Swiss America, and get this. Did you know simply spending cash today may be enough to have you branded as a potential criminal? That's right. The new war on cash is really a war against all freedom-loving Americans. The Secret War is yours free, so call the number on the screen and you can tell them Pat Boone gave you the number.
10: Boys and girls all over the world are being abused and tortured.
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12: Well, October 7th, the Hamas massacre, was the worst attack on Jewish people since the Holocaust. Recently, Regent University's Institute for Israel Studies visited Poland to educate students on how important it is to the Jewish people to have their own land. CBN Middle East correspondent Julie Stahl has that story.
15: Dr. A.J. Nolte, leader of the Institute for Israel Studies, wants the Poland experience to provide students not only a sense of the Holocaust, but what Jewish life was like here.
18: It's important to understand that piece of it as well, because that piece of it in particular Christians don't usually get. And so that was something that we pushed for, to really have a trip to Poland that was going to cover not only the loss, but also give you a sense of what was lost. What was the 700-year community, the largest Jewish community in Europe? What were they like? How did they live?
15: He says the goal is for them to understand the overall impact the Holocaust had on Poland, Judaism, and the Jewish people.
18: I think it was really meaningful for students to see this as this was a living, vibrant community, and it was destroyed. And also to get them to think through, as Christians, how do we think about anti-Semitism? How does this happen? And what's our moral responsibility for responding to that? And I think it provided a sense of urgency and context. And one of the most common comments that I heard from students afterwards is, we can't let any kind of anti-Semitism slide. And we've really got to respond to this, and particularly with their peers.
15: The students visited death camps and also the cities of Warsaw and Lublin and other sites in Poland. Jason Bauer reflected on the systematic aspect of the extermination of the Jewish people.
19: Like you have in Birkenau, the train that took them exactly where the most convenient spot would be, where they can be dictated towards the chambers or towards working. And just, it's almost like a factory. Like you view human beings as just cattle. So you can just point, you're going to live, you're going to die. You're going to live, you're going to die. You see the pure evil that the human race can be, and you want to defend against that more. Because I don't want to see, you know, things like that happen in my society.
15: Zoe Abbott says she's read about the Holocaust and seen it depicted in movies.
21: But nothing compares to actually seeing it and seeing the atrocities that happened, seeing firsthand like the shoes that were there, the hair. I think that's something that I'll never be able to comprehend or see from just a book or a movie. It's something you have to experience in person.
15: For Rose Van Saters, who had researched the Warsaw Ghetto prior to the trip, she found the Holocaust to be worse than she ever imagined.
1: The level of how systematic the Nazis were with using the hair of the women they already killed, that completely shocked me because that is something I never heard before. And then we saw like a blanket that had been made from human hair and just, it's very horrific.
15: As a Christian, Sophia Webster feels called to think about good and beautiful things. Then she saw the true existence of evil.
2: Being there and you're seeing the sights and you're seeing all the faces, you realize what tremendous loss was experienced during that time. All these people with dreams and ideas are just gone like that.
15: Webster says although she felt a sense of hopelessness over the loss of those people, she's hoping to make a difference now.
2: And I know what propaganda was used to turn people against the Jews during World War II. You still see some of it today. And so I think it encouraged me to be more vigilant and also to have this righteous anger to fight against any sort of hatred in the future, whether it's for the Jewish people or any people group, because we're all important to God.
15: Nolte also hopes they see the difference between this outcome and what happened after October 7th, the worst attack on the Jewish people since the Holocaust.
18: I want them to understand that, you know, you look at Poland and this community is gone. But you look at Israel, this is a living Jewish state. And the difference between Auschwitz and Majdanek and the 10/7 sites is that after you visit Be'eri or Nir Oz or Kfar Aza or the Nova site, they didn't win this time. In fact, Israel is not only alive, it's resilient, it's thriving, it's pushed back. And the answer to, if we really mean never again, Israel's the answer to never again.
15: Julie Stahl, CBN News, Jerusalem.
12: Israel is the answer to never again, a Jewish homeland. 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Terry?
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14: Joan lived a hard life marked by years of drug addiction, then a cancer diagnosis, a near suicide attempt, and a phone call from her daughter led to her total transformation.
23: What do I got? I'm so lost in this world. I got so much hurt, so much anger. I don't have real love. I've never had real love. I don't even know what that means.
8: Joan Pendleton lived a loveless, hard life.
23: My mom and my dad fought a lot. My dad used women. As they say, he did her dirty all the time. Some of the things that he would say just broke my heart.
8: Her parents' turbulent marriage and her father's attempts at sexual abuse left Joan confused and insecure. Drugs became her escape.
23: Just made life better. You didn't have to face things. You don't have to deal with it.
8: She left home at 16, hoping to find love. She married and started a family. It didn't last. Now a drug addict, Joan lost custody of her three kids. A quick second marriage was also a bust. By now, Joan didn't think she deserved to be loved. Her guilt and pain were overwhelming.
23: I wanted to be loved. I just wanted to be loved. I don't know, I didn't pick very well, but I couldn't pick when I wasn't right. I was so broken that that's all I picked was broken. I was a magnet for broken people.
8: After years of fighting to regain custody of her kids, she finally got them back, only to learn they were doing drugs and on their way to addiction too. Joan's daughter, Rachel, recalls that time.
24: We would fight constantly. We would yell at each other. We got into physical altercations a lot. I became a very angry kid because of it.
8: At 18, Rachel realized she was on the wrong path and gave her life to Jesus. She got clean and started praying for her mom.
23: She was trying to get her life together, and getting her life together was facing me, facing what I had done to her. And I couldn't face it. I couldn't face the hurt. And I would get angry at her. And she would still try. She would come over and she would talk about God. And I'm nothing without that child. And she said, Mom, God loves you. He loves you. And he wants to take this hurt from you.
8: Still, Joan didn't believe she deserved to be loved. A smoker for 45 years, Joan went to the doctor in February of 2022, feeling under the weather. She learned she had stage 4 lung cancer.
23: But you know, you think, eh, not me. I can do it. I'm good. I got this. I'm all right. I quit doing the heavy drugs. I'm gonna be okay.
8: She had no idea the pain she was about to face. In surgery, part of her right lung was removed. She was discharged and started chemo. Some days, the pain was so intense, her medication didn't help.
23: I don't like who I am. I don't like the pain. I'm done. I'm just physically done, mentally done.
8: Joan became so despondent, she decided to end her life.
0: Who am I? I don't know who I am. I only know this Joan. I know this Joan, the hurt Joan, the drug addict Joan. That's all I know. I can't do this anymore. And I pick that gun up and I'm done. I'm physically just done. I'm like, God, don't love me. I don't love me. I'm done. And my phone rings and it's Rachel Ann.
24: She was just bawling her eyes out and I didn't know why she was crying.
0: And it changed me. I knew then God had to love me. He just had to. He had to love me.

0: and cancer-free. Every week, she and Rachel spend time together talking for hours about God and the love He's poured into their lives.
1: And we have such a friendship. Now, we have such a friendship. I love her so much.
2: To see the way that she is joyful, to see the way different things come out of her mouth.
1: Every week, I tell her all the time, thank you for not giving up on me. Thank you for loving me. Of course, I love you, you know, and it's just, it's great.
2: To just, old behaviors are constantly dying to new ones, and the faster she goes to pray about something is the best thing I've seen.
1: I'm not that broken person. I may have some broken pieces still working on them, but I'm not that dependent, broken person anymore. I like me. I love me. I'm a child of God.
3: That is a radical transition, isn't it? For Joan to be able to say, I don't just like me, I love me. And my identity is, I'm a child of God. But that's not where she started. And yet the longing was there. Early in her story, she said, I wanted to be loved. I needed to be loved. But, you know, sometimes when we haven't figured out who we are in the Lord, when we aren't able to love ourselves, we can't receive anything from anybody else. The blocks are put up, the defenses are up, and we function as so much less than what we were created to be, so much less than what God wants to be and do in our lives. And so here she is, lost in this deep, dark place. None of us get to choose the family that we come into, you know, we're born into or find ourselves in families that are sometimes very broken themselves. I mean, this was her scenario. Usually our identity, our sense of self-worth, our sense of we have a position in the world begins with parents who in God's economy are supposed to lead us to His love as the one who created us. You know, the Bible says, we are created in the image and likeness of God, and that we are fearfully and wonderfully made. That God sees us through the lens of His Son, who gave everything for us. I mean, that's what that cross was about 2,000 years ago. It was Jesus covering our sin, covering the separation, covering the lostness we have in ourselves. And then when that happens, we get a brand new beginning. That's what happened. Now, in Joan's scenario, it was gradual. But God was with her the whole way. There's Rachel, her daughter, who comes to the Lord before she did. And Rachel had some of the same issues that affected her life that Joan had had from her parents. Then God steps into the middle of the mess, and everything changes. Everything changes. You know, today, you might be in a scenario where maybe you've come through some hard times. Maybe you didn't feel loved by your family. Maybe you were ostracized by someone else. Maybe you didn't feel loved by a spouse that you gave your whole heart and mind to. When that ends, sometimes we're right at the place where it's perfect for us to begin to understand. Other people cannot be for us, do to us, or give to us what God can, because He's created you. He's created you to have relationship with Him. Until we have that, we're kind of wandering around on our own. And if everything goes well, hooray. You know, it's all lining up. But when it doesn't go well, we are lost. And yet, with Jesus Christ, we get a new beginning. Not just a second chance. I mean a brand new beginning. That's what it says in His Word, that old things pass away and everything becomes new. So today I would ask you, if you're struggling with not knowing who you are, not knowing why you've been created, not knowing how to embrace life, how to live the fullest life, that this gift that God has given you, will you allow the love of Jesus to come into your heart? Will you let that wall down for a moment? This is between you and Him, not anybody else, just you and Him. It's that simple. And you just say, God, I

0: am a sinner. I have sinned against you. I've sinned against others. I've sinned against myself. I know, Jesus, that you paid the price for my sin. The sin of the world, yes, but for my sin. And today I am coming to you as a sinner who wants to be saved, who wants to be redeemed, who wants to be bought back from a life of meaninglessness. I want to know you as my Savior. Abba, I want to know you as my Father. I want to know what it's like to be loved, and I want to know how to love. I want to know what you created me for. Will you come into my heart and my life? Will you forgive my sins, as many as they are? And will you give me the opportunity for a new beginning, a start over? Fill me with your Holy Spirit. Teach me who you are. Teach me how to walk a different path, how to live with you and for you. And I'm praying this prayer in the mighty name of Jesus. That's opening the door. That's the relationship. Jesus said, I stand at the door and knock. If anyone opens the door, I'll come in and have fellowship with him and he with me. That starts for you today. So what do you do now? Well, first of all, get a hold of a modern English translation of the Bible and begin to read the New Testament, especially the book of John, and then read what God says. It was life-changing for me, and it will be for you as well. But we've put together a packet for you called A New Day. It's how do you walk this walk? How do you become a follower of Jesus? And it's free. 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Just say, I'd like that New Day packet, and we'll send it out to you right away. Gordon?
1: Well, still ahead, double trouble. This woman had MRSA and an autoimmune disease. See how that set the stage for two miracles. Then Terry and I will be praying for you. Stay with us.
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8: Welcome back to Washington for the CBN News Break. A Chinese lawyer who helped defend the Zion Christian Church has left China under pressure from government authorities. Ruth Wong is in Taiwan and seeking resettlement in another country. She said Chinese officials ordered the firm to close. Her legal team represented Pastor Ezra Jin and others in October 2025 when security officials put them in prison. Pastor Jin has been released and is now in the United States with his family. Nine other pastors have been freed, but eight remain in jail. Zion Church is one of the largest unregistered churches in China, with multiple worship sites and more than 5,000 members. Well, as the new school year begins, a new report on teens and test scores show a decline in a principal subject. Reading scores fell 14 points since the last test back in 2022, lowering the United States' global rankings to 13th overall. The organization running the tests point to phones and social media as the issue. They say nearly one in three students who are distracted by devices in the classroom perform significantly behind others, and students who spent more than an hour on social media scored lower on tests. Well, you can always get the latest from CBN News by going to our website at cbnnews.com. Gordon and Terry will be back with more of the 700 Club right after this.
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1: Well, Janet is a senior citizen on a fixed income. She struggles to make ends meet, yet thanks to you, she never has to go without a healthy meal.
17: Retired and living on a fixed income, Janet discovered just how quickly life can change.
18: Well, you don't always have the funds to take care of those drastic problems, such as that HVAC system when my heat went out and it's wintertime. I hope nobody ever has to experience that, because that was terrible.
17: Despite a lifetime of hard work and saving, Janet found it hard to keep up, and food became a constant concern.
18: The prices are ridiculously high, and that's where my shortcoming is, where I can't afford what I would normally go out there and buy.
17: Needing help with groceries, Janet turned to First Baptist Church East End, a partner of Operation Blessing.
18: There's some of everything in there. You've got the bread, you've got the meat, you've got the canned goods, you've got the veggies. And I sat down there and I enjoyed whatever I made. It was just a blessing.
17: Thanks to you, Janet now has the food she needs, bringing relief and stability.
18: It's made a big difference in my life. It put me at ease because I didn't have to worry about, okay, what am I going to cook? I don't have anything in here to cook. It really did.
17: For Janet, that support meant more than food. It meant she wasn't alone.
18: I just want to say thank you. It's much appreciated what you do for people. You never know what anyone is going through, and it's hard. It's hard nowadays. And what may seem to be a little help for some is a world of help to others. It's been a world of help to me. Thank you.
1: That thank you goes to you if you're a member of the 700 Club. That world of help that you gave to her, she was in need, and you said, I want to help. I want to be there for her in her time of need. How do I say all that? Because Operation Blessing is a key ministry of CBN. And when you give to the 700 Club, a portion of every gift you give goes into the wonderful work of Operation Blessing, helping people make it through the month here in the United States. So many of us have more month than we have money. And to be able to stay with you, well, we're going to take care of your food for you. We're going to provide that absolutely free of charge. It's a wonderful thing. The disaster relief, the teams that are in Nepal right now trying to rescue people out of that and provide much needed shelter, food, clothing. They've lost everything. 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You're all part of it when you join the 700 Club. 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All you have to do is go to a phone and call us, 1-800-700-7000. Just say, I want to become a member of the 700 Club. How much is that? 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
1: Christine couldn't get out of bed. The pain was too severe. Her body was under attack from infection and disease. And when she was told that the only way forward was more pills, well, Christine turned to God for help.
19: I had sinus surgery at the end of August. And I guess I got infection in there. I started running a fever. I laid in that bed in there, and I could not get up by myself. It was the most horrific pain I've ever been in my life. I said having a baby was much easier. Went to the hospital, and they'd run me through so many tests. They did a spinal tap, everything that they could do to find out. Finally, they said I had MRSA. They started giving me IV antibiotics, and I got a little better. Then they sent me to a rheumatoid doctor. She said, oh, you got PMR. And that's an autoimmune disease that affects your joints and your muscles. So she wanted me to take these little pills for 5 days. They had chemo in them. I'm sorry. I said, I'm going to depend on the Lord to heal me. Well, I know that God could heal me. I started watching the 700 Club, oh, 3 or 4 years ago, maybe longer, just every once in a while. Then I started watching it every day. And I think, oh, I wish that I'd get a word on healing. And on the 25th of September...
1: There's someone, you've got a severe arthritic condition. You heard the testimony about arthritis, and you're saying, that's me. I have it in every joint. I have it in my back, too. I have it in my right shoulder, my right elbow, my hands. God is healing you of that right now, giving you full mobility.
19: And I said, that's for me. That's for me. And I said, I accept that. So I was watching it on the 29th, and Terry said, there's somebody with autoimmune disease.
0: For others, I believe God is just strengthening immune systems right now. Many of you struggled with ongoing illnesses that you just can't seem to shake. Today is the day. Your immune system is completely made whole by the power of Jesus Christ.
19: And I jumped up. I said, that's my healing, and I know it. Instant. As soon as I claimed it, just a big relief off of me. I felt so weightless. I didn't feel heavy, burdened down. I just quit hurting. I told all my family, our family group texts. I sent them the videos. So we all praised the Lord together. It was amazing to feel like that too, to think, God, I'm healed. You know, I'm healed. And after I got the healing, I was fine. I was up, able to go. I've been going strong ever since. I thank Jesus for it every day. And I know he healed me because he loved me. And he loves everybody. And if they'll just believe that they can have the same healing, you just got to believe and have faith and claim that healing every day. Every day.
1: Christine claimed her healing. She said, that's for me. That's for me. That's for me. She kept repeating that. It's for me. You see her devotion. You see her saying, I trust in God. I trust in his unfailing word. You see that she's surrounded by crosses. You see she's obviously living a Christian life, a devoted life. But she still needed a word of knowledge. She still needed that trigger for faith to fully bloom in her life. There's a reason the Holy Spirit has given these gifts to us. And there's a reason they're called plural, you know, that it's gifts, plural, of healing. There's a word of knowledge, word of wisdom, there's prophecy. All of these are designed to show us what God is doing in the world today. But within that, there are these wonderful seeds that go into people's hearts and into their spirits, and they germinate, and they say, that's for me. I'm going to claim that. That's a promise for me. Now, here's something for you, and I hope you really take this to heart. All the promises of God are yes and amen for those who are in Christ Jesus. So if you're a Christian, if you're a follower of Jesus Christ, don't start taking, you know, sort of inventory of, am I living righteous? Am I doing? If you've made mistakes in your life, now's the time to get right. He wants to forgive. He shed his blood so you could be forgiven. He also shed his blood so you could be healed. It's by his stripes that we're healed. And it's all a fulfillment of a wonderful prophecy from Psalm 103 that he forgives all our iniquities and he heals all our diseases. What he is looking for is a people. It's as old as the book of Exodus. They will be my people, and I will be their God. He wants to be your provider. He wants to be your all in all. He wants to be your healer. He wants to be your savior. It's in his very nature. This is what God wants to do in the world today. And we're here to announce it. That the kingdom of heaven has drawn near to you, that God's will is going to be done in your body, in your life, as it is in heaven. In heaven, there's nobody sick, there's nobody lonely, there's nobody poor. It's not allowed in heaven. So when the kingdom of heaven draws near to you, the domain of God, the wonder of God, the will of God gets to be done in your life. All a word of knowledge does is open your heart so that you can say, just like Christine said, if that's for me, that can happen to me. He wants to save me. He wants to heal me. When you get that, then all things are possible for you. It's wonderful what happens when we get into agreement with the Word of God. Now, we're going to pray for you. Before we pray, Terry's got another wonderful miracle that has happened. The same thing can happen to you.
0: Well, this is Kimberly. She was sitting on her couch. She was watching this show when she said, Terry and Gordon shared a word of knowledge about people suffering with psoriatic arthritis. Terry said, a number of you are suffering from various kinds of arthritis, psoriatic arthritis, rheumatoid arthritis, and it's become a problem as far as your lifestyle is concerned. God's healing that for you right now. Receive it in Jesus' name. And then Gordon said, just going along with that, there's someone, you've got a tremendous pain in your right knee, and it's from arthritis. He's able to wipe that arthritis completely out of that joint. In the name of Jesus, be healed. You just felt it. It's like electricity going down from your knee all the way down to your ankle. In the name of Jesus, be healed and be made whole. Well, Kimberly suddenly felt that warmth move through her entire body, and without thinking, she jumped and realized she could move freely. Later, she had blood work done, and the results were normal. After 15 years of suffering, she'd been set free from the bondage of arthritis pain. Amen.
1: Yay, God. Yay, Kimberly. Yay, God. Let's pray for you. Let's believe God right now. Lord, we lift everyone in the audience to you, and we declare over each one, the kingdom of heaven has drawn nigh to you. It's right there with you. In him we live and move and have our being. All you need is available to you right now. So in the name of Jesus, we declare all your sins are forgiven. He wants to wash you and cleanse you and make you his righteousness, the righteousness of God in Christ Jesus. He wants to give it to you as a free gift. And he wants to give you gifts of healing, multiple experiences with him. May your cells be restored. May everything concerning your body be renewed. May you have health from the top of your head to the soles of your feet. We ask it now in Jesus' name. Terry, God's giving you something.
0: There are people, some of you have chronic headache pain. I mean chronic headache pain, and nothing seems to relieve it. God's healing that for you right now. Receive it. And others, same with the back. Back pain that nothing you've had done seems to relieve it. God's healing you from that right now. Say yes to the healing and receive it and begin to thank him.
1: There's someone with cancer of the mouth that started in your tongue and has spread back into your throat. God's able. He is able for you right now. He's able to wipe away all cancer, declare you completely free of it now. In Jesus' name, be healed.
0: Yeah, people with broken family relationships, big rifts. You haven't seen each other, spoken to each other, a lot of anger, a lot of bitterness. Ask God to forgive you for your bitterness and resentment and to help you forgive those who've hurt you in Jesus' name.
1: There's someone, you've got a mass in your right, there's a woman, mass with your, in your right breast, and you're facing biopsy, and there's a lot of fear. In the name of Jesus, be healed. May all the tests come back normal. May that mass just dissolve and go away now. In Jesus' name we pray. Amen and amen. If you've been healed, share your good report with us. Let us know. If you need prayer, we're here for you. All you have to do is pick up a phone and call us. 1-800-700-7000. We close with a word from Jeremiah. For I will restore health to you and heal you of your wounds, says the Lord. Well, amen and amen. God bless you. We'll see you again tomorrow.
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2: That are having a difficult time in their life, they'll be crying. You'll say, it's all right to cry, take a moment. And then after the prayer, so I can't see them over the phone, but I know their countenance has lifted and they have hope again. And knowing that I got to come alongside someone who's having a hard time and share that burden, I don't think it gets better than that.

0: Hey there, welcome to Studio 5. We got a great lineup in today's show, so here's a look at the rundown.
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0: Four-time World Series champion Daryl Strawberry and a new book.
2: I'm grateful for the long journey because God extended time. If God doesn't extend time, you're dead.
0: Astronaut Butch Wilmore recounts the story of weeks in space that turned into nearly a year.
3: I knew the Lord was in control. He's working out his plan and his purpose for his glory.
4: I remember exactly where I was when you met.
0: And Victory Boy takes us on a journey of love and loss through new music.
5: It really has to do with my personal growth.
0: This week's guest is Daryl Strawberry. The four-time World Series champion is also a husband, a father, and an author with a new book soon to be released.
6: Hipwell, straightaway center field, and Dean Christensen at the track. He's looking up, and it's gone!
7: Two home runs, 3-1 New York.
6: And this ball is out of here. A three-run home run for Daryl Strawberry, and the Mets now lead it 7-0.
0: World Series champion, 8-time All-Star. What do those titles mean to Daryl Strawberry today?
2: It means you accomplished something from an earthly standpoint. Mm-hmm. And it was good. It was fun. Mm-hmm. But I think also at the same time, you have to pay a price for it. Mm-hmm. I think God blocked the enemy from destroying me because he could have easily let it happen. It's happened to so many celebrities, you know, having trophies and winning things, and but living out of his will. Brings a whole different purpose of life. Mm.
0: Who was praying and reaching out to Daryl Strawberry when you were going through what you're seeing others go through in the headlines?
2: My mother was behind the scenes interceding for me. She was dying from breast cancer. She would die at the age of 55. But she was behind praying for her kids. How do I know that? Because my sister finds a journal under her bed after she passes away. And in the journal, she's praying for all her children. And she got to me in the journal, and she told God, knock him off of his throne.
0: Whoa.
2: You did it, Mom.
0: Knock him off his throne.
2: Yeah, knock him off his throne. Save that fool. Mm. You know, because she knew I was living a foolish life. Style playing Major League Baseball and womanizer, alcohol, drugs, sin. I was all in, all above that you could be in. At the highest. Yeah. Nobody ever tells you have a problem. Everybody always say you can do whatever you want to. But I explain to people all the time, you know, when I'm doing ministry, you can pick your sins, but you can't pick your consequences.
1: If you stop tasting all these worldly things and you come and taste me, you'll never starve again. And ever since I have turned my life over to God, I have never starved again.
0: You got a book, Another Life, Discovering the Healing Power of Purpose, of Power and Purpose, on my long journey, my long journey from player to preacher.
2: You had to mention that long. It was a long journey. I'm grateful for the long journey because God extended time. If God doesn't extend time, you're dead. After cancer twice, one kidney, major heart attack, addiction, just so many things. And for him to step in the middle of that and block the enemy.
0: Yeah.
2: You know, and I think a lot of times so many of us believe it's us, and it's not us. If he didn't pour his gift in you, you're not going to be able to do this kind of work. This is kingdom work. This is not worldly work. And if you want to step over into worldly things, you can. Mm-hmm. But I refuse to go back into worldly things. It's truly about the kingdom of God, and it's about winning as many souls as I can before I leave this earth.
0: What's this new book mean to you?
2: Another Life is incredible. It means more to me because of my writer, Jerome. Mm-hmm. He got a chance to travel with me. No writer's ever been able to travel with me and really actually see what I do. Most people have seen it from clips on, you know, your social media, things like that. But he's got a chance to go into prisons, communities, hospice, schools, and just to see me in action as a different person, I'm very bold. I'm very strong because the enemy is not playing. So why should we? You know, and I think that's what God has called me for. It's not to play. He's called me to be bold and preach the gospel and tell people to turn from those wicked ways and that he will save you. He will. Not me, but he will. Not anybody else. He will. It's the Holy Spirit that comes in the places that ascends upon people and touches the heart of a person and changes a person. And of course, I realize the most important thing about God's calling is you have to be convicted if you want to be changed. So if there's no conviction, you're never going to experience a change. You're going to always stay in the same place. And I think that's what happened to me. The conviction came up on me and it changed my life forever.
0: Another Life releases this summer, August 11th to be exact. And still ahead, retired NASA astronaut Butch Wilmore shares his long mission to space.
3: The fact that we were there and stuck for that period of time, no, I was completely content. Because I knew the Lord was in control. He's working out his plan and his purpose for his glory and our ultimate good if we believe. And by believe, I mean believe Jesus Christ is Lord.
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0: Butch Wilmore is a retired NASA astronaut. He was part of that 11-day mission that unexpectedly stretched into nearly 10 months in space. Now, in this one specific mission, you're supposed to be in space for 8 days, but you get stuck for nearly a year. What was the mission originally, and what happened to create this unexpected extension?
3: Yeah, this was a test flight. It's the first crewed flight of the spacecraft. So we had several tests that we launched all the way up through docking for the first phase of the test. And all of the thing went great the first day. And then as we started the docking phase, rendezvous two dockings when we started to have our problems. We started to drop thrusters. We lost a total of five. We only have eight aft firing thrusters, and we lost five of those throughout the process. And at the time, not knowing why we were losing the thrusters caused a lot of concern, obviously. Knowing that we needed to dock the space station would have been our safe place to be. If we can get there, we'll be safe. If we can't get there, at the time, not knowing why we're losing these thrusters, what's going on, I wasn't sure what our options were.
0: So you didn't have a backup. It was space station or?
3: No, space station or maybe not survive.
0: In this unexpected 10 months, if you will, emotionally and personally, how did you handle the uncertainty of this time?
3: I learned many times over in my life and professional career both that I'm not going to fret over things that I can't control, I can't do anything about. It's going to be what it is. Well, I'm not going to fret over it, so I'm not going to waste that energy. Because I knew the Lord was in control. He's working out His plan and His purpose for His glory and our ultimate good if we believe. And regardless of what happens in this life or what happens as He works out His plan and His purpose, I'm on board. I don't care what that is. Whatever that is, whatever that means, He rules and He reigns and I'm in.
0: Now, you talk about in the book how important your faith is to you. Did I read it correctly that you didn't miss church on Sunday?
3: No, I didn't miss church. Our church live streams the services, as does another church of a friend of mine where I grew up, the hometown I grew up in Mount Juliet, Tennessee. They live stream their services, and I tied into every single service because I know the Lord's church. He gave us His church because we need it, and we need each other. It's a time, you know, at times I need the church to come and help me, and at times people in the church need me to be there for them. And He gave us the church because we need it, and I do need it. My strength, my spiritual strength wanes if I don't have that constant infiltration of the Word of God, and I've learned that over the years, and therefore I did. I tied in every service because I needed it.
0: So what happened that made you say, I want to take this experience and what I learned from it and write a book?
3: I didn't write the book to publish it. I wrote the book. I'd actually started writing stories for my daughters. My wife and I have two daughters, and we were in our 40s before they were born. And so we lived a life before they were even born. I was writing stories about some of the things in our life, events, something they would have for the future. So I wrote it for my daughters. But the reason I published it and with the person I published it with, because we're like-minded, and the only reason I published it, because of the message of the cross, which leads to hope. It leads to hope in the now, and that's why I published it. I wrote it for my daughters. I published it for the message.
0: Let's talk more about the message for a moment. What are you hoping people receive from the book, and what lessons do you feel they can get out of it?
3: That's a great question. I appreciate that question. In this life, I don't know anyone that's had what you would call an easy life. I mean, you'll see a kind of a theme in the book that life is tough. Events take place in life that are difficult to handle, things that happen you don't understand why, as the Lord is using this process of life in our sanctification. And so life is tough, and there's also responsibility. We have responsibility. That's really the message. You gotta want it. Things in life are not easy. Things are tough, but you gotta buckle down and you gotta put your nose to the grindstone and you gotta press forward. You gotta want it, whatever that is. I want the Lord's glory. I want the Lord to be glorified. John 3:27. A person cannot receive even one thing unless it is given to him from heaven. Nothing. He deserves the glory for every single thing that occurs. And my pride wants to take it. But Scripture shows me that He is the one to be glorified in all things.
0: Butch's book, Stuck in Space, An Astronaut's Hope Through the Unexpected, is available right now wherever you purchase your reading material. It is time now for this week's Studio 5 Snapshot.
17: The Lord gets glory from whatever I do in general, as long as that's where my mindset's at. So just carrying that through the rest of the competition.
0: And that is American Idol Season 24 winner, Hannah Harper. She beat out Jordan McCullough and Keela Richardson Monday, securing the most votes. Harper is a 25-year-old stay-at-home mother from Willow Springs, Missouri. She's a country singer whose very audition for the show went viral for a song she penned titled String Cheese. Congratulations, Hannah. And that's a look at your snapshot for the week. Still ahead, Victory Boyd is back to share some new music.
18: It really has to do with my
5: 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This album is called Confessions of a Lonely Girl, and it's inspired by the journey of my love life.
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19: I went from having a promising career as a neuroscientist to having a medical death sentence.
20: We started asking at that point, are there healings in the present day that go beyond what modern medicine can accomplish?
21: So how do you know this wasn't psychosomatic, a misdiagnosis, something that was being missed in that process?
19: So what if you look for evidence and don't find it? Are you going to end up losing your faith?
22: A lot of skeptics will say, well, miracles are impossible. Why? Because they violate the laws of nature. You can't violate the laws of nature.
19: People would pray for me, and sometimes it felt like this power that just zapped me.
23: Are miracles real? Do they happen today?
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5: Victory Boyd has dropped new music. 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It's called Confessions of a Lonely Girl.
6: I remember we walked under the stars by the beach. I remember the feeling of your kiss to my cheek.
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8: Am I delusional, walking these streets expecting my bridegroom to come at any moment and sweep me off my feet?
7: It really has to do with my personal growth.
8: Am I wrong to sit and wait, or was he expecting me to search for him?
7: You know, the Bible describes the church as the bride of Christ. And, you know, I would ask myself, like, or ask the Lord, like, you never had to deal with relationships like us. Like, Jesus, you were good. You didn't have, you know, a girlfriend. You had an assignment. You focused on your assignment. You did it. But then the Holy Spirit's reminding me, like, no, like, I literally came for my bride. And, like, look at the way my bride treated me.
9: And still.
7: Exactly. So if anybody knows the treacherous journey of being rejected, being misunderstood by the one you love the most, and like all these things. And so anyways, my journey has been very interesting, but I have a lot of music to, I like to think of my songs as trophies because I live to sing another day on the other side of everything that I've been through. And so I'm thankful.
8: All I have is a promise, and it makes me nervous if I'm honest. Any other clues like time and place I would greatly appreciate. But then I suppose I wouldn't need to have faith.
7: Sometimes, especially as Christians, we can cause our mind to believe that we're supposed to be together forever with someone that we're in a relationship with. And it's easy to get there. It's like, oh, it's easy to get there and start declaring by faith, oh, this is my husband, this is my wife. Like, yeah, you're declaring by faith because you can't stand the idea of losing them. And so the more you're speaking it, you're trying to manifest it into reality, as opposed to keeping a heart of indifference, Lord, your will, not mine. And, you know, I surrender this to you. You know, keeping that, if this is meant to be, that if is very important.
6: What is it that you really want?
7: sitting in that tension of, I don't know, but I do know that I love you today. And I have full freedom to love you today. And God willing, I have this freedom tomorrow and the next day and the next day. And then hopefully it will lead to forever. But it might not, you know?
6: Down on his knee, he'll ask for my hand and we'll be in love to the very end.
7: I don't have to try to be enough. I just have to believe, you know, the message is enough. I am enough. And many people are going to be profoundly impacted by simply this.
8: As long as I live, may this burning flame in my heart never die.
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0: got time now for just one more thing. Let's give the final word to Baseball Hall of Famer Daryl Strawberry. If you could talk to that little boy pre-high school, pre-people knowing your name, growing up, what would you tell him knowing what you know today?
1: You can't talk to a person when they at that place at a young age. I think everybody has their own journey and their own story. Mm-hmm. Hopefully you don't lose the battle before it's over. Mm-hmm. Hopefully you truly find the symbol of the cross.
0: Yeah.
1: And understand that the price has been paid for you. It's already been set up for you to experience this life in a different way. You know, I always talk about Galatians 2:20, I have been crucified with Christ. It's no longer I who live, but it's Christ who lives in me. And when you know Christ living inside of you and rule and reign over you, you win. You don't lose. Christ didn't lose.
0: No.
1: So that younger person that was back then, he was supposed to go through everything he had to go through to get to where he needed to be today.
0: Daryl Strawberry, thank you so much. That's a great final word for this edition of Studio 5 and for this week's look at uplifting entertainment. Until next time, make time to uplift someone around you, and then please come on back. See where Studio 5 takes you next week. Bye-bye. Thank you for watching.
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5: 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But did you know that each fall, the entire

0: a mangled car and a driver who had been thrown into a cornfield about 40 yards from the roadway.
1: The victim was unconscious with multiple fractures and injuries. Even more shocking, it was her 16-year-old sister, Layla.

0: came over the top of that hill, and the first thing I saw was her car.
1: When I got there, I was like, oh my gosh, Layla could be severely injured. She could be dead.
0: I didn't see a body. I didn't even look for a body. I just saw the car, and then I saw the ambulance.
1: I got in the back of the ambulance. I just put my hands on her, and I said, you know, I'm here. Can you hear me? Can you open your eyes? Can you blink? Can you do anything?
0: I ran to the ambulance and opened the door to her sister, prepping her to be lifelined to IU Methodist Hospital.
2: Layla Knotts frantically left a party in the middle of the night. She was found in a field thrown from her mangled car the next morning. She had flipped her car several times and now lay unresponsive as her sister, Madison, helped prep her to be life flighted to a level one trauma center.
0: Met with a couple different doctors there, a team that had assessed her, and he told us that things did not look good. Broken bones and fractures, ribs, fractures in her back, a chip in her skull. They said that they would potentially need to drill a hole in her head to relieve any pressure that she may have in there. We knew it was going to be a moment-by-moment process.
1: Diagnosed, you know, with a skull fracture, with a spinal fracture, and with swelling of the brain, you know, your thought, is she going to be mentally handicapped? Is she going to be able to care for herself? Is she going to be in a wheelchair? Is she going to be able to comprehend conversations?
2: In small-town Indiana, almost everyone knew Layla was struggling to survive. The community lifted the family up in prayer.
0: I was in the storm, but had peace because I knew people were praying, and the prayers are what was carrying us through that moment and through the whole entire thing.
1: That first day was pretty rough. We found out about all the injuries. It was pretty shocking. They thought that she was going to have to go to a surgery to get operated on her hand. And then, like, the next day, we woke up, decided not to do surgery on the hand, said it was going to be able to heal on its own. They decided not to do any burr holes to relieve any intracranial pressure. So that was crazy. They were able to wean her off the vent, which is pretty remarkable. I would have thought she would have been probably on the vent for a week or two, or maybe even trached at some point, because she was going to be on the vent for so long.
0: She had continued to heal miraculously, to be thrown as far as she was thrown out of her vehicle through, we believe, the driver's side window, and for her not to have lacerations all over her and need sutured was miraculous in itself.
1: When we were talking with the police, we kind of got a synopsis of, yeah, she was probably traveling over 100 miles per hour. There was a telephone pole and, like, an, I think, electrical box or something on the corner of the road, and she drove right in between the two somehow. If she would have collided with one of those, it probably would have been 100% fatality, I would assume, but it's just really a miracle that everything played out the way it did. Speaking of in the field, I mean, she laid out there from, like, 1 a.m. till almost 7 a.m., so like 6 hours out in the cold in 20-degree weather. It just, you would have thought she would have died of hypothermia or something.
3: I was very cautiously guarded, you know, as to what her future looked like in terms of, you know, cognitively and physically, because she did have a traumatic brain injury.
1: She was progressing through things one time after another, and it was really just remarkable to see how she transitioned through every step and every phase of it. And she wanted to do things. She wanted to write. She wanted to eat on her own. She was pretty resilient through all of that.
3: During the course of her treatment over the weeks that I saw her, I was moved to tears many times, just because the things that she was able to do as quickly as she was able to do them and as easily as she was able to do them was amazing. So, yeah, I really, she was a miracle.

0: Layla's remarkable healing wasn't her only miracle. She also experienced a spiritual one, too.
1: One of the conversations I had with her was, "Do you remember speaking to God when you were in that field?" And she said, "Yes, I do." I asked her if she wanted to recommit her life to the Lord, and she said, "Yes."
2: I know that recommitting my life to Jesus in that hospital is one of the best decisions that I will ever make in my life. I would have went to hell if I would have died, I know for a fact. I was not living for the Lord at all, but now I am. And I am thankful because I love the Lord and I know that He forgives me.
1: It has reset Layla. It has strengthened her faith. It has strengthened us as a family. It has strengthened our relationship ultimately with the Lord. So for that, we are thankful.
2: I would do it over again because it has changed my life. He has given me a second chance at life.
3: Powerful testimony.
4: And He's given a second chance.
3: Yeah.
4: Well, when you talk to people that have been through near-death experiences, mm-hmm. one of the sort of things that keeps coming back is, well, I wouldn't trade that experience for anything. Do I want to do it again? No.
3: Right.
4: But I wouldn't trade it because I learned some things in that experience that you can't learn any other way.
3: Yeah.
4: That experiential knowledge mm-hmm. that God is truly there.
3: Yeah.
4: And He's truly with you.
3: Yeah, it actually reminds me of the story of Joseph. I mean, you know, he goes through so many different trials and tribulations, and then at the end of it, he says, "What the enemy intended for harm, God intended for good and for the saving of many lives." And I feel that that's true for Layla's story. You know, here she is sharing her testimony, sharing the goodness of the Lord. Yes, it was a really hard, tough situation. I mean, goodness, I can't even imagine being her mom or her sister, finding her in that cornfield, didn't know if she was going to live. But here she is to share her testimony and to say, "God gave me a second chance of life." I mean, mm-hmm. that is what God does. I mean, He redeems something that seems so impossible. He is the God of the impossible.
4: Well, let's go back to the story of Joseph.
3: Yeah,
4: so here's Joseph. He gets these dreams and visions from God. And mm-hmm. he, I think, makes the mistake of telling his brothers.
3: And even
4: his father rejected it.
3: Wow,
4: Jacob
3: yeah, that's
4: said,
3: true.
4: "You know, you expect me to bow down?" I mean, that was, you know, who are you?
3: Yeah.
4: And in all of this, the brothers are jealous. And so they sell him into slavery and tell a lie to the father mm-hmm. that he's been killed. And so here you go from the favored son to mm-hmm. now you're a slave. Mm. But you still say, "I'm going to do the right thing."
3: Yeah.
4: So when an opportunity comes to sin with Potiphar's wife, you completely reject it mm-hmm. and then are falsely accused. If there's anything worse than slavery in Egypt, it's prison in Egypt.
3: Mm, yeah.
4: So you're thrown into prison and you still are doing the right thing.
3: Yeah, that's right. Yeah.
4: And you're still saying, "Okay, I'm putting God first. I'm mm-hmm. going to be obedient." Mm-hmm. I think if that were me, I'm glad I haven't been tested that way.
3: Yeah.
4: I might have rejected God in that moment. I might have said, "Wait a minute, mm-hmm. I was doing the right thing. Why am I in prison? What is mm-hmm. this?" But then you do the right thing and you help out your fellow prisoners and you're doing good to them. And they say, "We'll remember you." And then when they get out, they forget you.
3: Mm-hmm. Yeah.
4: You know, a long time goes by.
3: Years.
4: And it's not until Pharaoh has a dream
3: yes.
4: that it comes to, "Oh, I know this guy."
3: Yep.
4: And I know how. But then everything turns around.
3: Yeah.
4: You know, for Layla, the contrast is, as she's laying in that field, her thought mm-hmm. is, "I have brought this on myself."
3: Mm. Right.
4: This is my choice. I was doing bad. So whether you're a Joseph or you're a Layla, and you, regardless of the "why am I here," here's a verse for you, and I hope it encourages you. It's from Romans chapter 10. Whoever, okay, let me underline mm-hmm. that. You can be a whoever.
3: Yeah.
4: Whoever, whether you're doing bad things or you're doing good things and you find yourself in trouble, whoever calls on the name of the Lord shall be saved. It's not an if. It's not a God has to consider it and decide, are you good enough, or is there a future for you, or anything like that.
3: Yeah.
4: You shall be saved. And the reason is he's got a future for everybody. And we're all his children. Mm-hmm. He loves us equally, and he has a plan and a purpose for all of us. He wants us to fulfill our destiny in him. Yeah. He wants all of these good things for you. And that is his heart. That mm-hmm. is his very heartbeat. For God so loved the world that he gave. He loves you. While we were yet sinners, Christ died for us. And mm-hmm. that's Apostle Paul said, this is love. Look at this love that he has for you. So whether you're lying in a cornfield, or you're in a prison, or you're on a hospital bed, or something has happened, your marriage is in trouble, your children are in trouble, life hasn't turned out the way you wanted, all who call upon the name of the Lord shall be saved. You can be that whoever calls. All you have to do is call, and he will answer, and he'll be right there with you. Just as he did for Layla, he will do for you. Just as he did for Joseph, he will do for you. Yeah. He's no respecter of persons. He wants to save all.
3: Yeah.
4: Well, we have a magazine. It's called Miracle Living Today. 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We want to encourage you in your faith, and what God did for others, he will do for you.
3: Yes and amen. All right, everyone. Well, up next, seizures, physical disabilities, and brain damage. That's what this mother of four was facing if she underwent surgery. And if she refused, the deadly mass of blood vessels in her brain could burst. But see how a text from a friend became an answer to prayer. Then Gordon and I will be praying for you after this, so stay with us.
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6: Just looking back at when I had this dream of wanting to become an Olympian and that pursuit towards that goal, I tried to fill that with whatever I could because I thought ultimately this would bring me happiness and joy. It was all for David's glory, all for what David wanted, and I didn't worship anyone else besides myself. My first Olympic Games, I just realized that it wasn't working. There had to be something else besides this popularity or this pleasure or this desire that I had to be rich and famous that this American dream promised me, and God has redeemed me and taken control of my life. I think God has changed me most at really wanting me to be responsible and to pursue excellence. Romans 8:28 says, God works everything for the good of those who love him, that are called according to his purpose. And that purpose isn't for my happiness and my joy. That purpose is so that I become more like Christ.
7: I just couldn't keep anything down. The nausea and the fatigue, shortness of breath. As a nurse, I knew it wasn't just a flu. My prayer was, Lord, give me a diagnosis and give me a treatment plan. Give me a doctor who knows me and understands what's going on. And Gordon said, if you want to be healed right now, he said, you just put your hand on that body part. So I did. I put my hand. I said, Lord, I'm believing you that you can heal me. And at that moment, Gordon said,
4: there's someone you're saying, please say Crohn's disease. Mm-hmm. And so we're saying Crohn's disease for you. Let your body no longer fight against itself, but be restored now in Jesus' name.
7: And I've had no issues since that time. And I just give God the glory for that. What I know is that Jesus touched me and that I've been healed.
3: Jen Murph was diagnosed with a tangled mass of blood vessels in her brain. Her condition was so severe, only one of a few neurosurgeons in the world would take her case. The complicated surgery could leave her with permanent brain damage. Without it, the mass could rupture. But here's what happened instead.
8: But you're worried about the people that you love, how it's going to affect them, their heart.
0: The news came as a shock for Jen Murph and her husband, Justin. In June of 2022, they learned she had a tangled mass of blood vessels in her brain, known as an arteriovenous malformation, or AVM. On a scale of 1 to 6, it measured a 5. It was so large and complex, they couldn't find a neurosurgeon qualified or willing to perform the delicate, high-risk procedure. Without it, the mass could rupture, causing permanent brain damage.
9: We began to pray, Lord, first of all, if it's your will, bring healing. Then the next prayer was, Lord, if it is your will that you're going to operate and that you're going to heal her medically, please make it be the right surgeon.
0: After 3 weeks of phone calls and many prayers, they found one of a few neurosurgeons in the world who would take her case, Dr. Nirav Patel, director of the AVM program at Brigham and Women's Hospital in Boston, Massachusetts, and one of the top neurosurgeons in the world. He explained that following a successful surgery, the 37-year-old mother of four could go on to live a perfectly normal life, or she could have complications such as seizures, physical disabilities, or brain damage.
8: I was trusting the Lord, but I didn't know the outcome. Like, was I going to walk again? Was I going to be able to function normally? Was I going to be bedridden for the rest of my life?
9: She homeschools our children. She runs a ministry in the Middle East. She's active doing so many things and really had no clue what effect this was going to have on our family and on our life, but we knew things were going to dramatically change.
0: In early July, a month before surgery, Jen received a text from a friend who told her to watch the 700 Club. Terry Musin had given a word of knowledge she and her family needed to hear.
10: The word that comes is entwined, and I believe this is somebody, you have a some kind of a mass in your head, and it's operable, but the problem is it's entwined with other things that make it very, very difficult. God is creating pathways to healing for you right now. Just right now, receive it. God is healing you in powerful ways.
8: It was pretty unbelievable to see that we did hear from the Lord, and he already went before us, and I didn't have to be afraid.
0: On August 8th, Dr. Patel and his team performed what would be the first of 3 surgeries. In all, Jen would endure 40 hours of surgery over a 9-day period before the mass was successfully removed. But until Jen was brought out of her medically induced coma, there was no way to determine what complications, if any, she might have. For 2 weeks, Justin, their children, and hundreds of others agreed in prayer.
9: I tried to be as confident with my children as possible that mom is in the Lord's hands and that healing takes time. And that sometimes the Lord answers our prayers immediately and sometimes he answers our prayers over a series of days, weeks, months, and years.
0: On August 21st, Jen was brought out of her coma and taken off the ventilator. For her, it could have been a very frightening experience.
8: I woke up to that, not being able to feel my body and move my arms. I couldn't itch my nose. I couldn't function the way I did before. I wasn't afraid at all. I just wanted to know how to fix it.
0: Now in rehab, Jen would need several more surgeries to address infections. Meanwhile, she was relearning motor skills from holding a fork to walking. As the holder of a doctoral degree and an adjunct professor at Regent University, Jen says at times she questioned God.
8: Why would you take away the very thing that you gave me to use for your glory? You're taking my brain? I thought I was just having brain surgery. I didn't think you were going to take my intellectual capacity.
0: Even then, the couple always came back to God's promise.
9: Being a husband, a dad, just being real and just saying, I don't understand either, but I know that you're in the Lord's hands.
8: I remember saying, well, Lord, if this will bring you glory, I will do whatever you want.
0: After 6 weeks of rehab, Jen was walking on her own, unable to go home to Virginia, where she continued rehab. Then in March 2023, 9 months after the mass was removed, Jen returned to Boston for one last surgery to replace a portion of her skull that was infected. Afterwards, she took a victory lap with the team who helped her in her journey to healing and recovery.
8: We cried, thinking, God, you are never early, you're never late, you're always on time. And so my skull cap, you've taken care of it. So I've never worried that I'm going to have it replaced again. The prayers of the righteous are effective, and they avail.
0: Jen's case was so complex, Dr. Patel is presenting his findings in a case study to help other surgeons treat grade 5 AVM. As for Jen, she continued physical therapy and eventually was strong enough to go hiking in the Swiss Alps with her family. She also returned to work full time. Although she has numbness on the right side of her body, Jen has full use of her right arm and leg. Whatever the outcome, Jen and Justin are thankful for prayer and God's healing touch.
9: It's really unbelievable. In fact, the doctors say we don't know how to explain it other than the word miraculous. Really, he does not leave us or forsake us. The single most profound element that made the difference in our journey is having that confidence through prayer.
8: I don't think that I would have been able to survive this without prayer. God is so faithful to hear our prayers, to listen, to lean in, to respond. The Lord wants to meet us right where we are, even in our hard times.
3: This story is absolutely amazing. It's obviously close to home. She's a professor at Regent?
4: Adjunct professor and graduate of Regent. So part of the Regent community. And then Justin, part of the CBN community.
3: Wow.
4: He worked with CBN International for years. But just the faith that the two of them had.
3: Yeah.
4: And, you know, just the, you know, the prayer chain that they established. You know, they knew going into it this was going to be really difficult. Mm-hmm. And I had a heart-to-heart with... We're facing a surgery where we don't know if Jen's going to come back. Mm-hmm. If we leave her as she is, that's a dire diagnosis. Mm-hmm. And that tangle could burst at any point in time and kill her. Mm-hmm. If we go into surgery, the surgery itself could kill her. But we don't really have a choice. We can't leave it.
3: Yeah.
4: So we have to walk down this road. Mm-hmm. But the assurance... Well, we want to walk down this road with God. Mm-hmm. And just the level of faith that they displayed throughout this, and it was an ordeal. Mm-hmm. This wasn't just some quick thing.
3: Yeah.
4: This was very long. She was in a coma for a very long period of time.
3: Wow.
4: But what a great hand, what a great God to say, all right, well, I'm going to give Terry Musin a direct word.
3: Who did not know before
4: this journey happens. Mm-hmm. And then, okay, we're going to involve a prayer team that will constantly undergird. And then all the people that were there with him in the hospital. You just can't say enough good things about all of it. But what a good God to make sure that his children walking through the valley of the shadow of death won't fear evil because they know that he's with them. Mm-hmm. He gave them a word of insurance. He gave skill to the doctors, to the entire medical team. What a, you know, just a series of unfolding miracles. Mm-hmm. So whatever you're going through in life, keep that in mind, that God has got a series of unfolding miracles for you. Yeah. You go from faith to faith, glory to glory. And with Jen, it was there were glimmers of great faith and great hope and great recovery, but then there were some really dark days. And to be steadfast through all of it, that no matter what, just like Job, though he slay me, yet will I praise him. No matter what happens to me, I'm going to have praise be on my lips. We had an earlier story, and we talked about Joseph. Yeah. So in being sold into slavery, into prison, all of these things happening, rejection by his own brothers, all of this happening to him, he didn't turn his back on God. He didn't blame God for it. He said, I am going to know that God is my deliverance. Whatever you're going through, don't attribute it to God. In this world, you will have trouble. This is the promise from Jesus. Mm-hmm. And it's because we live in a fallen world, but he came to redeem it.
3: Yeah.
4: So he said, in this world, you will have trouble. It's going to happen. But be of good cheer, for I have overcome the world. Mm-hmm. So don't blame God for the problem. Look to him for the solution. Look to him to the answer to your prayer.
3: Yeah.
4: When you do that, you get all the faith that you need because you're giving him glory. You're giving him honor that he gave his life for you. And the reason he did it is so that you could be delivered from the trouble of this world. That's why we're to be of good cheer.
3: Mm-hmm. Amen. I mean, you took the words right out of my mouth because I was thinking of the scripture as well. Mm-hmm. That's a promise. You know, Jesus is talking to his disciples. Look, in this world, you're going to have trouble, but I have overcome the world. And that is something that I would encourage everyone to hold on to, especially if you're walking through the valley of the shadow of death. But something else that Jen said that struck me, she said, God is never early and he's never late. He's right on time. So we're going to pray. We're going to close the program in prayer. And we're just going to ask and believe and declare that God is going to be on time for you in your life and in your situation. So please join us in prayer. It's our honor and our privilege to do so. So let's just go to God in prayer. Heavenly Father, I thank you. I thank you, Jesus, that you are never early. You're never late. You are on time. And I just believe for everybody who's watching right now, whether you've been waiting for a physical healing, there's a desire of your heart that you've been wanting to be fulfilled for a long time. There's financial breakthrough that you've been asking for. It's a family member that you've been praying and interceding for, that they would know the Lord and have eternal life. God, we believe and declare that you are an on-time God, that you do not lack any good thing, that you do not prevent any good thing from us. You are a loving Heavenly Father. And we just speak and declare the perfect timing according to your will in the lives of everyone who is watching right now. In Jesus' name. Thank you, Lord.
4: Well, there's someone you're experiencing pain with every breath, and I don't know if it's on the inside of both of your lungs or it's something related to your esophagus, but you're having shallow breathing because it's very painful for you to take a deep breath. In the name of Jesus, be healed. May everything concerning all of the tissues in your lungs, the tissues in your esophagus and sternum, all of that be healed and restored now in Jesus' name.
3: Yeah, there's somebody else watching. You've got an interesting condition that's been happening to you. It's almost like your tongue is swollen, so much so that it's concerning doctors that it's going to block your airway. It's hard for you to speak and even eat. And I just believe God is restoring that for you. The swelling is going to go down in the name of Jesus, and you will be able to breathe and eat and talk normally again. Be healed and be made whole in Jesus' name.
4: Someone, you've got burn scars on your back, and this is how you know it's you. You call them angel wings, but they're constricting, and God is just going to release all of that for you. Be healed now in Jesus' name. Amen and amen. If you've been healed, let us know. If you need prayer, let us know. We'd be glad to pray with you. Here's a word from Psalms. Your promise revives me. It comforts me in all my troubles.
11: We also had members who fought in the war to fight for the cause of liberty.
12: Making sure that army is staffed and supplied. He's able to identify British intelligence agents and send that information on to Washington. After they've served in the army, they look forward to a government which gives to bigotry no sanction, to persecution no assistance.
13: Washington's words are powerful because they express an idea of a world that's different from the one everybody grew up in.
14: This ideal of religious freedom is going to be part of the government, but is it really meant for everyone?
12: Is this going to be a place where you can be free to say what you want about God

0: I got into a serious relationship, but his family was like involved in Santeria. They would do like Ouija boards and like, I mean, everything that you can think of like occult, like they were in it. And I feel like something just like sit on me. Like I was like shaking, crying. I just called out to Jesus. From that moment, I felt like God took it and was like, I'm gonna heal you.
1: Are you starting to feel the wear and tear, the grind? Well, you're not alone.
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7: 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If you're living in pain, today join Blair Underwood as he invites you to flip the script of your life with Omega XL, the natural joint relief supplement that has helped millions rewrite their story.
1: Hey, I'm Blair Underwood. Thanks for joining me on location today right here in Tinseltown. I'm beyond excited because today you're going to get the red carpet treatment, a glimpse behind the scenes of my life, and all the fun and action that goes into a studio production. Today, we're filming a story that I think would interest anyone out there. So let me ask you, have you ever experienced occasional aches and pains like I used to? Well, I've got some good news. Enter the star of our show, Omega XL, the natural joint relief supplement that has helped millions of people flip the script on their occasional joint pain. I'm taking it, and have for the last 10 years plus, it's changed my life. I believe it can change yours too.
8: Hey, Blair, yeah. I'm ready to be on set.
1: All right, good. So, listen. Sounds like it's call time. I invite you today for an exclusive look at the process as we tell you the story of Omega XL. Amazing scenes, special appearances, and maybe even a plot twist or two. As we say in Hollywood, lights, camera, action.

0: Are you starting to feel the wear and tear? The grind? Well, you're not alone. Did you know that there are more than 50 million Americans living with joint pain every day? That's why I know that I know that I know there's an audience for Omega XL, the natural joint support supplement that's already impacted the lives of millions. This is the story of a game-changing product, the natural product.
1: It will help you stay active and enjoy your days. Don't slow down, and definitely don't stop living. Overcome pain.
0: Just like the millions of people who have found success with Omega XL.
2: My name is Helen, and I was an EMT for 20 years in New York City. The job was very tough. We never knew what call we were going to get, but I was one of the first responders for the plane on the Hudson. After years of working EMT, my body took a toll. My back, my knees, my neck. I could not walk half a block. I ordered Omega XL, and now, last week, I walked 6 blocks. I was so proud of myself. My husband says it's a big difference. He wants to know, what did I take? It's been the best thing that I did. Everything changed for the best. I can go out. I can hang out with my sisters, do whatever I can and want to do. Now it's let's go, baby. This product is the best thing. You will remember what did it to you, and it was Omega XL.
3: I had considerable pain in my knees, in my back. There was always discomfort. It was so bad that I just thought it was age, because I've gotten older and I wasn't that flexible anymore. When you can't bend your leg, it's hard to climb stairs. I didn't want to go up and down the stairs. I went into the kitchen and I was looking for a plastic container. I could no longer stoop. I had to hunker down or either hold on and kneel one knee down at a time. I started using Omega XL. There was such a change and such a difference. It has revived me. I started noticing that I could go up and down the stairs. I just came down. I ran down the stairs. I ran up the stairs. And I had an aha moment. I was at the kitchen cabinet, and I stooped down before I realized. And I was like, oh, I'm stooped. I'm squatting down with my knees bent, and I wasn't holding on and shaking or needing some assistance in standing back up. 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
0: My story starts with a bottle of Omega XL. This is a product that has made a world of difference in my life. Picture this, a young, eager actor looking for your break. You finally get it, and have the privilege of breaking into the Hollywood scene. Well, it's definitely glamorous, it is, and it has its upside. It also involves working long hours, sometimes 15, 16 hours a day, walking around sets nonstop, not to mention the stress of physically demanding scenes, and all of it adds up, the wear and tear, the grind. Suddenly, what you used to do when you were younger starts to become more difficult. You develop the aches and pains that go along with aging. The job gets harder, life gets harder. Sound familiar? Now, while you might not be starring in a Hollywood film, you are the star of your life. So let's get to it. Hey, guys, how are we looking?
6: I'm on the way.
0: All right, good. Places, everyone, while we're getting ready, I'd like to take you on a journey across the world. 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A jaw-dropping location of natural beauty, the perfect backdrop. The origin story of Omega XL begins in the pristine waters of New Zealand. 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The secret behind Omega XL begins here, in the Marlboro Sounds, the home to one of nature's most beneficial creations, the green-lipped mussel. These mussels piqued the interest of scientists. What they discovered were that green-lipped mussels were rich in EPA, DHA, and additionally, 30 fatty acids, giving them natural anti-inflammatory properties. Great Health Works harnessed that power. 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Omega XL, made by nature, backed by science. 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Oh, you're done. You're good. You're definitely an improvement.
6: Thank you. You're all set.
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7: Hello, my name is Thomas Jackson. Everybody call me Samson. Here I am, a pastor. Helping people has always been my life's biggest passion. It is my biggest purpose. And that's always been the foundation of who I am. And my ministry is all about movement. Movement is one of the biggest purpose for letting people learn to interact, and it actually gets people's attention and let them know that you're also concerned about them. I'm moving all around that whole place. I'm shaking hands and talking to people, giving hugs. And when I'm up in front of my church, I'm all in. That's what I'm here for. In 2015, it was a very big moment in my life. The strength of my legs wasn't there. I felt like I was breaking down. I didn't see that there was a light at the end of the tunnel. That's when I discovered Omega XL. It helped me to get back to where I can actually start using both legs at the same time. And they're not that big. There's the aftertaste, there's none. You're just going to feel the effects of it and how potent it is being a natural substance. Because it helped in the process of my joints movement where I was limited, I wasn't as stiff. Now I'm back up functional. Now I'm moving again. All thanks and due to Omega XL. People living with pain, I'm telling you, don't cheat yourself and think all is lost. This product actually can help you get back into that thought process of saying, you know what, I still can do this. And this will help you. Thank you, Omega XL, for giving me back my life.
8: This one here. Mm-hmm. And then this one here, which
0: I know,
8: it's the best.
0: Let's
8: right?
0: do that.
8: All right, I'll wrap it up and then I'll bring it over to you.
0: All right, perfect, perfect. Great, welcome back. So, Omega XL, what do you think? Natural joint supplement that can help you take back your life and your mobility and be liberated from that nagging joint and muscle pain from aging or overuse. Sounds too good to be true, right? You know what? I was in your shoes until I decided to give it a shot and I made it a part of my story. It really worked for me. And I think it can help you too. And I know just the person to tell you why. Ken Mears, the founder of Great Health Works, the maker of Omega XL.
9: Hey, Blair, how's the shoot going? How's your family?
0: Family's great. Shoot's going great. Actually, we're rolling right now. I'm with the audience, and I wanted them to hear about the Omega XL straight from the man himself, the source.
9: Of course, Blair. It's like my favorite thing to talk about. What do you want to do?
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9: 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Let me get on my mark.
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13: My name is Gerald Haynes. In college, I played football. And, you know, over the years, you know, still working out and, you know, doing things and playing with your kids and coaching, you know, little league sports. In the last probably 6 or 7 months, man, I've really, really felt the pain. My ankles and then my back of my heels, it felt like somebody was driving nails into my heels. And I tried all kind of stuff. Medicines over the counter, nothing worked. I found this product, and it's called Omega XL. You know, I'll give it a shot. All that pain that was in my ankles, that pain is gone. It just went away. You can get that joy back in your life. I mean, even just going for a walk. I could even go for a mile and a half walk with my wife. Why don't you spend your money on something that works? I mean, this works.
14: My name is Connie Cantillo. I am an executive assistant and conference administrator. Before Omega XL, I would get out of bed, and the first thing I would feel is a pain on my knees in order to get up. It was painful to do anything that I had to move my knees for. The moment that I said I needed to take action was when I felt that I just couldn't keep up with my kids and my grandchildren and my coworkers. I felt frustrated. I wasn't able to go up and down the stairs. I wasn't able to go out with my dog or even play with my grandchildren on the floor. It was really, really strong pains on my knees. It was something that I thought I would never be able to overcome. And then I found Omega XL, and it really has brought my life back. And I found out that it was a natural product. I jumped into it, and 5-6 years later, here I am being able to do everything that I wasn't able to do back then. And believe me, it has changed my life. Getting my independence back is a feeling like no other. I don't have to think if I can do something. I can just do it. It worked for me, and I feel very confident in recommending it to everyone and anyone.
15: My name's Nelson George. I was a firefighter for 30 years, retired in 2007. Before Omega XL, I was having a lot of pain in my fingers. It seemed like most of the pain was in the morning after I woke up. When I went out to feed the animals and do work around the house, I was in a lot of pain. My hands are in constant use. I do all the mechanical work on my outboard motors, and I also make anchorings, consist of bending pieces of steel, welding them together, and to not be able to do the things that you enjoy, and it was depressing. I worked with a friend of mine. I had talked to him. I said, hands bothering you? I said, you know, we do similar stuff. And he said, yeah. He said, actually, I found something that actually worked. And he said, Omega XL. That's when I started taking it. I can work all day with my hands without being in a lot of pain. And that's something I couldn't do before. My hands were in more pain at 50 years old than they are in my 60s. I would absolutely recommend Omega XL to my family and friends because it's made such a difference in my life. What a way to feel great with Omega XL.
11: There's a real buzz around here. Can you feel it? That's what Omega XL does. So let's recap a bit. 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Keep it up. All sounds great, right? 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This is science fact. So let's talk to Dr. Sharon McQuillan, the Chief Science Officer of Great HealthWorks. Nate, how are we looking? We queued up? Let's get it.
16: Omega XL is one of the world's most powerful natural supplements and has over 35 years of clinical research that show that it helps joint pain due to exercise and aging. It helps muscle soreness due to overactivity, and it can even help respiratory health. Millions have trusted this amazing supplement for relief for over 20 years. It's made from the oil extract of green-lipped mussels that are sustainably farmed in the Marlborough Sounds of New Zealand, and it's not found in any other product or from any other source.
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11: I'm not mad at that. 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It's truly one of a kind. Don't you think it's time to start living a better life without the limitations of occasional joint and muscle pain?
18: Hey, Blair, can we get something for social?
11: Absolutely, let's do it. Just 1 second, though. Listen, while we try to work our magic here, check out these amazing results from some of our Omega XL family. All right, what you got? So, the next time you try Omega XL,
19: my name is Hassan Omar. I was in the military from 1987 to 1997, so 10 years. The military was fun, but I was a very active, physically demanding lifestyle, a lot of moving heavy things around, which is cool when you're in your 20s. When I got older, I started to feel the effects of it, which means my knees, my lower back, my shoulders. If I'm like working out in the yard or I'm exercising, I will feel the effects. I can't do all the things I want to do. Can't lift as much weights, you know, as I want to. Can't run as far as I used to or as fast as I used to. If I work too intensely on like squats or something like that, my lower back would hurt and I wouldn't want to do anything. Most men, we just grunt and bear it. Since I started taking Omega XL, I noticed that I could work out longer. Also, like it's a little bit more mental clarity, and I was able to focus on exercising, also focus on my work. And when I woke up in the morning, I wasn't feeling sore, which is really great. I didn't expect that. So now I can do more squats. I can do my curls. I can do my dumbbell presses. I can do my shoulder shrugs, all those things. Everything just feels better. And when I go home and go to sleep at night, I know that I'm going to be able to rest because in the morning, I'm not going to have all that stiffness and aching that I used to have. When I have pain, I don't have energy. And Omega XL really made a difference.
20: Hi, I'm Joan. I'm a mother of 5 and a grandmother of 7, and I never stop moving. I'm lucky to have friends that were still very close from high school. The one friend we have is Sherry. We go back a long way.
21: We kept up as adult women after we graduated, had babies. We've been friends for a long time.
20: As we were aging, that we wanted to stay in good shape. So the only way to do that is to keep busy, right? And so we said, how about a walking club? It gave us a chance to be together, to recap all of our happy memories and have fun talking to one another again.
21: It's just fodder for continuing our relationships.
20: So before Omega XL, I was finding it very difficult to move like I wanted to move. I had a lot of joint pain, stiffness, and that slowed me down.
21: The conversation would drift from fun things to, oh, is your back hurting too?
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20: 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And so this has been very beneficial for all of us. With Omega XL, we can really expand our walks, and we can walk longer and spend more time together, and it doesn't hurt at all.
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0: But the all-new Rubio, it has real power, and we're going to prove it. Here we have not one, not two, but six training balls for bowling. And watch how the suction power of Rubio pulls them all the way to the top. That's more than 10 pounds of weight sucked up by one powerful handheld Rubio.
1: Look at that! Six training balls lifted an incredible 10 feet in the air. If you want that kind of suction power for your home, you simply must get yourself Rubio.
0: You get the industrial grade suction power you need with lightweight versatility you're gonna love.
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0: for the written word is more than a book. It's unique, personal, and was likely written with a dutiful higher purpose to spread the word. We are looking to publish books with positive content in all genres. 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Interested in learning more? Well, besides watching this, you can call the number on your screen today and we'll send you a free publishing kit that will provide you tips on what to expect and how the publishing process works. Call now!
1: Many authors often wonder what the phrase self-publishing really means. Well, not too long ago, the only way for an author to get their work published was to beg one of the large New York publishing houses to look at their work. The success rate was not great. Most publishing houses would reject your manuscript, shred it, and fail to respond to you. These large New York publishing houses held all of the cards. Without their clout and connections, an author could never get their book into bookstores. Luckily, Amazon and Apple, as well as new technology called print on demand, leveled that playing field and took away the iron-fisted grip the New York publishing houses held on the industry. Unlike the old days, now any author who has written a book can decide for themselves whether to publish that book or not. No more begging and pleading with publishing houses that would treat you rudely. Through our distribution partnership with Amazon, Apple, and Audible, Christian Faith Publishing can publish physical copies, ebooks, or audiobooks for our authors. We compete on all the same platforms as the large New York publishing houses. Any author is free to submit their manuscript to Christian Faith Publishing. We'll give every manuscript fair attention and the review that it deserves. We may not accept your manuscript, especially if it does not align with our Christian values, but we do promise to review it and notify you regarding our decision.
0: In the next few minutes, you're going to meet authors just like you who have published their books with Christian Faith Publishing. You'll also learn about the publishing process and how we help our authors complete their publishing journey successfully. That's right. You'll get an insider's look at the path each of these authors took, why they did it, and ultimately their experience in working with us, from editing, copywriting, to cover design, illustrations, and getting their books sold. You'll learn from them how they achieved their success and tips for how you can accomplish the same thing. You don't have to believe me. Let's hear from these Christian Faith authors.
2: My inspiration for this book was when I was six, I couldn't read. So I wanted to give a six-year-old a chance to read a book that they may learn to like to read. The best thing about Christian Faith Publishing is they care about my book. I described on my portal how my cover should look. I described it exactly how I described it. It was just, they're so talented. They can do anything. We're all writers, but until you're, I think once you get published, I guess, then you're an author, but we're all writers in our own way.
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0: Interesting, right? There's a lot to do, but you've done the hard work. Just listen to this author.
7: I was really happy about publishing my first book by seeing my work that I've been working on for a culmination of years finally to completion and being published. I was on a faithful journey, and Christian Faith Publishing met the core values that I was looking for. I think that they're very grounded and rooted in Christian faith.

0: Their principals show that throughout their work. They had a good revenue share model. I felt it was fair. After publishing my book, I really felt like I had achieved the goals that I set out to do. I, by trade, am an artist, so I am a content creator. I'm a survivor, so I got my inspiration off my own story, a story of survival and tenacity, but also a story that would bring me back to my core roots. That story supports my work forever, and it's, as someone best said to me, it's like my shadow in the wind.
1: Here's something you should know. Did you know that in the most recent year for which full figures are available, over 675 million print books were sold in the U.S.? That's more than two books for every man, woman, and child in the U.S. per year. Amazing! Remember, if you're ready with a manuscript and want to discover if your book will be accepted by us to be published, the first step is to call us for a free publishing kit. Did you know that CFP handles the editing, page design and layout, cover design, distribution, promotion, and royalty management for your book? We do it all for you. But first, you have to submit your manuscript for our peer review of your book. If it's accepted, we do the rest. But what do all of these services mean to you? Take a deeper look at how we take editing, cover design, promotion, and royalties seriously at Christian Faith Publishing. Let's watch and listen to some of the details that make CFP the publisher of choice for most Christian authors across the country. First, there's the copy editing process. Take a look.
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1: 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But here's where a lot of authors need help. 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Now this is really important and interesting.
2: The old saying, don't judge a book by its cover, is nice in theory, but guess what? 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Our team is here to take your vision and your input and create a visually pleasing book cover specifically for your genre and market. Our designers will work through several revisions until we receive 100% of your approval. A book is created more times than not to create an emotional experience for readers, and therefore the cover needs to create that same emotional experience visually that will delight, move, engage, and perhaps even elevate your readers. Our designers work with our editors in order to gain knowledge of the plot of your book, the tone of the writing, in order to get as much detail as possible so your cover design matches your book's content. In speaking with children's book authors, one of the most common questions is regarding illustrations. And that's great because it's one of the most important aspects of a children's book. I cannot emphasize enough how important a great illustration concept and illustrator are to a book's success. Again, at this time, you have no clue how many books you're going to sell, and neither do we. It's obviously an impossible question to answer at this stage, but what I can tell you is that your book's cover and illustrations play a critical role in the book's overall success. Just think about it. You have a mere few seconds to grab someone's attention. Illustrations and images are seen first, before text. So it is important to have high quality illustrations that convey the story and grab onlookers' attention as your book sits in a sea of competition. Custom illustrations boost your book's identity with your personality. The goal here is to be creative, be unique, be original, and put forth the best product you can. Remember, your name is on the cover. Take as much pride in what it looks like as you did writing it. The great news is that every author publishing with Christian Faith Publishing who needs illustrations will work with one of our many talented illustrators to bring their story to life. We deliver unique, one-of-a-kind custom illustrations created specifically to the author's approval. Our illustrators meet a wide variety of styles, and our process is layered and detailed in order to assure the author's satisfaction. If you decide to partner with Christian Faith Publishing, you will receive a sample illustration to be sure you're happy with the overall style and technique of the illustrator. After you have approved your sample, your illustrator will create a black and white storyboard for you to review. This will allow you to see how your text aligns to each and every illustration. Just like a manuscript, illustration development is extremely important. We want you to be sure that characters and scenes match along with the storyline. Once you have approved your storyboard, the final step is full colorization. This is the most rewarding step because these professional illustrators bring the book to life. Overall, Christian Faith Publishing walks hand in hand with you through the process. We painstakingly pay attention to every detail, leave no stone unturned in order to deliver the absolute best illustrations for you and your manuscript.
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3: 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That's what the story is about, redemption. So thank you for doing that for me. After I published my book, I felt relieved that I have accomplished something. I set a goal, put it on my vision board, and I did it with God's help.
1: Perhaps the smartest decision these authors made was to contact CFP. We take all authors through the publishing process, from the infancy of editing to copywriting, securing ISBN numbers, creating illustrations, production, sales, and distribution, along with the promotion of your book. And you have 100% ownership of your book. Christian Faith helps all authors and has its own who's who of authors that have published with us too. From Veronica Campbell Brown, Olympic sprinter and winner of 8 Olympic medals and 5 world titles, along with Creflo Dollar, a world-renowned Bible teacher, best-selling author and speaker with hundreds of books, CDs, and DVDs in distribution worldwide. His award-winning television show, Changing Your World, is broadcast across 6 continents. So many others have published with CFP, including Dr. Carol Swain, who along with Steve Fiesel wrote Abduction. But all of our authors took the first step by requesting a free publishing kit. You can too. Call the number here and we'll rush one out to you. Here's an interesting publishing fact. Did you know that the global book printing market is anticipated to reach values of around $49 billion by 2024? So right now, I want to give you an inside peek into the inner workings of Christian Faith Publishing to let you have an inside look of how we publish books every day for authors just like you. Discover how hard our family of dedicated publishers, coordinators, editors, designers, layout artists, royalty experts, and more work for you when you become an author with us. Remember, our publishing coordinators will walk you through all of these steps, like we do for every author that publishes with us. Take a peek.
4: 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Upon first receiving your manuscript, our editing department will thoroughly review your work and make all necessary changes, which will then be presented to you for approval. After editing, our page designers will format your manuscript to the preferred size so that the interior of the book will be ready for print and ebook distribution. The next and perhaps most exciting step is the custom design of your cover. Based on your input, we will create an irresistible book cover to attract the attention of your target audience. Thousands of press releases will also be distributed to make the public more aware of the newly released book and to further attract media attention. These are just a few of the many intricacies we manage on behalf of our authors when bringing a new title to market. We hope you can visit us soon. May God bless you.
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5: 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It was just organized. Everything was laid out. I knew exactly what was expected of me at every point. And you knew where your book was in the publishing process at every point too. So that was awesome. And we, Christian Faith Publishing gives you your own publication specialist. And I could not have had a better person. I don't even remember a time when I called her and she didn't pick up. It was just like a great connection from start to finish, easy process, highly, highly recommend Christian Faith for this.
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2: To begin with, let's break down the discussion into two separate groups, ebooks and hard copy books. 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Ebook distribution and finance is actually quite simple. The hard copy version of your books is converted into an ebook for each of the various ebook platforms. The Kindle for Amazon, the iPad and iPhone for Apple, and the Nook for Barnes & Noble. 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And purchasers simply click a button to have the book delivered instantly to their device. Hard copy distribution and finance is equally as simple. The largest wholesale distributor of books in the world is a company known as Ingram. Ingram also has a specialty Christian subsidiary known as Spring Arbor. Christian Faith Publishing is a member of the Ingram and Spring Arbor network, thus we have the ability to sell our authors' hard copy books through the entire network, which includes essentially all big and small bookstores throughout North America, as well as through Amazon's worldwide print distribution marketplace. So once we list one of the author's books in the Ingram and Spring Arbor catalog, that book is essentially available at any bookstore in North America and through Amazon around the world. It is up to each individual bookstore as to whether they will carry your book in stock or instead make it available for order. But one thing is for sure, your book will be available everywhere.
1: The simple truth is that you, as the author, need to be involved in selling your book. You need to go to book signings, use social media, or your friends to help. However, at Christian Faith, we will help you with promotions and press releases. Here's how.
2: There are several ways in which Christian Faith Publishing promotes and publicizes the new books of our authors to the masses. When thinking about how to get the word out about a new book, it's important to remember that new books are promoted. They're not advertised. This is an important distinction. You rarely, if ever, see an advertisement for a new book. Just think back. Have you ever seen an ad for a new book on a billboard, at the movies, or on television? No, because such media are inefficient for promoting a new book. The best way to spread the word and gain awareness about a new book is by using the same methods that famous authors do, newspapers and web articles about your book. To obtain useful press coverage, such as newspaper and web articles being written about you and your book, All industry professionals agree that press releases are the way to go. So just what is a press release and how does it work? A press release is a professionally drafted article written about you and your book by your publisher's publicity team. Here at Christian Faith Publishing, we have a large staff of in-house dedicated press release writers who specialize in writing press releases that will get picked up and published by local and national print and web media. Each press release is submitted to hundreds, if not thousands, of media outlets and contains a story about the author, the book itself, and the many outlets through which the book can be purchased. When a particular media outlet publishes one of our press releases, the goal is to drive readers of the article to purchase the book being written about. A successful press release campaign is a key element to publishing a new book. In the end, though, the success of any new book depends not just upon the efforts that we put into it as your publisher, but also the efforts that you as the author put into it. No one is a better cheerleader for your book than you. Your hard work combined with our efforts form the perfect partnership needed to give any new book a chance.
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0: Every year, millions of seniors will fall. The most common location for falls? The bathroom. Thousands of seniors are injured just trying to take a bath, and many of these falls are life-altering. Hospital stays and often weeks of rehab, and sometimes they'll have to move into assisted living centers or nursing homes.
1: I don't want to move into an assisted living center.
2: I sure don't want to end up in a nursing home.
0: The average cost of a nursing home is $110,000 a year and can climb to over $130,000 if you want a private room. And the average cost of assisted living, over $50,000 a year. So a walk-in tub is a very, very inexpensive alternative. Walk-in tubs are designed to be easy to get in and out of. Safety features include low thresholds, wider doors, handrails, and slip-resistant floors. 9 out of 10 seniors say they want to live in their homes as long as possible, but nearly 80% say they'll need to modify bathrooms in order to remain independent and safe.
1: Most of us want to stay in our homes as long as possible.
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8: No more worries about slipping and falling trying to balance on one leg, like when I got out of my old tub.
0: 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The controls are at arm level to turn the water on or off, or to adjust the jets. 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
0: 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The bathroom.
2: I sometimes put off taking baths because I was scared of falling.
6: One slip, and I know my life could change forever.
5: One fall, and I could end up in the hospital or in rehab.
0: Thousands of seniors are injured just trying to take a bath, and many of these falls are life-altering. Hospital stays and often weeks of rehab, and sometimes they'll have to move into assisted living centers or nursing homes. The average cost of a nursing home is $110,000 a year and can climb to over $130,000 if you want a private room. So a walk-in tub is a very, very inexpensive alternative. Walk-in tubs are designed to be easy to get in and out of. Safety features include low thresholds, wider doors, handrails, and slip-resistant floors. 9 out of 10 seniors say they want to live in their homes as long as possible, but nearly 80% say they'll need to modify bathrooms in order to remain independent and safe.
4: We love our kids, but we don't want to move in with them.
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0: 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The most common location for falls? The bathroom. Thousands of seniors are injured just trying to take a bath, and many of these falls are life-altering. Hospital stays and often weeks of rehab, and sometimes they'll have to move into assisted living centers or nursing homes.
11: I don't want to move into an assisted living center.
2: I sure don't want to end up in a nursing home.
0: The average cost of a nursing home is $110,000 a year and can climb to over $130,000 if you want a private room. And the average cost of assisted living, over $50,000 a year. So a walk-in tub is a very, very inexpensive alternative. Walk-in tubs are designed to be easy to get in and out of. Safety features include low thresholds, wider doors, handrails, and slip-resistant floors. 9 out of 10 seniors say they want to live in their homes as long as possible, but nearly 80% say they'll need to modify bathrooms in order to remain independent and safe.
1: Most of us want to stay in our homes as long as possible.
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26: I got into a serious relationship. But his family was like involved in Santeria. They would do like Ouija boards and like, I mean, everything that you can think of like occult, like they were in it. And I feel like something just like sit on me. Like I was like shaking, crying. I just called out to Jesus. From that moment, I felt like God took it and was like, I'm gonna heal you.
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2: Hello, I'm Brian Allen. Welcome to our show. Let me ask all of you watching at home a question. How many of you honestly get enough physical activity on a daily basis? Now, how many of you spend way too many hours a day sitting inactively? My guess is many of you do. Whether it's because you feel discomfort while walking, maybe you lack mobility because of poor balance, stiff joints, and weak legs, or perhaps we've fallen into the bad habit of leading a sedentary lifestyle, or because of your job, you probably sit inactively way too many hours a day. Let's face it, we all do. Leading a sedentary, inactive lifestyle is terrible for your health, and standing in place for hours can be just as bad. It's time to add some extra steps to your day. Introducing Ellipse by Legsercise, the automatic seated exerciser that strengthens your legs, increases your mobility, and boosts your circulation without physical strain or impact. Stay tuned and you'll see and hear how easy it is to exercise with Ellipse while watching TV, talking on the phone, or while you work.
3: I had both knee surgery and hip surgery in the last 4 years. While at rehab, my therapist recommended Ellipse as a way to get some extra movement at home and supplement what I was doing with him. He also explained that increased circulation in my legs could assist in the healing process. I was willing to give anything a try that could help speed up my recovery. Ellipse helped so much. The ability to continue my therapy whenever I wanted in the safety and comfort of my own home. It was a blessing. Ellipse is so smooth, so easy on my joints. My legs are stronger. My joints are no longer stiff. I can walk without pain. My mobility is as good as it was 20 years ago. My therapist is so proud of me.
4: I spend 8 or 9 hours a day sitting at my desk, and I had been looking for a way to get some movement and some exercise while working for a long time. Now, the problem is most normal exercisers or peddlers, they force you to focus on the exercise, not stopping, and that just wouldn't allow me to concentrate on my work. When I saw Ellipse online and realized it provided motorized motion to keep your legs moving, I knew it was exactly what I needed. Ellipse fits perfectly under my desk, and it is so quiet that none of my coworkers even know I'm using it because it moves my legs for me and I can focus on my work. I'm getting a workout every day, and because it raises my legs, now my lower back doesn't hurt anymore, and I feel energetic when I get home.
1: My clients use it after the recovery phase, all the way through the end of therapy, and most continue using it after that. Being able to supplement their treatment at home results in less setbacks and better therapy completion rates. Because of Ellipse, they are better able to handle my sessions because they are stronger, have more range of motion, and flexibility. An 80-year-old recovering from hip or knee surgery can easily use Ellipse on speed 1, and a 30-year-old coming back from a sports injury can use it on speed 3, and both are getting exactly what they need.
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6: Before, when I used to take care of the grandkids, I was pretty active. But now that they've gotten older, I admit I sit way more than I should. I was suffering from poor circulation, and most of the days my legs were uncomfortably swollen. My doctor was always on me to be more active. My daughter bought me Ellipse. I was skeptical at first, but because it was a gift from her, I knew I had to give it a chance. Right away, I could tell that Ellipse was going to be a huge help. After my first use, I could see that my legs were not as swollen. I could feel that my usually cold legs were getting warmer, and I could feel that my circulation was improving. My legs felt great, and my doctor was really, really happy. Ellipse is so easy to use. It's so smooth. There's no strain and no impact at all.
1: My whole life, I've been working with my hands, which means I work with my back too. So I've been dealing with occasional back pain my entire life. And as I've gotten older, my knees are becoming an issue too. My knees have always been stiff. There's the lack of motion, the range of movement is diminishing, which makes it hard to get around. And when you can't move without pain, you begin to sit more and more, and that doesn't make anything better. My daughter bought me an Ellipse for Christmas. I've never seen anything like it. My joints feel better, my knees feel better, my back feels better. In fact, I even feel stronger. And when you feel stronger, you know, everything in life feels better. 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
10: after I retired and stopped working, I managed to stay busy for the first couple of weeks, maybe a month. But eventually I was spending my whole day sitting on the couch and leading a very sedentary lifestyle. So being inactive became part of my daily routine. And it didn't take long before I started feeling the negative effects of inactivity on my mobility. My legs felt weaker and my balance had deteriorated. And when I wanted to walk, I wasn't the same anymore. It was harder. I saw Ellipse on Facebook and hoped it could help me get back to the way I was. So I bought it. Ellipse was exactly what I needed. Now my legs feel stronger. I have less stiffness and more flexibility. I have better balance and it increased my mobility. Ellipse gave me back what I had lost and I feel great about that.
11: I love to do exercise and do so whenever I have free time. I also try to eat healthy, take vitamins and minerals to complement my diet. When I saw Ellipse on Instagram, I immediately realized I can add extra steps to my day. I could supplement my exercise routine while I'm sitting at home. Now I'm active. While doing some work at home, or it's cold, raining, or late at night. I burn extra calories. I feel my muscles working, it's relaxing, and my legs feel great.
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4: After about 2 years of using Legsercise Pro and going for walks again, I felt like I could do more. the pros started to feel too easy.
3: Because we participated in the original Lexercise commercial, I kept in contact with the people at Lexercise. One day, I decided to call and find out if they have anything new that was a step up from the Lexercise Pro.
4: And that's when we were introduced to Ellipse. I got one before it was even available for sale. Again, it was exactly what I needed. It feels like a workout, like I'm challenging myself. But it's still super easy on my joints with no impact whatsoever. Now I can walk longer than before. I feel stronger.
3: Even I decided to try it. At the office, I spent all day walking around, talking to my coworkers, but working from home was limiting the amount of movement I was getting daily. I was sitting so many hours a day, and my sciatica was really starting to bother me. Ellipse is perfect. I keep it under my desk all day, and it keeps my legs moving without even thinking about it. Ellipse is so quiet that when I'm doing my work, I forget I'm using it. Just having your feet on it keeps you in the right posture. I can feel the chair supporting my lower back. Now at the end of the day, my back feels great, my circulation is moving, I'm burning calories, and it makes me feel energetic.
4: It turns out that Ellipse was exactly what we both needed.
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13: I believe the time has come to begin a battle of annihilation.
14: 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They divided the land of God.
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16: 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Now you want me to plan an entire war in 2 days?
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19: 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The minute the first shot is being fired, you're bent on completing your mission.
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0: Welcome to this week's episode of Faith and Culture. I'm your host, Trey Goins Phillips, and we're joined today by author and pastor Trevin Wax. Trevin, it's great to have you here.
1: It's great to be here. Thanks so much for having me on.
0: Well, I appreciate the work that you are doing, talking about the gospel way for kids. And I know you've written an adult version of the gospel way, but now you've written a version specifically for Generation Alpha, the next generation coming up, and it is all about catechism. So for those of us who are not Catholic, didn't grow up in the Catholic Church, where I think that word is often, at least in my mind, that's where I've kind of heard the word most, is in a much more liturgical church tradition. So first of all, just give us an understanding of what catechism actually is.
1: Well, a catechism is really, it's an ancient tool of Christian discipleship. The word simply means instruction. You see this rising in the early centuries of the church as people were preparing for baptism, new converts and whatnot. They would be instructed. They'd go through a season of being instructed in the basics of the Christian faith so that they would know what it is that they are confessing. You see a bunch of catechisms come out during the time of the Reformation, as during that period they were, you know, the Protestant Reformation. It was an attempt to show what the Bible teaches as opposed to some of the medieval excesses of the Catholic Church at the time. But quite simply, it's just a big word that is really just it's about basic Christian truth presented in a question and answer format. It's meant to simplify the Christian faith into these basic truths so that you can really meditate on them, memorize them, learn them, and understand some of these doctrinal categories that the Bible teaches.
0: Well, something I appreciate, Trevin, about your work is that you've always tried to make theology really tangible and accessible to people in the writing that you do. And you wrote originally the Gospel Way Catechism, and then you just with your co-author, Thomas West, just wrote a second version, the Gospel Way Catechism for Kids. So tell us why it was that you thought it was important to write this content and write it now.
1: Well, Thomas and I had this burden for a kind of catechism resource that's a little different than some of the classic reformational ones. We wanted to do something that would deliberately push against some of the cultural narratives, slogans, worldviews, things that are so prevalent in our day and age. And so we thought, how do we present the basics of Christianity in a way that says, it's not this, what the society says, but it's that. This is what Jesus says. You have heard it said, but Jesus says to you, the Bible says to you something different. And to really showcase the contrast between biblical Christianity and a lot of what passes for common sense in our society. So we started that with adults, and we did 50 basic questions and answers that covered, you know, the spectrum of Christian theology, all with an eye to showing how that makes us stand out in the world. But from the very beginning, Thomas and I knew we've got to do this for kids. Like, we need to put this in the hands of parents who are wanting to disciple their kids, who are wanting to have those great conversations around the dinner table or in the car or on the way to school, or, you know, just to work that into the ordinary rhythms of life. And so we're just really excited to have a simplified version for kids that can be beneficial to families.
0: Well, talk a little bit about your own faith background, because I know something that you've written and talked about is that a lot of your passion for this came from your own experience as a kid. I mean, having laminated cards about discussions that you and your parents that you would have around the dinner table, where you would discuss these kinds of themes in your own household. So take us back, tell us a little bit about your faith journey and why this was something that you thought was, in 2026, important to see parents replicate in their own homes.
1: I'm glad you asked that. My parents were really intentional when it came to instructing me in the basics of the Christian faith. And I don't remember exactly which tool or which catechism they used, or even if they called it catechism, but they had, even before I could read, they had laminated cards with these very easy questions and answers. You know, who made God? Nobody made God. God has always been, you know, and you would say these answers. And even when I was 3 and 4 years old, I learned a lot of answers to Christian doctrinal questions. It's amazing what your mind can what will stick with you when you learn something as a young child. I often tell parents something that we learned as parents with our children. All we needed to do was, you know, at night for bedtime prayers, you pray the Lord's Prayer every night for, you know, several weeks, and they'll know it by heart, even at 3 and 4 years old, be able to say it along with you. You know, you can read a psalm, or you can ask questions and answers. And if you repeat them enough and you really lean into that repetition, there's a real magic there for kids in giving them certain categories. Now, none of this ensures that they're going to wind up being faithful disciples of Jesus later on in their life. But what you're doing and what we hope to do as parents is we want to set these this structure in place to give kids a category so that later as they grow up in church, as they read the Bible for themselves, as we begin to disciple them further, they already have certain categories that then they begin to fill in with all of this additional beauty and riches and treasure that comes to us in God's Word.
0: Yeah, I think it's really important that you mentioned filling it in with more, because really these answers, these questions and these answers, they're complex questions, and then but they're met with a pretty succinct answer very often when we're talking about this particular form of study and routine. But I think there might be some who would say, well, all you're doing is teaching them a really simple, short answer to regurgitate information. You're not actually teaching them anything. But really, at least my understanding is these kinds of catechism serve more as a roadmap for deeper exploration in the future.
1: Absolutely. I mean, this is not, a catechism isn't supposed to be everything. It's supposed to be something. It's meant to give you the structure or the scaffolding that you can then come in later and you can begin to fill in. So I think it's important for kids, even at a young age, to have a certain category, even for some of these bigger theological words like justification or sanctification. Like, we might as well go ahead and begin introducing these concepts at a young age, and then over time they feel their hearts expanding into the truths that are being represented there. So yes, we eventually go beyond a catechism, but there's something to be said about that, those basics, that foundation that you're laying at an early age for kids.
0: So how have you seen in your own home, I know you mentioned that this is something that you put into practice, you and your wife, with raising your kids, how have you seen this prompt spiritual flourishing within your own home, whether it's with your kids or with you and your wife?
1: So our kids are getting older now. I used a different catechism kind of tool with our oldest when he was really little. And then with our youngest, who's actually just become a teenager, just recently went through the Gospel Way catechism for kids with him. And I was just, I will say, some of the conversations that we got to have as a result of this were just really rich, because it's putting out on the table all kinds of questions and answers. You're giving them questions and then answers to respond to those questions, but you'll be surprised as a parent how many additional questions arise from the questions and answers. It's like it's the starting point of entering the world of Christianity, of entering into this, you know, the faith and all of its wonder and beauty. And one of the things that sociologists have shown in their studies, I think of like Christian Smith and Amy Adamczyk and others, for the parents that successfully transmit the faith to the next generation, it's not always a compartmentalized formal program of discipleship that matters most. What they have found is it's really what we see in Deuteronomy 6, where you're having conversations in the ordinary rhythms of life, and religion is coming up all the time. It's relevant to everything. It's what we believe, why we believe it, why we practice this, why we do this and not that. Like, these are conversations that happen at the dinner table. They happen in conversation about what happened at school. They're just the kinds of conversations that arise in the everyday, just, you know, rhythms and routines of life. That is more effective for kids than just simply an hour a week or 2 hours a week at church, as important as that is as well. It's got to be within that context of full life discipleship that's taking place. A catechism is just one tool that can prime the pump, so to speak, to get those conversations started, so that we're having conversations about the Lord and His Word in the rhythms of life.
0: Yeah, absolutely. Well, everybody, we're going to fit in a quick break, but we'll be right back with more Faith and Culture. Stick with us.
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7: It's satisfying to win games in the NFL, and I think ultimately knowing as a follower of Christ that our ultimate satisfaction comes from Christ. Football is an amazing game, but it's a terrible God. If we put all our identity in it, it'll let us down as times. And so continue to rely on Him. If it wasn't for Jesus, I wouldn't be where I am. I just thank God that I'm not where I was before. And I just think that's the process of sanctification is an ongoing thing. It's just an ongoing process of wanting to become more like Christ. Just like the Word says, you know, if we draw near to God, He'll draw near to us. And when I start my day in the Word, and coming to work, I have a heavenly perspective in a way to impact somebody's life, to serve Him, to serve the kingdom. When adversity hits and it strikes in a game, it's easy to, you know, you can freak out and it could be something going wrong or something like that, but He really keeps me calm and steady throughout the game, day in and day out. That's the reason you're here, is to impact souls for the kingdom and to be a blessing to others.
0: Welcome back to Faith and Culture. We're joined by our guest today, Trevin Wax. And Trevin, one thing that I appreciate that you have written about consistently is if you as parents are not teaching your children what God's Word has to say, the world is already doing it. There's already a sneaky secular religion that, as you have written, is before your kids can even read, they're being catechized into this other religion. So talk a little bit about the fact that the world is already teaching us. The world is already exposing us. We need as Christians to be proactive, not just reactive when it comes to this issue.
1: That's right. I mean, this is one of the reasons we had a passion for doing this catechism resource for kids from the beginning, is because we wanted to go ahead and prepare them for the kinds of messages that if they're not already hearing, they're going to hear in their schools, on TV, through songs, shows, movies, all of this. And you could say that it's kind of a sneaky secular religion, but in some sense, it's not really sneaky. It's just right out there for everyone to see. You know, it's just pretty blatant in a lot of the songs and movies and pop cultural references that we have. You think of these slogans that are out there, like, you know, be true to yourself, you do you, live your truth, you know, you are enough. Like you begin to put all of these things together, follow your heart, chase your dreams, you know, and it leads you to this understanding that the purpose of life is to look deep within yourself, to discover who you are by your deepest desires, and then to express that to the world. That's the sociologists call that expressive individualism. It's like, you know, I have to define for myself who I am and who I'm going to be. And I do that by looking deep within and deciding for myself what that is, and then expressing that and waiting for the world's affirmation of that. That's the plot line in so many movies, even like good, wholesome movies that we like to watch with our kids. It's often there in Disney movies and other kinds of plots and stories and songs that we sing. And so this is just, it just kind of passes for common sense in our day and age. And I think it's important for us as Christians to say, okay, there may be some elements of truth in some of those statements or some of those that understanding of the world. But the Bible shows us something very different about what it means to find true freedom, what it means to truly flourish as people made in God's image. Following Jesus Christ leads to a kind of conformity to Christ, a non-conformity to the world. You know, there are all of these ways in which the Bible runs up against that dominant perspective in our world today. And so what we're trying to do with the Gospel Way Catechism is to say, yes, these are the basics of the Christian faith, but look at how they counter what is often on display in our world. And we want kids to be equipped for that, to go ahead and have these ideas so that, you know, when they begin to encounter some of these messages and in movies or in school or in conversation with friends, that they already have a category to say, that doesn't really line up with what I know Scripture teaches, because they've already been at some level inoculated from some of those false narratives that are so prevalent in our world.
0: Well, I think you're probably right about the fact that it's not really that sneaky anymore by and large with what the world is trying to expose us to. I think it's all pretty plainly out there, but I think that these kinds of lessons, these catechisms, can help kids. As you said, maybe it doesn't give them everything that they need to fully flesh out and understand the theology of something, but they are already alert when they hear something. Like they're kind of, their spidey senses go off and say, "What? I don't think that sounds exactly right," when somebody says, "Well, you can just like manifest this thing." So talk about that kind of sneaking into Christian circles these days.
1: Yeah, one of the things that you notice is very prevalent today is a mixing and matching of all kinds of different spiritual things. So in our secular world, it's not like suddenly there's no interest in anything beyond this present material world. What you often find is people are very interested in having a spiritual side or engaging in certain practices that are meant to add a sort of a sprinkling of transcendence on this world as we know it. Kind of your life as you want to live it. So this is one of the things we do in the catechism, is we have to ask the question of where are those things really likely. So for example, when we talk about prayer in the adult resource, and then we also mention in the kids resource, we've got to distinguish the Christian understanding of prayer from, you know, just mindfulness routines, you know, or just sort of Eastern meditation that leads us to sort of empty our minds and try to not, you know, think of anything at all. That differs very, you know, at a very basic level from biblical meditation, which the meditation that we see the psalmist engaging in is a filling of the mind with Scripture and God's word and whatnot. And so when we pray, we're talking with God. We're talking to our Father in the name of Jesus by the power of the Spirit. I mean, there's this divine encounter that is taking place that's very different than just, well, I'm only doing this for my own well-being or for my own mental health or whatnot. Will it have good effects when it comes to your mental well-being and your health and whatnot? Yes, but that's not the purpose. That's not actually what we're going for when we pray. And so there are all of these different elements of Christianity that people like to take and then cobble together with the spiritualities that are out there and the practices that they find online or on Instagram or wherever it might be. And we want to come along and differentiate, to begin to untangle some of those things, to say, here's what the Bible teaches, here's what the world says, here's why Jesus ultimately is better.
0: Now, I know, as I said at the start of our conversation, you've been writing and preaching and teaching on theology and doctrinal issues for many years now, but was there a moment that really God used in your own life to illuminate something that you had maybe not been aware of or had not, you felt convicted, man, I need to spend a little bit more time on this myself?
1: Yeah, I would say one of them for me was the understanding of freedom. We have a question in the catechism, which is not really a typical question you'd find in catechisms, but in our day and age, our cultural moment, we felt was necessary. And it's a question about what is freedom? And I think I needed this as much as our readers needed it. It's just so easy to define freedom in our day as a freedom from constraints, from limitations. Freedom is me doing whatever I want to do. when the Bible actually teaches that, no, you doing just whatever you want to do, especially in our flesh, is a kind of slavery. Like, we're enslaved to our desires. That the freedom from, that the world is constantly telling us, freedom from religion, freedom from, you know, constraints, limitations, what your family says, what the past says, or whatever, that the Bible says, no, true freedom is submission to God, and it's freedom for something. It's freedom to pursue what is true and good and beautiful. And it's not doing whatever we want. It's aligning our wants with God's will, recognizing that that's when we're truly freest, when we are following his pattern, his design for life. That's a message that I think I need over and over again as a parent. And I think our kids need to hear from the earliest ages, so that they're not taken in by this reductionist vision of freedom that is so prevalent in our society.
0: Yeah, absolutely. Well, everybody, stick with us. We're going to fit in another break. We'll be right back with more Faith and Culture.
4: The veil between us and the Lord is thinnest when we're in our suffering. You know, this brain tumor that keeps coming back, craniopharyngioma you're born with. And when they diagnosed me, they gave me all of the different ways that I could deal with this tumor through, you know, these actions and prayer and exercise and just do everything I can. And the last two appointments with my physician, it shrunk. They don't shrink. They just don't. And it's, God gets all the glory. We're here by his grace and mercy. Our bodies are fragile but resilient, temporary. So we live our days joyfully. We live our days hopefully. We live our days faithfully. And in doing that, my goodness, it changes the world.
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0: Welcome back to Faith and Culture. We're wrapping up our time with Trevin Wax. And Trevin, you know, for parents who have been maybe listening to this conversation and they either want to maybe get a copy of the original book for themselves or they want to purchase a copy of the Gospel Way Catechism for kids, what are some practical ways that you have applied these things in your own life and practical ways that a parent could sit down with her son or daughter and go through this book, this new book, in a really practical way that will be beneficial and useful to the family?
1: It's really exciting to hear from people who are using this in different ways. The great thing about a tool like a catechism is how adaptable it is. So we know of some churches, for example, that are actually, the pastor is preaching through the 50 questions and answers, and the adults are doing like small group studies around the adult version of the catechism, while their kids are doing studies around the kids' version of the catechism. And then they're having the table talk and the prayer practices that are included in the catechism with their kids so that they're able to then really drive it home in the family over the dinner table or in family devotions and things like that. So it's really exciting to see different people finding different ways. There's flashcards also available for the Gospel Way Catechism for kids. So if you really want to, you know, lean in on the memorization and maybe spend a week, if you give just 1 week 7 days to one question. You'll get through this in 50 weeks. So in a year, you'll get through the entire resource. And I just am excited to think of the fruit that might come from a new generation of young people who are well instructed in God's word as they really thought through some of the basics of the Christian faith and have some answers to the questions being raised in our culture.
0: Well, something I appreciate too about this is kids at 4, 5, 6 years old are already being exposed to all kinds of concepts by the world. And then there are people who say, well, I don't want to expose the complex theological ideas to kids. They're not going to get it. But I think it shows like there's really simple ways, but still profound ways that you can expose kids. And you need to be exposing kids as Christians to theology from a very early age because they're being exposed to all the other junk. So why not add in something that's actually true, that's actually rooted in scripture, rooted in the gospel. Trevin, for people who want to learn more about your work or they want to pick up a copy of either the adult book or the Gospel Way Catechism for Kids, where can they go for more?
1: You can go to trevinwax.com if you want to see some of the things I write online on a regular basis, or I have an email newsletter that I love to send out every week. But you can also go to just the Gospel Way Catechism .com, and you'll be able to find all kinds of resources there, both for kids, for adults, and you can find the Gospel Way Catechism, all the resources, wherever books are sold.
0: Awesome. Well, thank you so much, Trevin Wax, for joining us.
1: Thank you for having me.
0: All right, everybody, stick with us. We'll be right back to wrap up this week's episode.
17: I got out of my patrol car, and I slip.
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2: This week on Christian World News, the nation where young men are blazing a trail of spiritual revival, and Jesus has been named Influencer of the Year. Sweden has been in religious decline for decades. See how faithful prayer and spiritually hungry youth are turning that around. Plus, as global persecution of Christians is skyrocketing, the United States has not accepted any who are seeking refuge. Why has their path to safety been shut down? And relief teams are making perilous journeys to bring help to victims in Nepal. We'll also tell you about the ministry that's been bringing hope and healing to people in crisis for three decades. Welcome to Christian World News. I'm Lori Johnson. Sweden has long been seen as one of the least religious nations on earth. Now, a mighty move of God is underway, and it's being led by young men. CBN senior correspondent Dale Hurd brings us the story from Stockholm.
3: There was a time in Sweden when you might never see such a thing. Young men on fire for the gospel. This Scandinavian country is experiencing something it hasn't had since the Jesus movement in the 1970s. A deep hunger for God among its youth. Religious belief here has been in continuous decline since World War II. By 2000, as few as 5% of Swedes attended church. A 2011 survey found that most members in the Church of Sweden did not believe in Jesus. Faith in God was seen as a sign of ignorance. Then came a radical and surprising shift. In this nation with a well-earned reputation as one of the most secular on earth, something is changing. Young people are turning to God.

0: Boom gives a lot of credit to social media for Sweden's awakening, allowing people to share the gospel free from the control of Sweden's secular media culture.
1: And because of social media, they can't filter it anymore. People that have come to faith has actually come through social media. I was part of starting a social media project here in Sweden called Why Christian. And we've seen people from all over Sweden come to faith through social media.
2: The faith among the young people are growing. And we can see it statistically in the Lutheran church. When they open the confirmation classes, they are fully registered within 24 hours.
0: Marco Stromberg began a business school to raise up Christian entrepreneurs and the calling to develop Christian leaders. He says the secular Sweden created by the older generation has left Gen Z feeling empty.
2: We have this moral, as they see, emancipation, that there's no rules, you can do whatever you want. And when you can do whatever you want, all of a sudden they become lost. So a lot of them are actually seeking for traditional values, the family, the church, community, especially the men.
0: That includes Oscar Jakobsen, who told us he used drugs to medicate the loneliness and lack of meaning he felt before accepting Christ.
3: Young people, the most of them you will find out at the clubs, and they get very drunk because they try to escape reality, because I don't think they see much of a meaning with life when they're sober.
0: After he was saved, Oscar invited his friend Zeke to church, who told us he only came to talk Oscar out of becoming a Christian. Suddenly, Zeke found himself surrounded by church members praying over him, and he saw a vision of Jesus.
4: So I began to see like a figure here, and there it was again. And when I opened my eyes the other time and understood what I saw and what I felt, I just began to cry because I understood it was real.
0: Swedish Christians have been praying for a revival for years. Lars Einarsson is a Bible teacher living in Israel.
5: And we're praying day and night, 24/7, for this awakening to come.
0: A national survey confirms that belief in God is rising. The number of young people attending church has doubled in 4 years to 34%. Einarsson is believing that Sweden will return to its Christian heritage.
5: We talk about the countries or the nations in the north with the cross in their flags, that they have a special calling to experience the power of the cross in their lives and to then go with that message over all of Europe.
6: There has been a prayer movement. People have prayed Amos 8:11 every morning at 8:11. They pray. It says that God will send a famine in the land, not a hunger for bread or a thirst for water, but a famine of hearing the word of God.
0: And those prayers are being answered. Some in Sweden's older generation don't like what's happening. However, among Swedish young people, it is now cool to be a Christian.
2: Now you have parents, even grandparents, who are secular. So if you want to be a punk, you want to be punk, you want to rebel, you become a believer. Where you have a Bible under your arm. That's the most punk thing you can do in Sweden today.
0: Dale Hurd, CBN News, reporting from Sweden.
7: Coming up, as global persecution increases, the United States has not accepted any Christian refugees. Agencies are calling on the president to open the door to sanctuary.
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2: Welcome back to Christian World News. A Chinese lawyer who helped to defend the Zion Christian Church has left China under pressure from government authorities. Ruth Wang is in Taiwan and now seeking resettlement in another country. She said Chinese officials told her and her colleagues to close down the firm or the government would shut it down. Now she's concerned for her and her family's future.
3: I feel that our family is currently facing an uncertain future, and we don't know what will happen in the future or whether there is anywhere that can accommodate us.
2: Her legal team represented Pastor Ezra Jin and others in October 2025 when security officials imprisoned him and 18 others. Pastor Jin has been released and is currently living in the United States with family. 9 other pastors have also been freed, but 8 remain in jail. Zion Church is one of the largest underground churches in China, with at least 100 worship sites and more than 5,000 members. The U.S. is on track for a historic first, an entire year without resettling a single Christian refugee from the countries where believers face the most persecution, even as global persecution numbers are skyrocketing. National security correspondent Caitlin Burks brings us the story from Washington.
4: For decades, those forced to flee their home country found safety through the U.S. Refugee Admissions Program. But according to a new report from Open Doors USA and World Relief, that path has now effectively closed.
5: This year, 2026, is on track to be the first year on record, at least a quarter century, for which we have that, when not a single Christian refugee has been in the South United States from the 50 countries onto Open Doors or watch lists, where your Christian face the most severe persecution war.
4: By comparison, in fiscal year 2024, this same report found that more than 29,000 Christians were admitted from one of those 50 countries. This year's findings don't mean the United States stopped accepting refugees altogether. The Trump administration suspended the broader program, but created an exception for Afrikaners from South Africa, saying they face government discrimination and racially motivated violence. Nearly every refugee admitted this fiscal year has come through that special program.
6: U.S. policy sends a message to the persecuted church here. The thing that we most hear as we come alongside the church is they don't want to be left alone. And when we have policies that actually close the door to any type of integration, that does send a message, and it can be a message that can weave our brothers and sisters streaming along.
4: Pastor Ara Tarosian knows firsthand the plight of the persecuted Christian. He fled Iran in 2010. Now he's an American citizen and a pastor in Los Angeles.
7: America gave us the freedom to stop being afraid. We need to open our hearts, not close our hearts, and secure our borders. America is always a refuge for persecuted.
4: Open Doors USA and World Relief say they're not asking the administration to abandon security screening or bring in persecuted Christians with no limits. They're asking President Trump to restore a priority for Christians and other religious minorities fleeing persecution, a policy he championed during his first term.
8: There's about a month left of the current fiscal year, so this historic first is not yet final. But as time runs out, advocates say America's doors remain closed to some of the people fleeing the most dangerous places in the world to be a Christian. Caitlin Burke, CBN News, Washington.
2: CBN senior White House correspondent Kelly Wright joins us now for more on this. Kelly, the refugee resettlement program has been helpful to Christians in the past. Why? What do we know about why that's changed this year, and how's the White House responding to this report?
9: Lori, right now the White House has not responded to this report specifically, but one would have to understand that the White House, with all of its situations going on around the world with Iran and other hotspots, and perhaps their immigration process, where they've ramped up the pressure through ICE to deport a lot of people back to countries that endanger them and the loss of TPS status. One could argue that the White House has been looking the other way and not looking at the fact that the White House has established a faith office. It has also established a Religious Liberty Commission. All of those factors and all those people in those organizations need to be privy to this report and alerted to what's going on so that the Trump administration can do an about face and do what the president did in his first term as president, and that is rescue people who are being persecuted. The president definitely knows about persecution going on. He's responded to Nigeria. He's responded to China. He's responding to other places where Christians are under persecution. So one would think that because of this dire situation for Christians being persecuted, that the White House will respond and respond, I hope, quickly.
2: You recently did a story on a Haitian pastor who's seeking asylum in the U.S. due to threats to his life from gang members in Haiti. Is there an update on him?
9: In fact, there is. I spoke with representatives of Pastor Samuel Dupre this morning just to check on Samuel to be sure that he's doing okay. He is. He's working now here in the United States. And after our story was launched, a lot of people came to his support. But here's something, Lori, that really surprised me. His enemies in Haiti went on social media following our report, and those Haitian gangs that threatened him are now threatening him once again. So this is a problem. He's keeping records of all of this, and obviously we'll have to present this during his asylum hearing. But this is a man who loves God. He's highly educated and highly skilled. And I asked him, what does he offer America? And he says he offers America God. He offers America a pastor who can actually help Americans get through their hard times as well. So he's doing well, but there are concerns about what he would face if he were to be returned to Haiti, where he faces a certain persecution.
2: On another topic, earlier this summer, the White House announced that First Lady Melania Trump helped reunite a group of Ukrainian children with their families. Tell us about the plight of these children and why the First Lady is playing a major role in helping them.
9: Look, what she's doing is really heroic. She has been able to broker a deal, or at least broker relationships with the dictator of Russia, and that's Vladimir Putin, as well as his representatives. Her representatives, along with his representatives, have worked arduously to actually bring children who have been captured by Russian forces and held captive and not released to their families in Ukraine. She's helped them to the date some 34 children get reunited with their families. Total reunification. That's so important. And it goes under the radar with the mainstream media, yet this is a very vital thing the First Lady has done and continues to do, because these children are hard-pressed once they're captured by Russian forces. They have no way of going out. Some of these Russian forces, as I've reported in another story on Save Ukraine with Mykola Kubela, basically what happens, these Russian forces capture these children and then begin indoctrinating them, telling them such horrible things like, you can never go home, your family doesn't want you, Russia, Mother Russia will mother you now. Well, Melania Trump, coming from that area, knowing what that area is like, has reached out to Putin and is now doing some things to actually broker deals to get these children reunified with their families where they rightly belong.
2: All right, Kelly Wright, thanks so much for joining us.
9: My pleasure. Thank you.
2: Up next, meet the relief teams making treacherous journeys to help victims in Nepal. We'll also look at a ministry that's been bringing hope and healing to people around the world for three decades.
10: Something has been happening on campuses across the nation.
11: I'll never forget what I saw.
12: We did not plan this at all. What in the world is happening?
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13: Gen Z has been written off. 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
2: Welcome back. Now to the aftermath of the disaster in Nepal. Two hydropower workers are found alive in a tunnel more than a week after the flooding. More than 5,000 still remain missing, and the death toll has been climbing, now just under 1,300. Crews continue to search for some 600 hydropower workers who might be alive in air pockets in mud-filled tunnels. The UN's humanitarian agency says access to the region is the main challenge, with more than 40 bridges destroyed. CBN's Operation Blessing is in Nepal, helping bring aid to victims. The team joined with local partners to assemble and distribute hygiene kits for families affected by the disaster. The kits include essential items like soap, wet wipes, sanitary pads, toothbrushes, and solar lamps. Team members drove about 3 hours to give out the kits at a local school that's serving as a temporary shelter for those who have lost their homes.
22: Remember, these families, they lost everything. Everything. They have no clothes, no home. They have no means to survive. And Operation Blessing is stepping up to support them, to meet them up where the need is. Right now, they need food. They need water. They need hygiene kits. We're packing these hygiene kits. It's a multiple hygiene kit for a family of four.
2: This year, Operation Blessing Philippines marks three decades of Christ-centered humanitarian work across the country and around the world. CBN Asia correspondent Lucille Talusan reports on the celebration and the road ahead.
23: In 1996, Operation Blessing Philippines began with a mission to bring help and healing and God's hope to people facing disaster, poverty, and crisis. Through the years, Operation Blessing has gone where help is needed most, crossing raging seas and dangerous terrain, reaching the most inaccessible areas by air to provide food, medical aid, building material, and prayer.
24: It really is a blessing to see how God uses us, holding their hand, giving support, giving help. His presence comes and His presence then brings the true relief that they're looking for.
23: Beyond emergency relief, Operation Blessing helps families rebuild through sustainable livelihood programs. from supporting Muslim women after the Marawi siege to providing boats for fishermen affected by a volcanic eruption. The organization also transforms lives through educational scholarships and life-changing surgeries, restoring smiles to children with cleft lips, mobility to those with clubfoot, and sight to children with cataracts.
0: Thank you, Operation Blessing!
23: After Super Typhoon Haiyan, families received homes through the Community of Hope Project, along with opportunities to rebuild their future.
3: We are giving a hand up, not just a handout. Meaning, we're not just giving relief. We're not just giving food for the day. We are after long-term transformation, and we are equipping the families so they will become sustainable.
23: That commitment has earned the trust of government agencies and humanitarian partners.
24: The Operation Blessing Foundation is always there whenever it is called or whenever it is needed by the people. They were the recipient of the Best NGO Award coming from the Armed Forces of the Philippines.
23: Operation Blessing Philippines has also taken its mission across the border, responding to major disasters in Turkey, Indonesia, Guam, Taiwan, Saipan, Afghanistan, Iraq, and Ukraine. International leaders say the Filipino team has become a model for humanitarian response.
5: Operation Blessing Philippines has been key for us to grow and to understand how to be efficient. In Turkey, we set up the camp, our base of operations, and we have the clinic there. But people, they were not coming, you know? So I remember the doctors from the Filipino team, it's like, we just grab backpacks and we go to them. They don't come to us. The same day, that afternoon, and they were like, you know, we took care of 180-something patients.
23: That same compassion reached Israel with help for displaced families and Holocaust survivors following the October 7 attacks.
6: Yeah, Operation Blessing is giving hope. Hope to people in the most terrible time of their life. 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
23: Lucille Talusan, CBN News, Manila.
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3: 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Isn't that wonderful? Well, thanks for joining us this week. Until next week, goodbye and God bless you.
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0: Hey there, welcome to Studio 5. We've got a great lineup in today's show, so here's a look at the rundown.
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4: 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He's working out his plan and his purpose for his glory.
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0: This week's guest is Darryl Strawberry. The four-time World Series champion is also a husband, a father, and an author with a new book soon to be released.
7: Hipwell, straightaway center field, and Dean Christensen at the track. He's looking up, and it's gone!
8: Two home runs, 3-1 New York.
9: And this ball is out of here. A three-run home run for Darryl Strawberry, and the Mets now lead it 7-0.
0: World Series champion, 8-time All-Star. What do those titles mean to Darryl Strawberry today?
3: It means you accomplished something from an earthly standpoint. Mm-hmm. And it was good. It was fun. Mm-hmm. But I think also at the same time, you have to pay a price for it. Mm-hmm. I think God blocked the enemy from destroying me because he could have easily let it happen. It's happened to so many celebrities, you know, having trophies and winning things, and but living out of his will. Brings a whole different purpose of life. Mm.
0: Who was praying and reaching out to Darryl Strawberry when you were going through what you're seeing others go through in the headlines?
3: My mother was behind the scenes interceding for me. She was dying from breast cancer. She would die at the age of 55. But she was behind praying for her kids. How do I know that? Because my sister finds a journal under her bed after she passes away. And in the journal, she's praying for all the children. And she got to me in the journal, and she told God, knock him off of his throne.
0: Whoa.
3: You did it, Mom.
0: Knock him off his throne.
3: Yeah, knock him off his throne. Save that fool. Mm. You know, because she knew I was living a foolish life. Style playing Major League Baseball and womanizer, alcohol, drugs, sin. I was all in, all above that you could be in. At the highest. Yeah. Nobody ever tells you have a problem. Everybody always say you can do whatever you want to. But I explain to people all the time, you know, when I'm doing ministry, you can pick your sins, but you can't pick your consequences.
1: If you stop tasting all these worldly things and you come and taste me, you'll never starve again. And ever since I have turned my life over to God, I have never starved again.
0: You've got a book, Another Life, Discovering the Healing Power of Purpose, of Power and Purpose. On my long journey, my long journey from player to preacher.
3: You had to mention that long. It was a long journey. I'm grateful for the long journey because God extended time. If God doesn't extend time, you're dead. After cancer twice, one kidney, major heart attack, addiction, just so many things. And for him to step in the middle of that and block the enemy.
0: Yeah.
3: You know, and I think a lot of times so many of us believe it's us, and it's not us. If he didn't pour his gift in you, you're not going to be able to do this kind of work. This is kingdom work. This is not worldly work. And if you want to step over into worldly things, you can. Mm-hmm. But I refuse to go back into worldly things. It's truly about the kingdom of God, and it's about winning as many souls as I can before I leave this earth.
0: What's this new book mean to you?
3: Another Life is incredible. It means more to me because of my writer, Jerome. Mm-hmm. He got a chance to travel with me. No writer's ever been able to travel with me and really actually see what I do. Most people have seen it from clips on, you know, your social media, things like that. But he's got a chance to go into prisons, communities, hospice, schools, and just to see me in action as a different person. I'm very bold. I'm very strong because the enemy is not playing. So why should we? You know, and I think that's what God has called me for. It's not to play. He's called me to be bold and preach the gospel and tell people to turn from those wicked ways and that he will save you. He will. Not me, but he will. Not anybody else. He will. It's the Holy Spirit that comes in the places that ascends up on people and touches the heart of a person and changes a person. And of course, I realize the most important thing about God's calling is you have to be convicted if you want to be changed. So if there's no conviction, you're never going to experience a change. You're going to always stay in the same place. And I think that's what happened to me. The conviction came up on me and it changed my life forever.
2: Another Life releases this summer, August 11th to be exact. And still ahead, retired NASA astronaut Butch Wilmore shares his long mission to space.
4: 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Because I knew the Lord was in control. He's working out his plan and his purpose for his glory and our ultimate good if we believe. And by believe, I mean believe Jesus Christ is Lord.
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16: I got into a serious relationship, but his family was like involved in Santeria. 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
2: Butch Wilmore is a retired NASA astronaut. He was part of that 11-day mission that unexpectedly stretched into nearly 10 months in space. Now, in this one specific mission, you're supposed to be in space for 8 days, but you get stuck for nearly a year. What was the mission originally, and what happened to create this unexpected extension?
4: Yeah, this was a test flight. It's the first crewed flight of the spacecraft. So we had several tests that we launched all the way up through docking for the first phase of the test. And all of the thing went great the first day. And then as we started the docking phase, rendezvous two dockings when we started to have our problems. We started to drop thrusters. We lost a total of five. We only have eight aft firing thrusters, and we lost five of those throughout the process. And at the time, not knowing why we were losing the thrusters caused a lot of concern, obviously. Knowing that we needed to dock the space station would have been our safe place to be. If we can get there, we'll be safe. If we can't get there, at the time, not knowing why we're losing these thrusters, what's going on, I wasn't sure what our options were.
0: So you didn't have a backup. It was space station or?
4: No, space station or maybe not survive.
0: In this unexpected 10 months, if you will, emotionally and personally, how did you handle the uncertainty of this time?
4: I learned many times over in my life and professional career both that I'm not going to fret over things that I can't control, I can't do anything about. It's going to be what it is. Well, I'm not going to fret over it, so I'm not going to waste that energy. Because I knew the Lord was in control. He's working out His plan and His purpose for His glory and our ultimate good if we believe. And regardless of what happens in this life or what happens as He works out His plan and His purpose, I'm on board. I don't care what that is. Whatever that is, whatever that means, He rules and He reigns and I'm in.
0: Now, you talk about in the book how important your faith is to you. Did I read it correctly that you didn't miss church on Sunday?
4: No, I didn't miss church. Our church live streams the services, as does another church of a friend of mine where I grew up, the hometown I grew up in Mount Juliet, Tennessee. They live stream their services, and I tied into every single service because I know the Lord's church. He gave us His church because we need it, and we need each other. It's a time, at times I need the church to come and help me, and there's times the church, people in the church need me to be there for them. And He gave us the church because we need it, and I do need it. My strength, my spiritual strength wanes if I don't have that constant infiltration of the Word of God, and I've learned that over the years, and therefore I did. I tied in every service because I needed it.
0: So what happened that made you say, I want to take this experience and what I learned from it and write a book?
4: I didn't write the book to publish it. I wrote the book. I'd actually started writing stories for my daughters. My wife and I have two daughters, and we were in our 40s before they were born. And so we lived a life before they were even born. I was writing stories about some of the things in our life, events, something they would have for the future. So I wrote it for my daughters. But the reason I published it and with the person I published it with, because we're like-minded, and the only reason I published it because of the message of the cross, which leads to hope. It leads to hope in the now, and that's why I published it. I wrote it for my daughters. I published it for the message.
0: Let's talk more about the message for a moment. What are you hoping people receive from the book, and what lessons do you feel they can get out of it?
4: That's a great question. I appreciate that question. In this life, I don't know anyone that's had what you would call an easy life. I mean, you'll see a kind of a theme in the book that life is tough. Events take place in life that are difficult to handle, things that happen you don't understand why, as the Lord is using this process of life in our sanctification. And so life is tough, and there's also responsibility. We have responsibility. That's really the message. You gotta want it. Things in life are not easy. Things are tough, but you gotta buckle down and you gotta put your nose to the grindstone and you gotta press forward. You gotta want it, whatever that is. I want the Lord's glory. I want the Lord to be glorified. John 3:27. A person cannot receive even one thing unless it is given to him from heaven. Nothing. He deserves the glory for every single thing that occurs. And my pride wants to take it. But Scripture shows me that He is the one to be glorified in all things.
0: Butch's book, Stuck in Space, An Astronaut's Hope Through the Unexpected, is available right now wherever you purchase your reading material. It is time now for this week's Studio 5 Snapshot.
19: The Lord gets glory from whatever I do in general, as long as that's where my mindset's at. So just carrying that through the rest of the competition.
0: And that is American Idol Season 24 winner, Hannah Harper. She beat out Jordan McCullough and Keela Richardson Monday, securing the most votes. Harper is a 25-year-old stay-at-home mother from Willow Springs, Missouri. She's a country singer whose very audition for the show went viral for a song she penned titled String Cheese. Congratulations, Hannah. And that's a look at your snapshot for the week. Still ahead, Victory Boyd is back to share some new music.
20: It really has to do with my personal growth. This album is called Confessions of a Lonely Girl. And it's inspired by the journey of my love life.
5: I got out of my patrol car and I slipped.
21: I went from having a promising career as a neuroscientist to having a medical death sentence.
22: We started asking at that point, are there healings in the present day that go beyond what modern medicine can accomplish?
23: So how do you know this wasn't psychosomatic, a misdiagnosis, something that was being missed in that process?
21: So what if you look for evidence and don't find it? Are you going to end up losing your faith?
24: A lot of skeptics will say, well, miracles are impossible. Why? Because they violate the laws of nature. You can't violate the laws of nature.
21: People would pray for me, and sometimes it felt like this power that just zapped me.
25: Are miracles real? 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
5: Victory Boyd has dropped new music. It's a personal project exploring her journey of love and loss. It's called Confessions of a Lonely Girl.
6: I remember we walked under the stars by the beach. I remember the feeling of your kiss to my cheek.
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8: Am I delusional, walking these streets, expecting my bridegroom to come at any moment and sweep me off my feet?
7: It really has to do with my personal growth.
8: Am I wrong to sit and wait, or was he expecting me to search for him?
7: You know, the Bible describes the church as the bride of Christ. And, you know, I would ask myself, like, or ask the Lord, like, you never had to deal with relationships like us. Like, Jesus, you were good. You didn't have, you know, a girlfriend. You had an assignment. You focused on your assignment. You did it. But then the Holy Spirit's reminding me, like, no, like, I literally came for my bride. And, like, look at the way my bride treated me.
9: And still.
7: Exactly. So if anybody knows the treacherous journey of being rejected, being misunderstood by the one you love the most, and like all these things. And so anyways, my journey has been very interesting, but I have a lot of music to, I like to think of my songs as trophies because I live to sing another day on the other side of everything that I've been through. And so I'm thankful.
8: All I have is a promise, and it makes me nervous if I'm honest. Any other clues like time and place I would greatly appreciate. But then I suppose I wouldn't need to have faith.
7: Sometimes, especially as Christians, we can cause our mind to believe that we're supposed to be together forever with someone that we're in a relationship with. And it's easy to get there. It's like, oh, it's easy to get there and start declaring by faith, oh, this is my husband, this is my wife. Like, yeah, you're declaring by faith because you can't stand the idea of losing them. And so the more you're speaking it, you're trying to manifest it into reality, as opposed to keeping a heart of indifference, Lord, your will, not mine. And, you know, I surrender this to you. You know, keeping that, if this is meant to be, that if is very important.
6: What is it that you really want?
7: sitting in that tension of, I don't know, but I do know that I love you today. And I have full freedom to love you today. And God willing, I have this freedom tomorrow and the next day and the next day. And then hopefully it will lead to forever. But it might not, you know?
6: Down on his knee, he'll ask for my hand and we'll be in love to the very end.
7: I don't have to try to be enough. I just have to believe, you know, the message is enough. I am enough. And many people are going to be profoundly impacted by simply this.
8: As long as I live, may this burning flame in my heart never die.
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0: got time now for just one more thing. Let's give the final word to Baseball Hall of Famer Darryl Strawberry.
1: If you could talk to that little boy pre-high school, pre-people knowing your name, growing up, what would you tell him knowing what you know today?
2: You can't talk to a person when they at that place at a young age. I think everybody has their own journey and their own story. Mm-hmm. Hopefully you don't lose the battle before it's over. Mm-hmm. Hopefully you truly find the symbol of the cross.
1: Yeah.
2: And understand that the price has been paid for you. It's already been set up for you to experience this life in a different way. You know, I always talk about Galatians 2:20. I have been crucified with Christ. It's no longer I who live, but it's Christ who lives in me. And when you know Christ living inside of you and rule and reign over you, you win. You don't lose. Christ didn't lose.
1: No.
2: So that younger person that was back then, he was supposed to go through everything he had to go through to get to where he needed to be today.
0: Darryl Strawberry, thank you so much. That's a great final word for this edition of Studio 5 and for this week's look at uplifting entertainment. Until next time, make time to uplift someone around you, and then please come on back. See where Studio 5 takes you next week. Bye-bye. Thank you for watching.
3: We also had members who fought in the war to fight for the cause of liberty.
4: Making sure that army is staffed and supplied. He's able to identify British intelligence agents and send that information on to Washington. After they've served in the army, they look forward to a government which gives to bigotry no sanction, to persecution no assistance.
5: Washington's words are powerful because they express an idea of a world that's different from the one everybody grew up in.
6: This ideal of religious freedom is going to be part of the government, but is it really meant for everyone?
4: Is this going to be a place where you can be free to say what you want about God

0: had got into a serious relationship, but his family was like involved in Santeria. They would do like Ouija boards and like, I mean, everything that you can think of, like occult, like they were in it. And I feel like something just like sit on me. Like I was like shaking, crying. I just called out to Jesus. From that moment, I felt like God took it and was like, I'm gonna heal you.
1: Welcome to Miracle Living Today. I'm Gordon Robertson.
2: Hey, everyone, and I'm Ashley Key. Madison, a paramedic, couldn't believe what she saw at the scene of the accident. A mangled car and a driver who had been thrown into a cornfield about 40 yards from the roadway.
1: The victim was unconscious with multiple fractures and injuries. Even more shocking, it was her 16-year-old sister, Layla.

0: came over the top of that hill, and the first thing I saw was her car.
1: When I got there, I was like, oh my gosh, Layla could be severely injured. She could be dead.
0: I didn't see a body. I didn't even look for a body. I just saw the car, and then I saw the ambulance.
1: I got in the back of the ambulance. I just put my hands on her, and I said, you know, I'm here. Can you hear me? Can you open your eyes? Can you blink? Can you do anything?
0: I ran to the ambulance and opened the door to her sister, prepping her to be lifelined to IU Methodist Hospital.
2: Layla Knotts frantically left a party in the middle of the night. She was found in a field thrown from her mangled car the next morning. She had flipped her car several times and now lay unresponsive as her sister, Madison, helped prep her to be life flighted to a level one trauma center.
0: Met with a couple different doctors there, a team that had assessed her, and he told us that things did not look good. Broken bones and fractures, ribs, fractures in her back, a chip in her skull. They said that they would potentially need to drill a hole in her head to relieve any pressure that she may have in there. We knew it was going to be a moment-by-moment process.
1: Diagnosed, you know, with a skull fracture, with a spinal fracture, and with swelling of the brain, you know, your thought, is she going to be mentally handicapped? Is she going to be able to care for herself? Is she going to be in a wheelchair? Is she going to be able to comprehend conversations?
2: In small-town Indiana, almost everyone knew Layla was struggling to survive. The community lifted the family up in prayer.
0: I was in the storm, but had peace because I knew people were praying, and the prayers are what was carrying us through that moment and through the whole entire thing.
1: That first day was pretty rough. We found

0: the driver's side window and for her not to have lacerations all over her and need sutured was miraculous in itself.
1: When we were talking with the police, we kind of got a synopsis of, yeah, she was probably traveling over 100 miles per hour. There was a telephone pole and like an electrical box or something on the corner of the road, and she drove right in between the two somehow. If she would have collided with one of those, it probably would have been 100% fatality, I would assume, but it's just really a miracle that everything played out the way it did. Speaking of in the field, I mean, she laid out there from like 1 a.m. till almost 7 a.m., so like 6 hours out in the cold in 20-degree weather. It just, you would have thought she would have died of hypothermia or something.
2: I was very cautiously guarded, you know, as to what her future looked like in terms of, you know, cognitively and physically, because she did have a traumatic brain injury.
1: She was progressing through things one time after another, and it was really just remarkable to see how she transitioned through every step and every phase of it. And she wanted to do things. She wanted to write. She wanted to eat on her own. She was pretty resilient through all of that.
2: During the course of her treatment over the weeks that I saw her, I was moved to tears many times just because the things that she was able to do as quickly as she was able to do them and as easily as she was able to do them was amazing. So yeah, I really, she was a miracle.
3: Layla's remarkable healing wasn't her only miracle. She also experienced a spiritual one too.
0: One of the conversations I had with her was, do you remember speaking to God when you were in that field? And she said, yes, I do. I asked her if she wanted to recommit her life to the Lord, and she said yes.
4: I know that recommitting my life to Jesus in the hospital is one of the best decisions that I will ever make in my life. I would have went to hell if I would have died, I know for a fact. I was not living for the Lord at all, but now I am, and I am thankful because I love the Lord, and I know that He forgives me.
0: It has reset Layla. It has strengthened her faith. It has strengthened us as a family. It has strengthened our relationship ultimately with the Lord. So for that, we are thankful.
4: I would do it over again because it has changed my life. He has given me a second chance at life.
5: Powerful testimony.
6: Very powerful. And He's given a second chance.
5: Yeah.
6: Well, when you talk to people that have been through near-death experiences, mm-hmm. one of the sort of things that keeps coming back is, well, I wouldn't trade that experience for anything. Do I want to do it again? No.
5: Right.
6: But yeah. I wouldn't trade it because I learned some things in that experience that you can't learn any other way.
5: Yeah.
6: That experiential knowledge mm-hmm. that God is truly there.
5: Yeah.
6: And He's truly with you.
5: Yeah, it actually reminds me of the story of Joseph. I mean, you know, he goes through so many different trials and tribulations, and then at the end of it, he says, what the enemy intended for harm, God intended for good and for the saving of many lives. And I feel that that's true for Layla's story. You know, here she is sharing her testimony, sharing the goodness of the Lord. Yes, it was a really hard, tough situation. I mean, goodness, I can't even imagine being her mom or her sister, finding her in that cornfield, didn't know if she was going to live, but here she is to share her testimony and to say, God gave me a second chance of life. I mean, mm-hmm. that is what God does. I mean, He redeems something that seems so impossible. He is the God of the impossible.
6: Well, let's go back to the story of Joseph.
5: Yeah,
6: so here's Joseph. He gets these dreams and visions from God. And mm-hmm. he, I think, makes the mistake of telling his brothers. Even his father rejected it.
5: Wow,
6: Jacob
5: yeah,
6: said,
5: true.
6: You know, you expect me to bow down? I mean, that was, you know, who are you?
5: Yeah.
6: And in all of this, the brothers are jealous. And so they sell him into slavery and tell a lie to the father mm-hmm. that he's been killed. And so here you go from the favored son to mm-hmm. now you're a slave. Mm. But you still say, I'm going to do the right thing.
5: Yeah.
6: So when an opportunity comes to sin with Potiphar's wife, you completely reject it mm-hmm. and then are falsely accused. If there's anything worse than slavery in Egypt,

0: It's prison in Egypt.
1: Yeah.
0: So you're thrown into prison, and you still are doing the right thing.
1: Yeah, that's right. Yeah.
0: And you're still saying, okay, I'm putting God first. I'm going to be obedient. I think if that were me, I'm glad I haven't been tested that way. Yeah. I might have rejected God in that moment. I might have said, wait a minute, I was doing the right thing.
1: What's going on?
0: Why am I in prison? What is this? But then you do the right thing, and you help out your fellow prisoners, and you're doing good to them. And they say, we'll remember you. And then when they get out, they forget you.
1: Yeah.
0: You know, a long time goes by.
1: Years.
0: And it's not until Pharaoh has a dream that it comes to, oh, I know this guy.
1: Yep.
0: And I know how. But then everything turns around.
1: Yeah.
0: You know, for Layla, the contrast is, as she's laying in that field, her thought is, I have brought this on myself.
1: Right.
0: This is my choice. I was doing bad. So whether you're a Joseph or you're a Layla, and you, regardless of the why am I here, here's a verse for you, and I hope it encourages you. It's from Romans chapter 10. Whoever, okay, let me underline that. You can be a whoever.
1: Yeah.
0: Whoever, whether you're doing bad things or you're doing good things and you find yourself in trouble, whoever calls on the name of the Lord shall be saved. It's not an if. It's not a God has to consider it and decide, are you good enough, or is there a future for you or anything like that.
1: Yeah.
0: You shall be saved. And the reason is he's got a future for everybody. And we're all his children. And he loves us equally, and he has a plan and a purpose for all of us. He wants us to fulfill our destiny in him. Yeah. He wants all of these good things for you. And that is his heart. That is his very heartbeat. For God so loved the world that he gave. He loves you. While we were yet sinners, Christ died for us. And that's Apostle Paul said, this is love. Look at this love that he has for you. So whether you're lying in a cornfield, or you're in a prison, or you're on a hospital bed, or something has happened, your marriage is in trouble, your children are in trouble, life hasn't turned out the way you wanted, all who call upon the name of the Lord shall be saved. You can be that whoever calls. All you have to do is call, and he will answer, and he'll be right there with you. Just as he did for Layla, he will do for you. Just as he did for Joseph, he will do for you.
1: Yeah.
0: He's no respecter of persons. He wants to save all.
1: Yeah.
0: Well, we have a magazine. It's called Miracle Living Today. It has stories of people who've seen God answer their prayers. 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We want to encourage you in your faith, and what God did for others, he will do for you.
1: Yes and amen. All right, everyone. Well, up next, seizures, physical disabilities, and brain damage. That's what this mother of four was facing if she underwent surgery. And if she refused, the deadly mass of blood vessels in her brain could burst. But see how a text from a friend became an answer to prayer. Then Gordon and I will be praying for you after this, so stay with us.
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3: Just looking back at when I had this dream of wanting to become an Olympian and that pursuit towards that goal, I tried to fill that with whatever I could because I thought ultimately this would bring me happiness and joy. It was all for David's glory, all for what David wanted, and I didn't worship anyone else besides myself. My first Olympic Games, I just realized that it wasn't working. There had to be something else besides this popularity or this pleasure or this desire that I had to be rich and famous that this American dream promised me, and God has redeemed me, and I've taken control of my life. I think God has has changed me most at really wanting me to be responsible and to pursue excellence. Romans 8:28 says, God works everything for the good of those who love him, that are called according to his purpose. And that purpose isn't for my happiness and my joy. That purpose is so that I become more like Christ.
4: I just couldn't keep anything down. The nausea and the fatigue, shortness of breath. As a nurse, I knew it wasn't just a flu. My prayer was, Lord, give me a diagnosis and give me a treatment plan. Give me a doctor who knows me and understands what's going on. And Gordon said, if you want to be healed right now, he said, you just put your hand on that body part. So I did. I put my hand. I said, Lord, I'm believing you that you can heal me. And at that moment, Gordon said,
5: there's someone you're saying, please say Crohn's disease. Mm-hmm. And so we're saying Crohn's disease for you. Let your body no longer fight against itself, but be restored now in Jesus' name.
4: And I've had no issues since that time. And I just give God the glory for that. What I know is that Jesus touched me and that I've been healed.
1: Jen Murph was diagnosed with a tangled mass of blood vessels in her brain. Her condition was so severe, only one of a few neurosurgeons in the world would take her case. The complicated surgery could leave her with permanent brain damage. Without it, the mass could rupture. But here's what happened instead.
6: But you're worried about the people that you love, how it's going to affect them, their heart.
7: The news came as a shock for Jen Murph and her husband, Justin. In June of 2022, they learned she had a tangled mass of blood vessels in her brain, known as an arteriovenous malformation, or AVM. On a scale of 1 to 6, it measured a 5. It was so large and complex, they couldn't find a neurosurgeon qualified or willing to perform the delicate, high-risk procedure. Without it, the mass could rupture, causing permanent brain damage.
8: We began to pray, Lord, first of all, if it's your will, bring healing. Then the next prayer was, Lord, if it is your will that you're going to operate and that you're going to heal her medically, please make it be the right surgeon.
7: After 3 weeks of phone calls and many prayers, they found one of a few neurosurgeons in the world who would take her case. Dr. Nirav Patel, director of the ABM program at Brigham and Women's Hospital in Boston, Massachusetts, and one of the top neurosurgeons in the world. He explained that following a successful surgery, the 37-year-old mother of four could go on to live a perfectly normal life, or she could have complications such as seizures, physical disabilities, or brain damage.
6: I was trusting the Lord, but I didn't know the outcome. Like, was I going to walk again? Was I going to be able to function normally? Was I going to be bedridden for the rest of my life?
8: She homeschools our children. She runs a ministry in the Middle East. She's active doing so many things and really had no clue what effect this was going to have on our family and on our life, but we knew things were going to dramatically change.
7: In early July, a month before surgery, Jen received a text from a friend who told her to watch the 700 Club. Terry Musin had given a word of knowledge she and her family needed to hear.
9: The word that comes is entwined, and I believe this is somebody, you have a some kind of a mass in your head, and it's operable, but the problem is it's entwined with other things that make it very, very difficult. God is creating pathways to healing for you right now. Just right now, receive it. God is healing you in powerful ways.
6: It was pretty unbelievable to see that we did hear from the Lord. And he already went before us, and I didn't have to be afraid.
7: On August 8th, Dr. Patel and his team performed what would be the first of 3 surgeries. In all, Jen would endure 40 hours of surgery over a 9-day period before the mass was successfully removed. But until Jen was brought out of her medically induced coma, there was no way to determine what complications, if any, she might have. For 2 weeks, Justin, their children, and hundreds of others agreed in prayer.
8: I tried to be as confident with my children as possible that mom is in the Lord's hands and that healing takes time. And that sometimes the Lord answers our prayers immediately and sometimes he answers our prayers over a series of days, weeks, months, and years.
7: On August 21st, Jen was brought out of her coma and taken off the ventilator. For her, it could have been a very frightening experience.
6: I woke up to that. Not being able to feel my body and move my arms. I couldn't itch my nose. I couldn't function the way I did before. I wasn't afraid at all. I just wanted to know how to fix it.
7: Now in rehab, Jen would need several more surgeries to address infections. Meanwhile, she was relearning motor skills from holding a fork to walking. As the holder of a doctoral degree and an adjunct professor at Regent University, Jen says at times she questioned God.
6: Why would you take away the very thing that you gave me to use for your glory? You're taking my brain? I thought I was just having brain surgery. I didn't think you were going to take my intellectual capacity.
7: Even then, the couple always came back to God's promise.
8: Being a husband, a dad, just being real and just saying, I don't understand either, but I know that you're in the Lord's hands.
6: I remember saying, well, Lord, if this will bring you glory, I will do whatever you want.
7: After 6 weeks of rehab, Jen was walking on her own and able to go home to Virginia, where she continued rehab. Then in March 2023, 9 months after the mass was removed, Jen returned to Boston for one last surgery to replace a portion of her skull that was infected. Afterward, she took a victory lap with the team who helped her in her journey to healing and recovery.
6: We cried, thinking, God, you are never early, you're never late, you're always on time. And so my skull cap, you've taken care of it. So I've never worried that I'm gonna have to have it replaced again. The prayers of the righteous are effective and they avail.
7: Jen's case was so complex, Dr. Patel is presenting his findings in a case study to help other surgeons treat grade 5 AVM. As for Jen, she continued physical therapy and eventually was strong enough to go hiking in the Swiss Alps with her family. She also returned to work full time. Although she has numbness on the right side of her body, Jen has full use of her right arm and leg. Whatever the outcome, Jen and Justin are thankful for prayer and God's healing touch.
8: It's really unbelievable. In fact, the doctors say we don't know how to explain it other than the word miraculous. Really, he does not leave us or forsake us. The single most profound element that made the difference in our journey is having that confidence through prayer.
6: I don't think that I would have been able to survive this without prayer. God is so faithful to hear our prayers, to listen, to lean in, to respond. The Lord wants to meet us right where we are, even in our hard times.
1: This story is absolutely amazing. It's obviously close to home. She's a professor at Regent?
0: Adjunct professor and graduate of Regent. So part of the Regent community. And then Justin, part of the CBN community.
1: Wow.
0: He worked with CBN International for years. But just the faith that the two of them had.
1: Yeah.
0: And, you know, just the prayer chain that they established, you know, they knew going into it this was going to be really difficult. Mm-hmm. And I had a heart-to-heart with... We're facing a surgery where we don't know if Jen's going to come back. Mm. If we leave her as she is, that's a dire diagnosis. Mm-hmm. And that tangle could burst at any point in time and kill her. Mm-hmm. If we go into surgery, the surgery itself could kill her. But we don't really have a choice. We can't leave it.
1: Yeah.
0: So we have to walk down this road. Mm-hmm. But the assurance... Well, we want to walk down this road with God. Mm-hmm. And just the level of faith that they displayed throughout this, and it was an ordeal. Mm-hmm. This wasn't just some quick thing.
1: Yeah.
0: This was very long. She was in a coma for a very long period of time.
1: Wow.
0: But what a great hand, what a great God to say, all right, well, I'm going to give Terry Musin a direct word.
1: Who did not know.
0: Yeah, before this journey happens.
1: Mm-hmm.
0: And then, okay, we're going to involve a prayer team that will constantly undergird. And then all the people that were there with him in the hospital. You just can't say enough good things about all of it. But what a good God to make sure that his children walking through the valley of the shadow of death won't fear evil because they know that he's with them.
1: Mm-hmm.
0: He gave them a word of insurance He gave skill to the doctors, to the entire medical team. What a, just a series of unfolding miracles. Mm-hmm. So whatever you're going through in life, keep that in mind, that God has got a series of unfolding miracles for you. Yeah. You go from faith to faith, glory to glory. And with Jen, it was, there were glimmers of great faith and great hope and great recovery, but then there were some really dark days. And to be steadfast through all of it, that no matter what, just like Job, though he slay me, yet will I praise him. No matter what happens to me, I'm going to have praise be on my lips. We had an earlier story, and we talked about Joseph. Yeah. So in being sold into slavery, into prison, all of these things happening, rejection by his own brothers, all of this happening to him, he didn't turn his back on God. He didn't blame God for it. He said, I am going to know that God is my deliverance. Whatever you're going through, don't attribute it to God. In this world, you will have trouble. This is the promise from Jesus. And it's because we live in a fallen world, but he came to redeem it. So he said, in this world, you will have trouble. It's going to happen, but be of good cheer, for I have overcome the world. So don't blame God for the problem. Look to him for the solution. Look to him to the answer to your prayer. When you do that, you get all the faith that you need, because you're giving him glory. You're giving him honor that he gave his life for you. And the reason he did it is so that you could be delivered from the trouble of this world. That's why we're to be of good cheer.
1: Amen. I mean, you took the words right out of my mouth, because I was thinking of the scripture as well. That's a promise. You know, Jesus is talking to his disciples. Look, in this world, you're going to have trouble, but I have overcome the world. And that is something that I would encourage everyone to hold on to, especially if you're walking through the valley of the shadow of death. But something else that Jen said that struck me, she said, God is never early and he's never late. He's right on time. So we're going to pray. We're going to close the program in prayer, and we're just going to ask and believe and declare that God is going to be on time for you and your life and in your situation. So please join us in prayer. It's our honor and our privilege to do so. So let's just go to God in prayer. Heavenly Father, I thank you. I thank you, Jesus, that you are never early. You're never late. You are on time. And I just believe for everybody who's watching right now, whether you've been waiting for a physical healing, there's a desire of your heart that you've been wanting to be fulfilled for a long time, there's financial breakthrough that you've been asking for, it's a family member that you've been praying and interceding for, that they would know the Lord and have eternal life. God, we believe and declare that you are an on-time God, that you do not lack any good thing, that you do not prevent any good thing from us. You are a loving Heavenly Father. And we just speak and declare the perfect timing according to your will in the lives of everyone who is watching right now, in Jesus' name. Thank you, Lord.
0: Well, there's someone you're experiencing pain with every breath, and I don't know if it's on the inside of both of your lungs or it's something related to your esophagus, but you're having shallow breathing because it's very painful for you to take a deep breath. In the name of Jesus, be healed. May everything concerning all of the tissues in your lungs, the tissues in your esophagus and sternum, all of that be healed and restored now in Jesus' name.
1: Yeah, there's somebody else watching. You've got an interesting condition that's been happening to you. It's almost like your tongue is swollen, so much so that it's concerning doctors, that it's going to block your airway. It's hard for you to speak and even eat. And I just believe God is restoring that for you. The swelling is going to go down in the name of Jesus, and you will be able to breathe and eat and talk normally again. Be healed and be made whole in Jesus' name.
0: Someone, you've got burn scars on your back, and this is how you know it's you. You call them angel wings, but they're constricting, and God is just going to release all of that for you. Be healed now in Jesus' name. Amen and amen. If you've been healed, let us know. If you need prayer, let us know. We'd be glad to pray with you. Here's a word from Psalms. Your promise revives me. It comforts me in all my troubles.
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12: 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And Samira finds a sense of peace because of Jesus.
13: Welcome to 700 Club Canada. We are so glad that you're with us today. You know, Stacy, history in high school, public school, whatever, has never been my thing. But I love learning about Israel because it brings the biblical truth to life for me.
12: It really does, Shireen. And you think that those stories actually happened there, you know, and God wants us to pray for the peace of Jerusalem.
13: And so let's do that today.
12: All right.
13: Heavenly Father, we thank you for today and we thank you for the opportunity to pray for the peace of Jerusalem. We know that Israel and the surrounding areas need to know who you are. And so we pray that you would move so that you would be able to save. Have your way, we pray. In Jesus' name, amen.
12: There's something so powerful about knowing that you're standing where so much of the biblical story took place. And now, an ancient site in Jerusalem is slowly being uncovered, revealing more of the history of the City of David. See how this remarkable excavation is still unfolding.
14: Located at the bottom of the City of David is the Pool of Siloam, one of the most important places in ancient Jerusalem.
15: This is a site where all of the Jewish people would gather three times a year for Pentecost, Tabernacles, and Passover to immerse, spiritually cleanse themselves before the pilgrimage up to the temple.
16: These steps were uncovered in 2004. But when the pool is fully excavated on the other side of this wall, it will mark the first time in modern history when the Pool of Siloam has been fully excavated and open to the public.
15: So now there is a groundbreaking. We are really in historic times. Really, 2 weeks ago, we have received the okay to start digging. For many years, since 2004, when we discovered this site, and now after, 18 years later, we are finally able to excavate. Our tractors have started excavating the Pool of Siloam, meaning in a short, I hope, short year, 2 years, we'll be able to come here and see the full Pool of Siloam in its entirety.
14: This video shows what the pool might have looked like as Jews purified themselves and walked up to the temple. The Bible explains that King Hezekiah built the pool. Now the rest of the acts of Hezekiah, all his might and how he made a pool and a tunnel and brought water into the city, are they not written in the book of the Chronicles of the Kings of Judah? The book of John describes how Jesus healed the blind man near the pool. When he had said these things, he spat on the ground and made clay with the saliva, and he anointed the eyes of the blind man with the clay. And he said to him, "Go wash in the Pool of Siloam." So he went and washed and came back seeing. Waisman says the pool links the people of the Bible.
15: All of the biblical stories. You want to meet David and Solomon, Hezekiah, the kings, the stories of Isaiah, of Jeremiah, they're here. And this is literally the water system, the life source of that Jerusalem.
14: She says this project also connects the people of today.
15: We are here in Jerusalem Jerusalem that unites the whole world. Everywhere you go in this world, people are focusing on what's happening in Jerusalem. This is the uniting city. While we're living and creating and innovating in Jerusalem today, at the same time, here at the Pool of Siloam, we're now able to uncover what used to unite us in Jerusalem 2,000 years ago. It's not just history. It's not just something that existed a long time ago and it's not relevant. Jerusalem to this day still unites everybody. It still brings people from all faiths and backgrounds to this spot. And now we're able to uncover the ancient stones that would have done that thousands of years ago.
14: Waisman says for many, this excavation is the fulfillment of a dream.
15: The dream, and what we're actually turning into reality here at the City of David, is to finish excavating the Pool of Siloam and be able to have millions of people come from all faiths and backgrounds, visit the Pool of Siloam, be able to walk up the original pilgrimage road to the temple. And hopefully we'll be able to see that dream realized.
14: Chris Mitchell, the Pool of Siloam, the City of David.
13: The excavation of the Pool of Siloam in Jerusalem's City of David is revealing archaeological findings connected to both the First and Second Temple periods. And this sacred site, spanning thousands of years of history, continues to uncover tangible evidence that brings biblical narratives to life. And one that we often hear about is Jesus' healing of the blind man. Once again, the connection between faith and history comes alive. This monumental site, which offers such a tangible connection between scripture and archaeology, excites me, as much as it clearly excited those who featured in this story. And I love when the enduring truth of God's word continues to be confirmed. I also loved what was said in the video. While we're living and creating and innovating, at the same time, we're now able to uncover what used to unite us 2,000 years ago. What is being uncovered is relevant and unites everybody. It brings people of all faiths. And my prayer is that as people of all faiths encounter God as they discover the depths of his love for them, my hope is that people would not just walk the journey to the temple, but right into God's heart and plan for their future. God, I pray for people that are going to see this site and going to be walking in Jerusalem. I pray for them to encounter you. God, and any of those here today listening to us, I pray that they would come face to face with the one true and living God and say yes to how it is that you're leading them and to your salvation. Let it be so. In Jesus' name, amen. Please do call us if you need encouragement, if you need to find Jesus, because there is a certain salvation for you. Request that pamphlet, A Certain Salvation. 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Coming up, after losing her 16-year-old daughter for standing up for freedom, Samira faced an unimaginable grief. See how encountering Jesus completely transformed her life.
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18: In January, thousands of Iranians flooded the streets of Karaj, defying the regime.
19: January 19th was a truly terrible day. When the Islamic Republic government issued orders to shoot protesters in the face. Still, so many people took to the streets.
18: Knowing the risks, Samira and her daughter prepared for the worst.
19: We went out that evening leaving our phones at home, knowing that we could either face death or be arrested.
18: Sevda, just 16, showed no fear.
19: She was incredibly brave. She spoke with complete courage until her last breath. She fought. She chanted. She yelled. She went right to the front of the crowd, confronting men who had guns in their hands.
18: Moments later, gunfire.
19: They shot her in the heart. The bullet hit her, and she died instantly.
18: In an instant, Samira says her world collapsed as she lost her only child, gone before she could even say goodbye.
19: She often used to say, "Protest for the sake of our homeland, for the sake of freedom, for the sake of Reza Pahlavi." She even made several videos speaking about Iran's freedom. I want people to always remember her and ensure that her voice is never silenced.
18: Sevda's death was not an isolated tragedy. Her family had been involved in the protest movements.
19: We also took part in the Women, Life, Freedom protests for Mahsa Amini. So many people lost their lives during those protests. At the time, Sevda was only 13, and she really, really loved being in the crowd.
18: Samira says her daughter pushed her to keep going.
19: There were many times when she urged me to go to the streets. She begged me to come with her. She insisted. She said we had to demonstrate on behalf of those who had lost their lives.
18: Sevda even spoke to her mom about the possibility of her own death.
19: She would often say, "I would love it if people were free one day." She would also say, "If anything happens to me, remember me on the day of freedom."
20: Weeks after Sevda's death, Samira fled Iran. Today, she lives here in northern Iraq, attempting to rebuild her life. In the midst of grief, she says she found something unexpected.
19: I wasn't a very religious Muslim growing up. I didn't really accept Shia Islam. However, I was always curious about Jesus Christ. I knew something about Jesus Christ from watching videos on Instagram, but I never thought I would have an encounter like this.
21: Per your confession, we baptize you in the name of the Father, the Son, and the Holy Spirit.
22: در نام پدر، پسر، روح القدس تو رو تعمید میدن.
19: Since finding Christ, many good things have come into my life. I feel a special peace, and I have entrusted my life and my destiny to Him.
18: As her grief continues,
19: today, even though I am enduring a great deal, I feel a deep and special peace because of Christ.
18: Samira says her daughter's death must not be forgotten.
19: The Islamic Republic is a cancer, and someone has to destroy it. If that doesn't happen, I will be deeply saddened. I cannot accept anything less, because we have lost so many young people.
18: She calls on world leaders to end the Iranian regime.
19: I am very grateful to President Trump and Netanyahu. I always pray for them and will continue to do so for the rest of my life. But I want to see the Islamic Republic overthrown, and I will keep fighting for that until my last breath.
18: Samira will keep speaking out until, in her words, Iran is free. And her daughter's sacrifice is not in vain. George Thomas, CBN News, Northern Iraq.
23: Sometimes courage doesn't mean that we aren't afraid or hurting. Sometimes courage is simply choosing to keep going, even when your heart is broken. Samira knows that kind of courage. Sometimes life can change in a moment. You may experience a loss you never expected and suddenly find yourself carrying grief and fear or uncertainty about what comes next. And when everything you knew feels different, you may wonder how you will find strength to keep going and rebuild your life. But in the middle of the pain, something unexpected happened. Samira had always been curious about Jesus. And in a small house church, she made the decision to follow him and was baptized. She shared that since finding Christ, she had experienced a deep and special peace. Her circumstances didn't suddenly become easy. Her grief didn't disappear, but Samira found something stronger than her circumstances. She found hope in Jesus. Sometimes we think courage means being strong enough to handle everything ourselves, but real courage can look like opening our hearts to God and saying, "Jesus, I need you." Maybe you're walking through a deep grief today. Maybe you've lost someone you love, or maybe facing circumstances you never imagined. I want you to know that God sees you. He can bring comfort in the middle of your pain, and He is faithful and true. If you need prayer today, our prayer volunteers are ready to pray with you 24 hours a day, 7 days a week. Please give us a call at 855-759-0700. And when you call, ask for the pamphlet, Hope. Well, coming up, an Israeli rancher is using an unexpected tool to help people wounded by war. See how faith, friendship, and compassion are restoring lives.
2: Just east of Jerusalem sits a place dedicated to healing. Many believe this is the area where Jesus talked about the Good Samaritan, a story of compassion for the wounded. Today, those same themes come to life at Ruthie's ranch.
3: Hi, new guy.
2: For Ruthie Mann, horses have always been part of her story. As a child, she dreamed of one day having a ranch of her own.
3: I was like 5 years old, and I asked my dad, every ranch, stop, I want to do a ride, since every year like this. And it was my dream.
2: Ruthie's ranch serves more than 350 children facing trauma. After October 7th, soldiers began arriving as well, including a former student severely wounded when his tank crew came under attack.
3: One of the kids that were raised by me since he was 7 years old, he wounded badly in the tank. The whole crew of the tank were killed, and he was out of conscious for a month. And the first thing that he did after he came back home, after nearly 3 months, he came here to the ranch. See the horses, see us. And he's still getting treatment every week.
2: Soldiers can have unseen wounds, and for many, the horses became central to their healing.
3: When I first get him to the arena with the horses, he was so aggressive. I'm not saying anything, but he sees the horse like running crazy. And he said, whoa, whoa, what's going on? Because this is the best mirror for him.
2: The horses responded to the soldier's stress.
3: And now we can take this scene and stop working and say, okay, let's start to get ourselves calmed down.
2: For security reasons, we're concealing this soldier's identity, who after years of service in an elite intelligence unit began struggling with the trauma of war.
4: I started having a panic attack and a nightmare. It's very funny, but like when some child are riding on a skateboard, you know?
5: Yeah.
4: It reminds the sound of the missiles.
5: Wow.
4: Like the
5: really?
4: Yeah.
5: And so what would happen to you physically?
4: You doesn't sleep much, you doesn't eat.
5: Yeah.
4: You don't want to get off the bed, but this is behind me.
2: Working with horses helped him regain something he thought he had lost.
4: When I come here, I like naturally relax.
2: After multiple deployments following October 7th, Lieutenant Commander Elia found refuge at the ranch.
4: Without this place, I don't know what I was can do.
2: Standing among the horses, he sees the ranch offering something desperately needed by him and other soldiers.
4: This place is medicine for us.
2: As the need grew, help arrived from an unexpected place. Christian cowboys from America.
24: October 7th.
25: Yeah.
24: The war breaks out.
25: Yep.
24: And you decide you need to call the cowboys.
25: I had some buddies that I'd grown up with. I said, guys, hey. Because Charlie's hardcore. Called them and I said, guys, hey, would you come? And they all dropped everything they were doing. Literally, hay bales stayed in the fields, and they just all came.
24: Charlie, what makes you hardcore?
26: That's a good question.
25: Look at it.
2: Perhaps it was because these cowboys made headlines. When others were fleeing the war, they were headed in to help.
27: We were the only non-Jewish people in that line waiting for security. It goes out on some social media or something, and by the time we landed in Tel Aviv, we had people walking up, shaking our hands, wanting to take pictures with us.
2: After arriving at Ruthie's ranch, they found more than just a construction project.
27: We turned into a family, like, instantly almost.
2: Together, they began building a resilience center for IDF soldiers using stones gathered from the surrounding hills.
24: So all this stone was found or grabbed from
25: the hillside,
24: on the hillside. What is it about this place that's so special?
25: Yeah, I mean, we've helped to build over 100 and something farms, and I think this is probably one of the most spectacular pieces. And I think because it's helping heal.
4: When someone from another country come to here and say, I appreciate you, it just fills the heart.
2: For Ruthie's husband, Haim, the ranch's connection to a famous biblical story isn't a coincidence, but a sign.
28: Actually, the road that you see over here is route number one that connects Jericho to Jerusalem.
24: Okay.
28: Actually, the story of the Good Samaritan happened just here.
2: For Haim, It's about helping warriors move from survival mode back to life.
27: There's something special about this place.
28: I can tell you that this is not us. Yeah. This is the guy up there. God really did something special in this place.
2: More than 2,000 years after Jesus told the story of the Good Samaritan, soldiers are finding healing and strangers from around the world are becoming family. Joshua Swanson, CBN News, the Judean Hills.
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13: On tomorrow's 700 Club Canada, Jacob and Julia Walda from Timothy Generation Ministries joins us to share an update on their ministry and the incredible work they're doing through the Arctic Hope Project in Canada's north.
1: Shalom. The Garden of Gethsemane near the foot of Mount of Olives is the place where Jesus went with his disciples to pray the night before he was crucified. The garden was well known to the disciples as it was close to their regular route from the temple through the Mount of Olives leading to Bethany. Hebrews 5:7 states, while Jesus was here on earth, he offered prayers and pleadings with a loud cry and tears to the one who could rescue him from death. And God heard his prayers because of his deep reverence for God.
6: I remember the first time I saw my dad cry. He lost his mother, and his grief was deep and almost unbearable. For me, it was hard to see my dad, my strong protector, who couldn't stop the tears. He seemed so weak in that moment, almost frail, and I didn't know what to do. This is not unlike how I feel when I stand in the Garden of Gethsemane and reflect on the place where Jesus breaks down. What do we do with a God who weeps? A God who's pleading for his life. Our scripture tells us that Jesus chose to spend his final hours of freedom in a familiar place, Gethsemane, the place of olive trees. Gethsemane, which means the place of crushing, seems fitting in that Jesus is here. Matthew 26, 36 and 37 tells us that Jesus came to this place where he began to be sorrowful and troubled. Now, Jesus has known all along what awaited him, and yet it is only now that his sorrow and despair begins. And suddenly he's overwhelmed. Anguish grips his soul, and he says, "My soul is deeply grieved to the point of death," in Matthew 26, 38. I wonder if he's hoping his friends might come and bring him comfort. But they don't. The ones to whom Jesus gave his every waking moment for the last 3 years cannot stay awake for 1 hour at his request. And in the end, it is only his Father who is with him. "Abba, Daddy," he cries, "if it is possible, let this cup pass from me." It's a heart-wrenching plea. And 3 times during that night in the garden, Jesus asks his Father to spare him from death on the cross. He fights the darkness with a desire to obey. The Father holds out his hand to Jesus, but it's still holding a bitter cup containing all of our sins. It was here in Gethsemane that Jesus is in a battle with the human desires that we all understand, to avoid pain, to hold on to life, to win against death. And in this very struggle, it is our very lives that are at stake. And then Jesus finds the strength to overcome in these 7 perfect words, "Not my will, but thine be done." What an amazing statement. And this was not a show of willpower or determination or even heroism. This was a deep reflection of love, no matter what. It is here that love lives.

0: Many of us don't know who to turn to when we're hurting and desperate for prayer. 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
1: It's easy to look at what's going on around the world and in our nation today and feel discouraged about it. But the future of our nation is yet to be defined, and we get to have a hand in that. This book is all about that. 40 Days of Praying for America. More than just idle words, a commitment from our hearts to make a difference in the hour we live in. I like to have something that kind of guides me in the process to keep me on track. That's what Praying for America will do for you. It's filled not only with thoughts for us and prayers for us, but places for you to actually journal what God is speaking to your heart. God says when we are united that in that place, He commands a blessing. Our country needs the blessing of God. Will you commit to 40 days of prayer? Can one person make a difference? Yes, they can. Be that one person. Get a hold of Praying for America and step up to the plate. Let God use you in this hour.
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0: And some of the things that they can enjoy are our stories about Israel. It is so good to learn about what God has done and what that means He continues to do.
2: And I think, too, just the way that you shared about the way God shows up for Israel. But God shows up for us. He protects us. And He wants us to learn more about our roots.
0: Right. And those roots are the real story of Jesus, right? Mm. And when we understand that it's not just that God has chosen those in Israel, He's chosen everybody, but He has started story and history there for us to all know and grow into.
2: And with that, too, we also think of God's protection over us. We think that He wants us to know that, you know, as we pray for the peace of Jerusalem, we pray, we also know that God protects us.
0: His protection is for all of His children, and He wants all of us to be in His fold under His care.
2: He wants us to take that time as well, the care, just like He would gather, you know, the chicks. It talks about that. He gathered them to Himself. There's a great historical, biblical roots that we have really been discovering through this time today.
0: And God is wanting to gather all of us. And I'm really grateful for that.
2: I love that. So, and today we'd like to share some partner comments. Tony says, thank you for your uplifting program.
0: And Lorraine says, I watch 700 Club Canada every day, and it's very inspiring.
2: In Psalm 94, verses 18 to 19, when I said my foot is slipping, your unfailing love, Lord, supported me. When anxiety was great within me, your consolation brought me joy. We think about God just reaching to us and helping us in these times of great uncertainty as well.
0: And we think about the fact that as He's told through Israel's story, He loves us so much. Thank you for joining us today. God bless you.
3: To contact us, visit 700club.ca.

0: I got out of my patrol car and I slip.
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2: 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Do they happen today? 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
13: 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Stick with us.

0: Welcome to this week's episode of Faith and Culture. I'm your host, Trey Goins Phillips, and we're joined today by author and pastor Trevin Wax. Trevin, it's great to have you here.
1: It's great to be here. Thanks so much for having me on.
0: Well, I appreciate the work that you are doing, talking about the gospel way for kids. And I know you've written an adult version of the gospel way, but now you've written a version specifically for Generation Alpha, the next generation coming up. And it is all about catechism. So for those of us who are not Catholic, didn't grow up in the Catholic Church, where I think that word is often, at least in my mind, that's where I've kind of heard the word most, is in a much more liturgical church tradition. So first of all, just give us an understanding of what catechism actually is.
1: Well, a catechism is really, it's an ancient tool of Christian discipleship. The word simply means instruction. You see this rising in the early centuries of the church as people were preparing for baptism, new converts and whatnot. They would be instructed. They'd go through a season of being instructed in the basics of the Christian faith so that they would know what it is that they are confessing. You see a bunch of catechisms come out during the time of the Reformation, as during that period they were, you know, the Protestant Reformation. It was an attempt to show, you know, what the Bible teaches as opposed to some of the medieval excesses of the Catholic Church at the time. But quite simply, it's just it's a big word that is really just it's about basic Christian truth presented in a question and answer format. It's meant to simplify the Christian faith into these basic truths so that you can really meditate on them, memorize them, learn them, and understand some of these doctrinal categories that the Bible teaches.
0: Well, something I appreciate, Trevin, about your work is that you've always tried to make theology really tangible and accessible to people in the writing that you do. And you wrote originally the Gospel Way Catechism, and then you just with your co-author, Thomas West, just wrote a second version, the Gospel Way Catechism for Kids. So tell us why it was that you thought it was important to write this content and write it now.
1: Well, Thomas and I had this burden for a kind of catechism resource that's a little different than some of the classic reformational ones. We wanted to do something that would deliberately push against some of the cultural narratives, slogans, worldviews, things that are so prevalent in our day and age. And so we thought, how do we present the basics of Christianity in a way that says, it's not this, what the society says, but it's that. This is what Jesus says. You have heard it said, but Jesus says to you, the Bible says to you something different. And to really showcase the contrast between biblical Christianity and a lot of what passes for common sense in our society. So we started that

0: really excited to have a simplified version for kids that can be beneficial to families.
1: Well, talk a little bit about your own faith background, because I know something that you've written and talked about is that a lot of this, a lot of your passion for this came from your own experience as a kid. I mean, having laminated cards about discussions that you and your parents that you would have around the dinner table, where you would discuss these kinds of themes in your own household. So tell us, take us back, tell us a little bit about your faith journey and why this was something that you thought was, in 2026, important to see parents replicate in their own homes.
0: I'm glad you asked that. My parents were really intentional when it came to instructing me in the basics of the Christian faith. And I don't remember exactly which tool or which catechism they used, or even if they called it catechism, but they had, even before I could read, they had laminated cards with these very easy questions and answers. You know, who made God? Nobody made God. God has always been, you know, and you would say these answers. And even when I was 3 and 4 years old, I learned a lot of answers to Christian doctrinal questions. It's amazing what your mind can what will stick with you when you learn something as a young child. I often tell parents something that we learned as parents with our children. All we needed to do was, you know, at night for bedtime prayers, you pray the Lord's Prayer every night for, you know, several weeks, and they'll know it by heart, even at 3 and 4 years old, be able to say it along with you. You know, you can read a psalm, or you can ask questions and answers. And if you repeat them enough and you really lean into that repetition, there's a real magic there for kids in giving them certain categories. Now, none of this ensures that they're going to wind up being faithful disciples of Jesus later on in their life. But what you're doing, and what we hope to do as parents, is we want to set these this structure in place to give kids a category, so that later, as they grow up in church, as they read the Bible for themselves, as we begin to disciple them further, they already have certain categories that then they begin to fill in with all of this additional beauty and riches and treasure that comes to us in God's Word.
1: Yeah, I think it's really important that you mentioned filling it in with more, because really these answers, these questions and these answers, they're complex questions, and then but they're met with a pretty succinct answer very often when we're talking about this particular form of study and routine. But I think there might be some who would say, well, all you're doing is teaching them a really simple, short answer to regurgitate information. You're not actually teaching them anything. But really, at least my understanding is these kinds of catechism serve more as a roadmap for deeper exploration in the future.
0: Absolutely. I mean, this is not a catechism isn't supposed to be everything. It's supposed to be something. It's meant to give you the structure or the scaffolding that you can then come in later and you can begin to fill in. So I think it's important for kids, even at a young age, to have a certain category, even for some of these bigger theological words like justification or sanctification. Like, we might as well go ahead and begin introducing these concepts at a young age, and then over time they feel their hearts expanding into the truths that are being represented there. So yes, we eventually go beyond a catechism, but there's something to be said about those basics, that foundation that you're laying at an early age for kids.
1: So, how have you seen in your own home? I know you mentioned that this is something that you put into practice, you and your wife, with raising your kids. How have you seen this prompt spiritual flourishing within your own home, whether it's with your kids or with you and your wife?
0: So our kids are getting older now. I used a different catechism kind of tool with our oldest when he was really little, and then with our youngest, who's actually just become a teenager, just recently went through the Gospel Way Catechism for kids with him. And I was just I will say, some of the conversations that we got to have as a result of this were just really rich, because it's putting out on the table all kinds of questions and answers. You're giving them questions and then answers to respond to those questions, but you'll be surprised as a parent how many additional questions arise from the questions and answers. It's like it's the starting point of entering the world of Christianity, of entering into this, the faith and all of its wonder and beauty. And one of the things that sociologists have shown in their studies, I think of like Christian Smith and Amy Adamczyk and others, for the parents that successfully transmit the faith to the next generation,

0: It's not always a compartmentalized formal program of discipleship that matters most. What they have found is it's really what we see in Deuteronomy 6, where you're having conversations in the ordinary rhythms of life, and religion is coming up all the time. It's relevant to everything. It's what we believe, why we believe it, why we practice this, why we do this and not that. Like, these are conversations that happen at the dinner table. They happen in conversation about what happened at school. They're just the kinds of conversations that arise in the everyday, just, you know, rhythms and routines of life. That is more effective for kids than just simply an hour a week or 2 hours a week at church. As important as that is as well, it's got to be within that context of full life discipleship that's taking place. A catechism is just one tool that can prime the pump, so to speak, to get those conversations started, so that we're having conversations about the Lord and His Word in the rhythms of life.
1: Yeah, absolutely. Well, everybody, we're going to fit in a quick break, but we'll be right back with more Faith and Culture. Stick with us.
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7: It's satisfying to win games in the NFL, and I think ultimately knowing as a follower of Christ that our ultimate satisfaction comes from Christ. Football is an amazing game, but it's a terrible God. If we put all our identity in it, it'll let us down at times. And so continue to rely on Him. If it wasn't for Jesus, I wouldn't be where I am. But I just thank God that I'm not where I was before. And I just think that's the process of sanctification is an ongoing thing. It's just an ongoing process of wanting to become more like Christ. Just like the Word says, you know, if we draw near to God, He'll draw near to us. And when I start my day in the Word, and coming to work, I have a heavenly perspective in a way to impact somebody's life, to serve Him, to serve the kingdom. When adversity hits and it strikes in a game, it's easy to, you know, you can freak out and it could be something going wrong or something like that, but He really keeps me calm and steady throughout the game, day in and day out. That's the reason you're here, is to impact souls for the kingdom and to be a blessing to others.
1: Welcome back to Faith and Culture. We're joined by our guest today, Trevin Wax. And Trevin, one thing that I appreciate that you have written about consistently is if you as parents are not teaching your children what God's Word has to say, the world is already doing it. There's already a sneaky secular religion that, as you have written, is before your kids can even read, they're being catechized into this other religion. So talk a little bit about the fact that the world is already teaching us. The world is already exposing us. We need as Christians to be proactive, not just reactive when it comes to this issue.
0: That's right. I mean, this is one of the reasons we had a passion for doing this catechism resource for kids from the beginning, is because we wanted to go ahead and prepare them for the kinds of messages that if they're not already hearing, they're going to hear in their schools, on TV, through songs, shows, movies, all of this. And you could say that it's kind of a sneaky secular religion, but in some sense, it's not really sneaky. It's just right out there for everyone to see. You know, it's just pretty blatant in a lot of the songs and movies and pop cultural references that we have. You think of these slogans that are out there, like, you know, be true to yourself, you do you, live your truth, you know, you are enough. Like, you begin to put all of these things together, follow your heart, chase your dreams, you know, and it leads you to this understanding that the purpose of life is to look deep within yourself to discover who you are by your deepest desires, and then to express that to the world. That's the sociologists call that expressive individualism. It's like, you know, I have to define for myself who I am and who I'm going to be. And I do that by looking deep within and deciding for myself what that is, and then expressing that and waiting for the world's affirmation of that. That's the plot line in so many movies, even like good, wholesome movies that we like to watch with our kids. It's often there in Disney movies and other kinds of plots and stories and songs that we sing. And so this is just, it just kind of passes for common sense in our day and age. And I think it's important for us as Christians to say, okay, there may be some elements of truth in some of those statements or some of those, that understanding of the world, but the Bible shows us something very different about what it means to find true freedom, what it means to truly flourish as people made in God's image. Following Jesus Christ leads to a kind of conformity to Christ, a non-conformity to the world. You know, there are all of these ways in which the Bible runs up against that dominant perspective in our world today. And so what we're trying to do with the Gospel Way Catechism is to say, yes, these are the basics of the Christian faith, but look at how they counter what is often on display in our world. And we want kids to be equipped for that, to go ahead and have these ideas so that, you know, when they begin to encounter some of these messages and in movies or in school or in conversation with friends, that they already have a category to say, that doesn't really line up with what I know Scripture teaches, because they've already been at some level inoculated from some of those false narratives that are so prevalent in our world.
1: Well, I think you're probably right about the fact that it's not really that sneaky anymore by and large with what the world is trying to expose us to. I think it's all pretty plainly out there, but I think that these kinds of lessons, these catechisms, can help kids. As you said, maybe it doesn't give them everything that they need to fully flesh out and understand the theology of something, but they are already alert when they hear something. Like they're kind of, their spidey senses go off and say, "What? I don't think that sounds exactly right," when somebody says, "Well, you can just like manifest this thing." So talk about that kind of sneaking into Christian circles these days.
0: Yeah, one of the things that you notice is very prevalent today is a mixing and matching of all kinds of different spiritual things. So in our secular world, it's not like suddenly there's no interest in anything beyond this present material world. What you often find is people are very interested in having a spiritual side or engaging in certain practices that are meant to add a sort of a sprinkling of transcendence on this world as we know it. Kind of your life as you want to live it. So this is one of the things we do in the catechism, is we have to ask the question of where are those things really likely. So for example, when we talk about prayer in the adult resource, and then we also mention in the kids resource, we've got to distinguish the Christian understanding of prayer from, you know, just mindfulness routines, you know, or just sort of Eastern meditation that leads us to sort of empty our minds and try to not, you know, think of anything at all. That differs very, you know, at a very basic level from biblical meditation, which the meditation that we see the psalmist engaging in is a filling of the mind with Scripture and God's word and whatnot. And so when we pray, we're talking with God. We're talking to our Father in the name of Jesus by the power of the Spirit. I mean, there's this divine encounter that is taking place that's very different than just, well, I'm only doing this for my own well-being or for my own mental health or whatnot. Will it have good effects when it comes to your mental well-being and your health and whatnot? Yes, but that's not the purpose. That's not actually what we're going for when we pray. And so there are all of these different elements of Christianity that people like to take and then cobble together with the spiritualities that are out there and the practices that they find online or on Instagram or wherever it might be. And we want to come along and differentiate, to begin to untangle some of those things, to say, here's what the Bible teaches. Here's what the world says. Here's why Jesus ultimately is better.
1: Now, I know, as I said at the start of our conversation, you've been writing and preaching and teaching on theology and doctrinal issues for many years now, but was there a moment that really God used in your own life to illuminate something that you had maybe not been aware of or had not, you felt convicted, man, I need to spend a little bit more time on this myself?
0: Yeah, I would say one of them for me was the understanding of freedom. We have a question in the catechism, which is not really a typical question you'd find in catechisms, but in our day and age, our cultural moment, we felt was necessary. And it's a question about what is freedom? And I think I needed this as much as our readers needed it. It's just so easy to define freedom in our day. As a freedom from constraints, from limitations. Freedom is me doing whatever I want to do. When the Bible actually teaches that, no, you doing just whatever you want to do, especially in our flesh, is a kind of slavery. Like we're enslaved to our desires. That the freedom from that the world is constantly telling us, freedom from religion, freedom from, you know, constraints, limitations, what your family says, what the past says, or whatever, that the Bible says, no, true freedom is submission to God. And it's freedom for something. It's freedom to pursue what is true and good and beautiful. And it's not doing whatever we want. It's aligning our wants with God's will, recognizing that that's when we're truly freest, when we are following His pattern, His design for life. That's a message that I think I need over and over again as a parent, and I think our kids need to hear from the earliest ages so that they're not taken in by this reductionist vision of freedom that is so prevalent in our society.
1: Yeah, absolutely. Well, everybody, stick with us. We're going to fit in another break. We'll be right back with more Faith and Culture.
4: The veil between us and the Lord is thinnest when we're in our suffering. You know, this brain tumor that keeps coming back, craniopharyngioma you're born with. And when they diagnosed me, they gave me all of the different ways that I could deal with this tumor through, you know, these actions and prayer and exercise and just do everything I can. And the last two appointments with my physician, it shrunk. They don't shrink. They just don't. And it's, God gets all the glory. We're here by His grace and mercy. Our bodies are fragile but resilient, temporary. So we live our days joyfully. We live our days hopefully. We live our days faithfully. And in doing that, my goodness, it changes the world.
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14: 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I thought you could tell me whether or not they're genuine.
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1: Welcome back to Faith and Culture. We're wrapping up our time with Trevin Wax. And Trevin, you know, for parents who have been maybe listening to this conversation and they either want to maybe get a copy of the original book for themselves or they want to purchase a copy of the Gospel Way Catechism for Kids, what are some practical ways that you have applied these things in your own life and practical ways that a parent could sit down with her son or daughter and go through this book, this new book, in a really practical way that will be beneficial and useful to the family?
0: It's really exciting to hear from people who are using this in different ways. The great thing about a tool like a catechism is how adaptable it is. So we know of some churches, for example, that are actually, the pastor is preaching through the 50 questions and answers, and the adults are doing like small group studies around the adult version of the catechism, while their kids are doing studies around the kids' version of the catechism. And then they're having the table talk and the prayer practices that are included in the catechism with their kids, so that they're able to then really drive it home in the family over the dinner table or in family devotions and things like that. So it's really exciting to see different people finding different ways. There's flashcards also available for the Gospel Way Catechism for kids. So if you really want to, you know, lean in on the memorization and maybe spend a week, if you give just 1 week, 7 days to one question, you'll get through this in 50 weeks. So in a year, you'll get through the entire resource. And I just am excited to think of the fruit that might come from a new generation of young people who are well instructed in God's word as they really thought through some of the basics of the Christian faith and have some answers to the questions being raised in our culture.
1: Well, something I appreciate too about this is kids at 4, 5, 6 years old are already being exposed to all kinds of concepts by the world. And then there are people who say, well, I don't want to expose the complex theological ideas to kids. They're not going to get it. But I think it shows like there's really simple ways, but still profound ways that you can expose kids. And you need to be exposing kids as Christians to theology from a very early age, because they're being exposed to all the other junk. So why not add in something that's actually true, that's actually rooted in scripture, rooted in the gospel. Trevin, for people who want to learn more about your work, or they want to pick up a copy of either the adult book or the Gospel Way Catechism for Kids, where can they go for more?
0: You can go to trevinwax.com if you want to see some of the things I write online on a regular basis, or I have an email newsletter that I love to send out every week. But you can also go to just the Gospel Way Catechism .com, and you'll be able to find all kinds of resources there, both for kids, for adults, and you can find the Gospel Way Catechism, all the resources, wherever books are sold.
1: Awesome. Well, thank you so much, Trevin Wax, for joining us.
0: Thank you for having me.
1: All right, everybody, stick with us. We'll be right back to wrap up this week's episode.
17: I got out of my patrol car and I slipped.
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0: On today's Newsmakers, rising persecution, the end times, and Nicole C. Mullen's powerful journey, that and more coming up. 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It's called Investigating the Supernatural, Angels and Demons. We traveled across America looking for evidence of the supernatural. We tackled angels, demons, even UFOs, important topics that we looked at through a Christian lens. 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To stream the film right now. On today's show, we start with Sean Wright, president of International Christian Concern. He's here to share the shocking statistics related to the rising Christian persecution that we're seeing across the globe. Let's welcome him here to Newsmakers to break it all down. You have out the 2026 Global Persecution Index. What was the biggest takeaway this year for you from that index?
1: Well, I think, Billy, thank you for the opportunity to come and speak to you about this. But before I get into that, let's talk about what it reminds us of. And that is, behind every statistic is a real person, a husband, a wife, pastor, or a child, who has chosen faithfulness to Christ despite enormous persecution. The index is not simply a report about persecution. It's a call for the global church to stand with our brothers and sisters who suffer for their faith, because behind every statistic is a real person. And they've chosen Jesus over safety. And as you mentioned, it is increasing. And I don't think we should be surprised as Christians. I think the New Testament is very clear. Jesus said that they persecuted me, and if you love me, they will persecute you. And I think it's very clear that persecution will continue to increase. But that doesn't mean we should stand by and do nothing. Hebrews 13:3 is very clear that we are to remember those who are imprisoned for their faith, just as if we're chained with them. So some of the biggest surprises, I think, is in Nigeria in particular, the rise in such an unfathomable measure. I mean, before 24, we were looking at maybe in a one-year period, 500, 600 people who were killed in Nigeria. And just in the past year, that number has gone to over 2,500 and is increasing quickly. So there are some areas like Nigeria. There are also some areas in South America that really caught our attention. And of course, just the widespread persecution rise in places like China and India as well.
0: Why has this violence continued? What is driving it? Because I think for people in the West, they look at this and they think Nigeria is a country that's, you know, I'm going to oversimplify, but half Christian, half Muslim. It's not like this is a country where Christians are 2% of the population. Why is it that this violence has continued to be perpetuated?
1: Yeah, that's a great question. And it's a very complex answer, frankly. But presently, Nigeria represents almost 90% of all persecution around the globe that we can track. So it is not just half or the majority. It is quite the lion's share. There are many reasons in Nigeria. There are several groups. You know, we've focused in the West so much on ISIS of West Africa and Boko Haram. And matter of fact, our own government has focused so much on those entities. But the real rise is coming from the Fulani militants. The Fulani Muslim militants account for almost 44% of all attacks now. And so they are being funded. All of these groups are being funded financially from outside of Nigeria in some cases. So trying to figure out where that funding is coming from and stopping that is important. But you have three major groups, along with even some of the locals that are involved in this, who are Islamic or Muslim. They are surrounding the cities in Nigeria. And as over a 5 or 10 year period, as more and more Muslim faith people gather there, then they attack the city and run people out of the city, killing them, taking over their land, taking over their houses, and many of them are being dispersed. I just returned 2 months ago from two of these government camps in Nigeria looking for myself. These camps were just a mile down the road from where they originally were living, these people in there, and many of these children are orphaned because their parents were killed in these attacks. And it's, so you have that in addition to the governments, either the local governments being complicit, or they're ignoring it, or they don't want to be involved and they show up after the attack. So you also have a federal government in Nigeria that I think they're just speaking platitudes sometimes with their assistance or their cooperation with the United States and other governments. I think they're just doing that as a platitude just to kind of get the international attention off of them because they're complicit as well.
0: Now, you have this 2026 Global Persecution Index. Tell us a little bit more about that Global Persecution Index, where people can go to get it, and what you're hoping the key takeaways are.
1: Great. Thank you. Thank you again for the opportunity to talk about this, because we highlighted about 20 different countries, and we also named a few entities like Ortega that I think people would find interesting in Latin America and regarding his role in Christian persecution. So the biggest thing, the biggest takeaway is the methodology that we used. There are some countries that we did not evaluate because we evaluated countries where we have some presence. So that because we wanted to mix in our own reporting with other aspects. So basically what we did is we've grouped these countries these areas and countries by severity, highlighting where Christians face the greatest threats to worship, evangelism, church life, personal safety. We looked at both government-led persecution and non-state actors, including extremist groups and religious nationalism. We did see quite a rise in nationalism that is an authoritarianism that I don't think that's a surprise to anyone, but that's also some of the things that we found and we evaluated. And so it combines field reporting like our own and other organizations like Voice of the Martyrs and equipping the persecuted and Open Doors and Global Christian Relief and several others. We are very collaborative with them on the ground and getting this field reporting. And then we do a country analysis. We have documented incidents. We look at religious freedom trends and then firsthand testimonies from persecuted believers that we have contact with. And we combine that into one document each year. And then we provide it to government entities around the world. All the politicians in Washington, D.C. their offices have received copies of this. And then, of course, we want to get the word out as much as we can through interviews and other news outlets like yourself. So thank you again.
0: Well, thank you. I so appreciate you taking the time. We'll have you back again very soon. The Global Persecution Index will give a lot of great information that people can use to understand what is truly happening with global persecution around the world. Appreciate your time today.
1: Thank you, Bill. You can go to persecution.org and you can get a copy of it. Thank you very much.
0: Read more about this information and more at persecution.org. We'll be right back in just a moment with more Newsmakers.
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12: I wanted to be a boy one week. I wanted to be a girl next week. It was constantly like that, confusion always in my mind. I always felt like I was more in tune to femininity.
13: At 16, Tommy decided it was time to give in to those desires. Now addicted to meth, he dropped out of school and began frequenting gay chat rooms and nightclubs.
12: I had an internal knowing that it was just wrong.
13: Despite his doubts, Tommy started taking female hormones and making plans to have a sex change operation. Tommy was doing drugs with his brother and sister when he felt an oppressive, paralyzing fear.
14: Terrified, Tommy left the house and went to his mom, who had recently committed her life to Christ.
12: I had to cry out to God because I just knew in that moment that he was the only one that was able to help me. So I remember just telling him, I'm sorry of the lifestyle that I was living. I just went into this deep place of repenting and asking for forgiveness. If Jesus did it for me, he could do it for you. We all need a savior. We all come from a place of brokenness.
0: Welcome back to Newsmakers. Next up, singer Nicole C. Mullen joins us to tell her powerful story and to share about her latest book, It's Never Wrong to Do the Right Thing, Courageous Stories to Inspire Godly Decisions. Let's welcome her here to Newsmakers to break it all down. You have an incredible book, It's Never Wrong to Do the Right Thing. Why did you write this book?
3: Wow, because I needed it, and I have a lot of friends who need it as well. You know, I love it that it says over in Matthew chapter 6, 33, it gives us the formula. It tells us to seek first the kingdom of God and his righteousness, his right way of doing things, his right standing. And then he promises that everything else that we need, whether it's relationships, finances, whether it's health, whether it's mental sanity, okay, or clarity, whatever it is that we need will be added. And so I wanted to write, you know, what I need and what I encounter every day that my friends and my sisters and brothers need too. And so I believe this book is an encouragement in that direction.
0: I love that, an encouragement. And right now we need, I mean, we always need encouragement, but right now the world we are living in is confusing and chaotic and loud. And, you know, so this, I would imagine, is a helpful tool.
3: Absolutely.
0: What was it like to sort of open up about your own experiences and your own? Because, you know, sometimes when you're doing a book like this, you're going to be very honest.
3: Yeah.
0: Was that hard?
3: Yeah. Well, it's a little raw. I mean, it feels raw, you know, but it feels good at the same time because I know that even in my weakness, Christ is strong. And so I say all the time, Lord, I bring my weakness to the table. And sometimes it comes with embarrassing moments. Sometimes it comes with me not looking as good as I would want to look. But at the end of the day, he's always the hero. He's always the champion. And so it happened in the book. I have to tell some of my tales and my stories because I have not always done everything right. And I found that really none of us have.
0: No, we're all a disaster
3: exactly.
0: in some ways.
3: That's right. And that's how we qualify. Even in the scriptures, I find that there are no perfect people except one. Yeah. And that's Christ himself. Everybody else was messed up. And you know, everybody else had, you know, just made horrible decisions and all kinds of things. But I find that when they sought God, when they did it his way, he gave them success through it, even if it didn't turn out the way they thought.
0: Yeah.
3: Oftentimes it turned out superior to what they could have thought. And so I just pulled out some real people like us. Yeah. Everyday heroes, everyday sheroes who probably didn't feel special in the moment. Who probably didn't think that what they were deciding was going to have impact to, you know, for generations and nations, but it did. And so I found some unsung heroes like Abigail, like Jochebed, people that like, who was that? But you know of them. Trust me, you know of them, even though you may not know their names. Other people, you know, that we might know, the Shadrachs, the Meshachs, the Abednego, the Mary and Josephs. But I wanted to pull out everyday people to show us that we don't have to be famous to make the right decision and have great impact. We just have to be found faithful to do what God has called us to do in the moment. And when we do that, and oftentimes it's in scary situations, it's in difficult times. It's not in, you know, things that look good or feel good.
0: Or the easy moments.
3: No, otherwise we wouldn't need to do it.
0: Yeah.
3: But it's in that hard season that we are faced with the right or wrong. And we're asking God for help to make the right decision. And he gives us what we need. And we take him up on it. And we enact it. We enact upon it. Before we know it, it has ripple effects for nations and generations. And even if we don't see it in the moment, we can trust God to know that it's working together for our good and the benefit of other people as well.
0: What was the hardest part of the book to work on personally for you?
3: I think was, you know, I've spoke about like my seasons of domestic violence that I've gone through, betrayal, different things of that nature. It gets easier as I speak about it. But I think overall, it's the fact that you have to not just show your humanity, but show that you are weak too. You know what I'm saying? Like, I need Christ. I need the same word that I promote to other people.
0: Because people will look at you and say, you're a celebrity. You're well known. You have this. You know, it's like you get put in this other category where you're not a normal person, which is not accurate.
3: We're bigger targets.
0: Right, right.
3: You know, anything, yeah. You know what I'm saying? You're on the front line. You get it. So it's not as if you are exempt from things. If anything.
0: It may be harder.
3: It may be harder. Because now the higher you go, the bigger you can fall, or the bigger the fall is. And so for me, no, we're not anesthetized to pain, and neither are we anesthetized to having to obey the word, to do the right thing. And so I found that regardless of what season of life I've been in, whether it's been unknown or slightly known or well known or whatever you want to categorize it as, that in every season, the formula is the same. You know, I have to seek first the kingdom of God.
0: Okay, final question for you.
3: Okay.
0: In your career, what is the biggest lesson that God has taught you about him and his nature?
3: Wow, he's not like man. And I say that in the regards of, you know, when we are down, we have made just great mistakes as I've made. And we think that God will write us off and say, I can't use you now, or you've blown it and you're past redemption. No. He's shown me like the kindness in his nature. He's shown me his compassion in those moments. That's where not only did he sing over me, but he began to sing through me. And he began to give me songs in the night, in the deep, dark seasons of life, to give me hope for the day. And so he showed that side of himself. And honestly, I mean, it may sound weird to you as a guy, but it made him swoonable to me. You know, I was like, oh my goodness, like he would come and find me and find us in our mess and not just leave us, but say, that's why I came. Mm-hmm. And he gives an invitation and he says, instead of him pointing his finger this way, he pointed his finger this way. And he said, come to me, all who are weary and heavy laden, and I'll give you rest. And so that's the spring that I write from. That's the spring I sing from. That's the spring that I do all these crazy things from, is the spring of love. And the love he gives me is the same love he extends to all of us.
0: I love that. The book, It's Never Wrong to Do the Right Thing. Thank you so much for joining us today.
3: Thank you so very much for having me.
0: You can get the book, It's Never Wrong to Do the Right Thing, Courageous Stories to Inspire Godly Decisions, wherever books are sold. We'll be right back in just a moment with more Newsmakers.
14: The veil between us and the Lord is thinnest when we're in our suffering. You know, this brain tumor that keeps coming back, craniopharyngioma you're born with. And when they diagnosed me, they gave me all of the different ways that I could deal with this tumor through, you know, these actions and prayer and exercise and just do everything I can. And the last two appointments with my physician, it shrunk. They don't shrink. They just don't. And it's, God gets all the glory. We're here by his grace and mercy. Our bodies are fragile but resilient, temporary. So we live our days joyfully. We live our days hopefully. We live our days faithfully. And in doing that, my goodness, it changes the world.
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0: 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For our final segment, author Todd Hampson joins us to discuss eschatology and the important question, are the end times upon us? Let's welcome him here to the show to break it all down.
1: The Nonprofit's Guide to the Rapture. This is your new book, and obviously you're dealing with the rapture. This is something you are an expert on. For those who don't know, let's just start with what is the rapture?
21: So the rapture is at the end of the church age, all believers will be raptured, which it's the Greek word is harpazo, and it means a physical snatching away. And it's kind of like when you look at the Old Testament, Elijah was taken, you know, that was kind of an Old Testament version, but it's literally removed from the earth. So, and it's under attack right now. And that's why I wrote this book as the final book in the series, because there's a lot of people that don't know what to believe. So I wanted to look at it comprehensively.
1: Yeah, I mean, when you say it's under attack, there's a debate now around the rapture. A lot of people say, well, I don't know what I believe, or it's not real. And of course, there are different rapture beliefs. There's pre-trib, you know, mid-trib, post-trib.
21: That's
1: I know this is kind of a loaded question, but can you quickly, and I know I'm laughing because it's not a quick conversation, help people understand maybe the difference between the key sort of beliefs on the rapture?
21: Yeah, absolutely. And by the way, I always talk about, and you do as well, unity in the body of Christ. There are different views. I believe pre-trib is the one. And pre-trib means pre or before the seven-year tribulation period. So I believe the church is removed before God's active wrath falls on earth. Mid-trib means they believe believers will go through the first half of the tribulation and be raptured at the midpoint. And then post-trib, meaning post or at the end of the tribulation period, they kind of see the return and the rapture as the same event. And then there's another view, pre-wrath. They place it kind of towards the end, not quite post-trib, but almost post-trib. And then last but not least, there's pan-trib. People that are like, I don't know, but I know it's going to pan out somehow in the end, which is good to say for unity. But I think every believer needs to do the hard work to wrestle it to the ground to see what they believe, what scripture actually says.
1: Yeah, it's interesting. And then there's people who just say there's no rapture at all. It's just the
21: return.
1: That's
21: the recent thing.
1: That's the recent thing. And
21: that's right.
1: And that's sort of, you know, so you wrote this book because you want to speak into this and you've looked a lot at this. What do you think the strongest evidence scripturally is for a pre-trib rapture?
21: Yeah. There's one chapter where I have my top 10 beliefs. I will go through all 10 of those. Dr. Walvoord has a book that where he goes over his top 50 reasons why.
1: Oh, wow.
21: But for me, some of the most powerful ones are if you look at the Bible holistically, you start with, well, where do we get the idea of a tribulation period to begin with? Well, all the Old Testament prophets talk about the day of the Lord or this future time of God's wrath on earth at the end of history. But we don't learn until Daniel chapter 9 that it's a seven-year period, and it's distinctly for the Jewish people. The whole chapter of Daniel, actually the whole book of Daniel, but Daniel 9 is all about Jewish history from Daniel's time to the end of time, and that last 7 years is very clearly to reach the Jewish people, to fulfill all the promises to the Jewish people and the nation of Israel. So it has nothing to do with the church. So that's one reason. And coinciding with that, we learn in if you had an elevator pitch, one verse would be Revelation 3:10 that says, talking to the church, you will be kept from the hour of trial that is coming on the whole earth. And that word from is the Greek word ek, which it doesn't mean protected through, you know, Greek, there's lots of different meanings for words. It means literally physically removed from the earth before the hour of trial. But to me, the biggest one, and there's several others I cite in the book, but the biggest one is the doctrine of imminency. The fact that, and I have a list in the book, everywhere where the Lord's return is mentioned, whether it's Paul or somebody else, it's always mentioned in the context that it could happen at any moment. There's no signs. There's nothing that has to happen. Paul thought it would happen in his day. He said, we who are alive will be caught up together in 1 Thessalonians 4 and in 1 Corinthians 15. We will all be changed. So he was expecting the rapture to happen in his day. So to me, if you're mid, post, or pre-wrath, you're going to see several things letting you know that it's coming. But only the pre-trib rapture really accurately, you know, looks at the doctrine of imminency and how all those verses say it could happen before we finish this interview, Billy. And all my problems would go away.
1: So it could happen. It could happen at any moment.
21: It could happen at any moment. That's right.
1: Okay. So the Nonprofit's Guide to the Rapture. What are you hoping people take away from the book?
21: I'm hoping they take the time to read the whole book because I did my best to do a really comprehensive look at the topic. Is the rapture in the Bible? Because that's one of the arguments now. it clearly is. And I give all the key passages and I look at it detail by detail. Like, I don't know how anybody can say the rapture is not in the Bible. And then I look at what people's views were throughout church history. And I show that the first century had a, it wasn't all cataloged and like we do now with colleges and universities. That wasn't in place back then until the Enlightenment period. We had no universities or curriculum or that kind of thing. We had creeds and that kind of stuff. But the early church all believed in that the Lord could come at any moment, that the time of judgment came after that, and that there was a literal future kingdom. They were called kiliests, which was the Greek word for 1,000. So first century church, and I have quotes in there from Irenaeus, who was a student of Polycarp, who was a direct student of John. I have quotes from second century people, first century, the Didache, the teaching of the 12. They believed in an imminent rapture, that it could happen at any moment. But the most important, so I try to show through church history how it developed, why there's arguments, look at all the different views. But I also try to, after that, point people back to, but none of that really matters. What matters is, what does God's word say? And we need to wrestle that to the ground as believers.
1: Well, I appreciate you taking the time and breaking it all down, as always. Thanks for joining us.
21: You bet. Thanks for having me. Great to join you.
0: For more End Times information and plenty more from Todd, you can go to toddhampson.com. We'll be right back in just a moment with more Newsmakers.
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6: When Morgan said your name, I thought, why do I know that name? The Holy Spirit said, you need to connect with him. He needs to come on Heaven Meets Earth.
7: Last night, I go to McDonald's, and there's this guy, Marquise, and he's mopping the floor. His girlfriend just had twins, and one's still in the hospital. He can't have the surgery, so he asks for prayer. Well, the manager comes out. She's like, I need prayer. Six employees come out. Literally, the restaurant stops. We're all standing, holding hands. Three of the employees, including the manager, including the mopper, Marquise, and another employee, they receive Christ. I get a text. This little baby had surgery. Surgery today because Heaven met Earth. Over fries, over nuggets.
6: I love all of this.
7: There's somebody out there that you have a family member that's in jail. He wants you to forgive them and go visit them. You will be set free more than you know.
6: What does it look like for America to repent?

0: Welcome to Heaven Meets Earth. I'm Abby Robertson, and I am so excited because today I have someone you all know and love, Morgan Dotridge, here with me to help me co-host. Morgan is just the best, as y'all know, and today we are going to be interviewing Kyle Martin from Time to Revive Ministries. He has an incredible testimony of being led by the Holy Spirit and amazing things God has done through him and through his ministry. You do not want to miss this conversation, so stay tuned, and we'll be right back.
1: Israel has endured decades of sorrow, terror, and war, and still she stands. 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Right now, your support brings help to those in need and shares Israel's true story with a world that needs to hear it. 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Take action. 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
2: Something has been happening on campuses across the nation.
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0: So if you've been watching Heaven Meets Earth for a while now, you will recognize Morgan. She's been a guest now multiple times on the podcast, but today I have the honor of having her sit here, guest co-hosting with me, and I am so excited to have Morgan. She's so pumped to be here. And tell us a little bit about our guest, Kyle Martin.
11: Yeah. Well, first off, I am so excited to be here. I feel like I'm just sitting with my friend, and Abby always says these are supposed to be like dinner table conversations, and you're just being wowed by God, and now I get to sit over here. So right away when you asked me if I wanted to be a co-host, I had just gotten back from a retreat donor weekend at this incredible place called Oak Hills. I had been there a few times. I always encounter God there, and there was a ministry, Time to Revive, that was hosting their donor weekend there, and my husband had been connected with them. And the second Abby asked me, Kyle Martin just popped into my mind because I had been just blown away at their weekend by how they do everything with excellence. Their focus is leading people to Jesus through

0: weekend, I know I only got to hear a fraction of his story, so I want to hear more.
1: Well, and I didn't even tell you this when you said, I think we should interview Kyle Martin, and I haven't even told you this, Kyle, but over the summer, so more than a year ago, somebody gave me a packet, and you were actually in D.C. right now because you're a part, right as we're filming this, the America Reads the Bible event is happening. Time to Revive is a part of that. And I met the leader of that, Bunny Pounds, more than a year ago, and she gave me a packet. And I tucked it away in my room. And this summer I was cleaning things out and I found the folder. And when I found it, it fell. And a letter that you had written to encourage people to be a part of America Reads the Bible was the first thing that I picked up when I picked up the papers that fell. And as I picked it up, the Holy Spirit said, you need to connect with him. He needs to come on Heaven Meets Earth. And so when Morgan said your name, I thought, why do I know that name? And here you are. You're here for that amazing event, America Reads the Bible. And I just have this holy expectancy over what God's going to do with this conversation. So welcome, Kyle, after that long intro.
2: it's an honor to be here. And it's all the Lord's timing. You know, it's just kind of like just by me meeting your husband at Baylor when he was a student there. Yeah. And we're pouring into these guys in their house, feeding them pizza and just training them on how to share the gospel. Yeah. Who would have thought in that long journey we'd get connected? And then just through our friend Bunny Pounds, who's overseeing America Reads the Bible, you know, you never have to force a situation when you just trust in the Lord's timing. And I'll just tell you, since I'm at one of your coworkers, your colleagues, John Jessup.
1: The best.
2: He is the best. And, you know, when they came out to Chicago to join us, like there was something deep in my spirit. You just know when there's a ministry and organization that there's a like-mindedness. Mm-hmm. And I know CBN doesn't really know Time to Revive and we really don't know CBN, but I've always, since I've met John, I just felt in my spirit, there is something more here with this ministry. And so we're honored to be here.
0: Wow. I think when I hear you say that, I think about it's like little decisions. Like you're going to go feed my husband and his roommates pizza and one domino falls to another. And I only know a little bit of the story of how Time to Revive even started. But I bet you your whole story is like that, little decisions that led from one person to 10,000. I don't know if you want to start by.
1: Yeah, let's kick it off there.
2: Well, I'll just say, just in conversation to that, just, you know, when you think about, I think when people think about hearing from the Lord and people like, am I being obedient? I think we just make it too hard. I think when we just do the littlest things, like he just begins to teach you more. And, you know, for a long time, I'm a type A person, so I'm a driven person. And you're always like the next 3 years, 5 years, I just started living today. And that day really does unfold the next year. And you look back to that one moment and you're like, I can't believe he connected all the dots. Because it really takes the pressure off yourself and it really puts it back all on him.
1: Can you tell us a little of your story of when you really started hearing from God and what that looked like?
2: You know, it's interesting. I didn't know what discernment meant. I didn't know it was a gift. I didn't know it talked through those things. It's going to sound really strange. I was in fourth grade. I was in a bathroom at my elementary school, and I remember walking, and I remember staring in the mirror, and I remember hearing something from the Lord. And I remember a clear call on my life, but I was like, what's this? I mean, I grew up in a Christian home. I would say, you know, we went to church. I didn't really – I knew nothing about the Holy Spirit. But from that moment on, the Lord began to download things to the point where finally when I went to college, I had accepted Christ, but it wasn't until college. I owned a coffee shop. I don't like coffee, by the way, but I love the smell and I love the atmosphere. But there was a night, I'll never forget, this young girl who's a freshman in college. I went to Taylor University in Indiana and she came up to me. She said, hey, I was washing dishes. It was the end of the night. And she said, what do you want to do with your life? And I was like, kind of like, what? Like, you know, I was a business major. I worked with professional athletes. It's a long, weird story. And out of my mouth came, I want to train leaders for Christ.
1: Wow.
2: And I actually remember saying, I don't know why I just said that. And I almost kind of wanted to like take it back a little bit, you know, like.
0: Who said that?
2: But that girl then, she went and laid on a blue couch and she was out cold for 45 minutes. And I was like, I don't know what's happening. But at the same time, some guy came pounding on this. Our coffee shop was in a student union and he was pounding on the door and I let him in and he goes, hey, I was at the prayer chapel and the Lord told me to come pray for you. And, you know, it was April 5th, 6, 2001 and it was just like today. And he said, the Lord told me I'm supposed to come pray. And I mean, I knew nothing about the context of what was happening. And so he

0: was out cold. This guy, this lady was out cold. I had two people out cold, and I was like, I don't know what is happening. So I just sat in a chair and I waited. And they both came to, they literally both sat up. She had a backpack and she opened it up and she pulled out a jar of olive oil. And she said, the Holy Spirit told me to anoint somebody today. So I went to a grocery store and I bought it. And she goes, I'm anointing you. And I didn't even know what that meant. And she said, when you're ready, come upstairs. So she goes upstairs to the second floor of this union. And before I went up, I kicked off my shoes, my sandals. And for 2 hours, what became in now prophetic voices into my life, it became one voice, which was the Lord. Mm-hmm. And it was a download for 2 hours of my life. Wow. And so when did I start hearing from him? It would have been 2001. And it was like, will you trust me in what I just told you?
1: Wow. Can you share anything about what that download was?
0: Yeah. You know, first of all, I didn't know it was the Word of God. Mm-hmm. And I'm embarrassed to say that in some sense. He told me not to tell anybody for 7 days. And when you hear the Lord talk about making the Jews jealous, I didn't know what that meant. And you hear this language of Moses all of a sudden understanding that when the Jews turn away from the Lord, he's going to raise up another nation to make them jealous. I didn't know that was from the Lord. And then you hear Paul in Romans 11, he's reciting the same thing. So it took me years to figure out what was downloaded in my life just because of a lack of maturity and a lack of in the Word. And so it went from having such a heart for the Jewish people, having a heart for the nations, and then learning to listen to him. But I'll tell you probably the most important part was the sin in my life. I didn't know the sin that I had. And so it was like, and as I'm processing this, my wife, Laura, who will be married almost 25 years, we were dating at the time. So I was thinking, there's no way that Laura's going to believe anything that's happening to me right now. My whole body was anointed. My clothes are on, but my whole body is anointed with oil. Yeah. And now I'm getting this download about my life for the future and end times and all of these things. And I'm worried about my girlfriend, who is she going to believe this? And yeah. I heard very clearly out loud as soon as I thought that, which is really unique. The Lord really does hear your thoughts. Mm-hmm. I remember hearing she's not going to believe this. And I heard Laura has the gift of faith.
1: Aww.
0: And as soon as that happened, I literally remember it was like two hands went into my stomach. It was like the intestines. And it didn't hurt, but it felt like I just was freed. Mm-hmm. And I remember pride and lust came out of my mouth.
1: Thank you, Lord.
0: Mm-hmm. And I remember thinking, I didn't even know that was in me.
1: Yeah.
2: Wow.
0: Clearly the Lord knew. And it was a journey of learning to let go of myself, let go of the sin, and understanding the role of repentance in my life so that I can run fast and free for the Lord to get ready for his return.
3: Mm-hmm. Or, I don't know, we're 10 minutes in. I was tearing up. I think I was tearing up because I'm thinking a couple things like, wow, like God just came for you. Mm-hmm. And I think about some people probably feel like I've been searching for God and I can't seem to find him. Mm. And then other people have this experience where it seems like God just comes for you. Mm. And there's nothing you did that deserved that experience. It was just the kindness of God. Yeah. And then the mastery of God, that he's not concerned to give you secrets of the end times or things technically beyond your understanding. Mm. He's not worried that, oh, for 5 years, this guy isn't going to understand a word of it. God doesn't care. He's like, he puts his word out there and then he leads you on this journey to discover it. And so I'm just moved by God in your life.
0: And I think too, when people get downloads from the Lord or even they get sense of direction, we're always like, am I going to make the right decision? Mm-hmm. Is this the right path? And I'll just tell you, I don't think you can ever make a wrong decision if your heart's in the right place. Mm-hmm. It just might take you longer to get there.
3: Yeah,
0: I really think sometimes it's a direct path or it might just take a little bit longer. But in that, I have freedom of not trying to feel like I have to get it right, nor am I striving for that either.
3: Yeah.
2: Yeah. Do you feel like this download, you said you felt there was visions of or just a sense of the end times. Is that what birthed this desire for evangelism and to tell everyone about Jesus in you?
0: Yeah. Yeah. Mm-hmm. And yes, I mean, I'm laughing because it's who I am. When in 1 John and it talks about like when you realize the love that he has for us, mm-hmm. it just has to overflow. Like you realize so much of the magnitude of the death and the burial and the resurrection, what he's done, you just want to tell everybody. Mm-hmm. And so for me, I didn't understand the mindset of jealousy. Like when I talked about the Jews, and I love the Jewish people. I mean, we do a lot of I love pouring into the nation of Israel. I love pouring into Israel. And I say that because, you know, the gospel in John, it talks about the gospel came first to the Jewish people. Mm-hmm. And it's pretty clear that the Jewish people in this context of scripture says no. Mm-hmm. And it came to the Gentiles. And it has this language of at some point, you know, the Jews are going to become jealous of what the Gentiles have. Mm-hmm. And my question in my own life was, is do I make anybody jealous of what mm-hmm. I have? Does anybody say, I want what you have, mm-hmm. let alone a Jewish person, my neighbor? Mm-hmm. And so that kind of began this journey of my own life, getting to know Jesus so well that people really want to be like me because of Christ in me. Mm. That's not an arrogant statement. That's just the Apostle Paul and learning that. And so that mindset began to form who I am as I share the gospel. Because if I'm not excited about telling people about the gospel, then I'm really not excited about who he is in my life.
3: Yeah. Wow. Well, I was just going to ask, what did it look like when you first started to go and share the gospel? Was it just you? Were your friends like, you've lost your mind? Or were they like, we've been waiting for this moment? Like, where were you at?
0: You know, it's funny. I don't know if you've seen the George Whitefield movie, The Great Awakening.
3: No.
0: But you have Whitefield learning under his dad on how to make candles. And in a weird way, Whitefield learned about the light mm-hmm. just by being around his dad. And my mom and dad, they own a hardware store. And mm-hmm. I learned how to interact with people all my life at a store. Mm-hmm. I learned how to listen to problems. I learned how to listen to people's heart and then describing a situation. And so it's funny. I don't think people really thought I was different. They just probably got tired of me doing it. You know what I mean? Like, here we go again. Yeah. This guy's just going to talk about it. It's just going to happen. Yeah. But, you know, you have to give yourself slack. Like, it doesn't have to be perfect. Like, people want to just know if you're real.
3: Yeah.
0: They just want to know. And over the course of time, like, it is just – every day is legitimately an adventure.
3: Yeah.
0: If you live in such a posture that you have something to offer to somebody. So it's taken a while.
3: Yeah.
0: But I love doing it.
3: I think you've already in this interview touched on – I hope I can remember all three – probably the most like simple, helpful things with evangelism of one, like – if you're not happy and excited about your religion, why is someone else going to join
0: for
3: it?
0: For sure.
3: Then two, it's not – when you said at the beginning it's not that complicated. Mm-hmm. I think people have asked me a lot, how do you know – how did you know to go share the gospel with that person or did God tell you to go pray for that person? I'm just like, if you had the thought to pray for them, it probably wasn't the devil prompting you to do that. So you might as well.
0: Might as well. Mm-hmm.
3: Like you don't have to And then I forget the third thing, but but I feel like you're highlighting these things of just why you should do it and that it's easy.
2: Yeah, and we've talked about this before. When you have those thoughts from the Lord, go pray for that person and you think, oh, but it will be awkward. Oh, well, you always have to visualize the worst case scenario. They say, no, I don't want prayer.
0: Yeah.
2: And then visualize the best case. Yeah. They come to Jesus.
0: Yeah.
2: They are touched by the Lord. And when you compare the two, hopefully that just drowns out any sense of self-consciousness, any sense of awkwardness, because the reward is so much greater and so much bigger. And as you said, I mean, even if you get spit on 100 times when you try and go tell people about Jesus, the one time that it hits, that it resonates and that you have just really poured love into a person's life, it is worth being spit on 100, 1,000, 10,000
0: times. It's happened. I've been spit on. But, you know, you just got to keep going. You know, I got to just tell you that I've been processing last night. You know, I'm here in D.C., right?
3: Yeah.
0: And I go to McDonald's everywhere. They're always great fishing holes, you know? And so 4th and 6th, we're not far from here, okay?
3: Yeah.
0: And so last night, everybody's tired. We've been at America Reads the Bible and we're just going. My son Jude wants to get some chicken nuggets. So we're just hanging out. We brought like maybe 10 team members. And I walk in, there's a guy, he looks at me, he's like, man, I think I know you. Uh-huh. And I was like, I kind of. Well, it turns out this guy was a part of something we did 11 years ago in a small town in Indiana.
3: Wow.
0: He now is working for a senator here. So it was a great connection. It was just like an affirmation for me, like keep dropping these seeds. Well, when we're all done, we're sitting down and there's this guy, Marquise, and he's mopping the floor. He works for McDonald's and he's just standing there. He's talking to me and he started telling me his girlfriend just had a baby, twins, and one still in the hospital.
3: Mm-hmm.
0: And he can't have the surgery. So he asked for prayer for this baby surgery. So we did what you guys would do. Let's pray right now. And so he said, can I go wash my hands?
3: Mm-hmm.
0: because in his mind, we're going to hold hands. So he goes back. Well, the manager comes out. Your first thought is, I don't know. Is this? But she's like, I need prayer.
2: Wow.
0: And she yells at her other employees, bring your video camera. We need to film this prayer time.
2: Wow.
0: And I was like, well, this is going to be fun. Yeah. Six employees come out. This is last night. And I grab my friend from Indiana that I don't know from 11 years ago. He brings a table of seven. Literally, the restaurant stops.
2: Wow.
0: We're all standing, holding hands, praying for this little baby. And then the manager, okay, so everything's done. In the middle of the prayer, I'm saying, Lord, do you want me to share? Do you want me to share the gospel? We've got a whole group. And all I heard was, yes. Uh-huh. And so for us, we just have these little colorful wristbands that just help us articulate the gospel. So we give everybody these wristbands. And then all – we have six team members all deliver the gospel.
2: Wow.
0: It was awesome. So we're all done. Three of the employees last night, including the manager, including the mopper, Marquise, and another employee, they received Christ.
2: Wow.
0: So we're all like – and by the way, the beeper of the fries in the back, beep, beep. She's like, don't worry about it. Not to get the manager
2: fries.
0: In trouble, but like all this stuff.
2: Going
0: and so
2: heaven.
0: Like it was literally – like when I think about your show's title, Heaven Meets Earth,
2: yeah.
0: It literally just stopped. Mm. And like the DoorDash guys were coming, they're standing in line. Nobody cared. Nobody cared because they felt the presence of the Lord so thick.
2: Mm-hmm.
0: I go home. I'm at the hotel room. I get a text at almost 1 in the morning. And this guy who said he has not received the surgery for the baby, mm-hmm. in the 2 hours from 10:15 to 12:15, the doctor said, we're going to give the surgery today.
2: No.
0: So this little baby had surgery today. I actually believe because heaven met earth and yeah. came. And all it is just people trusting God in that moment.
2: Wow.
0: Over fries, over nuggets.
2: Yes.
0: It was like, why do we make this so hard?
2: Wow.
0: And you know what's even cooler is that family, those guys from Indiana, they're all now locals. So we connected the locals to the people that came to know Christ because all of a sudden the people that said yes to the Lord, guess what? They now have people that can disciple them.
2: Wow.
0: Praise God.
4: 24-year-old Solomon Bush, when the war began, he quickly signed up to fight. But at the Battle of Brandywine, a musket ball shattered his thigh. And a few days later, he was captured by the British.
5: He's right across from where the British command is in the city of Philadelphia. Bush takes it upon himself to kind of just keep watching the door.
4: One day, he heard some soldiers boasting about a letter that had been stolen from Washington's headquarters and given to a British general, revealing that there was a spy in Washington's camp.
5: He's able to identify British intelligence agents and send that information on to Washington, and Washington said this was invaluable.
4: When Bush returned to duty, he was promoted to lieutenant colonel.
6: Jewish Patriots of the American Revolution, available now. 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
10: 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There was just continual worship and continual prayer.
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2: Kyle, you told us how you were born on the 4th of July, and I'm just curious if you think there's any spiritual significance to that birthday.
0: Yeah, you know, for me, it's interesting. As the Lord has developed such a – I mean, I have such a heart for this country. And I just think the Lord does things in the physical and reveals himself in the spiritual. It's just kind of that simple. And so for me, I've always had such a heart for this nation. I believe that the Lord wants this nation to turn to the Lord. I think we're in the 250 years. This is a year to celebrate, honestly, the United States. And I can't think of a better way to do that than to call the nation to repent and turn back to the Lord.
2: Mm-hmm.
0: And it's almost kind of like it's become part of my calling in my life. And I didn't learn that, though, this word repent, until I had a dream. I had a dream in 2022. I was in my home in the Dallas-Fort Worth area. And I never dream, by the way. It's not like a thing. I have a pad and I'm not writing things down. I wish I did more, which I know maybe you do. I'm just guessing. So that's why I saw that. And so I think for me, like, I had this dream that I saw the president of Malawi, Dr. Lazarus Chakwera. I saw him call the country to repent. And I mean this in all respect. The president's name is Lazarus. And so just it kind of gave me this confidence.
2: Time to revive.
0: And so, you know, we have this thing called Revive School where – I actually taught through the entire Bible, Genesis through Revelation. And our goal was, is for 2 years, was to teach the Messiah in every book of the Bible, as well as the importance of Israel. And so through that, God has been so gracious and he's put Revive School in almost 100 countries. And one of those countries is Malawi. Mm-hmm. And so we had 40 or 50 schools in Malawi already. So when I had this dream, I had already gotten connected to the president loosely through an associate that was his assistant. Mm-hmm. So I called him. I called him from northern Minnesota on vacation and I said, I have this dream. Do you think this is of the Lord? And he said, let's pray for 2 weeks. So after 2 weeks, the assistant to the president and I talked and I said, what do you sense? And he said, I think this is from the Lord. You need to come to Malawi. Now, just for the record, I've only met with only a couple government officials. So this wasn't like a main thing. So I flew out. We're driving onto the palace. There's legit zebras, animals, like all of this to me. And I think part of the journey is just like, don't take everything so seriously. Like be childlike, childlike faith. Yeah. And I'm like having fun in this because I'm like, God is setting this all up. And so here we come. And I was like, this dream isn't going to take long to tell the president. Mm-hmm. But I told him, Mr. President, I really believe that I saw that you call your country to repent. And he said, if you can get the church behind this, I will call the country to repent. And so we began this journey of traveling all over Malawi, the warm heart of Africa, one of the most beautiful countries you'll see in Africa. And we traveled and we met with thousands of pastors. And by God's grace, we got thousands of pastors to say, we're willing to submit to this message of repentance. So we went back to the president. And it began this journey of him sending our team. Imagine landing in this country, having his presidential team with his cars into the status, and he's sending us. I mean, I felt like a John the Baptist, and we're calling their country to repent.
2: Wow.
0: And it opened up incredible doors. I mean, from prisons, we're in all of their prisons today, police officers, education, the mining, the farming, different aspects. When repentance really takes place. When I say repentance, I mean like you're sorrowful for what you've done against the Lord. Like it's not just I'm sorry. It's it breaks your heart. Mm-hmm. And you actually, if I wasn't in this chair, like you would turn your back from the sin and you would turn to the Lord. And then you actually begin to do works worthy of repentance. You begin to see fruit. I think in America, we love to talk about repentance. We love to sit and pray about it. That sounds really bad for a second. But we don't see any change. If there's true repentance, we will begin to obey what we hear. And what I saw in Malawi began to open up doors for us in countries to call them to repent. And it has become very, very humbling when you get calls from other countries. This week, in the name of Jesus, not as a representative of the United States, in the name of Jesus, we're meeting with a good amount of ambassadors. And they're coming to a meeting specifically to learn how to call their country to repent.
2: And why is that? What did they see in Malawi? And then can you take us into that when you're going around?
0: Yeah.
2: What were you calling them to repent of? Was it their sin? Was it specific stuff? Was it different in each region?
0: Yeah.
2: And how did the president get on board with it? That's a lot, but however you want.
0: I love this question because it feels like a very Malawian, just so you know, a Malawian question because these reporters would follow us.
2: Yeah.
0: They go, how do we know this is of the Lord? How do we know this is of the Lord?
2: And I go, I believe it's of the Lord.
0: And I go, I don't. And they said, what do you mean? I said, well, here's the reality. I go, my job is not to tell you what your sin is. My job is just to deliver the message. I mean, when John the Baptist came and Jesus, they said, repent and believe.
2: Yeah.
0: I said, that's all I'm doing. And you let the Spirit of God fall. I think even the listeners right now, just hearing this word repent, the Spirit of God could bring something in their life to say, I got to let this go. Yeah. And so for us, we just began to see people set free. And what other countries began to see is that when people are set free, sin starts to break off. Things to begin to change in their economy, in their agriculture, in the mining. And they want that for themselves. So I got invited to another country once. So I went to go meet with another president of another mm-hmm. country. I won't say the example because this country wasn't ready. They saw the end. They saw the prosperity. But if the heart isn't ready to change,
3: yeah.
0: it's not of the Lord.
3: Yeah. Mm-hmm. I want the fruit of repentance, but I don't want the work of repentance.
0: That's right. I don't want the first two. Paul says, I'm coming to King Agrippa and I'm going to tell you this is what I've been calling. Repent, turn to the Lord and do works worthy of repentance. And I think for me, I long to see that in our country.
2: Mm-hmm. I just, as you're speaking, I feel kind of led to share something that is recent, and I don't really want to share this, but I'm just going to be obedient. This happened a few weeks ago, and I'm just struck by first what you said almost towards the beginning of this podcast of when you really were filled with the Holy Spirit and you felt just this freedom. You said pride and lust, and you didn't even know you were struggling with that. Well, a few weeks ago, I applied to something that I really felt the Holy Spirit tell me to apply to. And I also had a sense from the Holy Spirit that I was going to get in. And when it came out, I was on the wait list, and it didn't make sense. But I just felt, you know, the sense from the Lord. You said I only did this because you put this desire on my heart. And I felt like you were going to open the door. And so I was just confused because also the wait list, it's not yes or no. It's just this weird gray area. And so all that to say, I was really praying one morning and I was just on my knees. I had my face on the floor and I felt like the Lord showed me something specific that had been in me for years I didn't even realize that I needed to repent of. And so I just was on the floor praying and repenting of that. And when I stood up, I blacked out and I fell backward, thankfully, onto my couch. But it was just the presence of the Holy Spirit. This has never happened to me before. And I'm into some weird, you know, I've been to some charismatic things. Like I'm open to the Holy Spirit moving. But this hadn't happened to me before. And I fell backward on my couch and I just felt this freedom and this something just lift. And I thought, thank you, Jesus, for this whole experience to even expose that to me and to know. I'm always praying, Lord, search me. If there's anything in me that's not of you, to take it out. And I felt like this was a moment where God took that out. And I didn't know what was going to happen. I just thought if all of this was just for that to be removed, to be out of me, and for me to really have that moment before you, humbling myself before the King of Kings and asking for forgiveness and repenting, then who cares what happens next? And days later, what we were waitlisted for, it got open the door.
0: Broke open.
2: Yeah, it just broke open. And that wasn't the point. It really was just to come before the Lord. But you just never know. That power of repentance, it's just so – whenever the Lord shows you something, whenever you find yourself in a situation and you maybe react in a way you wish you hadn't, and this can be for Christians who are just very spiritually mature – but that he wants us to be – it's a constant thing to be repenting and humbling ourselves and coming before him and asking him to heal our land, to heal our lives, to heal our mind, body, souls, and spirit.
0: And I think – Go ahead.
3: I just think too, it just stands out to me when you're like, I haven't had an encounter like that before. And I don't know why it's coming to my mind. Different people I know that maybe say, I want an encounter like that. I want an encounter like that. And – they're going and they're wanting to be prayed for, saying, just pray for me. Oh, I need someone more anointed to pray for me, or someone more, or I need to get into an environment that has more of the Holy Spirit, or the music has to be different, and then I'll have an encounter like that. And we're trying to do all these things. And then God's like, no, like the most powerful encounter you can have with God is repentance, because it's the ripping out of darkness. It's the displacement of darkness for the invasion of light. And it's repentance. Like Jesus already did that on the cross. It says, I've transferred you from the domain of darkness to the kingdom of light. Like, he already did that. And then repentance is our will coming into that. We're saying, like, yeah, I want to join that transfer process out of darkness into light. And power comes on it. And I'm thinking about these nations that you're ministering to, and then other nations are reaching out. And I'm just mind blown by that. I'm like, that is so cool. And while I'm listening, I just felt like the Lord was reminding me of Exodus 33, where it says, is it not in your going with us, Moses talking to God, is it not in your going with us, God, that we are a people distinct, I and your people from every other people on the face of the earth? And I'm just thinking, like, this phrase keeps coming to me, the gift of repentance, the gift of repentance. Sometimes I feel like people, even listening, could hear the word repent, and it's like, oh, that sounds – I associate that with religious legalism or with humiliation. You're trying to humiliate me. Repent. But it's like a gift. It's the gift he purchased to give us on the cross. And I just think in that verse, are we not a people distinct from every other people on the earth? Are Christians not unique from every other people on the earth? Because through the gift of repentance, what other people can throw their darkness off of them? Like, what other people can walk out from under the shadow of darkness that rests on them? And I just feel like when I hear you talk, that's what repentance is, not only in the individual life, but for these nations. Mm-hmm. They're getting to throw darkness off of them through this gift of repentance purchased. And yeah. It makes us a people distinct.
0: Oh, man. And now we're starting to tap into some this gets me pretty fired up. So, okay, when you go to Luke 24, let's talk about this. Because he also, Luke 24, verse 46 and 47, he says, he also said to them, this is what is written. The Messiah will suffer and rise from the dead the third day, and repentance for forgiveness of sins will be proclaimed in his name to where? To all the nations, beginning at Jerusalem. Okay. And I think that the church is – it needs to begin to understand that the message of repentance is what will usher in the return of Christ, and it needs to go to the nations. Mm-hmm. But that means we have to embrace it in our own lives. And there's this weird label. You're absolutely right. But we think repentance is like, oh, when I repent and I come to know Christ, it's almost like it's done. Mm-hmm. But this repentance that you've learned and embraced, that I'm learning, and I think we're all learning in this, it is this ongoing process, which is why Jesus gives us the baptism of – there's a fire. It's not just this thing above our head that people think it's for tongues. The reality is that the baptism of fire is inside of us so it can keep burning away the chaff, so that the fire's inside of us so that what? That the gifts can be fanned and flourish. And so it's actually healthy to pour that junk that we have back into Christ so it can be burned away. But we think it's like a shameful thing. But the reality is it's humbling, and it opens up doors. It gives us freedom. And it's meant to go to the nations. And I think if I can learn that for somebody in McDonald's on 4th and 6th, I can still deliver that same message to a president in another country. But are we doing that in the little? Are we doing that in the everyday? And I think that's what the Lord looks for. If he's going to give you one talent, I'll give you more. But will you trust me in this? And so I think I have to learn that myself. I can't deliver this message of repentance if I'm not willing to put myself in that place. And I think when there's humility, we get to see it.
1: What does it look like for America to repent?
0: Yeah. It starts with the church. I think we think it looks like with the Republicans or the Democrats, or I think we think it looks like in the Capitol. Because the result, what we see in America, is not because of political decisions and policies. It's because the church has become apathetic in the Word of God. And when we don't embrace this, we don't understand what the Lord is saying to us. And so for me, I think it means going back into the Word of God. It's the Ezra-Nehemiah moment. It's when Ezra releases the Word. What happens? Well, the next thing you know, the Levites are teaching this right here to the people so that they can obey it. And so it's almost like there needs to be an awakening to this again, not just like, oh, 10% is true or 50%. We have to embrace all of this is true. And when we embrace this, there becomes an awakening. And all of a sudden, guess what? We start living our lives completely different. And so my call for repentance is, yeah, it's to the country, but it's really to the church. And that's what the president of Malawi showed me. I'll call this country to repent, but it starts with the body of Christ first. And that means you got to let – not you guys. We have to let a lot go. And I think it's coming.
1: What do you think that looks like?
0: I think that the names have to go. I think the titles have to go. I think these denominations have to go. I don't mean like take them away. I just mean we give them to the Lord. We've elevated so much. It's above the Lord. Do you know my pastor or my bishop or my apostle? Do you know my church? And do you know how many campuses? The lost don't care. They don't care. They just want to know, is Jesus real in your life? And I can't convince people of that. The Spirit has to reveal that through the Word. And I think, what does that look like? It means we might have to spend some time praying and fasting again. And that's hard.
7: I wanted to be a boy one week. I wanted to be a girl next week. It was constantly like that, confusion always in my mind. I always felt like I was more in tune to femininity.
16: At 16, Tommy decided it was time to give in to those desires. Now addicted to meth, he dropped out of school and began frequenting gay chat rooms and nightclubs.
7: I had an internal knowing that it was just wrong.
16: Despite his doubts, Tommy started taking female hormones and making plans to have a sex change operation. Tommy was doing drugs with his brother and sister when he felt an oppressive, paralyzing fear.
17: Terrified, Tommy left the house and went to his mom, who had recently committed her life to Christ.
7: I had to cry out to God because I just knew in that moment that he was the only one that was able to help me. So I remember just telling him, I'm sorry of the lifestyle that I was living. I just went into this deep place of repenting and asking for forgiveness. If Jesus did it for me, he could do it for you. We all need a savior. We all come from a place of brokenness.
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2: I'm going to share this too. I don't know how to say it, and I don't want it to come off mean, but I was at a pretty big Christian conference, one where there were really great leaders, frankly, but with posters that were three stories high. And somebody asked me to pray for, or maybe I even volunteered myself to pray for somebody, and I laid my hands on them, and they had a very specific situation that we were going to pray over. And as I started to pray, I just looked at them and I said, I actually think that we first need to repent over how we have almost idolized these personalities above Jesus. We're supposed to be pointing people to Jesus Christ. And instead, we pointed them towards people who are fallen, who are broken, whether they even have lived great. They are not Jesus Christ. And I feel like that's what you're speaking to.
0: And I want to make sure it's clear, like, we are the body of Christ. We love the body. We love the different roles that God has gifted people. But for some reason, over the course of time, we've just slowly let the enemy just creep in. Mm-hmm. Mm-hmm. And that can come in different forms. That comes in different ways. But when you begin to recognize that and say, okay, I'm willing to let the Lord magnify himself in my life, illuminate any darkness, mm-hmm. things just begin to get stripped away. And it needs to happen to the church. Yeah. And I would love to see just this corporate time. Maybe it's just it's a campus. Maybe it's in a congregation. Maybe it's the whole country. But it starts with the church.
2: Mm-hmm. As you said that, and then I'll turn it over to Morgan. I'm sure she has thoughts on what we're talking about. But I just thought of the quote someone said a couple of days ago. How do you eat an elephant one bite at a time? And I think I know I'll whatever we can do to help just start one church at a time.
19: Yeah. And I do love your heart in this of like it could be a big gathering, mm-hmm. but what's going to have more impact than a big gathering? Like you said earlier, you can call a nation to repent, but you're not telling them what to repent of. So at a big gathering, there's something of we're all getting together to repent for something. Mm. But I think your real message is I need to repent. Mm. You need to repent.
0: Yeah.
19: Every person that puts on the name of Jesus and calls himself a Christian, they need to repent. And like you said, I just love that. It's all for different things, but it's inviting that spirit of repentance that will draw us near to God. Mm-hmm. And then I just kept thinking, it's a random Bible passage, but just to put a little scripture on what you're saying of it begins with the church, because that could sound harsh. Maybe someone's listening and they're like, why us? Like, I don't know. But I'm like, it's God's way, actually.
0: That's right.
19: It's God's way. There's so many – I have so many scriptures floating through my mind right now from Lamentations to Jeremiah where he goes and he's like smacking down the prophets and he says, I smack down your prophets. It doesn't say smack down, but it's, you know, the Lord's version of it. Yeah. I do a Lord's smackdown of your prophets because they've prophesied things that aren't from me. Mm-hmm. Or the leaders of the temple have said things that weren't really from my mouth. Mm-hmm. And there's a sort of a biblical culmination moment of this in Ezekiel 9 that I was thinking of where it just says, the Lord says to them, pass through the city of Jerusalem. And he basically is sending out these destroying angels to destroy what's in the city. And there's two things that he says here. One, he says, put a mark on the foreheads of the men who groan and are deeply grieved over the abominations that are committed in the city. And the men that bear the mark, do not destroy them. What is that another word for? Those who are repentant, those who are groaning and grieving over what's going on in the city, they get the mark, and those, the spirit of death passes over. And he says, but to all others, send out the destroying angel. Old Testament, it's very intense. And then it says, and begin at my sanctuary. And I just remember when the first time I read that, I was like, whoa, he's not only sending out this destroying spirit thing to strike down the city. The only people that get spared are the ones whose hearts are already broken. It says, put a mark on those who groan over the things I groan over. The people whose hearts are grieved by what grieves God's heart. Spare them because they're walking in repentance. And then, O destroying angel, start at my sanctuary. I mean, that's hard to wrestle with, but that's exactly what you're saying. And that seems to be how God does it.
0: People become distinct. They are set apart. And as God did that for the Israelites, he wants that to do with the body of Christ. He wants us to be separate. And I really believe he's giving us that option. He wants to set us apart. And it's hard. Who wants to be known as a person that keeps talking about repentance? But I actually think when there's a spirit of repentance, it really draws people to Christ. Mm-hmm. Because then you're real. You're authentic. There's no makeup. Yeah. Just had to get that word in.
19: Kyle is shining today. I don't know. Is there any testimonies from you that come to mind when we talk about this, when God has maybe put the spirit of repentance on you, either in your own life or you've gotten to introduce that to someone and you watched it change their life? I'm sure there's many.
0: You know, I think it just happened this last weekend.
19: Yeah.
0: I think at the opening celebration of America Reads the Bible, I'll be honest, I was pretty nervous. You had the Speaker of the House, Mike Johnson, was speaking, and then it was all these incredible men and women of God that were speaking. And then I was at the end with Bunny Pounds, and Bunny had just said, Kyle, I need you to release the word repentance over everybody. And I was like, okay, Lord, how's this going to work? You know, in my mind, I'm going through the process. And I walk through the scriptures of just what you see in the Old Testament of just releasing – they just release the word. The repentance is really – it's a form of accountability, to be honest, of drawing back to truth, drawing back to our guidelines. And for me, when I release the word, honestly, I've actually heard more response from that message of repentance of people just saying, thank you for being real. Mm-hmm. Like, I think people are tired of just – I don't want to say it. I want to say it in a polite way of just going through the motions of like, here's this message. Here's this message. This is all good. This is all – trust me. I'm with them. But I think people are ready for a real change in our country. And I'm even seeing it literally here in D.C. People are hungry for like meat. Mm. I heard it today. Somebody came up to me today. I heard it yesterday, that word repentance. I heard a guy from Minnesota. He was listening. He's a dear friend of mine. He was on his knees just because of the word repentance. And I think it for me, the Lord's just encouraging me to keep releasing this, keep releasing this message, because I actually think it can change families. Mm-hmm. I think there's marriages out there that are having a hard time. When a husband repents, it begins to shape everything of who they are. Mm-hmm. I think when a child is not being obedient to his parents, I think it shapes who they are. So I think for me, the testimony is, don't stop. Don't stop this message of repentance until I come back. Mm-hmm. And I'll tell you, it went back to the early days at Taylor when I had a download from the Lord. I didn't understand the words that he gave me. Mm-hmm. But when I keep walking it out one day at a time, I'm beginning to see the big picture. Mm-hmm.
2: As you're speaking, I'm thinking about we had a father-son duo on a few weeks ago, and the son shared about when he was 15 years old and he had an addiction to pornography. Mm-hmm. His parents had no idea, and he felt the Holy Spirit tell him, when you confess to your parents, you will be free from this addiction.
1: Wow.
2: And he described that day of confession as the just the best day of his life because of what God did and the freedom he felt when he confessed and he repented and he was set free from the sin that so easily entangles us.
0: Yeah, and I think too, just people that are listening to this from now or weeks from now, when you hear this, I would just say stop what you're doing.
19: Yeah.
0: Just stop. Let the Spirit speak to you and you're going to find freedom. And I promise you, it'll change your life.
19: Yeah. And maybe I'd add on to that if you're listening to this for what you said just now about that testimony, the Spirit speaking to him, when you tell your parents, you'll be free. Hmm. Well, in the Bible, it says, things kept in the darkness, the devil has power over.
1: Mm-hmm.
19: But when it comes to the light, there is freedom. And to me, that makes sense of like when you've turned on the lights in the room, when I flip the light switch, I'm not waiting there for 30 seconds like, I wonder if the lights are going to turn on while like a battle plays out between like the light bulbs and the darkness, you know? Yeah. It's instantaneous. I flip the light switch and the dark is no longer in the room. Why? Mm. Because darkness is merely the absence of light. So if you're going to bring light to this situation, to a situation, the darkness will flee. You watch it every time the lights turn on. There's not a little battle. And so, I love that. Like if people are stopping and pausing right now and just thinking, where can I get repentance in my life? And God will show you. It'll be that thing bubbling to your mind or that thing that you're just like, I want to be free of this. Maybe I would also encourage you to be bold and think of one trustworthy person you can tell.
0: Yeah, that's right.
19: And just say, pray with me. Please pray with me. I've just repented of this to the Lord. Can you pray with me? Because there's that verse, I don't know where, maybe
0: James,
19: you know.
0: It talks about the healing. When you confess to a righteous, you're healing. There is healing that will come. So it's not just you and the Lord. Tell somebody. Because when you tell somebody, you're really like, you're putting it out there.
19: Yes.
0: And that's so freeing.
19: Yes.
0: And I think the church has got to get to that place. I think pastors got to get to that place up from the pulpit. I think teachers got to get to that place in universities. I think moms got to get honest with their kids. I think dads got to get honest with their kids. I think husbands and wives. I just think there's this freedom that's waiting to come in the United States. And I want to just say this might be a weird transition to something, but the nations are watching the United States and they want us to do well. They want us to do well in every aspect because the United States radically impacts the 190-some nations. And when we actually turn to the Lord, we might actually begin to change the world.
2: Amen. Well, I can't think of a more beautiful place to end on unless there's anything else on your heart you want to share.
0: No, I have this little phrase in my head. You guys have probably heard it 1,000 times. But I really believe that because of our faith in Christ and the Spirit is inside of us, I do believe that first voice that we hear is always the Spirit. Mm-hmm. But I think that second voice that we hear is us trying to figure out if it was His voice. Mm-hmm. And that game that we always play is that the enemy is the third voice saying, you never heard from me in the first place.
19: Mm-hmm.
0: And so I just want to encourage everybody. Like for me, trust what you hear in the first place. If it aligns with the Word of God, walk it out. Mm-hmm. And don't try to figure it out.
19: Mm-hmm.
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21: Hey everyone, at CBN, we're here to pray for you all year long. But did you know that each fall, the entire staff of CBN sets aside a very special time to pray especially for you? We have seen tremendous miracles happen as a result of these prayers. So please mail in or call us today with your prayer requests. No matter how big or small your need is, we consider it a great honor and privilege to pray for you.
19: Amen. I don't want to put you on the spot. You don't have to do this. But I just kept getting this image of you, like, of God giving you something specific for someone that was listening. that they need to repent for. So I don't know if you even want to wait on the Lord and just
0: – Yeah. Let me make sure this is of the Lord. if there's somebody out there that I don't do this often in this setting. you have a family member that's in jail. He wants you to forgive them. This is a very clear visual. You have a family member and you're very, very hurt. It's time to forgive them and go visit them. I don't know what the sin was. I don't know what the crime was. I just clearly, clearly see this. Please go ask and forgive them. Wow. You will be set free more than you know.
19: Yeah. Thank you, Jesus.
2: Thank you, Jesus.
0: Amen.
19: Amen. Thank you, Lord.
2: This is like my favorite one ever.
19: Thank you. Thank you.
3: Thank you, Kyle.
19: Wow.
2: And Kyle, I told you normally we pray over the guests and we have letters and envelopes and we wanted to start filming on time. So we ran out of time to do that. And so I told Morgan before, we're just going to live, just ask the Lord to speak something. And as you were talking, I actually, before you even said it, I wrote down, and I had a sense you've probably heard this before, but I wrote down this John the Baptist anointing on your life that you are preparing the way for the second coming. And just to keep going, keep doing what you're doing. You are building God's kingdom. And when you get there, when you get to heaven, you will have no idea the multitudes waiting, that your ministry will be tied to their salvation. So God bless you in your work. Amen. And I pray I even just pray whatever you're doing right now, I just feel like I know you don't care about the numbers, but I really do feel like there's just an increase, and I just see 100x.
0: Mm. Amen. Thank you.
3: When we walked in, actually just before Abby whispered, she said, we're gonna pray for him live. I was like, good. We walked in, this verse popped to my mind, so I'm just going to read these two, but two verses, same chapter, Proverbs 28. The wicked flee when no one pursues, but the righteous are bold as a lion. I think that's you. But then this one, Proverbs 28:27. Whoever gives to the poor will not want, but he who hides his eyes will get many a curse. I think there's another version I want to read. Yeah, slightly different. He who gives to the poor will never want, but he who shuts his eyes will have many curses. And I don't know why that popped to my mind, but I'm thinking about that idea of the phrase come to my mind, like the privilege to shut your eye. Mm-hmm. Like it's a privilege. You're privileged if you get to simply shut your eyes to not have to look at hardship. Not everyone gets that. Some people are going through so much hardship, so much pain, and does that make sense? It's the privileged person that gets to simply be like, shut their eyes and look away. I don't want to look at that person's pain, that person's suffering. But God says, but he who not only looks, but gives to the poor, poor in spirit, poor, you know, physically or poor in spirit, whatever, will not want. And I don't know, I just felt like he was saying that to you, like you give to the poor, whether the poor monetarily, yes, maybe, but the poor in spirit, yeah. Those who are needing something. I need Jesus. And I just feel like you don't hide your eyes from them. You almost can't. If you were to shut your eyes, God would plague you in your dreams of people that need him or need a touch from him. And so I feel like because you lived your life like that, you shall not want. It's almost like the Lord's promise to you of everything I give you, you give away. And what do you have that you haven't received? And so therefore, because you realize that and you operate out of that principle, you will not want. Like God, and all I'm doing really right now is just repeating, you know, basic Bible promises, but just to remind you of them, like those who seek first the kingdom will have all these things added. Like you, time to revive, your family, you will not want because you have given faithfully and you don't shut your eyes. You don't look away when hard things are going on and other people, they're like, I'll just take a left or I'll do it slightly different. You go right to it. You're a responder. And yeah, so we're just grateful for your ministry.
0: Thank you.
19: Yeah.
0: Thanks for those words. I receive them. Amen.
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2: Thank you so much for joining us for CBN News Watch. I'm Ephraim Graham. Ahead today, the fighting steps up again in the Persian Gulf as the United States destroys five Iranian tankers after the Islamic Revolutionary Guard attacks an American warship. That battle coming amid one of the most serious diplomatic showdowns in years between Britain and Israel, as Britain announces economic sanctions against Israel over the actions of Jewish settlers in Judea and Samaria. We're going to bring you the story and Israel's response. The lessons of history repeating themselves in modern day. Students from Regent University's Institute for Israel Studies visiting Nazi death camps in Poland when today's Jews once again come under attack, this time by Iran. We'll show you what happened. And we'll take you to Finland for a look at its defense system, an entire city underground below Helsinki, built for the possibility of war. Even it's also being used for everyday life. Those stories and more right now on CBN News Watch.
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2: It is Wednesday, the 9th of September, 2026. We're going to begin this half hour in the Middle East as Israel is facing a new economic and diplomatic battle with Britain. And the confrontation between the United States and Iran has escalated yet again, this time on the waters of the Persian Gulf. In Tuesday, CENTCOM announced it destroyed five Iranian tankers after the Islamic Revolutionary Guard attacked an American warship. CBN Middle East Bureau Chief Chris Mitchell brings us the story, reporting now from Jerusalem.
4: The latest escalation comes as the Trump administration increases military and economic pressure on the Iranian regime. The U.S. strategy includes a naval blockade of Iranian ports, helping oil shipments move safely through the Strait of Hormuz and finding alternative routes for Gulf oil. The goal? Increase the economic pressure on Tehran while reducing Iran's leverage over the world's oil supply. The big question is whether Iran will back down or escalate even further. Meanwhile, Israel and Britain are now in one of their most serious diplomatic confrontations in years.
5: The building behind me has become ground zero of a diplomatic showdown. Britain accused some Jewish settlers of ethnic cleansing Palestinians in Judea and Samaria and announced new economic sanctions. Israel calls that claim an outrageous lie and announced the closure of this British consulate in Jerusalem.
4: Israeli Foreign Minister Gideon Sar said the closure is just the first countermeasure.
6: Second, the removal of British representatives from the International Gaza Support Center in Kiryat Gat. Third, the termination of British activities to train Palestinian Authority forces in Judea and Samaria under the British support team in Ramallah. Fourth, the denial of entry to Israel to 12 British elected officials, elected representatives, and other British nationals involved in anti-Semitic and anti-Israel activity, as well as those who deny the very existence of the State of Israel.
4: UK Foreign Minister Ed Miliband announced the sanctions on Tuesday.
7: I do not believe the British people want us supporting the occupation by accepting products from settlements in our shops and supermarkets. So I can announce today that we will introduce an import ban on goods from illegal settlements in the occupied territories.
4: Miliband said Jewish settlements in Judea and Samaria represent an obstacle to the two-state solution and took a further step by declaring them illegal.
7: Today I announce that the official view of the British government is that the occupation is unlawful. Yeah. Because of Israel's entrenchment of its control, its intention to extend permanent sovereignty, and its expansionist agenda via illegal settlements.
4: France and Canada are joining Britain in announcing import bans, while a number of other European countries have either taken similar steps or pledged support for further action. The White House has not commented, but U.S. Ambassador to Israel Mike Huckabee says the U.S. will respond to the U.K.'s action. Spokesman to Israel's Prime Minister Doron Spielman pointed to analysis by the media watchdog Honest Reporting, which he says found a dramatic imbalance in international coverage.
8: Over the last few months, they studied 77 news outlets. There were over 900 articles

0: on Israel and reporting about this settler violence, while in many ways ignoring what Palestinians have been doing to Jewish people in Judea and Samaria. So many of them see this as a wedge for a future Palestinian state. That's exactly what the UK Foreign Minister Miliband is saying. And many people see this as one tactic to try to put the economic pressure and the political pressure and international media pressure on Israel to make sure that to try to see if they will acquiesce to a Palestinian state.
1: What's Israel likely to do about it?
0: Well, right now, they've, as I said, you know, all the countermeasures have been announced. I think we're going to see more input by the U.S. and especially from Mike Huckabee, is U.S. ambassador to Israel. He's really been outspoken about this issue in Judea and Samaria. He visited many American Palestinians the other day. He makes the point that there is criminal activity going on, but he makes the point that this is a tiny minority and that it's being blown out of proportion. It doesn't represent the behavior or the actions of 500,000 to 600,000 Jewish people that are living in these communities in Judea and Samaria. So I think we're going to see within this day, within a few days, exactly how the U.S. will respond and how Israel will continue to respond to what the U.K. and other nations are doing.
1: Britain says it's trying to preserve the possibility of a Palestinian state. But what are the chances of such a state, especially following October 7th?
0: Well, Ephraim, some people may say slim and none. You know, if you go back to the Oslo Accords, they started in 1993 and with the idea that that would lead to a two-state solution. And here we are maybe well over 30 years, trying to establish a Palestinian state. And it hasn't happened yet. Some people looking at this from a spiritual or biblical point of view say God is really the silent partner at the negotiating table and sort of hasn't allowed this Palestinian state to be established. We have talked recently to Itamar Marcus. He's the director of the Palestinian Media Watch. He chronicles Palestinian official media. And his analysis is that the Palestinians are not interested in a two-state solution, but a one-state solution. And they see this diplomatic effort to a two-state solution as a stage to finally eliminating the Jewish state. So this is what they would say after years, decades actually, of analyzing Palestinian media. This is what they're really going for.
1: Let's turn now to the lands of Judea and Samaria. Why are they so important to Israel?
0: Well, this is the biblical heartland of Israel. Most of the Bible took place in this area. Abraham was there. Joshua was there. Shiloh, that's the capital of the Israelites for almost 400 years. This is Jerusalem as well, the capital that David set up. And so that's why it's so important. And most, I would say many of these 500,000 to 600,000 Jewish people living in Judea and Samaria see this as a fulfillment of biblical prophecy. There are many prophecies in the Hebrew scriptures from Jeremiah to Isaiah to Ezekiel that one day the Jewish people would return to the land of Israel and they would plant vineyards and they would establish cities and rebuild the cities. It's one of the most often most quoted promise in the Bible as well. So they see them as a fulfillment of prophecy. And one thing also about a Palestinian state, after October 7th, Ephraim, there's very little appetite for people for a Palestinian state, and especially for the people lived and suffered through October 7th. Many of those people were advocating for a Palestinian state. They worked with the people of Gaza. And after October 7th, they have no appetite for a Palestinian state.
1: Let's talk real quick about Iran. What's the view there in Israel about the U.S. strategy of increasing economic pressure on Iran by reducing their leverage over the world's oil supply? Can this help bring down the regime?
0: I believe that's the mood and the sense here and in Israel that it could be lead to an implosion of the Islamic regime there in Tehran. And I think they want to let these economic sanctions continue, the economic pressure continue, so that eventually this nation will implode. That's exactly what

0: Prime Minister Netanyahu said just a few days ago.
1: Your CBN News Middle East Bureau Chief Chris Mitchell, as always, thank you so much for being with us today. Coming up, Regent University students were in Europe standing in the Nazi death camps. Then came the alarms. The Jews in Israel were under attack again. Watch as they connect the horrors of the past with the reality facing Israel today. We're going to have that story coming up for you right after this.

0: Hello, my name is Dr. Eli Simsolo. As a cardiologist, I know that getting help fast and treatment within minutes of a sudden cardiac event can increase survival rates as high as 90%.
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10: With anti-Semitism on the rise, Regent University's Israel Institute is teaching students about how the Jewish people lived prior to World War II. As part of their studies, students traveled to Poland, where they experienced life-changing discoveries and came home determined, more determined than ever, actually, to support Israel. CBN News Middle East correspondent Julie Stahl brings us this story.
11: Organizers chose Poland to give the Institute for Israel Studies students a key historical perspective, and then they wanted to show them how Jews live today. But even though they didn't make it to Israel, what happened by surprise while they were in one death camp drove the point home, connecting the history of the Jewish people to the situation for them in Israel today in a way that no one could have planned.
12: We would start with Poland so the students can see Jewish life in Europe and what it was like leading up to the Holocaust prior to World War II. And then we wanted to take them to Israel afterwards so you could see some of Israel's past and then Israel's present and also Israel's future.
11: February's fighting with Iran, however, prevented the Israel visit. So Michelle Bachman, distinguished professor at large with the Israel Institute at Regent University, extended their time in Poland.
12: Part of that included a trip to one of the death camps called Majdanek. And when we were there, something happened that none of us expected.
11: At the top of the hill are ashes of the Jews killed there. And from that vantage point, those condemned to death could have looked down at ongoing life in their hometown of Lublin.
12: In real time, we saw death and life during the time when they were condemned to die in this death camp. So we were talking about the past, but what we saw was also contemporary because the war was ongoing in Israel.
11: As evidence, Bachman would receive electronic notifications when Israel came under missile attack.
12: The entire time when we went up to look at this memorial of the ashes of all of the Jews, my Apple Watch was blowing up. The sound was going off one after another because missiles were coming in. And all of a sudden, the Holy Spirit just spoke to my mind that said, see, nothing's changed. It's the same.
11: As part of the gravesite visit, Michael Eglash, co-founder of IsraelAmbassadors.com, prayed the Jewish Kaddish prayer, and then the group prayed for Israel's safety from the attack. Madison Hardiman and Abigail Thomas talked about how this moment affected their lives.
13: There's a whole city with skyscrapers and where people lived, even back then. There's no way that they didn't know something was going on, because my daughter was on a hill, and they chose to say nothing.
14: And when we're standing there, and we're looking at the place where 18,000 Jews died in one day, and we were getting alerts on Dean Bachman's phone about the missiles coming into Israel, and it showed both in one sense the cruelty of what happened with the Holocaust and how many people died, and just the way it was enacted was unimaginable, but also the prevalence of it continuing to today.
11: Thomas says the trip pointed her toward the future.
14: Walking away from it was something that I knew that I'm walking away with a mission, and it's not just something that I've learned, it's something I need to carry out in my life. The true reasons why we must support Israel and what truly happened during the Holocaust.
11: Julie Stahl, CBN News, Jerusalem.
10: 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Still ahead, we are going to take you to Finland for a look at one of the most unusual defense systems in the world. It's a city hidden underground. We're going to show you how Finland is preparing for an invasion they hope will never come. We've got the story for you coming up right after this. 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
10: Finland shares an 800-mile border with Russia, and its history is shaped by conflict with its neighbor. That is why the Finnish people have spent decades designing a culture to withstand crisis. National security correspondent Caitlin Burke brings us a look at Finland's comprehensive security model.
22: Beneath the streets of Helsinki, there's an entire second city, infrastructure currently used for daily life, built for the possibility of war.
23: While this may look just like a metro station entrance, it leads to a bunker capable of housing thousands of people in case of an emergency. Until then, it's put to daily use.
24: People have learned to use also the underground premises, and they know where the civil defense shelter in their own apartment building is. And people are got used to it, so there is nothing dramatic about it.
22: Finland is famous for the dual-use design of its emergency shelters. In peacetime, many operate as gyms, sports arenas, and even playgrounds.
24: Preparedness is something that comes us as a normal thing. It is in our genes. So we continued preparing ourselves for emergencies even during the years of peacetime.
22: This need to be prepared resulting from a long history with a difficult neighbor.
24: We have 1,200 kilometer long border with Russia, and the Finnish history is about war. So there's been at least two wars during the century already for as long as we can remember. Finland has learned to live and develop resilience in that kind of environment.
22: Civil shelters here are part of a much larger comprehensive security plan, one that calls for total involvement in the nation's security and defense.
0: We're a small nation. We need a strong defense forces, but that's not enough. So what we decided is to have all the walks of society, all the sectors of the government actually joining the building of comprehensive security. It, for example, means that we have civil society organizing, providing defense training or defense understanding.
22: This approach reaches into each corner of society, including the classroom. Crisis preparedness, emotional resilience, and media literacy are built into Finnish grade school curriculum.
1: I think most strongest part of our education is that you must generate your own opinion. So don't rely on others' opinion, you generate your opinion. And I think very young ages, we focus on that.
22: Finns also contribute through military service. Under Finland's conscription system, all men are required to serve, while women have the option to volunteer. The result is one of Europe's largest reserve forces, with about 80% of the population ready to defend the country if needed.
2: Finland's front line isn't just on land. It also stretches across the critical waterways of the Baltic Sea.
22: Along Finland's southern coast, border guards monitor some of Europe's busiest and most strategic waters. Officials say the security environment has changed dramatically since Russia's full-scale invasion of Ukraine. GPS interference, shadow fleet activity, and threats to critical undersea infrastructure have all become growing concerns.
3: Whenever our boats, units go for a mission, we need to be prepared that even during one single task, we might need to jump from safety operation to use of law enforcement powers, like law enforcement operation, and even for using military force.
22: For Finland, that quick adaptability is part of the broader defense philosophy. While officials see all of these efforts as important to national security, their key goal is a resilient population.
0: You can see it in Ukraine. If people understand what they can do to improve their safety and security, and not only await for the government to come in their service, we can trust that the society as a whole can survive.
22: As other countries look for ways to strengthen their own security, many are now studying Finland's approach. Finland's leaders say the lesson is simple. A country that prepares its people is better prepared for crisis. And they believe that readiness not only makes Finland more secure, it makes NATO stronger as well. Caitlin Burke, CBN News, Helsinki, Finland.
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10: 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God has made the promise, and you may have even heard the prophecy. You must now prepare to receive the promise. Your preparation is proof you believe his promise, even while you're still in process and waiting to see it. Preparation is proof of expectation. With that word, make this a wonderful Wednesday. Well, that will do it for this edition of CBN Newswatch. You can always find more of our news programs on the CBN News channel. 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You can also find them online. 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We'd love to know what you think about the stories you've seen here today. 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And, of course, you can reach out and touch us on Facebook, Instagram, and X. We look forward to seeing you right back here same time tomorrow. Goodbye. God bless. Thank you for watching.
8: We also had members who fought in the war to fight for the cause of liberty.
9: 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He's able to identify British intelligence agents and send that information on to Washington. After they've served in the army, they look forward to a government which gives to bigotry no sanction, to persecution no assistance.
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30: 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Director Mel Gibson takes you behind the scenes of this biblical epic and gives you a glimpse into its next chapters. 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
5: Well, welcome to the 700 Club. President Trump and President Putin spoke on the phone for an hour yesterday. The Kremlin says Putin assured Trump that Russia has no hostile intentions towards Europe.
11: The conversation comes as the U.S. is seeking to broker peace between Russia and Ukraine. Two U.S. envoys visited both nations recently. CBN International correspondent Chuck Holton reports from Kyiv.
14: The American envoys arrived by train Sunday morning, a first for Steve Witkoff and Jared Kushner, who have traveled to Russia roughly eight times since peace efforts began, but never once to Ukraine. After three rounds of talks with President Zelensky, the pair took some pointed questions, like this one from Newsmax's Shelby Wilder.
15: During your time as President Trump's envoys, Russia has escalated its war against Ukraine. It has intensified its hybrid attacks against NATO, and it's deepened its ties to the likes of Iran and North Korea. So far, diplomacy has not changed Vladimir Putin's position. But if there is no breakthrough after these peace talks, is the U.S. prepared to increase pressure on Russia?
16: President Trump comes from the business world, which in the business world, you think about things in the context of win-win. You know, how do you create opportunities for both sides to do what's in their interests? War is negative sum. You know, everyone loses from war, whereas, you know, business and peace is positive sum.
17: And that's, I think, the wrong approach. And it sends the wrong message to aggressor, which is Russia, that, you know, they can keep on going and they can increase the pressure because there's no real strategy.
14: There's a reason Ukraine chose this spot to receive the American delegation. St. Sophia's Cathedral there behind me was founded in 1037. That's about 100 years before Moscow was first mentioned in the history books. So it's a subtle flex on the part of the Ukrainians just to point out to the delegation that Ukraine didn't begin with Russia, and if the Ukrainians have anything to say about it, they won't end with Russia either.
17: I think for them it doesn't matter. They're not the scholars of history, right? They never. These are transactional guys, right? They look at everything through real estate lens.
14: Voyechko leads the aid group Hope for Ukraine, and he speaks for many Ukrainians who put little faith in this latest round of shuttle diplomacy. The envoys, for their part, insist the effort is working.
19: I think we're getting a lot of progress in Moscow. We've heard new ideas. It's going to take both sides to make some compromises and narrow the issue between them. And we think we have the ingredients to get to that place.
14: Moscow pledged to hold its fire on Kyiv while diplomacy played out. But shortly after the envoys departed, Russia broke that ceasefire, intensifying drone and missile attacks and continuing their campaign of terror on the 4 million people who call Kyiv home. After nearly 5 years of war, Ukrainians say they'll believe in peace when they see it. From Kyiv, I'm Chuck Holton for CBN News.
5: Well, I join with them. I'll believe it when I see it. Putin has long said that the breakup of the former Soviet Union was a mistake. He absolutely wants to reestablish Russian sovereignty over Ukraine. That was the whole purpose of the invasion. He hasn't given up on that dream, and I don't think anyone in our administration should ever believe that he has. Well, in other news, the military confrontation between the U.S. and Iran continues to intensify. John Jessup has that story and more from our CBN News Bureau in Washington. John?
15: That is right, Gordon. The fighting broke out Tuesday in the Persian Gulf. The United States military attacking five Iranian tankers, sinking at least one after Iran launched another missile at an American warship. Iran responded to the U.S. strikes by sending 12 ballistic missiles aimed at Jordan, all shot down by that country's air defenses. Meanwhile, Israel and the United Kingdom are in a diplomatic crisis after UK Foreign Minister Ed Miliband accused Jewish settlers in Judea of ethnic cleansing and announced economic sanctions on those communities.
16: I do not believe the British people want us supporting the occupation by accepting products from settlements in our shops and supermarkets. So I can announce today that we will introduce an import ban on goods from illegal settlements in the occupied territories.
15: Miliband also said the settlements are an obstacle to a Palestinian state. Israel responded by announcing the closure of the British consulate in East Jerusalem, as well as denying entry to Israel to 12 British elected officials, along with other measures. The White House has yet to comment, but U.S. Ambassador to Israel Mike Huckabee said the United States will respond to the UK's actions. Well, now to the aftermath of those devastating floods in Nepal. CBN's Operation Blessing is helping victims by distributing hot meals, water filters, hygiene kits, solar lamps, and packaged food. A team met one woman who shared her story of narrowly escaping the floodwaters and how Operation Blessing is giving her community access to safer drinking water and other essential items.
0: कति दिन सम्म त हामी एक हप्ता सम्म त खान मन लागेन हैन काम गर्न मन लागेन हैन अब पानी त अब सफै छ भनेर गाउँ सबैले खाइरहनु भएको गाउँ सबैले अब फिल्टर चाहिँ अब हुनेहरूले फिल्टर गरेर खानु हुन्छ नहुनेले 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
11: Well, coming up, the story of Jesus is too big for one film. So Mel Gibson is making two more. Find out what he has to say about the next chapters of The Passion of the Christ and hear his plans to take viewers to heaven, hell, and to the events surrounding the resurrection. That's next. Plus, kidnapped by her father and then taken out of the country. Hear the story of her abduction and the daring international rescue that brought her home ahead on today's 700 Club.
1: Boys and girls all over the world are being abused and tortured.
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2: 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We can build that army and we can go get them.
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5: The Passion of the Christ hit theaters more than 20 years ago. 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
24: This work is truly monumental, a story which touched profoundly the hearts of many.
25: There are movies that you watch, and then there are movies you experience.
26: Your emotions were engaged. Your spirit was engaged.
25: This is a moment for the Church of Jesus Christ to come together as one.
5: Joining us now is Mel Gibson. He was with us 20 years ago when The Passion of the Christ first came on screen, and it's good to see you, Mel. The Passion of the Christ, it ended with a brief image of the risen Christ. Why did it take you now 20 years, and you've got two films to finish the story?
27: It took a long time because it's a fairly unwieldy subject to try and commit to celluloid, because the event itself is almost impossible to comprehend. And so how do we make that communicable, not only for ourselves, but for other people? And so necessarily it took a long time to write. And it's not a linear telling. It's juxtaposed against other events in the Old and the New Testament that give it context and, I think, deeper, more profound meaning.
5: Yeah, there are a lot of rumors out there that you take it back to Genesis, you take it back to the Garden of Eden, you talk about the war in heaven, the fall of Satan, the battle with Michael. All of these things. So what are your primary texts for the screenplay? Are we looking at the four Gospels, the Acts of the Apostles, Paul's letters, Peter's letter, other sources outside the Bible? What are your sources?
27: Absolutely all of those things you just mentioned. I mean, there's writings from mystics and doctors of the church and of course, the four Gospels. And as you say, and the Old Testament, the Old Septuagint, the canon of the Old Testament, you know, so it all comes into play because it's a continuum. And you want to see the progression of all of salvation history if you can. And you can't do it all because, man, if you had to do the whole Bible, I mean, you'd be in the theater for like 28 years. But, you know, you got to do it in two installments of 2 hours each and find the best way to do that and make points and touch benchmarks and try and explain the inexplicable in relation to all the other things around it, because they all point to it.
5: Any particular mystic or insight from
7: I guess, the saints of the church for the screenplay. I know for The Passion, you look to the writings of a mystic nun from Germany. Is that the same, or is there someone different?
27: Well, it's all different. It's everyone, even naysayers. You know, I mean, there's so many sources from that era itself, and people who weren't necessarily friendly to the idea, who, you know, they say that it happened. They report it. You know, guys like Josephus, and I don't know how many sources there are, but there's several, maybe a dozen other sources, historical, because I think that the Bible is an historical document, yes, but it's not usually given credence as such. The other sources that are considered to be historically accurate confirm the event. So it's, So there's the Gospels, there's other mystics, you know, there's guys like St. Francis and stuff like that who, you know, he weighed in on certain things, and he was prophetic. And, of course, St. Paul was prophetic in the Acts, and so is Christ in the Gospels, you know, totally prophetic at some points, letting you in on what's coming down, you know, and probably maybe in our own time.
7: Peter talks about preaching to the spirits in prison. Is that going to be part of it? Are you going to see a descent into hell?
27: Oh, yes, you do see that. It's the hell of the just, you know, because the hell of the damned has no hope. But the hell of the just, I mean, the waiting room, as it were, for those waiting for the gates of what they were made for to be open to them again is the point. So he does go and talk to people down there.
7: Well, Randall Wallace has come out and said that the film, the script, is an orthodox telling of things that audiences have never seen. So is there a line where, okay, we're going to stick with orthodox sources?
27: Yes.
7: And I'll just say Catholic or Eastern Orthodox. We're going to stick with those. Is there any invented scenes? You know, The Passion had a couple, but you know, where do you draw that line?
27: Oh no, it's pretty easy. And you know, Peter had a wife and kids apparently. Mm-hmm. There's a wife with Peter. I mean, there's a scene with Peter and his wife where she's worried about him. I mean, look what happened to Stephen. Come on, you're next, and he has to reassure her. You know. Jesus told me I wouldn't die till I was old. She said, well, you're not that young, you know, and you sort of fill in the spaces. It's conceivable that a guy like Saul of Tarsus was younger than Jesus, but he wasn't that much younger, maybe like 5-6 years younger. And when Jesus is in the temple as a child, Saul of Tarsus is there, you know, and I placed him in that scene. Now, it doesn't specifically say in the text that he was there, but he could have been.
7: Yeah, and it's easy to imagine that he would be there. The Book of Enoch play any role, particularly in the battle with angels?
27: Loosely. I mean, I did look at it, but I just decided to stick with more traditional accounts of course, my imagination. I mean, what is that place? What do they look like? How do they combat one another when death is not, that they're not dying, at least not physically, but spiritually maybe some of them die. And it's you know, the concepts you have to come up with to create those worlds, different worlds, like the spirit world, the heaven, the hell, the hell of the just, and the hell of damnation, you know, and then the real world of Jerusalem and Rome and Damascus and these places that we portray in the film is They all sort of marry into each other like this. And then, of course, you have the New and the Old Testament. How do they correspond? And they correspond amazingly. I mean, that's there for anyone to see.
7: Well, how do you do that marriage visually? One of the things that I just was so beautiful about The Passion is you described it as a moving Caravaggio. And you took specific cues from his paintings. And he was famous for making the stories of the Bible in pictures be so real and so human and so relatable. How are you going to follow that same cinematography And if you are, how in the world are you going to do that when you're describing visually showing hell? You're going to be showing heaven. You're going to be showing these other places that you know, very few people on earth have ever seen. So how are you going to do that with cinematography?
27: Well, you try, and you're inspired by certain images. I mean, there are the Caravaggios and the Mantegnas, and who's that German guy? He did all those biblical drawings. Those kinds of images of hell and the fall of Satan and all that sort of Lucifer and stuff like that was like very evocative and way ahead of their time. But they're the images that these guys could conceive of and create something in you when you saw it. So lighting wise and the texture of the film visually will be kind of the same as the last one. And is definitely inspired by all religious art that came before it, you know, and I've seen a lot.
7: You've recast for the film. You've got a Finnish actor. If I pronounce his name wrong, forgive me. Jaakko Ottonen. He's Jesus. And how are you anticipating his portrayal? I assume it's going to be entirely different than the suffering Jesus portrayed by Jim Caviezel.
27: Yeah, he does some suffering in this because you have to necessarily cut back to quick moments in the crucifixion. But I think, and he is very, he's a different actor, but he's done an excellent job, I have to say. I think he's at once human and kind of like, and in an odd way, a kind of peaceful detachment about what he does. So it's a pretty good portrayal, and he's a good boy. He'd just come in and do the Sermon on the Mount. You wouldn't even need a prompt.
7: Wow.
27: He just spat it out and it was like amazing. So, you know, not that, you're not going to hear the whole 7 minutes during the film, but you know, there might be an Easter egg on the end.
7: I'll use it. You've got a lot of opportunity in social media for promotional video, so take advantage of it. Let me talk about just a personal story I experienced watching The Passion. I was in a theater all the way down in the Florida Keys. I'd already seen it various times, and actually I was on vacation, and the couple I was staying with, they wanted to go see it as part of their Easter observance, and so I said, okay, I'll go watch it again. So I'm in a movie theater, and a teenager comes in with his popcorn and his big drink, and he sits down as if he's going to watch another thriller kind of movie. And the very first time a whip hit Jesus's back, I hear coming out of him, he's in the row ahead of me, I hear him say, "That must have hurt."
27: Yeah.
7: And he didn't eat another piece of popcorn from that moment forward.
27: Yeah.
7: You froze him in his seat. The Passion gave audiences a gut punch of what Jesus went through. I mean, it really made you experience it. What are you hoping these two new movies do?
27: Mostly to inspire. I mean, I think it's the fruit of that. You know, what was gained by that? And what did people have to gain? What did they have to lose? And what really matters, you know? And so the story focuses a lot. Like the Christ character is pivotal. He's in the middle. He's like an axis of a wheel. And then there's all these other characters all around him. I think there's something like 200 and, I don't know, over 200 speaking parts in this.
7: Wow.
27: Including like Pilate. And you get back to Caiaphas and Annas and Joseph of Arimathea and Nicodemus, and only, you know, you bring them all into play, and you see how this huge event affected all those people, and in good ways and in bad ways, you know, in people who didn't accept it, people who were full of fear by it, people who were inspired by it, and inspired even to the point of death. To proclaim it, you know. So it's a it takes them, it's a big chunk. It's a big canvas. You can't do all of it, but it's, I've chosen very specific bits to juxtapose them together to give an overall picture of the whole story.
7: I know what it's like personally to get out front and do very public media. You went through it with the passion and in the aftermath. Is there anything that you would do differently? And how are you preparing now for the release? How are you preparing spiritually? Do you have people praying for you?
27: Ask them. They're just doing it. And it's like, you know, and all is welcome. Because, you know, none of these things are easy. And, you know, there's forces outside our realm that sort of don't like the idea. So it's, there's necessarily maybe going to be a bit of a struggle with it, but, you know, but we know who wins.
7: We know who wins, and it gives you the armor to fight the battle. So I would encourage you to get the full armor on. Yeah. As you take on these Herculean tasks, what the passion did the first time it went around the world, and I can only imagine these two films are going to go even wider. So blessings on you. Our prayers are with you. And we hope the best for this. The last one surprised everyone. This one, I hope, exceeds it by magnitudes. Now, I hope also you're releasing The Passion worldwide, not just in theaters in the United States. I hope you're looking at some other sources. And so let's get the message out, and maybe an Easter release would be a good way to go.
27: Yeah, well, the Passion being released in September for a short time. And I think that's a good thing because it's a kind of a curtain raiser for the next two installments. But I think it's good because I think to see something in community is good. You know, it's one thing to watch it on the big screen at home. It's another thing altogether to see it on a big screen. And it's been remastered. And the sound has been remastered also. So it's in 4K now. I think I shot it on film, but now it's like all the bells and whistles, and technically it looks beautiful.
7: So. Well, may it go far and wide, and every success to you. Appreciate what you've done. The Passion of the Christ, it returns to theaters for just 1 week. I'm hoping for more. I'm hoping for a wonderful Palm Sunday to Easter as well. But right now, it's September 10th through September 17th. And check your local listings for times and tickets. Mel, thank you for being with us, and appreciate all you're doing.
27: Be well, my friend.
7: We'll be back with more of the 700 Club right after this.
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2: Kathy went to pick up her daughter, Lauren, at school. The school told her that Lauren didn't come in that day. So Kathy called Lauren's father. No answer. She went to his apartment. It was empty. Because at that moment, he and Lauren were on a plane headed halfway around the world.
3: Lauren Burns has a full life as a wife, mother, and physical therapist. When she was just 7 years old, however, her Jordanian father kidnapped her and took her to Jordan. Out of sheer desperation, Lauren's mom, Kathy, hired three former special ops military men to track her daughter down and perform a dangerous rescue. Decades later, Lauren is ready to tell the full story of what happened and how she recovered in her new book, Stolen.
2: Why I'm so excited to say that the amazing Lauren Burns joins us now for the rest of her story. Lauren, thank you so much for being with us today.
11: Thank you for having me. This is an honor.
2: Yes, we're so excited to have you. And something really cool that I saw on your social media, you posted about it. Your mom was at, she's here today. She's behind the scenes.
11: She is.
2: But she was here on the 700 Club about 30 years ago, also talking about this incredible story.
11: It's a full circle moment. I couldn't believe it.
2: Yes, it really is. Well, let's go back a little bit.
11: Sure.
2: For those who don't know the story of how you were abducted into another country by your father. First, I just want to ask you, like, what was the relationship like between your mom and dad before this happened?
11: So they had a great relationship. My mm-hmm. mother had full custody of me. They got divorced when I was 6 weeks old. Mm-hmm. And even though my mom had full custody, I was able to see my dad whenever I wanted. So I was the typical divorced kid going between two homes.
2: Okay.
11: And we had a great relationship. He was loving and kind, like the mm-hmm. Disney dad, taking me to the movies, doing all the fun things. So there were no red flags. There were no warning signs when this happened.
2: Wow. And, okay, so fast forward. What happened the day that he took you to Jordan? You were 7 years old. What do you remember?
11: It was Halloween weekend, 1987. He asked if I could go trick-or-treating with him and my little siblings. He had remarried.
2: Okay.
11: And so my mom said, sure, just make sure that Lauren goes to school Monday morning.
2: Mm-hmm.
11: So when he picked me up that day and I got in the car, it was just the two of us, and that was already awkward. I thought, something's not right. And then he tells me we're going to the airport, that he had a big surprise for me. We were going to Jordan so I could see where he grew up, and I was going to meet all my family that I'd never met. And so I started asking him all the questions, like, Mom said I was going to school Monday. I didn't pack enough clothes. What do you mean we're going to Jordan? And that's when all of the manipulation and the lies mm-hmm. began, of just saying everything will be okay. Don't worry. You'll see. And nothing was going to be okay.
2: Yeah. And you also state that as you started to ask more questions, it was like he was getting angry with you. And so you just stopped asking.
11: Yes.
2: And you just kind of rolled with it.
11: Yes.
2: What was it like coming into an entirely new country, an entirely different culture, a language you did not know how to speak? I mean, what was that like for you? I can only imagine at 7 years old.
11: It was a light switch. One moment you're in Texas and you're going to school and you're with your friends and family, and the next moment you are in a foreign country in a language that you do not understand. And also, I was taken care of by my aunts and my grandmother. My father was more distant in Jordan, and so I'm with people that only speak Arabic, a little bit of broken English. And I knew that things were drastically wrong when I started going to school. That's when I knew this is not a vacation.
2: Mm-hmm.
11: And every time I asked, can I talk to my mom? Can I see her? When can I see her? He just kept shutting me down and pushing it off. And that's when the reality really hit, that I might not ever see her again.
2: Yeah, you also stated, I mean, you were a second grader in the U.S., and then you became a kindergartner in Jordan because you had to relearn everything. I mean, what were some of the, like, memories that you have of that time frame where you're in this new country?
11: Mm-hmm. The drastic thing for me, seven-year-old little girl, were the bathrooms. It was a hole in the floor that you would go to the bathroom instead of a toilet, and there wasn't toilet paper. You would clean yourself with your hand, and that was very traumatic for me, so I refused to use the restroom. Things like we would eat on the floor and eat with our hands instead of utensils. The culture was very different, and I just wasn't used to it.
4: Yeah.
11: And then going into a kindergarten class and everyone staring at me going, this girl does not belong here.
4: Yeah.
11: And so it was scary, and I didn't have my mom there. I didn't have anyone to comfort me. And I was going to the mosque and praying, and I was being called to prayer and learning all of those new rituals.
4: Yeah.
11: And so it was very dramatic.

0: me back.
1: Yeah.
0: She began calling everyone she knew, and a part of that's the Lamberts, Beverly and Rick Lambert. They were private investigators at the time.
1: Yeah.
0: They dropped everything, moved in with my mom. Everyone they called said, you will never get your daughter back. The United States cannot help you because they're not a treaty with the United States and Jordan.
1: Mm.
0: So every day she's hearing, you'll never see her again, but God.
1: Yeah.
0: And my mom spent 3 days in a motel room in Fort Worth fasting and praying, and God gave her the verse in Daniel 10:12, because you've humbled yourself before the Lord, your prayers have been heard.
1: Mm-hmm.
0: And that was the catalyst. Everything
1: yeah.
0: changed in my story when she surrendered and she put her eyes on Jesus, and that's when everything changed.
2: Yeah, absolutely. I'm tearing up over here as well. This is just so powerful. Okay, so your mom ended up turning to ex-military, like special forces guys. How did that even happen? And then ultimately, these guys and her, because
0: yes.
2: she was a part of this whole
0: yes.
2: plan as well. She went to Jordan. They brought you home.
0: They did bring me
2: home. How did they do that?
0: So she went to the grand jury in Dallas
2: yeah.
0: to get a warrant out for my father's arrest. Well, God had a different plan.
2: Mm.
0: While she was there, the foreman that day of the jury, Al Zapanta, came up to my mom and said, I know some people in the State Department. Let me see what I can do. Here's my card. Call me. Well, she called, and between Al and a man by the name of Everett Alvarez, they connected her with this group of men in North Carolina, CTU, Don Feeney, Dave Chatelier, J.D. Roberts. These men said yes to putting together an international rescue mission to bring me home. And my mom went with them
2: yeah.
0: because they needed her in the country to try to find my father's home,
2: yeah.
0: to try to find me. But nothing happened before people began praying, including
2: yeah.
0: locating me in Jerash.
2: Right. Yeah, you explained that also where, you know, they were trying to find you and seek you out. And one of the guys just ended up stop and praying. And moments later, he saw you come off the bus.
0: Mm-hmm.
2: And that was just led to the series of events to rescue you and bring you back home, which is a truly miraculous story that you
0: mm-hmm.
2: mentioned in the book. But you also talk about, you know, of course, the rescue story is so powerful, and it's almost like it's not even true.
0: Mm-hmm.
2: But you also go a lot, you talk a lot about the aftermath of all of this in your book. What are some of the things that happened shortly after you were rescued and you were brought back home with your mom?
0: You'll find in the pages of Stolen, it is the rescue, it is the kidnapping. But
2: yeah.
0: my story really begins after the
2: right.
0: rescue.
2: Yeah.
0: I came home having to change our last name. My mom spent every dime she had. She even sold jewelry to pay for our rent.
2: Yeah.
0: So we had to start all over. We moved 14 times by the time I was in high school. And I was left with these father
2: mm-hmm.
0: wounds, and maybe a father that was never in your life, a father that was abusive physically, emotionally,
2: yeah.
0: you name it. And we had to pick our life up together and figure out what to do. And so through the journey of healing, God showed me I am a good father because I believed in God. I saw him
2: mm-hmm.
0: work a miracle in my life. But
2: yeah.
0: I thought, are you a good father? Because I
2: wow.
0: don't know what that looks like.
2: Right.
0: And living with the Lamberts in the house that built me, I lived with them for a year.
2: And this is Miranda Lambert,
0: Miranda Lambert,
2: the country music star's parents.
0: Yeah.
2: You're like sisters with her.
0: Yeah, that's just
2: amazing.
0: A little caveat to the
2: yeah.
0: story.
2: Yeah.
0: But living with them, I got really, I was in church forever, but that was when I got into life group and around
2: mm.
0: peers. And when I opened up about my father wounds, and I was honest, because when
2: yeah.
0: we speak those hidden places into the light, that's where God meets us.
2: Right.
0: And I surrender. And I'm like, God, I don't know if you're good, but I'm willing to trust you. And he began to show me I am good. And then walking that journey of forgiveness,
2: yeah.
0: because I thought, why should I forgive my dad for what he did? Look at what he did. But that unforgiveness is bitterness and anger, and it just makes
2: mm-hmm.
0: you hard-hearted. And it's like drinking poison and hoping the other person dies when it's just killing you on the inside.
2: Yeah.
0: And so when God began to show me the truth about forgiveness, that it's truly surrendering, God, he's yours.
2: Yeah.
0: These father wounds, they're yours. This hurt is yours. I don't want to hold on to it anymore.
2: Mm-hmm.
0: That's when the healing begins. And so Stolen is all about that journey. Seeing my dad again, facing him for the first time, and my mom allowing me to walk
2: wow.
0: that out.
2: Yeah.
0: She showed me what forgiveness looks like.
2: Yeah. What was your relationship like with your dad? I mean, maybe after that, immediately after that, or years after that, what's happening now?
0: It was years into my high school years when we saw each other for the first time. Okay. We tried hard. Mm. I saw him. We would talk on the phone.

0: We would write letters, and it was very hard to face the person that did all of this.
1: Of course.
0: And I got to confront him. I got to say all the hard things, and I was wanting those answers. But the answers I was really longing for really came from God, because my dad could not give me the answers I was looking for. Mm. And so the journey of forgiving him was me telling him, I forgave you. I'm no longer mad at you. Mm. I'm no longer angry, because I believe in Jesus, because God died on the cross for my sins. Yeah. So who am I to hold anything against you?
1: Yeah.
0: And so there's not a relationship, because forgiveness doesn't necessarily mean reconciliation. Mm. It's more of surrender. You have to have healthy boundaries sometimes.
2: Yeah, absolutely. You know, the heart of the book is your past was stolen, mm-hmm. but your future has not been.
0: No.
2: What has life been like thus far? You're a mom now, you're married, you're a mom, you're a physical therapist. Mm-hmm. What even inspired you to kind of go back into your past and really share your journey?
0: That's a great question. About 3 years ago, I was actually reading Miranda's cookbook, mm-hmm. of all things, and I was reading Beverly's meatloaf recipes that I've eaten my whole life. And I'm teary-eyed, crying. Mm-hmm. I'm like, why am I emotional? And I felt God say, or is a strong feeling, it is time for you to share your story of, wow. what I did. Oof. Not the movie, the, mm-hmm. drama, but what I did. And so, yeah. I just began praying. I was like, okay, God, I don't know how to do this. I'm a full-time physical therapist. I'm a mom of two active boys and a wife. But if this is what you want me to do, I'll do it. Mm. And he began to give me the time and the resources. And now I'm here with you,
1: yeah.
0: because that's what God does.
1: Yeah.
0: When he calls you to something and you don't know how to do it, he's like, good, then let me show off and let me do what I do, right?
1: Yeah.
0: And so that's been the journey. And that redemption is, yes, I'm a mom. My boys have a great dad. Mm. We've lived in the same home. They've had the same last name. So all my brokenness did not affect them.
2: Yeah, that's powerful. What do you want people to walk away with after reading the book?
0: Mm. I want people to see the miracle, that God is still a God of miracles. I want them to see what happens when you surrender and you let go of those past hurts, because I wanted my dad to suffer for what he did, but that's not where your healing is. So when, yeah. we surrender and we say, God, it's yours, and when we lean into him, and I had a community of people. I had Beverly and Rick. I had my life group. I had my mentoring moms group as a mom. Mm. Church and Bible study is, yeah. what keeps me anchored. Running to the scripture, being in worship is, yeah. where I have to be grounded, because the world is going to say the opposite of what God's going to say.
1: Yeah.
0: And so I hope that that's what people read when they read the pages of Stolen. They see this little girl that was taken in Jordan. They see the trauma through middle school, figuring out who is God. And then you see the redemption at the end.
2: Right. He is such a redeemer. Mm-hmm. He can restore everything, and he's done it in your life, and he can do it in yours too. Mm-hmm. Anyone who's watching, Lauren, yes. thank you so much for
0: welcome.
2: Being with us today. And I just am so grateful for your yes, to go on this journey with the Lord and kind of like open that box again, going through your past. But I know it's going to set a lot of people free.
0: So thank you so much.
2: Yeah,
0: thanks
2: for being here.
0: Yes.
2: Yeah, we love you. All right, everyone. Well, you can discover even more in her brand new book. It is called Stolen. It's available nationwide. Highly, highly recommend you get your hands on it. Gordon, over to you.
3: Well, still ahead, a hurricane tore the roof off their home, and this terrified family had nowhere to hide. See how you helped them and dozens of others rebuild their lives. That's coming up later.
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6: Welcome back to Washington for the CBN News Break. Thousands of Republicans are meeting in Dallas today for their first ever midterm convention. President Trump is the headliner for the two-day event, which will focus on his agenda. He also plans to address the crowd on both nights. Republicans say their goal is to rally voters to turn out for the November elections. The GOP is hoping to hold on to both the House and the Senate. Well, violence against civilians continues to rise in the West African nation of Nigeria. A recent report from the watchdog group Open Doors USA reveals the number of civilians killed from October to December 2025 rose 51% over the previous year. More than 26,000 Christians were killed between 2020 and 2025, and more than 13,000 Muslims were also killed in that time period. While violence against Christians remains high, incidents against Muslims have also increased. The majority of the attacks are carried out by militant Fulani herdsmen, a mostly Muslim group. Well, you can always get the latest from CBN News by going to our website at cbnnews.com. Gordon and Ashley will be back with more of the 700 Club right after this.
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15: I was scared that a branch or a sheet might fly in and hurt us. 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When it rains, my baby sister could get sick. I wish this had never happened.
14: We didn't know what else to do except pray that God would protect us.
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14: It was tremendous. I never thought I'd see my little house standing again. I'm so grateful to everyone who helped.
15: I felt so happy seeing people from so many places come to help. Thank you for giving us the sheets to fix our roof.
13: Now, Teresa and her family are able to move forward with their lives, knowing they are safe from the elements.
14: 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Truly, God touched their hearts to help us. Thank you.
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2: Well, it's questions that you will answer. 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
2: Hey, everyone. Welcome back to the 700 Club, where we are going to answer your email questions. So this is coming from Rhonda. She's asking, how do we truly follow Jesus?
3: Rhonda, I think you're trying to make it complicated. I would encourage you, make it simple. It is simple. Just love God with all of your heart, and then love people as you love yourself. Mm-hmm. I would add to it, Jesus said, if you love me, obey my commandments. And you can get very pharisaical with that. You know, I hope you're keeping the top 10, the 10 commandments. Yeah. But are you preaching the gospel? Are you helping people come to know Jesus? Are you discipling? That's another thing he asks us to do. If you really want to get stretched, are you healing the sick? Are you praying for healing? Because that's another thing he commanded to do. So if you love me, keep my commandments. But in all of this, realize you didn't make the covenant. He made the covenant. So the covenant is in his blood. So this is the new covenant in my blood. I get the sense that somehow you're questioning your salvation, or you're trying to make yourself perfect before God. And I encourage you, abandon that. You cannot do that. You are created by him for a relationship. He has restored that relationship with his blood. He made that covenant before you were even born. And he made that way for you before you were even thought of. So, you know, it's incredible. The lamb slain before the foundation of the earth. Before he founded the earth, he was also thinking about the good things you would walk into. So he's made all of that, and all we have to do is discover it. If you get into, am I being a perfect enough Christian? Have I done enough for Jesus today? All of those things, you're slipping into a pharisaical mind, a legalistic mind. And love has, that has nothing to do with love. When you're in love with somebody, you want to be with them. You want to hang out. You want to hear what they have to say, and you just want to be. And when you have that, you are really following Jesus.
2: Yes, yes, and amen. All right, this is coming from Rose, and she's asking, I want to be clear on what Scripture means by do not call anyone father.
3: Okay, we got a minute and 20 seconds. Here's a very long scripture from Matthew 23. They bind heavy burdens, hard to bear, and lay them on men's shoulders, but they themselves will not move them with one of their fingers. But all their works they do to be seen by men. They make their phylacteries broad, enlarge the borders of their garment. They love the best places at the feasts, the best seats in the synagogues, greetings in the marketplaces, and to be called by men rabbi, rabbi. So here's the answer. But you do not be called rabbi, for one is your teacher, the Christ, and you are all brethren. Let's get the scripture back, please. Do not call anyone on earth your father, for one is your father, he who is in heaven. Do not be called teachers, for one is your teacher, the Christ. But he who is greatest among you shall be your servant. Whoever exalts himself will be humbled. He who humbles himself will be exalted. So he's not asking you, don't call your dad, dad. What he's saying is, don't be an exalted spiritual leader looking for places at the synagogue or recognition. That's not the gospel. Be a servant in the kingdom of God. We leave you with these words from Ephesians. Walk in love as Christ also has loved us and given himself for us. For all of us, God bless. See you tomorrow.
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18: 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Hello and welcome to this special edition of Jerusalem Dateline. I'm Chris Mitchell. We're here at the excavation site at Shiloh, where the Associates for Biblical Research have been uncovering biblical history since 2017. Before we hear about this season's discoveries, let's check out the latest from our Jerusalem news desk.
19: Iran's Supreme National Security Council announced plans to declare a maritime exclusion zone outside the Strait of Hormuz, targeting vessels attempting to transit without Iranian permission. The move is intended as a countermeasure to the U.S. naval blockade. Over the weekend, U.S. forces struck three Iranian oil tankers, permanently disabling them, in response to Iran launching a missile at a U.S. aircraft carrier. Earlier, President Trump said a lot of people are not calling the current situation a war.
20: I call it a military conflict because it's small potatoes for us. It's not a big thing.
19: Republican Representative Mike Lawler disagrees the war is small potatoes.
21: Anytime you are at war or in a military escalation, it is certainly not small potatoes. It is serious. I think we all recognize that. Ensuring Iran does not possess a nuclear weapon, stopping them from continuing to finance terrorism, Hamas, Hezbollah, the Houthis, and other terror proxies, stopping them from mass-producing ballistic missiles, drones, which are being used by Russia against Ukraine, is critical.
19: U.S. Secretary of Energy Chris Wright says a U.S.-Iranian nuclear deal may not happen with the current leadership in Iran. There may not be a nuclear agreement. It may be simply destroying their capabilities to do it, Wright told ABC News this week. Fighting between Saudi Arabia and Houthi rebels in Yemen flared up. Houthi attacks on several oil facilities and other targets started fires and wounded more than 70 people. The escalation threatens shipping through a crucial strait for the Arabian Peninsula. In Israel, Defense Minister Israel Katz and Prime Minister Benjamin Netanyahu instructed the IDF to prepare for all-out war against the Palestinian Authority's security mechanisms and terror infrastructure in Judea and Samaria following a stabbing attack there. Also over the weekend, Israeli security forces held large-scale drills to test Israel's readiness to combat surprise attacks across multiple fronts as the third anniversary of the October 7th attacks approaches. Julie Stahl, CBN News, Jerusalem.
18: This excavation site about 20 miles north of Jerusalem is where archaeologist Dr. Scott Stripling and his team discovered the location of the ancient tabernacle described in the Book of Judges. It's a portal into biblical history, which we first heard about a few years ago.
22: You're looking at the heart of biblical Israel, along the route known as the Way of the Patriarchs.
18: This is ancient Shiloh, the place where the Bible says Joshua divided the promised land between the 12 tribes and where the tabernacle of the Lord stood for more than 300 years.
23: Welcome to ancient Shiloh. This is the first capital of ancient Israel, and it's a sacred spot because the Mishkan was here, the tabernacle where people came to connect with God.
22: Scott Stripling directs the excavation here, and along with dozens of volunteers, they're digging into history.
23: We're dealing with real people, real places, real events. This is not mythology. The coins that we excavated today, we're talking about coins of Herod the Great, Pontius Pilate, Festus, Felix, Agrippa the First, Agrippa the Second. The Bible talks about these people. We've got the image right there.
22: That image includes a fortified wall built by the Canaanites. They're finding a treasure trove of artifacts, including coins and 2,000 pieces of pottery a day.
23: Now, this one was from yesterday. It's been washed already. So you see the same form right out of the ground in yesterday. And these are those handles from the stone vessels. Remember Jesus' first miracle at Cana? They were stone jars full of water. That's that ritual purity culture of the first century.
22: An archaeologist looks at these shards as a fine timepiece.
23: Just like your great-grandmother's pottery is different from your pottery that you're using today. And once we learn the pottery, then we can use it as our primary means of dating.
22: Stripling says literally digging into the Bible can change your life.
23: You can read the Bible, you can walk the Bible, but the ultimate is to dig the Bible. You know, when we actually get into the soil, like these students from Lee University, they're literally, it's under their fingernails and in their nose and their mouth and their ears, and they're exposing this ancient culture. It becomes one with you. And sort of like we came out of the soil, and as we dig into this soil, we connect with God and with each other, I think, in a very important way.
0: I love getting my hands dirty. I love digging in the dirt. It's my favorite thing.
22: People from all ages man the dig, with the main drivers being students like Abigail.
0: It's tiring and exhausting, but it's really rewarding. It's exciting to find ancient things, things that have been laying in the dirt just waiting for us for thousands of years.
22: She says the Bible comes alive in the dirt.
0: I read the Bible totally differently than I did before I came here. And when I read the Bible, I know the places, I know what's going on. I understand it more deeply, especially where previous archaeologists have claimed that the archaeology disproves the Bible. But when we dig here, we find that everything matches. You read it in the Bible, you dig in the dirt, and there it is.
23: Archaeology doesn't set out to prove or disprove the Bible. What we want to do is to illuminate the biblical text, the background of the text. So to set it in a real-world culture, to what we call verisimilitude. So we get an ancient literary description. Now we have a material culture that matches that. Chris, you're sitting where Samuel and Eli and Hannah and these people that we have read about, they came just like us, needing answers, needing to connect with God, needing forgiveness.
22: He says they dig into the past and find lessons for the present.
23: One of the faith lessons for us is that God is the potter and we're the clay. And even if our lives are broken like these vessels are, God told Jeremiah, after he told him to go to Shiloh and see what he had done, he told him to go to the potter's house and look at a flawed vessel and see how the potter puts it back on the wheel and works out the imperfections. So my faith lesson is this, that yes, we're imperfect, but if we'll allow God, he wants to put us on his potter's wheel and he wants to make us a vessel of honor.
22: Stripling often cites Psalm 102 that says, O Zion, your servants take delight in its stones and favor its dust.
23: For me, this is sacred soil. This is where the Mishkan was, which answers that most basic of all human questions, how do I connect with God? And I think everyone watching today, that's their most basic question. I know I'm messed up, and I know that God is holy. How do I bridge that gap when I sin against other people, when I sin against God? And ultimately, Chris, if the Bible is true, then the God of the Bible has a moral claim on our lives. And as we establish the veracity of the biblical text, I hope that everyone watching will just think about that, that God loves us and he has a moral claim on our lives.
22: Chris Mitchell, CBN News, Shiloh, Biblical Samaria.
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18: Well, I'm here with Dr. Scott Stripling. You've been here 8 years now here at this site. And tell us, what's new?
23: Chris, it's been an amazing excavation season in the midst of all the conflicts going on here. We come and dig, and my philosophy has always been, if I'm going to wait until there's peace in the Middle East to excavate, we're not going to get much work done.
18: Till Jesus comes.
23: That's right. So, but we're going to do what God's called us to do, and that's to excavate. Mm-hmm.
18: So this gate would have been the place where Eli...
23: There you go.
18: He would have fallen.
23: So, exactly. Yeah. And the only human bone that we have found here at Shiloh, no human bone anywhere, because humans are buried outside the city. So when you find human bone inside, that means trauma.
1: murder, trauma. Something has happened, and the only place we have found it is right here in the gate. Now, make sense of that. We have the Bible telling us of Eli's death, and now we have human skeletal remains in the gate.
2: Would you say that could be Eli?
1: I'm just saying we have an ancient text that says that there was a death in the gates, and we have bone there.
2: Yeah.
1: Well, let's see the inner gate.
2: Sure.
1: So imagine now we have a wall coming across here, and then it turns here. And do you see the entrance there?
2: Yeah, sure, right there.
1: All right, so that's the inner gate area. Uh-huh. And inside that is that recessed chamber right there. That's where we think Eli would have been in the Canaanite period, because this was already here. The Israelites inherited this. And notice that when they arrive at Shiloh, Joshua erects the tabernacle at Shiloh, Joshua 18:1. There's no battle here. There's no war. They join in with the Israelites, just like at Shechem. All Israel joined in together, alien and citizen alike. And so apparently they have embraced monotheism or Yahwehism, probably back to the patriarchal period. And Shiloh is part of the Shechem city-state in the late Bronze Age. And so when they come here, these people welcome them. They don't fight them, they welcome them. So this is a Canaanite infrastructure that the Israelites inherit. When you are talking about inheriting infrastructure, that's generational wealth. Like, you're going to live in houses you didn't build. You're going to occupy cities you did not construct. This is a classic example of that. Someone else did all the hard work and paid for it, and now you're going to inherit. That's a pretty cool promise.
2: Very nice. Very nice.
1: So you want to go up and see where he sat?
2: Sure.
1: All right. This is an area, Chris, where the ruler of the city, or in the biblical period, perhaps Eli, would have been. And you can see the destruction level from an earlier time period that's there, and we excavated that. But imagine, why don't you come sit right here? It's a comfortable rock.
2: Yeah.
1: and so just imagine, you're sitting here, you can see the road.
2: Yeah.
1: And what does the Bible say? Eli is sitting in the gate.
2: That's right.
1: Watching the road.
2: Yeah.
1: The ancient patriarch's highway. And he sees the runner coming. And of course, he gets this news, and it's devastating.
2: Yeah.
1: Devastating.
2: Yeah.
1: The Ark of the Covenant has been captured. Your sons have been killed. Your daughter-in-law's in labor. And, you know, and then the Philistines are approaching. Psalm 78, you know, implies that the Philistines destroyed Shiloh. And then, of course, he's elderly and, you know, a little heavy, the Bible says, and he falls over and dies.
2: Yeah.
1: Breaks his neck and, and dies.
2: Yeah.
1: And wow. Catastrophic, watershed moment in ancient Israel. I mean, this era has just ended. You know, over three centuries, the tabernacle has been here. You came here to connect with God. And now you're on the run. You know, Samuel leaves. The tabernacle ends up at Gibeon. The Ark of the Covenant goes among the Philistines for 7 months, ultimately to the house of Obed-Edom, and David then brings it to Jerusalem. But it's never going to be the same again after that day. Just think the thoughts that must have been going through Eli's mind about the faithfulness of God, about his life and legacy, and the angst that maybe he was feeling. His daughter-in-law's in labor, his sons are at battle, the Ark is there, and then sort of that tragic ending, but always in the midst of that, God's giving promise, and that promise was Samuel. And when Samuel leaves here, he takes the word. What Eli had invested in Samuel is really what mattered, because then Samuel then engenders that in the next generation, and then God's redemptive plan goes forward.
2: Yeah. Still ahead, a conversation with Ambassador Mike Huckabee.
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18: The Shiloh excavation site sits in the middle of the Benjamin region, Israel's biblical heartland. Ambassador Mike Huckabee came through during our visit in a show of support for the dig and Israel's presence in Judea and Samaria.
16: Ambassador Huckabee, great to be with you. You had a tour of Shiloh from the head archaeologist. What are your thoughts?
17: Well, it's an amazing place, and I've loved Shiloh. It's one of my favorite places in all of Israel. But it became even more so today because understanding the archaeology that has been just discovered here, it is mind-boggling to think that it survived all these thousands of years, and most importantly, that everything they keep digging around and finding validates the Word of God.
16: Mm-hmm. What does Shiloh mean today in the world that we have today, where so many accusations coming against Israel?
17: Well, it reminds us that there is a biblical record that is historical, that it is not just some mythical story, that it was rooted in actual history in the very stones upon which we walk today. Mm-hmm. So as it is said by Jesus, if the prophets quit speaking, the stones will cry out. So there's a loud voice coming out of Shiloh. A lot of stones are speaking and declaring and affirming mm-hmm. that the scripture is true, that things really happened here. This is where, at Shiloh, where God met man at the tabernacle. And for 369 years, it was here where that tabernacle represented the coming together of heaven and earth.
16: Mm, sort of the biblical story coming alive.
17: Absolutely.
16: Yeah. You have such a history here, an arc that goes 53 years.
17: Yeah.
16: What have you seen in those 53 years?
17: The transformation of the land is in itself biblical and miraculous. When I came here first time, summer of 1973, pretty barren territory. It was almost third world. You come back now and this land is lush with fruits and vegetables and vineyards and forest and farms that are producing world-class really produce that the world enjoys, some of the best there is on earth. And you look at that and you realize that you can honestly say that you have seen the prophecies of the dry bones coming to life and the desert blooming. When you hear that as a phrase, it's one thing. When you see it with your eyes and you see that the desert that you once saw 53 years ago is now blooming and blossoming, it's just a great reminder that every word that God says will be proven true.
16: And now the promises that God made to Abram almost 4,000 years ago, still valid today?
17: Absolutely still valid. Yeah. God never breaks a promise. You know, there's a really unfortunate heresy that is beginning to catch some wind in the United States and really across the world. The idea that God is finished with the Jewish people, that he's decided he's breaking that covenant, he's going to get a new one with Christians. It's a very arrogant, foolish, and non-biblical thing to say, because God can't break his covenant. We can break ours. He can't break his. Mm-hmm. He's immutable. It's impossible for God to break a promise. And if he could, which he can't, but if he could, and he broke a promise to the Jewish people that he made to them, what on earth would make me think that he wouldn't break his promise to me? So it is inherent as a Christian believer for me to also believe that every promise he made to the Jewish people, he made, he kept, and he forever will.
16: You're an ambassador, but a former pastor. What would you say to pastors about here in Shiloh?
17: I would say, if you haven't been to Israel, a trip here is worth a full year in seminary. And I say that not just as a slogan, but one can sit in the classroom for years and not gain a perspective that is as valuable as and as insightful as coming and walking the land for yourself and getting perspective and frame of reference that will transform not only your pulpit ministry, but your own personal devotional life.
16: Yeah. Minute left, Pastor. Final thoughts.
17: Well, I'm so grateful that God let me come here when I was just out of high school in 1973. And through the years, coming and seeing the modern transformation of Israel, but also watching it be connected again and again to the ancient Israel, to validate that what the scripture said and what God promised is true. I can't tell you how exciting it is to come to a place like Shiloh now, this place where archaeology is helping to bring alive the biblical story, and to be able to stand on this ground and say, everything that I was taught as a little kid in Sunday school, everything that I heard from pulpits when I was growing up, everything that I've read in the scripture, I come here, and rather than saying, well, it wasn't quite like that, it's more like it really happened.
4: Yeah. Great story. Thank you, Ambassador.
17: Thank you, Chris. Good to see you.
4: Good to see you.
18: When we come back, talking with the host of In Grace Israel, Jim Scudder.
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18: During our Shiloh visit, we met up with another friend of Israel, Jim Scudder Jr., whose program, In Grace Israel, explores the ancient and the modern in the Holy Land. Jim Scudder, great to be with you with TBN's In Grace. You've come here to Shiloh many times. What does it mean for you to be here?
20: Yeah, this is the sixth year we're covering the dig. We always come in the last day. I want to know, like, what did they find? And I know on the last day, you know, they'll have found everything. I love standing in a spot where right there, the high priest, Eli, he was here, and actually he died.
18: Yeah,
20: right
18: he did,
20: here.
18: Yeah.
20: And then you just think of the stories, the biblical history here, 400 years, the capital of Israel. This spot is a kind of, to the world at least, a disputed area.
18: Mm-hmm.
20: But Israel has such deep and enduring history where the patriarchs walked on the road just below this hill, Abraham, Isaac, and Jacob, and you go through all of the history and all of the stories. Israel has just such a firm grip on the archaeology in the dirt here in Israel.
18: Yeah. Why is that so important today?
20: Well, today we have a spiritual war against Israel. It is an onslaught of public opinion against Israel, even from some pretty conservative voices that I once respected. They're really trashing Israel. Anyone that trashes Israel, I believe, is also disparaging the Jewish people, because Israel is the land of the Jews. And not to say that you can't criticize Israel ever for anything.
18: Mm-hmm.
20: No, we love America, even if the president in charge isn't, you know, have the same policies we would have. But we still love America. We still support America. Same with Israel. We're not saying you have to agree with every policy and every, you know, prime minister, but you still have to, I believe, a Christian has to support the concept of Israel and the nation of Israel and the people of Israel.
18: And you've written a book about this. Tell us about the book.
20: Yeah, so it just came out. It's called The Spiritual War Against Israel, and we are trying to define biblical Zionism and then also what's Israel's place in the end times and prophecy. And so I have a co-author who's a historian, Dr. Phil Stringer. He really brings in important details about anti-Semitism and the history of it, like the Khazar myth. You know, this idea that the Jews here really aren't even Jews. They're converted, you know, Turks or whatever. So he covers all of that. He talks about British Israelism and other things that are starting to rise again. And then I cover the biblical perspective of what should a Christian, as a Bible believer, what should we think about Israel and how does that impact us in our lives? And even in America, small town America, we're going to have opportunities to support the Jewish people and support Israel. And the whole last chapter is my journey in the last 3 years doing that.
2: Mm. And right now, do you think the church itself is sort of in the battlefield? They're making choices.
20: 100%. And there are pastors that need to step up and start, you know, studying this better, understanding it better, realizing that Israel has not been replaced by the church. That's an error in doctrine. It's called several different things. But the bottom line is, if you don't believe there's a future for the nation of Israel, ethnic Israel, then I believe you're not accurately portraying the Bible. Yeah. So pastors need to get right on that and preach it.
2: And there's been miracles that have happened here, too. Tell us about that.
20: Yeah, so we had one of my cameramen here. He brought his wife, or I had them come and help on one of our filming sessions. They hadn't had children. I never asked about it, but they wanted a child. They came here when we were filming. They went off in a side to pray for a child. I didn't know it until a year later. They had a baby. They named her Shiloh because it was the year. It was the day a year later that they had her. And it's, you know, that's happened here before.
2: Yeah, yeah. No, exactly. Hannah prayed for a son.
20: Yeah.
2: And the Lord gave her
20: incredible?
2: Samuel.
20: Yeah.
2: And Scott Stripling here, the lead archaeologist, says that's many miracles have happened here.
20: That has happened here. Now, I'm not saying that you have to come to Shiloh if you want to have a child, but I'm saying if you're here, it doesn't hurt to pray for that.
2: Yeah.
20: God answers prayer.
2: Final thoughts, Jim, about Shiloh and what it means.
20: Well, Shiloh is, you know, it's a dusty, kind of windy place, but I would not rather be anywhere but here right now and be here with you because you, Chris, are telling the accurate story of Israel. People in America, people around the world are so thankful and you're so gracious and you're so real. I just want to say thank you for all that you do.
2: Well, that's very kind. And how can people follow you and TBN and In Grace?
20: Yeah, so they can go to our website, ingrace.tv. Mm-hmm. And if they're interested in the book, it's on Amazon, it's on Kindle, and it's also on our website.
2: We look forward to it.
20: Thank
2: it's
20: you.
2: A good contribution right now.
20: Yeah.
2: Jim, great to be
20: Appreciate
2: with you.
20: It. Thank you, Chris.
2: Thanks for joining us for this special edition of Jerusalem Dateline. If you'd like to know more about this amazing excavation, go to digshiloh.org. Maybe you can join this project or others like it. I'm Chris Mitchell. We'll see you next time on Jerusalem Dateline.
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26: Hey, everyone. At CBN, we're here to pray for you all year long. But did you know that each fall, the entire staff of CBN sets aside a very special time to pray especially for you? We have seen tremendous miracles happen as a result of these prayers. So please mail in or call us today with your prayer requests. No matter how big or small your need is, we consider it a great honor and privilege to pray for you.
1: this week on Christian World News, the nation where young men are blazing a trail of spiritual revival. And Jesus has been named Influencer of the Year. Sweden has been in religious decline for decades. See how faithful prayer and spiritually hungry youth are turning that around. Plus, as global persecution of Christians is skyrocketing, the United States has not accepted any who are seeking refuge. Why has their path to safety been shut down? And relief teams are making perilous journeys to bring help to victims in Nepal. We'll also tell you about the ministry that's been bringing hope and healing to people in crisis for three decades. Welcome to Christian World News. I'm Lori Johnson. Sweden has long been seen as one of the least religious nations on earth. Now, a mighty move of God is underway, and it's being led by young men. CBN senior correspondent Dale Hurd brings us the story from Stockholm.
3: There was a time in Sweden when you might never see such a thing. Young men on fire for the gospel. This Scandinavian country is experiencing something it hasn't had since the Jesus movement in the 1970s. A deep hunger for God among its youth. Religious belief here has been in continuous decline since World War II. By 2000, as few as 5% of Swedes attended church. A 2011 survey found that most members in the Church of Sweden did not believe in Jesus. Faith in God was seen as a sign of ignorance. Then came a radical and surprising shift. In this nation with a well-earned reputation as one of the most secular on earth, something is changing. Young people are turning to God. It would arrive with a shock when Swedish youth named Jesus Influencer of the Year for 2025.
8: There is such a longing for Jesus within the young generation. People are hungry for the word of God and they want the truth.
3: Philip Falk Azevedo and some friends began Sweden's Jesus Conference after they experienced a vision during prayer.
8: Well, a lot of young people gathered for Jesus. So we said, okay, God, this sounds amazing, but we don't know how to do this. We need your help.
3: By the third year, attendance was over 3,000. Program host and pastor Josef Barkenboom gives a lot of credit to social media for Sweden's awakening, allowing people to share the gospel free from the control of Sweden's secular media culture.
13: And because of social media, they can't filter it anymore. People that have come to faith has actually come through social media. I was part of starting a social media project here in Sweden called Why Christian, and we've seen people from all over Sweden come to faith through social media.
14: The faith among the young people are growing, and we can see it statistically in the Lutheran church. When they open the confirmation classes, they are fully registered within 24 hours.
3: Marco Stromberg began a business school to raise up Christian entrepreneurs and the calling to develop Christian leaders. He says the secular Sweden created by the older generation has left Gen Z feeling empty.
14: We have this moral, as they see, emancipation, that there's no rules, you can do whatever you want. And when you can do whatever you want, all of a sudden they become lost. So a lot of them are actually seeking for traditional values, the family, the church, community, especially the men.
3: That includes Oscar Jakobsen, who told us he used drugs to medicate the loneliness and lack of meaning he felt before accepting Christ.
23: Young people, the most of them you will find out at the clubs. And they get very drunk because they try to escape reality, because I don't think they see much of a meaning with life when they're sober.
3: After he was saved, Oscar invited his friend Zeke to church, who told us he only came to talk Oscar out of becoming a Christian. Suddenly, Zeke found himself surrounded by church members praying over him, and he saw a vision of Jesus.
23: So I begin to see like a figure here, and there it was again. And when I opened my eyes the other time and understood what I saw and what I felt, I just began to cry because I understood it was real.
3: Swedish Christians have been praying for a revival for years. Lars Einarsson is a Bible teacher living in Israel.
4: And we're praying day and night, 24/7, for this awakening to come.
3: A national survey confirms that belief in God is rising. The number of young people attending church has doubled in 4 years to 34%. Einarsson is believing that Sweden will return to its Christian heritage.
4: We talk about the countries or the nations in the north with the cross in their flags, that they have a special calling to experience the power of the cross in their lives and to then go with that message over all of Europe.
8: There has been a prayer movement. People have prayed Amos 8:11 every morning

0: Coming up, as global persecution increases, the United States has not accepted any Christian refugees. Agencies are calling on the president to open the door to sanctuary.
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0: Welcome back to Christian World News. A Chinese lawyer who helped defend the Zion Christian Church has left China under pressure from government authorities. Ruth Wang is in Taiwan and now seeking resettlement in another country. She said Chinese officials told her and her colleagues to close down the firm or the government would shut it down. Now she's concerned for her and her family's future.
8: I feel that our family is currently facing an uncertain future, and we don't know what will happen in the future or whether there is anywhere that can accommodate us.
0: Her legal team represented Pastor Ezra Jin and others in October 2025 when security officials imprisoned him and 18 others. Pastor Jin has been released and is currently living in the United States with family. 9 other pastors have also been freed, but 8 remain in jail. Zion Church is one of the largest underground churches in China, with at least 100 worship sites and more than 5,000 members. The U.S. is on track for a historic first, an entire year without resettling a single Christian refugee from the countries where believers face the most persecution, even as global persecution numbers are skyrocketing. National security correspondent Caitlin Burks brings us the story from Washington.
9: For decades, those forced to flee their home country found safety through the U.S. Refugee Admissions Program. But according to a new report from Open Doors USA and World Relief, that path has now effectively closed.
10: This year, 2026, is on track to be the first year on record at least a quarter century for which we have that, when not a single Christian refugee from the South United States, from the 50 countries, on the Open Doors World Watch List, where regular Christians face the most severe persecution war.
9: By comparison, in fiscal year 2024, this same report found that more than 29,000 Christians were admitted from one of those 50 countries. This year's findings don't mean the United States stopped accepting refugees altogether. The Trump administration suspended the broader program, but created an exception for Afrikaners from South Africa, saying they face government discrimination and racially motivated violence. Nearly every refugee admitted this fiscal year has come through that special program.
11: U.S. policy sends a message to the persecuted.

0: church here. The thing that we most hear as we come alongside the church is they don't want to be left alone. And when we have policies that actively close the door to any type of integration, that does send a message. And it can be a message that can be weak, our brothers and sisters screaming along.
1: Pastor Ara Tarosian knows firsthand the plight of the persecuted Christian. He fled Iran in 2010. Now he's an American citizen and a pastor in Los Angeles.
2: America gave us the freedom to stop being afraid. We need to open our hearts, not close our hearts, and secure our borders. America is always a refuge for persecuted.
1: Open Doors USA and World Relief say they're not asking the administration to abandon security screening or bring in persecuted Christians with no limits. They're asking President Trump to restore a priority for Christians and other religious minorities fleeing persecution, a policy he championed during his first term.
3: There's about a month left of the current fiscal year, so this historic first is not yet final. But as time runs out, advocates say America's doors remain closed to some of the people fleeing the most dangerous places in the world to be a Christian. Caitlin Burke, CBN News, Washington.
4: CBN senior White House correspondent Kelly Wright joins us now for more on this. Kelly, the refugee resettlement program has been helpful to Christians in the past. Why? What do we know about why that's changed this year, and how's the White House responding to this report?
5: Laurie, right now the White House has not responded to this report specifically, but one would have to understand that the White House, with all of its situations going on around the world with Iran and other hotspots, and perhaps their immigration process, where they've ramped up the pressure through ICE to deport a lot of people back to countries that endanger them, and the loss of TPS status. One could argue that the White House has been looking the other way and not looking at the fact that the White House has established a faith office. It has also established Religious Liberty Commission. All of those factors and all those people in those organizations need to be privy to this report and alerted to what's going on so that the Trump administration can do an about face and do what the president did in his first term as president, and that is rescue people who are being persecuted. The president definitely knows about persecution going on. He's responded to Nigeria. He's responded to China. He's responding to other places where Christians are under persecution. So one would think that because of this dire situation for Christians being persecuted, that the White House will respond and respond, I hope, quickly.
4: You recently did a story on a Haitian pastor who's seeking asylum in the U.S. due to threats to his life from gang members in Haiti. Is there an update on him?
5: In fact, there is. I spoke with representatives of Pastor Samuel Dupre this morning just to check on Samuel to be sure that he's doing okay. He is. He's working now here in the United States. And after our story was launched, a lot of people came to his support. But here's something, Laurie, that really surprised me. His enemies in Haiti went on social media following our report, and those Haitian gangs that threatened him are now threatening him once again. So this is a problem. He's keeping records of all of this, and obviously we'll have to present this during his asylum hearing. But this is a man who loves God. He's highly educated and highly skilled. And I asked him, what does he offer America? And he says he offers America God. He offers America a pastor who can actually help Americans get through their hard times as well. So he's doing well, but there are concerns about what he would face if he were to be returned to Haiti, where he faces a certain persecution.
4: On another topic, earlier this summer, the White House announced that First Lady Melania Trump helped reunite a group of Ukrainian children with their families. Tell us about the plight of these children and why the First Lady is playing a major role in helping them.
5: Look, what she's doing is really heroic. She has been able to broker a deal, or at least broker relationships with the dictator of Russia, and that's Vladimir Putin, as well as his representatives. Her representatives, along with his representatives, have worked arduously to actually bring children who have been captured by Russian forces and held captive and not released to their families in Ukraine. She's helped them to the date some 34 children get reunited with their families. Total reunification. That's so important. And it goes under the radar with the mainstream media. Yet this is a very vital thing the First Lady has done and continues to do, because these children are hard-pressed once they're captured by Russian forces. They have no way of going out. Some of these Russian forces, as I've reported in another story on Save Ukraine with Mykola Kubela, basically what happens, these Russian forces capture these children and then begin indoctrinating them, telling them such horrible things like, you can never go home, your family doesn't want you, Russia, Mother Russia will mother you now. Well, Melania Trump, coming from that area, knowing what that area is like, has reached out to Putin and is now doing some things to actually broker deals to get these children reunified with their families where they rightly belong.
4: All right, Kelly Wright, thanks so much for joining us.
5: My pleasure. Thank you.
4: Up next, meet the relief teams making treacherous journeys to help victims in Nepal. We'll also look at a ministry that's been bringing hope and healing to people around the world for 3 decades.
6: Something has been happening on campuses across the nation.
7: I'll never forget what I saw.
8: We did not plan this at all. What in the world is happening?
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8: I don't know, I'm just in awe of God.
9: Gen Z has been written off. 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
10: Honestly, I would just post and post and post and make sure that it looked like everything was okay when deep down it wasn't.
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4: Welcome back. Now to the aftermath of the disaster in Nepal. 2 hydropower workers are found alive in a tunnel more than a week after the flooding. More than 5,000 still remain missing, and the death toll has been climbing, now just under 1,300. Crews continue to search for some 600 hydropower workers who might be alive in air pockets in mud-filled tunnels. The UN's humanitarian agency says access to the region is the main challenge, with more than 40 bridges destroyed. CBN's Operation Blessing is in Nepal helping bring aid to victims. The team joined with local partners to assemble and distribute hygiene kits for families affected by the disaster. The kits include essential items like soap, wet wipes, sanitary pads, toothbrushes, and solar lamps. Team members drove about 3 hours to give out the kits at a local school that's serving as a temporary shelter for those who have lost their homes.
19: Remember, these families, they lost everything. Everything. They have no clothes, no home. They have no means to survive. And Operation Blessing is stepping up to support them, to meet them up where the need is. Right now, they need food. They need water. They need hygiene kits. We're packing these hygiene kits. It's a multiple hygiene kit for a family of 4.
4: This year, Operation Blessing Philippines marks three decades of Christ-centered humanitarian work across the country and around the world. CBN Asia correspondent Lucille Talusan reports on the celebration and the road ahead.
20: In 1996, Operation Blessing Philippines began with a mission to bring help and healing and God's hope to people facing disaster, poverty, and crisis. Through the years, Operation Blessing has gone where help is needed most, crossing raging seas and dangerous terrain, reaching the most inaccessible areas by air to provide food, medical aid, building material, and prayer.
21: It really is a blessing to see how God uses us, holding their hand, giving support, giving help. 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
20: Beyond emergency relief, Operation Blessing helps families rebuild through sustainable livelihood programs. From supporting Muslim women after the Marawi siege to providing boats for fishermen affected by a volcanic eruption. The organization also transforms lives through educational scholarships and life-changing surgeries, restoring smiles to children with cleft lips, mobility to those with clubfoot, and sight to children with cataracts.
22: Thank you, Operation Blessing!
20: After Super Typhoon Haiyan, families received homes through the Community of Hope Project, along with opportunities to rebuild their future.
23: We are giving a hand up, not just a handout. Meaning, we're not just giving relief. We're not just giving food for the day. We are after long-term transformation, and we are equipping the families so they will become sustainable.
20: That commitment has earned the trust of government agencies and humanitarian partners.
24: The Operation Blessing Foundation is always there whenever it is called or whenever it is needed by the people. They were the recipient of the Best NGO Award coming from the Armed Forces of the Philippines.
20: Operation Blessing Philippines has also taken its mission across the border, responding to major disasters in Turkey, Indonesia, Guam, Taiwan, Saipan, Afghanistan, Iraq, and Ukraine. International leaders say the Filipino team has become a model for humanitarian response.
25: Operation Blessing Philippines has been key for us to grow and to understand how to be efficient. In Turkey, we set up the camp or our base of operations, and we have the clinic there. But people, they were not coming, you know? So I remember the doctors from the Filipino team, it's like, we just grab backpacks and we go to them. They don't come to us. The same day, that afternoon, and they were like, you know, we took care of 180-something patients.
20: That same compassion reached Israel with help for displaced families and Holocaust survivors following the October 7 attacks.
26: Yeah, Operation Blessing is giving hope. Hope to people in the most terrible time of their life. It's healing to the soul. It provides people dignity, and it provides them compassion, which is something so unique to the Filipinos.
27: This special evening is a tribute to the donors, partners, and volunteers of Operation Blessing, whose generosity and faith have made 30 years of ministry possible. 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
20: Lucille Talusan, CBN News, Manila.
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3: 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When Ilya was 6, he heard about a place where kids learn, play games, eat food, and hear about Jesus. So he went to the Serednyi Training Center, which operates in partnership with Orphan's Promise. Ilya heard the word of God and believed. Now he knows many gospel verses by heart. Isn't that wonderful? Well, thanks for joining us this week. Until next week, goodbye and God bless you.
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13: Today, The Passion of the Christ returns to theaters. Director Mel Gibson takes you behind the scenes of this biblical epic and gives you a glimpse into its next chapters. From the empty tomb to the gates of hell, discover the ancient texts, the sacred artwork, and prophetic words that inspired the look and story of the resurrection. 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
14: Well, welcome to the 700 Club. President Trump and President Putin spoke on the phone for an hour yesterday. The Kremlin says Putin assured Trump that Russia has no hostile intentions towards Europe.
15: The conversation comes as the U.S. is seeking to broker peace between Russia and Ukraine. 2 U.S. envoys visited both nations recently. CBN international correspondent Chuck Holton reports from Kyiv.
16: The American envoys arrived by train Sunday morning. First for Steve Witkoff and Jared Kushner, who have traveled to Russia roughly 8 times since peace efforts began, but never once to Ukraine. After 3 rounds of talks with President Zelensky, the pair took some pointed questions, like this one from Newsmax's Shelby Wilder.
17: During your time as President Trump's envoys, Russia has escalated its war against Ukraine. It has intensified its hybrid attacks against NATO, and it's deepened its ties with the likes of Iran and North Korea. So far, diplomacy has not changed Vladimir Putin's position. But if there is no breakthrough after these peace talks, is the U.S. prepared to increase pressure on Russia?
18: President Trump comes from the business world, which in the business world, you think about things in the context of win-win. You know, how do you create opportunities for both sides to do what's in their interests? War is negative sum. You know, everyone loses from war, whereas, you know, business and peace is positive sum.
19: And that's, I think, the wrong approach. And it sends the wrong message to aggressor, which is Russia, that, you know, they keep that can keep on going and they can increase the pressure because there's no real strategy.
20: There's a reason Ukraine chose this spot to receive the American delegation. St. Sophia's Cathedral there behind me was founded in 1037. That's about 100 years before Moscow was first mentioned in the history books. So it's a subtle flex on the part of the Ukrainians just to point out to the delegation that Ukraine didn't begin with Russia. And if the Ukrainians have anything to say about it, they won't end with Russia either.
19: I think for them, it doesn't matter. They're not the scholars of history, right? They never, these are transactional guys, right? They look at everything through real estate lens.
20: Voyechko leads the aid group Hope for Ukraine, and he speaks for many Ukrainians who put little faith in this latest round of shuttle diplomacy. The envoys, for their part, insist the effort is working.
21: I think we made a lot of progress in Moscow. We've heard new ideas. It's going to take both sides to make some compromises and narrow the issues between them. And we think we have the ingredients to get to that place.
20: Moscow pledged to hold its fire on Kyiv while diplomacy played out. But shortly after the envoys departed, Russia broke that ceasefire, intensifying drone and missile attacks and continuing their campaign of terror on the 4 million people who call Kyiv home. After nearly 5 years of war, Ukrainians say they'll believe in peace when they see it. From Kyiv, I'm Chuck Holton for CBN News.
14: Well, I join with them. I'll believe it when I see it. Putin has long said that the breakup of the former Soviet Union was a mistake. He absolutely wants to reestablish Russian sovereignty over Ukraine. That was the whole purpose of the invasion. He hasn't given up on that dream, and I don't think anyone in our administration should ever believe that he has. Well, in other news, the military confrontation between the U.S. and Iran continues to intensify. John Jessup has that story and more from our CBN News Bureau in Washington. John?
22: That is right, Gordon. The fighting broke out Tuesday in the Persian Gulf. The United States military attacking five Iranian tankers, sinking at least one after Iran launched another missile at an American warship. Iran responded to the U.S. strikes by sending 12 ballistic missiles aimed at Jordan, all shot down by that country's air defenses. Meanwhile, Israel and the United Kingdom are in a diplomatic crisis after UK Foreign Minister Ed Miliband accused Jewish settlers in Judea of ethnic cleansing and announced economic sanctions on those communities.
23: I do not believe the British people want us supporting the occupation by accepting products from settlements in our shops and supermarkets. So I can announce today that we will introduce an import ban on goods from illegal settlements in the occupied territories.
22: Miliband also said the settlements are an obstacle to a Palestinian state. Israel responded by announcing the closure of the British consulate in East Jerusalem, as well as denying entry to Israel to 12 British elected officials, along with other measures. The White House has yet to comment, but U.S. Ambassador to Israel Mike Huckabee said the United States will respond to the U.K.'s actions. Well, now to the aftermath of those devastating floods in Nepal. CBN's Operation Blessing is helping victims by distributing hot meals, water filters, hygiene kits, solar lamps, and packaged food. A team met one woman who shared her story of narrowly escaping the floodwaters and how Operation Blessing is giving her community access to safer drinking water and other essential items.
24: कति दिन सम्म त हामी एक हप्ता सम्म त खान मन लागेन हैन काम गर्न मन लागेन हैन अब पानी त अब सफै छ भनेर गाउँ सबैले खाइरहनु भएको गाउँ सबैले अब फिल्टर चाहिँ अब नीहरूले फिल्टर गरेर खानु हुन्छ नहुनेले 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
15: Well, coming up, the story of Jesus is too big for one film. So Mel Gibson is making two more. 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That's next. 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
14: The Passion of the Christ hit theaters more than 20 years ago. It defied Hollywood's expectations, drew millions to the theaters, and changed the lives of all who saw it. Now, as filmmakers are preparing for its next chapter, this landmark movie is returning to the big screen.
0: The passion was more than a film.
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8: This work is truly monumental, a story which touched profoundly the hearts of many.
9: There are movies that you watch, and then there are movies you experience.
10: Your emotions were engaged. Your spirit was engaged.
9: This is a moment for the Church of Jesus Christ to come together as one.
14: Joining us now is Mel Gibson. He was with us 20 years ago when The Passion of the Christ first came on screen, and it's good to see you, Mel. The Passion of the Christ, it ended with a brief image of the risen Christ. Why did it take you now 20 years, and you've got two films to finish the story?
11: It took a long time because it's a fairly unwieldy subject to try and commit to celluloid, because the event itself is almost impossible to comprehend. And so how do we make that communicable, not only for ourselves, but for other people? And so necessarily it took a long time to write. And it's not a linear telling. It's juxtaposed against other events in the Old and the New Testament that give it context and, I think, deeper, more profound meaning.
14: Yeah, there are a lot of rumors out there that you take it back to Genesis, you take it back to the Garden of Eden, you talk about the war in heaven, the fall of Satan, the battle with Michael, all of these things. So what are your primary texts for the screenplay? Are we looking at the four Gospels, the Acts of the Apostles, Paul's letters, Peter's letter, other sources outside the Bible? What are your sources?
11: Absolutely all of those things you just mentioned. I mean, there's writings from mystics and doctors of the church of course, the four Gospels. And as you say, and the Old Testament, the Old Septuagint, the canon of the Old Testament, you know, so it all comes into play because it's a continuum. And you want to see the progression of all of salvation history if you can. And you can't do it all because, man, if you had to do the whole Bible, I mean, you'd be in the theater for like 28 years. But, you know, you got to do it in two installments of 2 hours each and find the best way to do that and make points and touch benchmarks and try and explain the inexplicable in relation to all the other things around it, because they all point to it.
14: Any particular mystic or insight from, I guess, the saints of the church for the screenplay? I know for The Passion, you look to the writings of a mystic nun from Germany. Is that the same, or is there someone different?
11: Well, it's all different. It's everyone, even naysayers. You know, I mean, there's so many sources from that era itself, and people who weren't necessarily friendly to the idea, who, you know, they say that it happened, and they report it. You know, guys like Josephus, and I don't know how many sources there are, but there's several, maybe a dozen other sources, historical, because I think that the Bible is an historical document, yes, but it's not usually given credence as such. The other sources that are considered to be historically accurate confirm the event. So it's, So there's the Gospels, there's other mystics, you know, there's guys like St. Francis and stuff like that who, you know, he weighed in on certain things, and he was prophetic. And of course, St. Paul was prophetic in the Acts. And so is Christ in the Gospels, you know, totally prophetic at some points, letting you in on what's coming down, you know, and probably maybe in our own time.
14: Peter talks about preaching to the spirits in prison. Is that going to be part of it? Are you going to see a descent into hell?
11: Oh, yes, you do see that. It's it's the hell of the just, you know, because the hell of the damned has no hope. But the hell of the just, I mean, the waiting room, as it were, for those waiting for the gates of what they were made for to be open to them again is the point. So he does go and talk to people down there.
14: Well, Randall Wallace has come out and said that the film, the script, is an orthodox telling of things that audiences have never seen. So is there a line where, okay, we're going to stick with orthodox sources?
11: Yes.
14: And I'll just say Catholic or Eastern Orthodox. We're going to stick with those. Is there any invented scenes? You know, the Passion had a couple, but you know, where do you draw that line?
11: Oh no, it's pretty easy. And you know, Peter had a wife and kids apparently. Mm-hmm. There's a wife with Peter. I mean, there's a scene with Peter and his wife where she's worried about him. I mean, look what happened to Stephen. Come on, you're next. And he has to reassure her, you know, hey, Jesus told me I wouldn't die till I was old. She said, well, you're not that young, you know, and you sort of fill in the spaces. It's conceivable that a guy like Saul of Tarsus was younger than Jesus, but he wasn't that much younger, maybe like 5-6 years younger. And when Jesus is in the temple as a child, Saul of Tarsus is there, you know, and I placed him in that scene. Now, it doesn't specifically say in the text that he was there, but he could have been.
14: Yeah, and it's easy to imagine that he would be there. The Book of Enoch play any role, particularly in the battle with angels?
11: Loosely. I mean, I did look at it, but I just decided to stick with more traditional accounts of, and of course, my imagination. I mean, what is that place? What do they look like? How do they combat one another when death is not, that they're not dying, at least not physically, but spiritually, maybe some of them die. And it's, you know, the concepts you have to come up with to create those worlds, different worlds, like the spirit world, the heaven, the hell, the hell of the just, and the hell of damnation, you know. And then the real world of Jerusalem and Rome and Damascus and these places that we portray in the film is they all sort of marry into each other like this. And then, of course, you have the New and the Old Testament. How do they correspond? And they correspond amazingly. I mean, that's there for anyone to see.
14: Well, how do you do that marriage visually? I'm one of the things that I just was so beautiful about The Passion is you described it as a moving Caravaggio. And you took specific cues from his paintings, and he was famous for making the stories of the Bible in pictures be so real and so human and so relatable. How are you going to follow that same cinematography? And if you are, how in the world are you going to do that when you're describing visually showing hell? You're going to be showing heaven. You're going to be showing these other places that, you know, very few people on earth have ever seen. So how are you going to do that with cinematography?
11: Well, you try and you're inspired by certain images. I mean, there are the Caravaggios and the Mantegnas and who's that German guy? He did all those biblical drawings. Those kinds of images of hell and the fall of Satan and all that sort of Lucifer and stuff like that was like very evocative and way ahead of their time. But they're the images that these guys could conceive of and create something in you when you saw it. So lighting wise and the texture of the film visually will be kind of the same as the last one. And is definitely inspired by all religious art that came before it, you know, and I've seen a lot.
14: You've recast for the film. You've got a Finnish actor, if I pronounce his name wrong, forgive me, Jaakko Ohtonen. He's Jesus. And how are you anticipating his portrayal? I assume it's going to be entirely different than the suffering Jesus portrayed by Jim Caviezel.
11: Yeah, he does some suffering in this because you have to necessarily cut back to the quick moments in the crucifixion. But I think And he is a different actor, but he's done an excellent job, I have to say. I think he's at once human and kind of like, and in an odd way, a kind of peaceful detachment about what he does. So it's a pretty good portrayal, and he's a good boy. He'd just come in and do the Sermon on the Mount. You wouldn't even need a prompt.
12: Wow.
11: He just spat it out, and it was like amazing. So, you know, not that you're not going to hear the whole 7 minutes during the film, but you know, there might be an Easter egg on the end.
16: I'll use it. You've got a lot of opportunity in social media for promotional video, so take advantage of it. Let me talk about just a personal story I experienced watching The Passion. I was in a theater all the way down in the Florida Keys. I'd already seen it various times, and actually I was on vacation, and the couple I was staying with, they wanted to go see it as part of their Easter observance. And so I said, okay, I'll go watch it again. So I'm in a movie theater, and a teenager comes in with his popcorn and his big drink, and he sits down as if he's going to watch another thriller kind of movie. And the very first time a whip hit Jesus's back, I hear coming out of him, he's in the row ahead of me, I hear him say, "That must have hurt."
11: Yeah.
16: And he didn't eat another piece of popcorn from that moment forward.
11: Yeah.
16: You froze him in his seat. The Passion gave audiences a gut punch of what Jesus went through. I mean, it really made you experience it. What are you hoping these two new movies do?
11: Mostly to inspire. I mean, I think it's the fruit of that. You know, what was gained by that? And what did people have to gain? What did they have to lose? And what really matters, you know? And so the story focuses a lot. Like the Christ character is pivotal. He's in the middle. He's like an axis of a wheel. And then there's all these other characters all around him. I think there's something like 200 and, I don't know, over 200 speaking parts in this.
16: Wow.
11: Including like Pilate. And you get back to Caiaphas and Annas and Joseph of Arimathea and Nicodemus, and only, you know, you bring them all into play, and you see how this huge event affected all those people, and in good ways and in bad ways, you know, in people who didn't accept it, people who were full of fear by it, people who were inspired by it, and inspired even to the point of death. To proclaim it, you know. So it's a big chunk. It's a big canvas. You can't do all of it, but I've chosen very specific bits to juxtapose them together to give an overall picture of the whole story.
16: I know what it's like personally to get out front and do very public media. You went through it with The Passion. And in the aftermath, is there anything that you would do differently? And how are you preparing now for the release? How are you preparing spiritually? Do you have people praying for you?
11: Ask them. They're just doing it. And it's like, you know, and all is welcome. Because, you know, none of these things are easy. And, you know, there's forces outside our realm that sort of don't like the idea. So it's, there's necessarily maybe going to be a bit of a struggle with it, but, you know, but we know who wins.
16: We know who wins, and it gives you the armor to fight the battle. So I would encourage you to get the full armor on. As you take on these Herculean tasks, what The Passion did the first time it went around the world, and I can only imagine these two films are going to go even wider. So blessings on you. Our prayers are with you. And we hope the best for this. The last one surprised everyone. This one, I hope, exceeds it by magnitudes. Now, I hope also you're releasing The Passion worldwide, not just in theaters in the United States. I hope you're looking at some other sources. And so let's get the message out, and maybe an Easter release would be a good way to go.
11: Yeah, well, the Passion being released in September for a short time. And I think that's a good thing, because it's a kind of a curtain raiser for the next two installments. But I think it's good because I think to see something in community is good. You know, it's one thing to watch it on the big screen at home. It's another thing altogether to see it on a big screen. And it's been remastered. And the sound has been remastered also. So it's in 4K now. I think I shot it on film, but now it's like all the bells and whistles. And technically, it looks beautiful. So.
16: Well, may it go far and wide, and every success to you. Appreciate what you've done. The Passion of the Christ, it returns to theaters for just 1 week. I'm hoping for more. I'm hoping for a wonderful Palm Sunday to Easter as well. But right now, it's September 10th through September 17th. And check your local listings for times and tickets. Mel, thank you for being with us, and I appreciate all you're doing.
11: Be well, my friend.
16: We'll be back with more of the 700 Club right after this.
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23: Kathy went to pick up her daughter, Lauren, at school. The school told her that Lauren didn't come in that day. So Kathy called Lauren's father. No answer. She went to his apartment. It was empty, because at that moment, he and Lauren were on a plane headed halfway around the world.
28: Lauren Burns has a full life as a wife, mother, and physical therapist. When she was just 7 years old, however, her Jordanian father kidnapped her and took her to Jordan. Out of sheer desperation, Lauren's mom, Kathy, hired three former special ops military men to track her daughter down and perform a dangerous rescue. Decades later, Lauren is ready to tell the full story of what happened and how she recovered in her new book, Stolen.
23: Well, I'm so excited to say that the amazing Lauren Burns joins us now for the rest of her story. Lauren, thank you so much for being with us today.
29: Thank you for having me. This is an honor.
23: Yes, we're so excited to have you. And something really cool that I saw on your social media, you posted about it. Your mom was at, she's here today. She's behind the scenes. But she was here on the 700 Club about 30 years ago, also talking about this incredible story.
29: It's a full circle moment. I couldn't believe it.
23: Yes, it really is. Well, let's go back a little bit. Sure. For those who don't know the story of how you were abducted into another country by your father. First, I just want to ask you, like, what was the relationship like between your mom and dad before this happened?
29: So they had a great relationship. My mm-hmm. mother had full custody of me. They got divorced when I was 6 weeks old. Mm-hmm. And even though my mom had full custody, I was able to see my dad whenever I wanted. So I was the typical divorced kid going between two homes.
1: Okay.
29: And we had a great relationship. He was loving and kind, like the mm-hmm. Disney dad, taking me to the movies, doing all the fun things. So there were no red flags. There were no warning signs when this happened.
1: Wow. And, okay, so fast forward. What happened the day that he took you to Jordan? You were 7 years old. What do you remember?
29: It was Halloween weekend, 1987. He asked if I could go trick-or-treating with him and my little siblings. He had remarried.
1: Okay.
29: And so my mom said, sure, just make sure that Lauren goes to school Monday morning. Mm-hmm. So when he picked me up that day and I got in the car, it was just the two of us, and that was already awkward. I thought, something's not right. And then he tells me we're going to the airport, that he had a big surprise for me. We were going to Jordan so I could see where he grew up, and I was going to meet all my family that I'd never met. And so I started asking him all the questions, like, Mom said I was going to school Monday. I didn't pack enough clothes. What do you mean we're going to Jordan? And that's when all of the manipulation and the lies began, of just saying everything will be okay. Don't worry. You'll see. And nothing was going to be okay.
1: Yeah. And you also state that as you started to ask more questions, it was like he was getting angry with you. And so you just stopped asking.
29: Yes.
1: And you just kind of rolled with it.
29: Yes.
1: What was it like coming into an entirely new country, an entirely different culture, a language you did not know how to speak? I mean, what was that like for you? I can only imagine at 7 years old.
29: It was a light switch. One moment you're in Texas and you're going to school and you're with your friends and family, and the next moment you are in a foreign country in a language that you do not understand. And also, I was taken care of by my aunts and my grandmother. My father was more distant in Jordan, and so I'm with people that only speak Arabic, a little bit of broken English. And I knew that things were drastically wrong when I started going to school. That's when I knew this is not a vacation. Mm-hmm. And every time I asked, can I talk to my mom? Can I see her? When can I see her? He just kept shutting me down and pushing it off. And that's when the reality really hit, that I might not ever see her again.
1: Yeah, you also stated, I mean, you were a second grader in the U.S., and then you became a kindergartner in Jordan because you had to relearn everything. I mean, what were some of the memories that you have of that time frame where you're in this new country?
29: Mm-hmm. The drastic thing for me, seven-year-old little girl, were the bathrooms. Yeah. It was a hole in the floor that you would go to the bathroom instead of a toilet, and there wasn't toilet paper. You would clean yourself with your hand, and that was very traumatic for me, so I refused to use the restroom. Things like we would eat on the floor and eat with our hands instead of utensils. The culture was very different, and I just wasn't used to it.
1: Yeah.
29: And then going into a kindergarten class and everyone staring at me going, this girl does not belong here.
1: Yeah.
29: And so it was scary, and I didn't have my mom there. I didn't have anyone to comfort me. And I was going to the mosque and praying, and I was being called to prayer and learning all of those new rituals.
1: Yeah.
29: And so it was very dramatic. Mm-hmm. And not knowing that God never left me, right? Mm. He was there. Oh, he was there the whole time.
1: Yeah.
29: And so it's a reminder that when you're praying big prayers over a divorce or a diagnosis of an affair, whatever it is, God's still with you, even when you can't see that he's working behind the scenes.
1: Yes.
29: Because he was doing some cool, mighty things, but I didn't know it.
1: Yeah. Let's talk about those amazing, mighty things. So what was going on back in Texas with your mom? I can't even imagine the turmoil that she was also going through during this time.
29: Mm-hmm. My mom was fighting day and night trying to get me back.
1: Yeah.
29: She began calling everyone she knew, and a part of that's the Lamberts, Beverly and Rick Lambert. They were private investigators at the time.
1: Yeah.
29: They dropped everything, moved in with my mom. Everyone they called said, you will never get your daughter back. The United States cannot help you because they're not a treaty with the United States and Jordan. Mm. So every day she's hearing, you'll never see her again, but God.
1: Yeah.
29: And my mom spent 3 days in a motel room in Fort Worth fasting and praying, and God gave her the verse in Daniel 10:12, because you've humbled yourself before the Lord, your prayers have been heard. Mm-hmm. And that was the catalyst. Everything. Yeah.

0: That day of the jury, Al Zapata came up to my mom and said, I know some people in the State Department. Let me see what I can do. Here's my card. Call me. Well, she called, and between Al and a man by the name of Everett Alvarez, they connected her with this group of men in North Carolina, CTU, Don Feeney, Dave Chatelier, J.D. Roberts. These men said yes to putting together an international rescue mission to bring me home. And my mom went with them because they needed her in the country to try to find my father's home, to try to find me. But nothing happened before people began praying, including locating me in Jerash.
1: Right. Yeah, you explained that also where, you know, they were trying to find you and seek you out. And one of the guys just ended up stopping and praying. And moments later, he saw you come off the bus. Mm-hmm. And that was just led to the series of events to rescue you and bring you back home, which is a truly miraculous story that you mentioned in the book. But you also talk about, you know, of course, the rescue story is so powerful, and it's almost like it's not even true. Mm-hmm. But you also go a lot, you talk a lot about the aftermath of all of this in your book. What are some of the things that happened shortly after you were rescued and you were brought back home with your mom?
0: You'll find in the pages of Stolen, it is the rescue, it is the kidnapping. But my story really begins after the rescue. I came home having to change our last name. My mom spent every dime she had. She even spent, she sold jewelry to pay for our rent. Yeah. So we had to start all over. We moved 14 times by the time I was in high school. And I was left with these father wounds, and maybe a father that was never in your life, a father that was abusive physically, emotionally, you name it. And we had to pick our life up together and figure out what to do. And so through the journey of healing, God showed me I am a good father because I believed in God. I saw him work a miracle in my life. But I thought, are you a good father? Because I don't know what that looks like.
1: Right.
0: And living with the Lamberts in the house that built me, I lived with them for a year.
1: And this is Miranda Lambert, the country music star's parents.
0: Yeah.
1: You're like sisters with her.
0: Yeah, that's just amazing. a little caveat to the story.
1: Yeah.
0: But living with them, I got really, I was in church forever, but that was when I got into life group and around peers. And when I opened up about my father wounds, and I was honest, because when we speak those hidden places into the light, that's where God meets us, and I surrender. And I'm like, God, I don't know if you're good, but I'm willing to trust you. And he began to show me I am good. And then walking that journey of forgiveness, because I thought, why should I forgive my dad for what he did? Look at what he did. But that unforgiveness is bitterness and anger, and it just makes you hard-hearted. And it's like drinking poison and hoping the other person dies when it's just killing you on the inside.
1: Yeah.
0: And so when God began to show me the truth about forgiveness, that it's truly surrendering, God, he's yours.
1: Yeah.
0: These father wounds, they're yours. This hurt is yours. I don't want to hold on to it anymore. Mm-hmm. That's when the healing begins. And so Stolen is all about that journey. Seeing my dad again, facing him for the first time, and my mom allowing me to walk that out.
1: Yeah.
0: She showed me what forgiveness looks like.
1: Yeah. What was your relationship like with your dad? I mean, maybe after that, immediately after that, or years after that, what's happening now?
0: It was years into my high school years when we saw each other for the first time.
1: Okay.
0: We tried hard. Mm. I saw him. We would talk on the phone. We would write letters. And it was very hard to face the person that did all of this.
1: Of course.
0: And I got to confront him. I got to say all the hard things. And I was wanting those answers. But the answers I was really longing for really came from God, because my dad could not give me the answers I was looking for. Mm. And so the journey of forgiving him was me telling him, I forgave you. I'm no longer mad at you. Mm. I'm no longer angry, because I believe in Jesus, because God died on the cross for my sins. Yeah. So who am I to hold anything against you?
1: Yeah.
0: And so there's not a relationship, because forgiveness doesn't necessarily mean reconciliation.
1: Mm.
0: It's more of surrender. You have to have healthy boundaries sometimes.
1: Yes, absolutely. You know, the heart of the book is your past was stolen, but your future has not been.
0: No.
1: What has life been like thus far? You're a mom now, you're married, you're a mom, you're a physical therapist. Mm-hmm. What even inspired you to kind of go back into your past and really share your journey?
0: That's a great question. About 3 years ago, I was actually reading Miranda's cookbook, mm-hmm. of all things, and I was reading Beverly's meatloaf recipes that I've eaten my whole life. And I'm teary-eyed, crying. Mm-hmm. I'm like, why am I emotional? And I felt God say, or it's a strong feeling, it is time for you to share your story of what I did.

0: Oof. Not the movie, the mm-hmm. drama, but what I did. And so yeah. I just began praying. I was like, okay, God, I don't know how to do this. I'm a full-time physical therapist. I'm a mom of two active boys and a wife. But if this is what you want me to do, I'll do it. Mm. And he began to give me the time and the resources. And now I'm here with you
1: yeah.
0: because that's what God does.
1: Yeah.
0: When he calls you to something and you don't know how to do it, he's like, good, then let me show off and let me do what I do, right?
1: Yeah.
0: And so that's been the journey. And that redemption is, yes, I'm a mom. My boys have a great dad. We've lived in the same home. They've had the same last name. So all my brokenness did not affect them.
2: Yeah, that's powerful. What do you want people to walk away with after reading the book?
0: I want people to see the miracle, that God is still a God of miracles. I want them to see what happens when you surrender and you let go of those past hurts, because I wanted my dad to suffer for what he did, but that's not where your healing is. So when we surrender and we say, God, it's yours, and when we lean into him, and I had a community of people. I had Beverly and Rick. I had my life group. I had my mentoring moms group as a mom. Church and Bible study is what keeps me anchored. Running to the scripture, being in worship is where I have to be grounded, because the world is going to say the opposite of what God's going to say.
1: Yeah.
0: And so I hope that that's what people read when they read the pages of Stolen. They see this little girl that was taken in Jordan. They see the trauma through middle school, figuring out who is God. And then you see the redemption at the end.
2: Right. He is such a redeemer. He can restore everything, and he's done it in your life. And he can do it in yours too, anyone who's watching. Lauren, thank you so much for being with us today. And I just am so grateful for your yes to go on this journey with the Lord and kind of like open that box again, going through your past. But I know it's going to set a lot of people free.
0: Thank you so much.
2: Thank you for being here.
0: Yes.
2: Yeah, we love you. All right, everyone. Well, you can discover even more in her brand new book. It is called Stolen. It's available nationwide. Highly, highly recommend you get your hands on it. Gordon, over to you.
3: Well, still ahead, a hurricane tore the roof off their home, and this terrified family had nowhere to hide. See how you helped them and dozens of others rebuild their lives. That's coming up later.
2: Hey, everyone. At CBN, we're here to pray for you all year long. But did you know that each fall, the entire staff of CBN sets aside a very special time to pray especially for you? We have seen tremendous miracles happen as a result of these prayers. So please mail in or call us today with your prayer requests. No matter how big or small your need is, we consider it a great honor and privilege to pray for you.
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6: Welcome back to Washington for the CBN News Break. Thousands of Republicans are meeting in Dallas today for their first ever midterm convention. President Trump is the headliner for the two-day event, which will focus on his agenda. He also plans to address the crowd on both nights. Republicans say their goal is to rally voters to turn out for the November elections. The GOP is hoping to hold on to both the House and the Senate. Well, violence against civilians continues to rise in the West African nation of Nigeria. A recent report from the watchdog group Open Doors USA reveals the number of civilians killed from October to December 2025 rose 51% over the previous year. More than 26,000 Christians were killed between 2020 and 2025, and more than 13,000 Muslims were also killed in that time period. While violence against Christians remains high, incidents against Muslims have also increased. The majority of the attacks are carried out by militant Fulani herdsmen, a mostly Muslim group. Well, you can always get the latest from CBN News by going to our website at cbnnews.com. Gordon and Ashley will be back with more of the 700 Club right after this.
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13: I was scared that a branch or a sheet might fly in and hurt us. I worry a lot. When the rain comes in, we don't have anywhere to hide. When it rains, my baby sister could get sick. I wish this had never happened.
12: We didn't know what else to do except pray that God would protect us.
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12: It was tremendous. I never thought I'd see my little house standing again. I'm so grateful to everyone who helped.
13: I felt so happy seeing people from so many places come to help. Thank you for giving us the sheets to fix our roof.
11: Now Teresa and her family are able to move forward with their lives, knowing they are safe from the elements.
12: I thank all those who felt moved in their hearts to give. Truly, God touched their hearts to help us. Thank you.
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2: Hey everyone, welcome back to the 700 Club, where we are going to answer your email questions. So this is coming from Rhonda. She's asking, how do we truly follow Jesus?
3: Rhonda, I think you're trying to make make it complicated. I would encourage you, make it simple. It is simple. Just love God with all of your heart, and then love people as you love yourself. Mm-hmm. I would add to it, Jesus said, if you love me, obey my commandments. And you can get very pharisaical with that. You know, I hope you're keeping the top 10, the 10 commandments. Yeah. But are you preaching the gospel? Are you helping people come to know Jesus? Are you discipling? That's another thing he asks us to do. If you really want to get stretched, are you healing the sick? Are you praying for healing? Because that's another thing he commanded to do. So if you love me, keep my commandments. But in all of this, realize you didn't make the covenant. He made the covenant. So the covenant is in his blood. So this is the new covenant in my blood. I get the sense that somehow you're questioning your salvation, or you're trying to make yourself perfect before God. And I encourage you, abandon that. You cannot do that. You are created by him for a relationship. He has restored that relationship with his blood. He made that covenant before you were even born. And he made that way for you before you were even thought of. So, you know, it's incredible. The lamb slain before the foundation of the earth. Before he founded the earth, he was also thinking about the good things you would walk into. So he's made all of that. And all we have to do is discover it. If you get into, am I being a perfect enough Christian? Have I done enough for Jesus today? All of those things, you're slipping into a pharisaical mind, a legalistic mind, and love has that has nothing to do with love. When you're in love with somebody, you want to be with them, you want to hang out, you want to hear what they have to say, and you just want to be. And when you have that, you are really following Jesus.
2: Yes. Yes, and amen. All right, this is coming from Rose, and she's asking, I want to be clear on what Scripture means by do not call anyone father.
3: Okay, we got a minute and 20 seconds. Here's a very long Scripture from Matthew 23. They bind heavy burdens, hard to bear, and lay them on men's shoulders, but they themselves will not move them with one of their fingers. But all their works they do to be seen by men. They make their phylacteries broad, enlarge the borders of their garment. They love the best places at the feasts, the best seats in the synagogues, greetings in the marketplaces, and to be called by men, rabbi, rabbi. So here's the answer. But you do not be called rabbi, for one is your teacher, the Christ, and you are all brethren. Do not call anyone on earth your father, For one is your Father, he who is in heaven. Do not be called teachers, for one is your teacher, the Christ. But he who is greatest among you shall be your servant. Whoever exalts himself will be humbled. He who humbles himself will be exalted. So he's not asking you, don't call your dad, dad. What he's saying is, don't be an exalted spiritual leader looking for places at the synagogue or recognition. That's not the gospel. Be a servant in the kingdom of God. We leave you with these words from Ephesians. Walk in love as Christ also has loved us and given himself for us. For all of us, God bless. See you tomorrow.
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6: Thank you so much for joining us for CBN News Watch. I'm Ephraim Graham. Ahead today, the fighting steps up again in the Persian Gulf as the United States destroys five Iranian tankers after the Islamic Revolutionary Guard attacks an American warship. That battle coming amid one of the most serious diplomatic showdowns in years between Britain and Israel, as Britain announces economic sanctions against Israel over the actions of Jewish settlers in Judea and Samaria. We're going to bring you the story and Israel's response. The lessons of history repeating themselves in modern day. Students from Regent University's Institute for Israel Studies visiting Nazi death camps in Poland when today's Jews once again come under attack, this time by Iran. We'll show you what happened. And we'll take you to Finland for a look at its defense system, an entire city underground below Helsinki, built for the possibility of war even. It's also being used for everyday life. Those stories and more right now on CBN Newswatch.
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6: It is Wednesday, the 9th of September, 2026. We're going to begin this half hour in the Middle East as Israel is facing a new economic and diplomatic battle with Britain. And the confrontation between the United States and Iran has escalated yet again, this time on the waters of the Persian Gulf. In Tuesday, CENTCOM announced it destroyed five Iranian tankers after the Islamic Revolutionary Guard attacked an American warship. CBN Middle East Bureau Chief Chris Mitchell brings us the story, reporting now from Jerusalem.
18: The latest escalation comes as the Trump administration increases military and economic pressure on the Iranian regime. The U.S. strategy includes a naval blockade of Iranian ports, helping oil shipments move safely through the Strait of Hormuz and finding alternative routes for Gulf oil. The goal? Increase the economic pressure on Tehran while reducing Iran's leverage over the world's oil supply. The big question is whether Iran will back down or escalate even further. Meanwhile, Israel and Britain are now in one of their most serious diplomatic confrontations in years.
19: The building behind me has become ground zero of a diplomatic showdown. Britain accused some Jewish settlers of ethnic cleansing Palestinians in Judea and Samaria and announced new economic sanctions. Israel calls that claim an outrageous lie and announced the closure of this British consulate in Jerusalem.
18: Israeli Foreign Minister Gideon Sar said the closure is just the first countermeasure.
20: Second, the removal of British representatives from the International Gaza Support Center in Kiryat Gat. Third, the termination of British activities to train Palestinian Authority forces in Judea and Samaria under the British support team in Ramallah. Fourth, the denial of entry to Israel to 12 British elected officials, elected representatives, and other British nationals involved in anti-Semitic and anti-Israel activity, as well as those who deny the very existence of the State of Israel.
18: UK Foreign Minister Ed Miliband announced the sanctions on Tuesday.
21: I do not believe the British people want us supporting the occupation by accepting products from settlements in our shops and supermarkets. So I can announce today that we will introduce an import ban on goods from illegal settlements in the occupied territories.
18: Miliband said Jewish settlements in Judea and Samaria represent an obstacle to the two-state solution and took a further step by declaring them illegal.
21: Today I announce that the official view of the British government is that the occupation is unlawful. Yeah. Because of Israel's entrenchment of its control, its intention to extend permanent sovereignty, and its expansionist agenda via illegal settlements.
18: France and Canada are joining Britain in announcing import bans, while a number of other European countries have either taken similar steps or pledged support for further action. The White House has not commented, but U.S. Ambassador to Israel Mike Huckabee says the U.S. will respond to the U.K.'s action. Spokesman to Israel's Prime Minister Doron Spielman pointed to analysis by the media watchdog Honest Reporting, which he says found a dramatic imbalance in international coverage.
22: Over the last few months, they studied 77 news outlets. There were over 900 articles on what is called settler violence. And there were 9 articles about Palestinian terrorism that has claimed 25 lives.
23: And Chris is joining us now with more. So, Chris, what more can you tell us about the reaction there in Israel to this move by Britain, along with France and Canada?
18: Well, Gideon Sar, the foreign minister, Ephraim Israeli, laid out many of the countermeasures so far. But I think right now many Israelis feel this is being used as a wedge, as pressure for a Palestinian state. And as we saw, heard Doron Spielman say, the international media is putting a lot of pressure on Israel and reporting about the settler violence, while in many ways ignoring what Palestinians have been doing to Jewish people in Judea and Samaria. So many of them see is this as a wedge for a future Palestinian state. That's exactly what the UK Foreign Minister Miliband is saying. And many people see this as one tactic to try to put the economic pressure and the political pressure and international media pressure on Israel to make sure that to try to see if they will acquiesce to a Palestinian state.
23: What's Israel likely to do about it?
18: Well, right now, they've, as I said, you know, all the countermeasures have been announced. I think we're going to see more input by the U.S. and especially from Mike Huckabee, the U.S. ambassador to Israel. He's really been outspoken about this issue in Judea and Samaria. He visited many American Palestinians the other day. He makes the point that there is criminal activity going on, but he makes the point that this is a tiny minority and that it's being blown out of proportion. It doesn't represent the behavior or the actions of 500,000 to 600,000 Jewish people that are living in these communities in Judea and Samaria. So I think we're going to see within this day, within a few days, exactly how the U.S. will respond and how Israel will continue to respond to what the U.K. and other nations are doing.
23: Britain says it's trying to preserve the possibility of a Palestinian state. But what are the chances of such a state, especially following October 7th?
0: Well, Ephraim, some people may say slim and none. You know, if you go back to the Oslo Accords, they started in 1993 and with the idea that that would lead to a two-state solution. And here we are, maybe well over 30 years, trying to establish a Palestinian state. And it hasn't happened yet. Some people looking at this from a spiritual or biblical point of view say God is really the silent partner at the negotiating table and sort of hasn't allowed this Palestinian state to be established. We have talked recently to Itamar Marcus. He's the director of the Palestinian Media Watch. He chronicles Palestinian official media. And his analysis is that the Palestinians are not interested in a two-state solution, but a one-state solution. And they see this diplomatic effort to a two-state solution as a stage to finally eliminating the Jewish state. So this is what they would say after years, decades actually, of analyzing Palestinian media. This is what they're really going for.
23: Let's turn now to the lands of Judea and Samaria. Why are they so important to Israel?
0: Well, this is the biblical heartland of Israel. Most of the Bible took place in this area. Abraham was there. Joshua was there. Shiloh, that's the capital of the Israelites for almost 400 years. This is Jerusalem as well, the capital that David set up. And so that's why it's so important. And most, I would say many of these 500,000 to 600,000 Jewish people living in Judea and Samaria see this as a fulfillment of biblical prophecy. There are many prophecies in the Hebrew scriptures from Jeremiah to Isaiah to Ezekiel that one day the Jewish people would return to the land of Israel and they would plant vineyards and they would establish cities and rebuild the cities. It's one of the most most quoted promise in the Bible as well. So they see that them as a fulfillment of prophecy. And one thing also about a Palestinian state, after October 7th, Ephraim, there's very little appetite for people for a Palestinian state, and especially for the people lived and suffered through October 7th. Many of those people were advocating for a Palestinian state. They worked with the people of Gaza. And after October 7th, they have no appetite for a Palestinian state.
23: Let's talk real quick about Iran. What's the view there in Israel about the U.S. strategy of increasing economic pressure on Iran by reducing their leverage over the world's oil supply? Can this help bring down the regime?
0: I believe that's the mood and the sense here and in Israel that it could be lead to an implosion of the Islamic regime there in Tehran. And I think they want to let these economic sanctions continue, the economic pressure continue, so that eventually this nation will implode. That's exactly what Prime Minister Netanyahu said just a few days ago.
23: CBN News Middle East Bureau Chief Chris Mitchell, as always, thank you so much for being with us today. Coming up, Regent University students were in Europe standing in the Nazi death camps. Then came the alarms. The Jews in Israel were under attack again. Watch as they connect the horrors of the past with the reality facing Israel today. We're going to have that story coming up for you right after this.

0: 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As a cardiologist, I know that getting help fast and treatment within minutes of a sudden cardiac event can increase survival rates as high as 90%.
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10: With anti-Semitism on the rise, Regent University's Israel Institute is teaching students about how the Jewish people lived prior to World War II. As part of their studies, students traveled to Poland, where they experienced life-changing discoveries and came home determined, more determined than ever, actually, to support Israel. CBN News Middle East correspondent Julie Stahl brings us this story.
11: Organizers chose Poland to give the Institute for Israel Studies students a key historical perspective, and then they wanted to show them how Jews live today. But even though they didn't make it to Israel, what happened by surprise while they were in one death camp drove the point home, connecting the history of the Jewish people to the situation for them in Israel today in a way that no one could have planned.
12: We would start with Poland so the students can see Jewish life in Europe and what it was like leading up to the Holocaust prior to World War II. And then we wanted to take them to Israel afterwards so you could see some of Israel's past and then Israel's present and also Israel's future.
11: February's fighting with Iran, however, prevented the Israel visit. So Michelle Bachman, distinguished professor at large with the Israel Institute at Regent University, extended their time in Poland.
12: Part of that included a trip to one of the death camps called Majdanek. And when we were there, something happened that none of us expected.
11: At the top of the hill are ashes of the Jews killed there. And from that vantage point, those condemned to death could have looked down at ongoing life in their hometown of Lublin.
12: In real time, we saw death and life during the time when they were condemned to die in this death camp. So we were talking about the past, but what we saw was also contemporary because the war was ongoing in Israel.
11: As evidence, Bachman would receive electronic notifications when Israel came under missile attack.
12: The entire time when we went up to look at this memorial of the ashes of all of the Jews, my Apple Watch was blowing up. The sound was going off one after another because missiles were coming in. And all of a sudden, the Holy Spirit just spoke to my mind that said, see, nothing's changed. It's the same.
11: As part of the gravesite visit, Michael Eglash, co-founder of IsraelAmbassadors.com, prayed the Jewish Kaddish prayer, and then the group prayed for Israel's safety from the attack. Madison Hardiman and Abigail Thomas talked about how this moment affected their lives.
13: There's a whole city with skyscrapers and where people lived, even back then. There's no way that they didn't know something was going on, because my dad was on a hill, and they chose to say nothing.
14: And when we're standing there, and we're looking at the place where 18,000 Jews died in one day, and we were getting alerts on Dean Bachman's phone about the missiles coming into Israel, and it showed both in one sense the cruelty of what happened with the Holocaust and how many people died and just the way it was enacted was unimaginable, but also the prevalence of it continuing to today.
11: Thomas says the trip pointed her toward the future.
14: Walking away from it was something that I knew that I'm walking away with a mission, and it's not just something that I've learned, it's something I need to carry out in my life. The true reasons why we must support Israel and what truly happened during the Holocaust.
11: Julie Stahl, CBN News, Jerusalem.
10: 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Still ahead, we are going to take you to Finland for a look at one of the most unusual defense systems in the world. It's a city hidden underground. We're going to show you how Finland is preparing for an invasion they hope will never come. We've got the story for you coming up right after this. You're watching CBN News Watch.
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10: Finland shares an 800-mile border with Russia, and its history is shaped by conflict with its neighbor. That is why the Finnish people have spent decades designing a culture to withstand crisis. National security correspondent Caitlin Burke brings us a look at Finland's comprehensive security model.
21: Beneath the streets of Helsinki, there's an entire second city. Infrastructure currently used for daily life, built for the possibility of war.
22: While this may look just like a metro station entrance, it leads to a bunker capable of housing thousands of people in case of an emergency. Until then, it's put to daily use.
23: People have learned to use also the underground premises, and they know where the civil defense shelter in their own apartment building is. And people are got used to it, so there is nothing dramatic about it.
21: Finland is famous for the dual-use design of its emergency shelters. In peacetime, many operate as gyms, sports arenas, and even playgrounds.
23: Preparedness is something that comes us as a normal thing. It is in our genes. So we continued preparing ourselves for emergencies even during the years of peacetime.
21: This need to be prepared resulting from a long history with a difficult neighbor.
23: We have 1,200 kilometer long border with Russia, and the Finnish history is about war. So there's been at least two wars during the century already for as long as we can remember. Finland has learned to live and develop resilience in that kind of environment.
21: Civil shelters here are part of a much larger comprehensive security plan, one that calls for total involvement in the nation's security and defense.
0: We're a small nation. We need a strong defense forces, but that's not enough. So what we decided is to have all the walks of society, all the sectors of the government actually joining the building of comprehensive security. It, for example, means that we have civil society organizing, providing defense training or defense understanding.
21: This approach reaches into each corner of society, including the classroom. Crisis preparedness, emotional resilience, and media literacy are built into Finnish grade school curriculum.
1: I think most strongest part of our education is that you must generate your own opinion. So don't rely on others' opinion, you generate your opinion. And I think very young ages, we focus on that.
21: Finns also contribute through military service. Under Finland's conscription system, all men are required to serve, while women have the option to volunteer. The result is one of Europe's largest reserve forces, with about 80% of the population ready to defend the country if needed.
2: Finland's front line isn't just on land. It also stretches across the critical waterways of the Baltic Sea.
21: Along Finland's southern coast, border guards monitor some of Europe's busiest and most strategic waters. Officials say the security environment has changed dramatically since Russia's full-scale invasion of Ukraine. GPS interference, shadow fleet activity, and threats to critical undersea infrastructure have all become growing concerns.
17: Whenever our boats, units go for a mission, we need to be prepared that even during one single task, we might need to jump from safety operation to use of law enforcement powers, like law enforcement operation, and even for using military force.
21: For Finland, that quick adaptability is part of the broader defense philosophy. While officials see all of these efforts as important to national security, their key goal is a resilient population.
0: You can see it in Ukraine. If people understand what they can do to improve their safety and security, and not only await for the government to come in their service, we can trust that the society as a whole can survive.
21: As other countries look for ways to strengthen their own security, many are now studying Finland's approach. Finland's leaders say the lesson is simple. A country that prepares its people is better prepared for crisis. And they believe that readiness not only makes Finland more secure, it makes NATO stronger as well. Caitlin Burke, CBN News, Helsinki, Finland.
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26: 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Annette Figueroa is here to tell us why she says this one is for real.
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10: 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With that word, make this a wonderful Wednesday. 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And, of course, you can reach out and touch us on Facebook, Instagram, and X. We look forward to seeing you right back here same time tomorrow. Goodbye. God bless. Thank you for watching.

0: 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So how does Israel thrive despite its constant struggles?
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6: 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Stick with us.

0: Welcome to this week's episode of Faith and Culture. I'm your host, Trey Goins Phillips, and we're joined today by author and pastor Trevin Wax. Trevin, it's great to have you here.
1: It's great to be here. Thanks so much for having me on.
0: Well, I appreciate the work that you are doing, talking about the gospel way for kids. And I know you've written an adult version of the gospel way, but now you've written a version specifically for Generation Alpha, the next generation coming up. And it is all about catechism. So for those of us who are not Catholic, didn't grow up in the Catholic Church, where I think that word is often, at least in my mind, that's where I've kind of heard the word most, is in a much more liturgical church tradition. So first of all, just give us an understanding of what catechism actually is.
1: Well, a catechism is really, it's an ancient tool of Christian discipleship. The word simply means instruction. You see this rising in the early centuries of the church as people were preparing for baptism, new converts and whatnot. They would be instructed. They'd go through a season of being instructed in the basics of the Christian faith so that they would know what it is that they are confessing. You see a bunch of catechisms come out during the time of the Reformation, as during that period they were, you know, the Protestant Reformation. It was an attempt to show of, you know, what the Bible teaches as opposed to some of the medieval excesses of the Catholic Church at the time. But quite simply, it's just a big word that is really just it's about basic Christian truth presented in a question and answer format. It's meant to simplify the Christian faith into these basic truths so that you can really meditate on them, memorize them, learn them, and understand some of these doctrinal categories that the Bible teaches.
0: Well, something I appreciate, Trevin, about your work is that you've always tried to make theology really tangible and accessible to people in the writing that you do. And you wrote originally the Gospel Way Catechism, and then you just with your co-author, Thomas West, just wrote a second version, the Gospel Way Catechism for Kids. So tell us why it was that you thought it was important to write this content and write it now.
1: Well, Thomas and I had this burden for a kind of catechism resource that's a little different than some of the classic reformational ones. We wanted to do something that would deliberately push against some of the cultural narratives, slogans, worldviews, things that are so prevalent in our day and age. And so we thought, how do we present the basics of Christianity in a way that says, it's not this, what the society says, but it's that. This is what Jesus says. You have heard it said, but Jesus says to you, the Bible says to you something different. And to really showcase the contrast between biblical Christianity and a lot of what passes for common sense in our society. So we started that with adults, and we did 50 basic question and answers that covered, you know, the spectrum of Christian theology, all with an eye to showing how that makes us stand out in the world. But from the very beginning, Thomas and I knew we've got to do this for kids. Like, we need to put this in the hands of parents who are wanting to disciple their kids, who are wanting to have those great conversations around the dinner table or in the car or on the way to school, or, you know, just to work that into the ordinary rhythms of life. And so we're just really excited to have a simplified version for kids that can be beneficial to families.
0: Well, talk a little bit about your own faith background, because I know something that you've written and talked about is that a lot of your passion for this came from your own experience as a kid. I mean, having laminated cards about discussions that you and your parents that you would have around the dinner table, where you would discuss these kinds of themes in your own household. So take us back, tell us a little bit about your faith journey and why this was something that you thought was, in 2026, important to see parents replicate in their own homes.
1: I'm glad you asked that. My parents were really intentional when it came to instructing me in the basics of the Christian faith. And I don't remember exactly which tool or which catechism they used, or even if they called it catechism. But they had, even before I could read, they had laminated cards with these very easy questions and answers. You know, who made God? Nobody made God. God has always been, you know, and you would say these answers. And even when I was 3 and 4 years old, I learned a lot of answers to Christian doctrinal questions. It's amazing what your mind can what will stick with you when you learn something as a young child. I often tell parents something that we learned as parents with our children. All we needed to do was, you know, at night for bedtime prayers, you pray the Lord's Prayer every night for, you know, several weeks, and they'll know it by heart, even at 3 and 4 years old, be able to say it along with you. You know, you can read a psalm, or you can ask questions and answers. And if you repeat them enough and you really lean into that repetition, there's a real magic there for kids in giving them certain categories. Now, none of this ensures that they're going to wind up being faithful disciples of Jesus later on in their life. But what you're doing, and what we hope to do as parents, is we want to set these this structure in place to give kids a category, so that later, as they grow up in church, as they read the Bible for themselves, as we begin to disciple them further, they already have certain categories that then they begin to fill in with all of this additional beauty and riches and treasure that comes to us in God's Word.
0: Yeah, I think it's really important that you mentioned filling it in with more, because really these answers, these questions and these answers, they're complex questions, and then but they're met with a pretty succinct answer very often when we're talking about this particular form of study and routine. But I think there might be some who would say, well, all you're doing is teaching them a really simple, short answer to regurgitate information. You're not actually teaching them anything. But really, at least my understanding is, these kinds of catechism serve more as a roadmap for deeper exploration in the future.
1: Absolutely. I mean, this is not, a catechism isn't supposed to be everything. It's supposed to be something. It's meant to give you the structure or the scaffolding that you can then come in later and you can begin to fill in. So I think it's important for

0: prompt spiritual flourishing within your own home, whether it's with your kids or with you and your wife?
1: So our kids are getting older now. I used a different catechism kind of tool with our oldest when he was really little. And then with our youngest, who's actually just become a teenager, just recently went through the Gospel Way catechism for kids with him. And I was just, I will say some of the conversations that we got to have as a result of this were just really rich, because it's putting out on the table all kinds of questions and answers. You're giving them questions and then answers to respond to those questions, but you'll be surprised as a parent how many additional questions arise from the questions and answers. It's like it's the starting point of entering the world of Christianity, of entering into this, the faith and all of its wonder and beauty. And one of the things that sociologists have shown in their studies, I think of like Christian Smith and Amy Adamczyk and others, for the parents that successfully transmit the faith to the next generation, it's not always a compartmentalized formal program of discipleship that matters most. What they have found is it's really what we see in Deuteronomy 6, where you're having conversations in the ordinary rhythms of life, and religion is coming up all the time. It's relevant to everything. It's what we believe, why we believe it, why we practice this, why we do this and not that. Like, these are conversations that happen at the dinner table. They happen in conversation about what happened at school. They're just the kind of conversations that arise in the everyday, just, rhythms and routines of life. That is more effective for kids than just simply an hour a week or 2 hours a week at church. As important as that is as well, it's got to be within that context of full life discipleship that's taking place. A catechism is just one tool that can prime the pump, so to speak, to get those conversations started, so that we're having conversations about the Lord and His Word in the rhythms of life.
0: Yeah, absolutely. Well, everybody, we're going to fit in a quick break, but we'll be right back with more Faith and Culture. Stick with us.
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7: It's satisfying to win games in the NFL, and I think ultimately knowing as a follower of Christ that our ultimate satisfaction comes from Christ. Football is an amazing game, but it's a terrible God. If we put all our identity in it, it'll let us down at times. And so continue to rely on Him. If it wasn't for Jesus, I wouldn't be where I am. I just thank God that I'm not where I was before, and I just think that's the process of sanctification is an ongoing thing. It's just an ongoing process of wanting to become more like Christ. Just like the Word says, if we draw near to God, He'll draw near to us. And when I start my day in the Word and come into work, I have a heavenly perspective in a way to impact somebody's life, to serve Him, to serve the kingdom. When adversity hits and it strikes in a game, it's easy to, you can freak out and it could be something going wrong or something like that, but He really keeps me calm and steady throughout the game, day in and day out. That's the reason you're here, is to impact souls for the kingdom and to be a blessing to others.
0: Welcome back to Faith and Culture. We're joined by our guest today, Trevin Wax. And Trevin, one thing that I appreciate that you have written about consistently is if you as parents are not teaching your children what God's Word has to say, the world is already doing it. There's already a sneaky secular religion that, as you have written, is before your kids can even read, they're being catechized into this other religion. So talk a little bit about the fact that the world is already teaching us. The world is already exposing us. We need as Christians to be proactive, not just reactive when it comes to this issue.
1: That's right. I mean, this is one

0: One of the reasons we had a passion for doing this catechism resource for kids from the beginning is because we wanted to go ahead and prepare them for the kinds of messages that if they're not already hearing, they're going to hear in their schools, on TV, through songs, shows, movies, all of this. And you could say that it's kind of a sneaky secular religion, but in some sense, it's not really sneaky. It's just right out there for everyone to see. You know, it's just pretty blatant in a lot of the songs and movies and pop cultural references that we have. You think of these slogans that are out there, like, you know, be true to yourself, you do you, live your truth, you know, you are enough. Like you begin to put all of these things together, follow your heart, chase your dreams, you know, and it leads you to this understanding that the purpose of life is to look deep within yourself, to discover who you are by your deepest desires, and then to express that to the world. That's the sociologists call that expressive individualism. It's like, you know, I have to define for myself who I am and who I'm going to be. And I do that by looking deep within and deciding for myself what that is, and then expressing that and waiting for the world's affirmation of that. That's the plot line in so many movies, even like good, wholesome movies that we like to watch with our kids. It's often there in Disney movies and other kinds of plots and stories and songs that we sing. And so this is just, it just kind of passes for common sense in our day and age. And I think it's important for us as Christians to say, okay, there may be some elements of truth in some of those statements or some of those, that understanding of the world, but the Bible shows us something very different about what it means to find true freedom, what it means to truly flourish as people made in God's image. Following Jesus Christ leads to a kind of conformity to Christ, a non-conformity to the world. You know, there are all of these ways in which the Bible runs up against that dominant perspective in our world today. And so what we're trying to do with the Gospel Way Catechism is to say, yes, these are the basics of the Christian faith, but look at how they counter what is often on display in our world. And we want kids to be equipped for that, to go ahead and have these ideas so that, you know, when they begin to encounter some of these messages and in movies or in school or in conversation with friends, that they already have a category to say, that doesn't really line up with what I know Scripture teaches, because they've already been at some level inoculated from some of those false narratives that are so prevalent in our world.
1: Well, I think you're probably right about the fact that it's not really that sneaky anymore by and large with what the world is trying to expose us to. I think it's all pretty plainly out there, but I think that these kinds of lessons, these catechisms can help kids. As you said, maybe it doesn't give them everything that they need to fully flesh out and understand the theology of something, but they are already alert when they hear something, like their spidey senses go off and say, well, I don't think that sounds exactly right when somebody says, well, you can just like manifest this thing. So talk about that kind of sneaking into Christian circles these days.
0: Yeah, one of the things that you notice is very prevalent today is a mixing and matching of all kinds of different spiritual things. So in our secular world, it's not like suddenly there's no interest in anything beyond this present material world. What you often find is people are very interested in having a spiritual side or engaging in certain practices that are meant to add a sort of a sprinkling of transcendence on this world as we know it. Kind of your life as you want to live it. So this is one of the things we do in the catechism is we have to ask the question of where are those things really likely? So for example, when we talk about prayer in the adult resource, and then we also mention in the kids resource, we've got to distinguish the Christian understanding of prayer from, you know, just mindfulness routines, you know, or just sort of Eastern meditation that leads us to sort of empty our minds and try to not, you know, think of anything at all. That differs very, you know, at a very basic level from biblical meditation, which the meditation that we see the psalmist engaging in is a filling of the mind with Scripture and God's word and whatnot. And so when we pray, we're talking with God. We're talking to our Father in the name of Jesus by the power of the Spirit. I mean, there's this divine encounter that is taking place that's very different than just, well, I'm only doing this for my own well-being or for my own mental health or whatnot. Will it have good effects when it comes to your mental well-being and your health and whatnot? Yes, but that's not the purpose. That's not actually what we're going for when we pray. And so there are all of these different elements of Christianity that people like to take and then cobble together with the spiritualities that are out there and the practices that they find online or on Instagram or wherever it might be. And we want to come along and differentiate, to begin to untangle some of those things, to say, here's what the Bible teaches. Here's what the world says. Here's why Jesus ultimately is better.
1: Now, I know, as I said at the start of our conversation, you've been writing and preaching and teaching on theology and doctrinal issues for many years now, but was there a moment that really God used in your own life to illuminate something that you had maybe not been aware of or had not, you felt convicted, man, I need to spend a little bit more time on this myself?
0: Yeah, I would say one of them for me was the understanding of freedom. We have a question in the catechism, which is not really a typical question you'd find in catechisms, but in our day and age, our cultural moment, we felt was necessary. And it's a question about what is freedom? And I think I needed this as much as our readers needed it. It's just so easy to define freedom in our day as a freedom from. A freedom from constraints, from limitations. Freedom is me doing whatever I want to do. When the Bible actually teaches that, no, you doing just whatever you want to do, especially in our flesh, is a kind of slavery. Like we're enslaved to our desires. That the freedom from that the world is constantly telling us, freedom from religion, freedom from, you know, constraints, limitations, what your family says, what the past says, or whatever, that the Bible says, no, true freedom is submission to God, and it's freedom for something. It's freedom to pursue what is true and good and beautiful. And it's not doing whatever we want. It's aligning our wants with God's will, recognizing that that's when we're truly freest, when we are following His pattern, His design for life. That's a message that I think I need over and over again as a parent. And I think our kids need to hear from the earliest ages so that they're not taken in by this reductionist vision of freedom that is so prevalent in our society.
1: Yeah, absolutely. Well, everybody, stick with us. We're going to fit in another break. We'll be right back with more Faith and Culture.
2: The veil between us and the Lord is thinnest when we're in our suffering. You know, this brain tumor that keeps coming back, craniopharyngioma you're born with. And when they diagnosed me, they gave me all of the different ways that I could deal with this tumor through, you know, these actions and prayer and exercise and just do everything I can. And the last two appointments with my physician, it shrunk. They don't shrink. They just don't. And it's, God gets all the glory. We're here by His grace and mercy. Our bodies are fragile but resilient, temporary. So we live our days joyfully. We live our days hopefully. We live our days faithfully. And in doing that, my goodness, it changes the world.
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1: Welcome back to Faith and Culture. We're wrapping up our time with Trevin Wax. And Trevin, you know, for parents who have been maybe listening to this conversation and they either want to maybe get a copy of the original book for themselves or they want to purchase a copy of the Gospel Way Catechism for Kids, what are some practical ways that you have applied these things in your own life and practical ways that a parent could sit down with her son or daughter and go through this book, this new book, in a really practical way that will be beneficial and useful to the family?
0: It's really exciting to hear from people who are using this in different ways. The great thing about a tool like a catechism is how adaptable it is. So we know of some churches, for example, that are actually, the pastor is preaching through the 50 questions and answers, and the adults are doing like small group studies around the adult version of the catechism, while their kids are doing studies around the kids' version of the catechism. And then they're having the table talk and the prayer practices that are included in the catechism with their kids so that they're able to then really drive it home in the family over the dinner table or in family devotions and things like that. So it's really exciting to see different people finding different ways. There's flashcards also available for the Gospel Way Catechism for Kids. So if you really want to, you know, lean in on the memorization and maybe spend a week, if you give just 1 week, 7 days to one question, you'll get through this in 50 weeks. So in a year, you'll get through the entire resource. And I just am excited to think of the fruit that might come from a new generation of young people who are well instructed in God's word as they really thought through some of the basics of the Christian faith and have some answers to the questions being raised in our culture.
1: Well, something I appreciate too about this is kids at 4, 5, 6 years old are already being exposed to all kinds of concepts by the world. And then there are people who say, well, I don't want to expose the complex theological ideas to kids. They're not going to get it. But I think it shows like there's really simple ways, but still profound ways that you can expose kids. And you need to be exposing kids as Christians to theology from a very early age because they're being exposed to all the other junk. So why not add in something that's actually true, that's actually rooted in scripture, rooted in the gospel. Trevin, for people who want to learn more about your work or they want to pick up a copy of either the adult book or the Gospel Way Catechism for Kids, where can they go for more?
0: You can go to trevinwax.com if you want to see some of the things I write online on a regular basis, or I have an email newsletter that I love to send out every week. But you can also go to just the Gospel Way Catechism .com, and you'll be able to find all kinds of resources there, both for kids, for adults, and you can find the Gospel Way Catechism, all the resources, wherever books are sold.
1: Awesome. Well, thank you so much, Trevin Wax, for joining us.
0: Thank you for having me.
1: All right, everybody, stick with us. We'll be right back to wrap up this week's episode.
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10: When Morgan said your name, I thought, why do I know that name? The Holy Spirit said, you need to connect with him. He needs to come on Heaven Meets Earth.
11: Last night, I go to McDonald's, and there's this guy, Marquise, and he's mopping the floor. His girlfriend just had twins, and one's still in the hospital. He can't have the surgery, so he asks for prayer. Well, the manager comes out. She's like, I need prayer. Six employees come out. Literally, the restaurant stops. We're all standing, holding hands. Three of the employees, including the manager, including the mopper, Marquise, and another employee, they receive Christ. I get a text. This little baby had surgery today because heaven met earth. Over fries, over nuggets.
10: I love all of this.
11: There's somebody out there that you have a family member that's in jail. He wants you to forgive them and go visit them. You will be set free more than you know.
10: What does it look like for America to repent?

0: Welcome to Heaven Meets Earth. I'm Abby Robertson, and I am so excited because today I have someone you all know and love, Morgan Dotridge, here with me to help me co-host. Morgan is just the best, as y'all know, and today we are going to be interviewing Kyle Martin from Time to Revive Ministries. He has an incredible testimony of being led by the Holy Spirit and amazing things God has done through him and through his ministry. You do not want to miss this conversation, so stay tuned, and we'll be right back.
1: Israel has endured decades of sorrow, terror, and war, and still she stands. 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Right now, your support brings help to those in need and shares Israel's true story with a world that needs to hear it. 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Take action. Stand with Israel today.
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10: It's just getting started.
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0: So if you've been watching Heaven Meets Earth for a while now, you will recognize Morgan. She's been a guest now multiple times on the podcast. But today I have the honor of having her sit here, guest co-hosting with me. And I am so excited to have Morgan. She's so pumped to be here. And tell us a little bit about our guest, Kyle Martin.
11: Yeah. Well, first off, I am so excited to be here. I feel like I'm just sitting with my friend, and Abby always says these are supposed to be like dinner table conversations, and you're just being wowed by God, and now I get to sit over here. So right away when you asked me if I wanted to be a co-host, I had just gotten back from a retreat donor weekend at this incredible place called Oak Hills. I had been there a few times. I always encounter God there, and there was a ministry, Time to Revive, that was hosting their donor weekend there, and my husband had been connected with them. And the second Abby asked me, Kyle Martin just popped into my mind because I had been just blown away at their weekend by how they do everything with excellence. Their focus is leading people to Jesus through and through. And I had gone into the weekend not knowing what their ministry was. I thought maybe it was a local college ministry. And then I get there and my mind is blown. You'll hear about it, but they're all over the world. But I think more than them being all over the world, what impressed me is what I would come to learn about Kyle is he shares the gospel every day. Like, it's not just the president of another country he's ministering to. He's making sure before he goes to bed that night that someone has heard about Jesus. And I heard a story about him taking his son to the gas station because he's like, hey, we got to pray for this guy before we go to sleep tonight. And I just thought, that's an incredible guy. And over the weekend, I know I only got to hear a fraction of his story. So I want to hear more.
0: Well, and I didn't even tell you this when you said, I think we should interview Kyle Martin. And I haven't even told you this, Kyle. But over the summer, so more than a year ago, somebody gave me a packet. And you were actually in D.C. right now because you're a part, right as we're filming this, the America Reads the Bible event is happening. Time to Revive is a part of that. And I met the leader of that, Bunny Pounds, more than a year ago, and she gave me a packet. And I tucked it away in my room. And this summer, I was cleaning things out, and I found the folder. And when I found it, it fell. And a letter that you had written to encourage people to be a part of America Reads the Bible was the first thing that I picked up when I picked up the papers that fell. And as I picked it up, the Holy Spirit said, you need to connect with him. He needs to come on Heaven Meets Earth. And so when Morgan said your name, I thought, why do I know that name? And here you are. You're here for that amazing event, America Reads the Bible. And I just have this holy expectancy over what God's going to do with this conversation. So welcome, Kyle, after that long intro.
12: It's an honor to be here. And it's all the Lord's timing.
10: You know, it's just kind of like just by me meeting your husband at Baylor when he was a student there. And we're pouring into these guys in their house, feeding them pizza and just training them on how to share the gospel. Who would have thought in that long journey we'd get connected? And then just through our friend Bunny Pounds, who's overseeing America Reads the Bible, you know, you never have to force a situation when you just trust in the Lord's timing. And I'll just tell you, since I'm at one of your coworkers, your colleagues, John Jessup.
0: The best.
10: He is the best. And, you know, when they came out to Chicago to join us, like there was something deep in my spirit. You just know when there's a ministry and organization that there's a like-mindedness. And I know CBN doesn't really know Time to Revive and we really don't know CBN, but I've always, since I've met John, I just felt in my spirit there is something more here with this ministry. And so we're honored to be here.
11: I think when I hear you say that, I think about it's like little decisions. Like you're going to go feed my husband and his roommates pizza and one domino falls to another. And I only know a little bit of the story of how Time to Revive even started. But I bet you your whole story is like that, little decisions that led from one person to 10,000. I don't know if you want to start by.
0: Yeah, let's kick it off there.
10: Well, I'll just say, just in conversation to that, just, you know, when you think about, I think when people think about hearing from the Lord and think people like, am I being obedient? I think we just make it too hard. I think when we just do the littlest things, like he just begins to teach you more. And, you know, for a long time, I'm a type A person, so I'm a driven person. And you're always like the next 3 years, 5 years, I just started living today. And that day really does unfold the next year. And you look back to that one moment and you're like, I can't believe he connected all the dots. Because it really takes the pressure off yourself and it really puts it back all on him.
0: Can you tell us a little of your story of when you really started hearing from God and what that looked like?
10: You know, it's interesting. I didn't know what discernment meant. I didn't know it was a gift. I didn't know it talked through those things. It's going to sound really strange. I was in fourth grade. I was in a bathroom at my elementary school, and I remember walking, and I remember staring in the mirror, and I remember hearing something from the Lord. And I remember a clear call on my life, but I was like, what's this? I mean, I grew up in a Christian home. I would say, you know, we went to church. I didn't really – I knew nothing about the Holy Spirit. But from that moment on, the Lord began to download things to the point where finally when I went to college, I had accepted Christ, but it wasn't until college. I owned a coffee shop. I don't like coffee, by the way, but I love the smell and I love the atmosphere. But there was a night, I'll never forget, this young girl who's a freshman in college. I went to Taylor University in Indiana, and she came up to me. She said, hey, I was washing dishes. It was the end of the night. And she said, what do you want to do with your life? And I was like, kind of like, what? Like, you know, I was a business major. I worked with professional athletes. It's a long, weird story. And out of my mouth came, I want to train leaders for Christ.
0: Wow.
10: And I actually remember saying, I don't know why I just said that. And I almost kind of wanted to like take it back a little bit, you know, like.
11: Who said that?
10: But that girl then, she went and laid on a blue couch and she was out cold for 45 minutes. And I was like, I don't know what's happening. But at the same time, some guy came pounding on this. Our coffee shop was in a student union and he was pounding on the door and I let him in and he goes, hey, I was at the prayer chapel and the Lord told me to come pray for you. And, you know, it was April 5th, 6, 2001 and it was just like today. And he said, the Lord told me I'm supposed to come pray. And I knew nothing about the context of what was happening. And so he was out cold. This lady was out cold. I had two people out cold and I was like, I don't know what is happening. So I just sat in a chair and I waited. And they both came to. They literally both sat up. She had a backpack and she opened it up and she pulled out a jar of olive oil. And she said, the Holy Spirit told me to anoint somebody today. So I went to a grocery store and I bought it. And she goes, I'm anointing you. And I didn't even know what that meant. And she said, when you're ready, come upstairs. So she goes upstairs to the second floor of this union. And before I went up, I kicked off my shoes, my sandals. And for 2 hours, what became in now prophetic voices into my life, it became one voice, which was the Lord. And it was a download for 2 hours of my life. And so when did I start hearing from him? It would have been 2001. And it was like, will you trust me in what I just told you?
0: Wow. Can you share anything about what that download was?
10: Yeah. You know, first of all, I didn't know it was the Word of God. And I'm embarrassed to say that in some sense, He told me not to tell anybody for 7 days. And when you hear the Lord talk about making the Jews jealous, I didn't know what that meant. And you hear this language of Moses all of a sudden understanding that when the Jews turn away from the Lord, he's going to raise up another nation to make them jealous. I didn't know that was from the Lord. And then you hear Paul in Romans 11, he's reciting the same thing. So it took me years to figure out what was downloaded in my life just because of a lack of maturity and a lack of in the Word. And so it went from having such a heart for the Jewish people, having a heart for the nations, and then learning to listen to him. But I'll tell you probably the most important part was the sin in my life. I didn't know the sin that I had. And so it was like, and as I'm processing this, my wife, Laura, who will be married almost 25 years, we were dating at the time. So I was thinking, there's no way that Laura's going to believe anything that's happening to me right now. My whole body was anointed. My clothes are on, but my whole body is anointed with oil. Oh. And now I'm getting this download about my life for the future and end times and all of these things. And I'm worried about my girlfriend, who's she going to believe this? And yeah. I heard very clearly out loud as soon as I thought that, which is really unique. The Lord really does hear your thoughts. Mm-hmm. I remember hearing she's not going to believe this. And I heard Laura has the gift of faith.
11: Aww.
10: And as soon as that happened, I literally remember it was like two hands went into my stomach. It was like the intestines. And it didn't hurt, but it felt like I just was freed. Mm-hmm. And I remember pride and lust came out of my mouth.
11: Thank you, Lord.
10: Mm-hmm. And I remember thinking, I didn't even know that was in me.
11: Yeah.
12: Wow.
10: Clearly the Lord knew. And it was a journey of learning to let go of myself, let go of the sin, and understanding the role of repentance in my life so that I can run fast and free for the Lord to get ready for his return.
11: We're 10 minutes in. I was tearing up. I think I was tearing up because I'm thinking a couple things like, wow, like God just came for you. Mm-hmm. And I think about some people probably feel like I've been searching for God and I can't seem to find him. Mm. And then other people have this experience where it seems like God just comes for you. Mm. And there's nothing you did that deserved that experience. It was just the kindness of God. Yeah. And then the mastery of God, that he's not concerned to give you secrets of the end times or things technically beyond your understanding. He's not worried that, oh, for 5 years, this guy isn't going to understand a word of it. God doesn't care. He's like, he puts his word out there and then he leads you on this journey to discover it. And so yeah. I'm just moved by God in your life.
10: And I think too, when people get downloads from the Lord or even they get sense of direction, mm-hmm. we're always like, am I going to make the right decision? Mm-hmm. Is this the right path? And I'll just tell you, I don't think you can ever make a wrong decision if your heart's in the right place. Mm-hmm. It just might take you longer to get there.
11: Yeah,
10: I really think sometimes it's a direct path or it might just take a little bit longer. But in that, I have freedom of not trying to feel like I have to get it right, nor am I striving for that either.
11: Yeah.
0: Yeah. Do you feel like this download, you said you felt there was visions of – or just a sense of the end times. Is that what birthed this desire for evangelism and to tell everyone about Jesus in you?
10: Yeah. Yeah. Mm-hmm. And yes, I mean, I'm laughing because it's who I am. When in 1 John and it talks about like when you realize the love that he has for us, mm-hmm. it just has to overflow. Mm-hmm. Like you realize so much of the magnitude of the death and the burial and the resurrection, what he's done. You just want to tell everybody. Mm-hmm. And so for me, I didn't understand the mindset of jealousy. Mm-hmm. Like when I talked about the Jews and I love the Jewish people. I mean, we do a lot of I love pouring into the nation of Israel. I love pouring into Israel. And I say that because, you know, the gospel in John, it talks about the gospel came first to the Jewish people. Mm-hmm. And it's pretty clear that the Jewish people in this context of scripture says no. Mm-hmm. And it came to the Gentiles. And it has this language of at some point, you know, the Jews are going to become jealous of what the Gentiles have. Mm-hmm. And my question in my own life was, do I make anybody jealous of what mm-hmm. I have? Does anybody say, I want what you have, mm-hmm. let alone a Jewish person, my neighbor? Mm-hmm. And so that kind of began this journey of my own life, getting to know Jesus so well that people really want to be like me because of Christ in me. Mm. That's not an arrogant statement. That's just the Apostle Paul in learning that. And so that mindset began to form who I am as I share the gospel. Because if I'm not excited about telling people about the gospel, then I'm really not excited about who he is in my life.
0: Yeah. Wow. What? Sorry. Yeah.
11: Well, I was just going to ask, what did it look like when you first started to go and share the gospel? Was it just you? Were your friends like, you've lost your mind? Or were they like, we've been waiting for this moment? Like, where were you at?
10: You know, it's funny. My, you know, I don't know if you've seen the George Whitefield movie, The Great Awakening.
11: No.
10: But you have Whitefield learning under his dad on how to make candles. And in a weird way, Whitefield learned about the light just by being around his dad. And my mom and dad, they own a hardware store. And I learned how to interact with people all my life at a store. Mm-hmm. I learned how to listen to problems. I learned how to listen to people's heart and then describing a situation. And so it's funny. I don't think people really thought I was different. They just probably got tired of me doing it. You know what I mean? Like, Here we go again. Yeah. This guy's just going to talk about it. It's just going to happen. Yeah. But, you know, you have to give yourself slack. Like, it doesn't have to be perfect. Like, people want to just know if you're real.
11: Yeah.
10: They just want to know. And over the course of time, like, it is just – every day is legitimately an adventure.
11: Yeah.
10: If you live in such a posture that you have something to offer to somebody. So it's taken a while.
11: Yeah.
10: But I love doing it.
11: I think you've already in this interview touched on – I hope I can remember all three – probably the most like simple, helpful things with evangelism of one, like – if you're not happy and excited about your religion, why is someone else going to join
10: for
11: it?
10: For sure.
11: Then two, it's not – when you said at the beginning it's not that complicated, I think people have asked me a lot, how do you know – how did you know to go share the gospel with that person or did God tell you to go pray for that person? I'm just like, if you had the thought to pray for them, it probably wasn't the devil prompting you to do that. So you might as well.
10: Might as well. Mm-hmm.
11: Like you don't have to And then I forget the third thing, but but I feel like you're highlighting these things of just why you should do it and that it's easy.
0: Yeah, and we've talked about this before. When you have those thoughts from the Lord, go pray for that person and you think, oh, but it will be awkward. Oh, well, you always have to visualize the worst case scenario. They say, no, I don't want prayer.
10: Yeah.
0: And then visualize the best case. Yeah. They come to Jesus.
10: Yeah.
0: They are touched by the Lord. And when you compare the two, hopefully that just drowns out any sense of self-consciousness, any sense of awkwardness, because the reward is so much greater and so much bigger. And as you said, I mean, even if you get spit on 100 times when you try and go tell people about Jesus, the one time that it hits, that it resonates, and that you have just really poured love into a person's life, it is worth being spit on 100, 1,000, 10,000
10: times. It's happened. I've been spit on. But, you know, you just got to keep going. And, you know, I got to just tell you that I've been processing last night. You know, I'm here in D.C., right?
11: Yeah.
10: And I go to McDonald's everywhere. They're always great fishing holes, you know? And so 4th and 6th, we're not far from here, okay?
11: Yeah.
10: And so last night, everybody's tired. We've been at America Reads the Bible, and we're just going. My son Jude wants to get some chicken nuggets. So we're just hanging out. We brought like maybe 10 team members. And I walk in, there's a guy, he looks at me, he's like, man, I think I know you. Uh-huh. And I was like, I kind of. Well, it turns out this guy was a part of something we did 11 years ago in a small town in Indiana.
11: Wow.
10: He now is working for a senator here. So it was a great connection. It was just like an affirmation for me, like keep dropping these seeds. Well, when we're all done, we're sitting down and there's this guy, Marquise, and he's mopping the floor. He works for McDonald's and he's just standing there. He's talking to me and he started telling me his girlfriend just had a baby, twins, and one's still in the hospital.
11: Mm-hmm.
10: And he can't have the surgery. So he asked for prayer for this baby surgery. So we did what you guys would do. Let's pray right now. And so he said, can I go wash my hands? Because in his mind, we're going to hold hands. So he goes back. Well, the manager comes out. Your first thought is, I don't know. Is this? But she's like, I need prayer.
11: Wow.
10: And she yells at her other employees, bring your video camera. We need to film this prayer time.
11: Wow.
10: And I was like, well, this is going to be fun.
11: Yeah.
10: 6 employees come out. This is last night. And I grab my friend from Indiana that I don't know from 11 years ago. He brings a table of 7. Literally, the restaurant stops.
11: Wow.
10: We're all standing, holding hands, praying for this little baby. And then the manager, okay, so everything's done. In the middle of the prayer, I'm saying, Lord, do you want me to share? Do you want me to share the gospel? We've got a whole group. And all I heard was, yes.
11: Uh-huh.
10: And so for us, we just have these little colorful wristbands that just help us articulate the gospel. So we give everybody these wristbands. And then we have 6 team members all deliver the gospel.
11: Wow.
10: It was awesome. So we're all done. Three of the employees last night, including the manager, including the mopper, Marquise, and another employee, they received Christ.
11: Wow.
10: So we're all like – and by the way, the beeper of the fries in the back, beep, beep. She's like, don't worry about it. Not to get the manager
11: fries.
10: In trouble, but like all this stuff. And so like it was literally – like when I think about your show's title, Heaven Meets Earth, it literally just stopped. And like the DoorDash guys were coming, they're standing in line. Nobody cared. Nobody cared because they felt the presence of the Lord so thick. Mm-hmm. I go home. I'm at the hotel room. I get a text at almost 1 a.m. And this guy who said he has not received the surgery for the baby, mm-hmm. in the 2 hours from 10:15 to 12:15, the doctor said, we're going to give the surgery today.
11: No.
10: So this little baby had surgery today. I actually believe because heaven met earth and yeah. came. And all it is just people trusting God in that moment.
11: Wow.
10: Over fries, over nuggets.
11: Yes.
10: It was like, why do we make this so hard?
11: Wow.
10: And you know what's even cooler is that family, those guys from Indiana, they're all now locals. So we connected the locals to the people that came to know Christ mm. because all of a sudden the people that said yes to the Lord, guess what? They now have people that can disciple them.
11: Wow.
10: Praise wow. God.
12: 24-year-old Solomon Bush, when the war began, he quickly signed up to fight. But at the Battle of Brandywine, a musket ball shattered his thigh. And a few days later, he was captured by the British.
13: He's right across from where the British command is in the city of Philadelphia. Bush takes it upon himself to kind of just keep watching the door.
12: One day, he heard some soldiers boasting about a letter that had been stolen from Washington's headquarters and given to a British general, revealing that there was a spy in Washington's camp.
13: And he's able to identify British intelligence agents and send that information on to Washington, and Washington said this was invaluable.
12: When Bush returned to duty, he was promoted to lieutenant colonel.
14: Jewish Patriots of the American Revolution, available now. 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
0: Kyle, you told us how you were born on the 4th of July, and I'm just curious if you think there's any spiritual significance to that birthday.
10: Yeah, you know, for me, it's interesting. As the Lord has developed such a – I have such a heart for this country. And I just think the Lord does things in the physical and reveals himself in the spiritual. It's just kind of that simple. And so for me, I've always had such a heart for this nation. I believe that the Lord wants this nation to turn to the Lord. I think we're in the 250 years. This is a year to celebrate, honestly, the United States. And I can't think of a better way to do that than to call the nation to repent and turn back to the Lord. Mm. And it's almost kind of like it's become part of my calling in my life. Mm. And I didn't learn that, though, this word repent. Until I had a dream. I had a dream in 2022. I was in my home in the Dallas-Fort Worth area. And I never dream, by the way. It's not like a thing. I have a pad and I'm not writing things down. I wish I did more, which I know maybe you do. So I'm just guessing. So that's why I saw that. And so I think for me, like I had this dream that I saw the president of Malawi, Dr. Lazarus Chakwera. I saw him call the country to repent. And I mean this in all respect. The president's name is Lazarus. And so just it kind of gave me this confidence.
11: Time to revive.
10: And so, you know, we have this thing called Revive School where I actually taught through the entire Bible, Genesis through Revelation. And our goal was for 2 years was to teach the Messiah in every book of the Bible as well as the importance of Israel. And so through that, God has been so gracious and he's put Revive School in almost 100 countries. And one of those countries is Malawi. And so we had 40 or 50 schools in Malawi already. So when I had this dream, I had already gotten connected to the president loosely through an associate that was his assistant. Mm-hmm. So I called him. I called him from northern Minnesota on vacation and I said, I had this dream. do you think this is of the Lord? And he said, let's pray for 2 weeks. So after 2 weeks, the assistant to the president and I talked, and I said, what do you sense? And he said, I think this is from the Lord. You need to come to Malawi. Now, just for the record, I've only met with only a couple government officials, so this wasn't like a main thing. So I flew out. We're driving onto the palace. There's legit zebras, animals, like all of this to me. And I think part of the journey is just like, don't take everything so seriously. Like, be childlike faith. Yeah. And I'm like having fun in this because I'm like, God is setting this all up. And So here we come. And I was like, this dream isn't going to take long to tell the president. Mm-hmm. But I told him, Mr. President, I really believe that I saw that you call your country to repent. And he said, if you can get the church behind this, I will call the country to repent. And so we began this journey of traveling all over Malawi, the warm heart of Africa, one of the most beautiful countries you'll see in Africa. And we traveled and we met with thousands of pastors. And by God's grace, we got thousands of pastors to say, we're willing to submit to this message of repentance. So we went back to the president. And it began this journey of him sending our team. Imagine landing in this country, having his presidential team with his cars into the status, and he's sending us. I mean, I felt like a John the Baptist, and we're calling their country to repent.
11: Wow.
10: And it opened up incredible doors. I mean, from prisons, we're in all of their prisons today, police officers, education, the mining, the farming, different aspects. When repentance really takes place. When I say repentance, I mean like you're sorrowful for what you've done against the Lord. Like it's not just I'm sorry. It's It breaks your heart. Mm-hmm. And you actually, if I wasn't in this chair, like you would turn your back from the sin and you would turn to the Lord. And then you actually begin to do works worthy of repentance. You begin to see fruit. I think in America, we love to talk about repentance. We love to sit and pray about it. That sounds really bad for a second. But we don't see any change. If there's true repentance, we will begin to obey what we hear. And what I saw in Malawi began to open up doors for us in countries to call them to repent. And it has become very, very humbling when you get calls from other countries. This week, in the name of Jesus, not as a representative of the United States, in the name of Jesus, we're meeting with a good amount of ambassadors. And they're coming to a meeting specifically to learn how to call their country to repent.
11: And why is that? What did they see in Malawi? And then can you take us into that when you're going around?
10: Yeah.
11: What were you calling them to repent of? Was it their sin? Was it specific stuff? Was it different in each region?
10: Yeah.
11: And how did the president get on board with it? Yeah. That's a lot, but however you
10: want. Well, I love this question because it feels like a very Malawian, just so you know, Malawian question, because these reporters would follow us.
11: Yeah.
10: They go, how do we know this is of the Lord? How do we know this is of the Lord?
11: And I believe it's of the Lord.
10: And I go, I don't. And they said, what do you mean? I said, well, here's the reality. I go, my job is not to tell you what your sin is. My job is just to deliver the message. I mean, when John the Baptist came and Jesus, they said, repent and believe.
11: Yeah.
10: I said, that's all I'm doing. And you let the Spirit of God fall. I think even the listeners right now, just hearing this word repent, the Spirit of God could bring something in their life to say, I got to let this go. Yeah. And so for us, we just began to see people set free. And what other countries began to see is that when people are set free, sin starts to break off. Things to begin to change in their economy, in their agriculture, in the mining. And they want that for themselves. So I got invited to another country once. So I went to go meet with another president of another country. I won't say the example because this country wasn't ready. They saw the end. They saw the prosperity. But if the heart isn't ready to change, it's not of the Lord.
11: Yeah. I want the fruit of repentance. I don't want the work of repentance.
10: That's right. I don't want the first two. Paul says, I'm coming to King Agrippa and I'm going to tell you this is what I've been calling. Repent, turn to the Lord and do works worthy of repentance. And I think for me, I long to see that in our country.
0: I just as you're speaking, I feel kind of led to share something that is recent, and I don't really want to share this, but I'm just going to be obedient. This happened a few weeks ago, and I'm just struck by first what you said almost towards the beginning of this podcast of when you really were filled with the Holy Spirit and you felt just this freedom, you said pride and lust, and you didn't even know you were struggling with that. Well, a few weeks ago, I applied to something that I really felt the Holy Spirit tell me to apply to. And I also had a sense from the Holy Spirit that I was going to get in. And when it came out, I was on the wait list and it didn't make sense. And not even, but I just felt you know, this sense from the Lord. You said, I only did this because you put this desire on my heart. And I felt like you were going to open the door. And so I was just confused because also the wait list, it's not yes or no. It's just this weird gray area. And so all that to say, I was really praying one morning and I was just on my knees. I had my face on the floor and I felt like the Lord showed me something specific that had been in me for years. I didn't even realize that I needed to repent of. And so I just was on the floor praying and repenting of that. And when I stood up, I blacked out and I fell backward, thankfully, onto my couch. But it was just the presence of the Holy Spirit. This has never happened to me before. And I'm into some weird, you know, like, I've been to some charismatic things. Like I'm open to the Holy Spirit moving. But this hadn't happened to me before. And I fell backward on my couch and I just felt this freedom and this something just lift. And I thought, thank you, Jesus, for this whole experience to even expose that to me and to know. I'm always praying, Lord, search me. If there's anything in me that's not of you, to take it out. And I felt like this was a moment where God took that out. And I didn't know what was going to happen. I just thought if all of this was just for that to be removed, to be out of me and for me to really have that moment before you, humbling myself before the King of Kings and asking for forgiveness and repenting, then who cares what happens next? And days later, what we were waitlisted for, it got open the door.
10: Broke up.
0: And, and
10: broke open.
0: Yeah, it just broke open. And that wasn't the point. It really was just to come before the Lord. But you just never know. That power of repentance, it's just so – whenever the Lord shows you something, whenever you find yourself in a situation, you maybe react in a way you wish you hadn't. And this can be for Christians who are just very spiritually mature. But that he wants us to be – it's a constant thing to be repenting and humbling ourselves and coming before him and asking him to heal our land, to heal our lives, to heal our mind, body, souls, and spirit.
10: And I think – Go ahead.
11: I just think too, it just stands out to me when you're like, I haven't had an encounter like that before. Yeah. And I don't know why it's coming to my mind. Different people I know that maybe say, I want an encounter like that. I want an encounter like that. And – they're going and they're wanting to be prayed for, saying, just pray for me. Oh, I need someone more anointed to pray for me, or someone more, or I need to get into an environment that has more of the Holy Spirit, or the music has to be different, and then I'll have an encounter like that. And we're trying to do all these things. And then God's like, no, like the most powerful encounter you can have with God is repentance, because it's the ripping out of darkness. It's the displacement of darkness for the invasion of light. And it's repentance. Like Jesus already did that on the cross. It says, I've transferred you from the domain of darkness to the kingdom of light. Like he already did that. And then repentance is our will coming into that. We're saying like, yeah, I want to join that transfer process out of darkness into light. And power comes on it. And I'm thinking about these nations that you're ministering to, and then other nations are reaching out. And I'm just mind blown by that. I'm like, that is so cool. And while I'm listening, I just felt like the Lord was reminding me of Exodus 33, where it says, is it not in your going with us, Moses talking to God, is it not in your going with us, God, that we are a people distinct, I and your people from every other people on the face of the earth? And I'm just thinking like this phrase keeps coming to me, the gift of repentance, the gift of repentance. Sometimes I feel like people even listening could hear the word repent and it's like, oh, that sounds, I associate that with religious legalism or with humiliation. You're trying to humiliate me. Repent. But it's like a gift. It's the gift he purchased to give us on the cross. And I just think in that verse, are we not a people distinct from every other people on the earth? Are Christians not unique from every other people on the earth? Because through the gift of repentance, what other people can throw their darkness off of them? Like what other people can walk out from under the shadow of darkness that rests on them? And I just feel like when I hear you talk, that's what repentance is, not only in the individual life, but for these nations. They're getting to throw darkness off of them through this gift of repentance purchased. And it makes us a people distinct.
10: Oh, man. And now we're starting to tap into some this gets me pretty fired up. So, okay, when you go to Luke 24, let's talk about this, because Luke 24, verse 46 and 47, he says, he also said to them, this is what is written, the Messiah will suffer and rise from the dead the third day, and repentance for forgiveness of sins will be proclaimed in his name to where? To all the nations, beginning at Jerusalem. Yeah. And I think that the church is, it needs to begin to understand that the message of repentance is what will usher in the return of Christ, and it needs to go to the nations. Mm-hmm. But that means we have to embrace it in our own lives. And there's this weird label. You're absolutely right. But we think repentance is like, oh, when I repent and I come to know Christ, it's almost like it's done. But this repentance that you've learned and embraced, that I'm learning, and I think we're all learning in this, it is this ongoing process, which is why Jesus gives us the baptism of – there's a fire. It's not just this thing above our head that people think it's for tongues. The reality is that the baptism of fire is inside of us so it can keep burning away the chaff, mm-hmm. so that the fire's inside of us so that what? That the gifts can be fanned and flourish. And so it's actually healthy to pour that – junk that we have back into Christ so it can be burned away. But we think it's like a shameful thing. Mm. But the reality is it's humbling, and it opens up doors. It gives us freedom, and it's meant to go to the nations. Mm. And I think if I can learn that for somebody in McDonald's on 4th and 6th, I can still deliver that same message to a president in another country. Mm. But are we doing that in the little? Are we doing that in the everyday? And I think that's what the Lord looks for. If he's going to give you one talent, I'll give you more, but will you trust me in this? And so I think I have to learn that myself. Mm-hmm. I can't deliver this message of repentance if I'm not willing to put myself in that place. Mm-hmm. And I think when there's humility, we get to see it.
0: What does it look like for America to repent?
10: Yeah. It starts with the church. I think we think it looks like with the Republicans or the Democrats, or I think we think it looks like in the Capitol. Because the result, what we see in America, is not because of political decisions and policies. It's because the church has become apathetic in the Word of God. Mm-hmm. And when we don't embrace this, we don't understand what the Lord is saying to us. And so for me, I think it means going back into the Word of God. It's the Ezra-Nehemiah moment. It's when Ezra releases the word. What

0: think it's coming.
1: What do you think that looks like?
0: I think that the names have to go. I think the titles have to go. I think these denominations have to go. I don't mean like take them away. I just mean we give them to the Lord. We've elevated so much. It's above the Lord. Do you know my pastor or my bishop or my apostle? Do you know my church? And do you know how many campuses? The lost don't care. They don't care. They just want to know, is Jesus real in your life? And I can't convince people of that. The Spirit has to reveal that through the Word. And I think, what does that look like? It means we might have to spend some time praying and fasting again. And that's hard.
2: I wanted to be a boy 1 week. I wanted to be a girl next week. It was constantly like that, confusion always in my mind. I always felt like I was more in tune to femininity.
3: At 16, Tommy decided it was time to give in to those desires. Now addicted to meth, he dropped out of school and began frequenting gay chat rooms and nightclubs.
2: I had an internal knowing that it was just wrong.
3: Despite his doubts, Tommy started taking female hormones and making plans to have a sex change operation. Tommy was doing drugs with his brother and sister when he felt an oppressive, paralyzing fear. Terrified, Tommy left the house and went to his mom, who had recently committed her life to Christ.
2: I had to cry out to God because I just knew in that moment that he was the only one that was able to help me. So I remember just telling him, I'm sorry of the lifestyle that I was living. I just went into this deep place of repenting and asking for forgiveness. If Jesus did it for me, he could do it for you. We all need a savior. We all come from a place of brokenness.
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1: I'm going to share this too. I don't know how to say it, and I don't want it to come off mean, but I was at a pretty big Christian conference, one where there were really great leaders, frankly, but with posters that were three stories high. And somebody asked me to pray for, or maybe I even volunteered myself to pray for somebody, and I laid my hands on them, and they had a very specific situation that we were going to pray over. And as I started to pray, I just looked at them and I said, I actually think that we first need to repent over how we have almost idolized these personalities above Jesus. Mm-hmm. We're supposed to be pointing people to Jesus Christ. Mm-hmm. And instead, we've pointed them towards people who are fallen, who are broken, mm-hmm. whether they're even have lived great. They are not Jesus Christ. Yeah. And I feel like that's what you're speaking to.
0: And I want to make sure it's clear, like we are the body of Christ. We love the body. We love the different roles that God has gifted people. But for some reason, over the course of time, we've just slowly let the enemy just creep in. Mm-hmm. Mm-hmm. And that can come in different forms. That comes in different ways. But when you begin to recognize that and say, okay, I'm willing to let the Lord magnify himself in my life, illuminate any darkness, mm-hmm. things just begin to get stripped away. And it needs to happen to the church. Yeah. And I would love to see just this corporate time. Maybe it's just it's a campus. Maybe it's in a congregation. Maybe it's the whole country. But it starts with the church.
1: Mm-hmm. As you said that, and then I'll turn it over to Morgan. I'm sure she has thoughts on what we're talking about. But I just thought of the quote someone said a couple of days ago. How do you eat an elephant one bite at a time? And I think I know I'll whatever we can do to help just start one church at a time.
5: Yeah. And I do love your heart in this of like it could be a big gathering, mm-hmm. but what's going to have more impact than a big gathering? Like you said earlier, you can call a nation to repent, but you're not telling them what to repent of. So at a big gathering, there's something of we're all getting together to repent for something. Mm. But I think your real message is I need to repent. Mm. You need to repent.
0: Yeah.
5: Every person that puts on the name of Jesus and calls himself a Christian, they need to repent. And like you said, I just love that it's all for different things, but it's inviting that spirit of repentance that will draw us near to God. Mm-hmm. And then I just kept thinking, it's a random Bible passage, but just to put a little scripture on what you're

0: saying of it begins with the church, because that could sound harsh. Maybe someone's listening and they're like, why us? Like, I don't know. But I'm like, it's God's way, actually.
1: That's right.
0: It's God's way. There's so many – I have so many scriptures floating through my mind right now, from Lamentations to Jeremiah, where he goes and he's like smacking down the prophets. And he says, I smack down your prophets. It doesn't say smack down, but it's, you know – the Lord's version of it. Yeah. I do a Lord's smackdown of your prophets because they've prophesied things that aren't from me, or the leaders of the temple have said things that weren't really from my mouth. Mm-hmm. And there's a sort of a biblical culmination moment of this in Ezekiel 9 that I was thinking of, where it just says, the Lord says to them, pass through the city of Jerusalem, and he basically is sending out these destroying angels to destroy what's in the city. And there's two things that he says here. One, he says, put a mark on the foreheads of the men who groan and are deeply grieved over the abominations that are committed in the city. And the men that bear the mark, do not destroy them. What is that another word for? Those who are repentant, those who are groaning and grieving over what's going on in the city, they get the mark, and those, the spirit of death passes over. And he says, but to all others, send out the destroying angel. Old Testament, it's very intense. And then it says, and begin at my sanctuary. And I just remember when the first time I read that, I was like, whoa, he's not only sending out this destroying spirit thing to strike down the city. The only people that get spared are the ones whose hearts are already broken. It says, put a mark on those who groan over the things I groan over, the people whose hearts are grieved by what grieves God's heart. Spare them because they're walking in repentance. And then, O destroying angel, start at my sanctuary. I mean, that's hard to wrestle with, but that's exactly what you're saying. And that seems to be how God does it.
1: People become distinct. They are set apart. And as God did that for the Israelites, he wants that to do with the body of Christ. He wants us to be separate. And I really believe he's giving us that option. He wants to set us apart. And it's hard. Who wants to be known as a person that keeps talking about repentance? But I actually think when there's a spirit of repentance, it really draws people to Christ. Mm-hmm. Because then you're real. You're authentic. There's no makeup. Yeah. Just had to get that word in.
0: Kyle is shining today. I don't know. Is there any testimonies from you that come to mind when we talk about this, when God has maybe put the spirit of repentance on you, either in your own life or you've gotten to introduce that to someone and you watched it change their life? I'm sure there's many.
1: You know, I think it just happened this last weekend.
0: Yeah.
1: I think at the opening celebration of America Reads the Bible, I'll be honest, I was pretty nervous. You had the Speaker of the House, Mike Johnson, was speaking, and then it was all these incredible men and women of God that were speaking. And then I was at the end with Bunny Pounds, and Bunny had just said, Kyle, I need you to release the word repentance over everybody. And I was like, okay, Lord, how's this going to work? You know, in my mind, I'm going through the process. And I walk through the scriptures of just what you see in the Old Testament of just releasing – they just release the word. The repentance is really – it's a form of accountability, to be honest, of drawing back to truth, drawing back to our guidelines. And for me, when I release the word, honestly, I've actually heard more response from that message of repentance of people just saying, thank you for being real. Mm-hmm. Like, I think people are tired of just – I don't want to say it. I want to say it in a polite way of just going through the motions of like, here's this message. Here's this message. This is all good. This is all – trust me. I'm with them. But I think people are ready for a real change in our country. And I'm even seeing it literally here in DC. People are hungry for like meat. Mm. I heard it today. Somebody came up to me today. I heard it yesterday, that word repentance. I heard a guy from Minnesota. He was listening. He's a dear friend of mine. He was on his knees just because of the word repentance. And I think it for me, the Lord's just encouraging me to keep releasing this, keep releasing this message, because I actually think it can change families. Mm-hmm. I think there's marriages out there that are having a hard time. When a husband repents, it begins to shape everything of who they are. Mm-hmm. I think when a child is not being obedient to his parents, I think it shapes who they are. So I think for me, the testimony is don't stop. Don't stop this message of repentance until I come back. Mm-hmm. And I'll tell you, it went back to the early days at Taylor when I had a download from the Lord. I didn't understand the words that he gave me. Mm-hmm. But when I keep walking it out one day at a time, I'm beginning to see the big picture.
2: Wow. As you're speaking, I'm thinking about we had a father-son duo on a few weeks ago, and the son shared about when he was 15 years old and he had an addiction to pornography. Mm-hmm. His parents had no idea, and he felt the Holy Spirit tell him, when you confess to your parents, you will be free from this addiction.
0: Wow.
2: And he described that day of confession as the just the best day of his life, yeah, because of what God did and yeah, the freedom he yeah felt when he confessed and he repented, yeah, and he was set free from the sin that so easily entangles us.
1: Yeah, and I think too, just people that are listening to this from now or weeks from now, when you hear this, I would just say stop what you're doing.
0: Yeah.
1: Just stop. Let the Spirit speak to you and you're going to find freedom. And I promise you, it'll change your life.
0: Yeah. And maybe I'd add on to that, if you're listening to this, for what you said just now about that testimony, the Spirit speaking to him, when you tell your parents, you'll be free. Hmm. Well, in the Bible, it says, things kept in the darkness, the devil has power over.
2: Mm-hmm.
0: But when it comes to the light, there is freedom. And to me, that makes sense of like, when you've turned on the lights in the room, when I flip the light switch, I'm not waiting there for 30 seconds like, I wonder if the lights are going to turn on while like a battle plays out between like the light bulbs and the darkness, yeah, you know? Yeah. It's instantaneous. I flip the light switch and the dark is no longer in the room. Why? Mm. Because darkness is merely the absence of light. So if you're going to bring light to this situation, to a situation, the darkness will flee. You watch it every time the lights turn on. There's not a little battle. And so, I love that. Like if people are stopping and pausing – right now, I'm just thinking, where can I get repentance in my life? And God will show you. It'll be that thing bubbling to your mind or that thing that you're just like, I want to be free of this. Maybe I would also encourage you to be bold and think of one trustworthy person you can tell.
1: Yeah, that's right.
0: And just say, pray with me. Please pray with me. I've just repented of this to the Lord. Can you pray with me? Because there's that verse, I don't know where, maybe
1: James,
0: you know,
1: it talks about the healing.
0: Yes.
1: When you confess to a righteous, you're healing. There is healing that will come. So
0: yes,
1: it's not just you and the Lord. Tell somebody. Because when you tell somebody, you're really like, you're putting it out there.
0: Yes.
1: And that's so freeing.
0: Yes.
1: And I think the church has got to get to that place. I think pastors got to get to that place up from the
0: yeah
1: pulpit. I think teachers got to get to that place in universities. I think moms got to get honest with their kids. I think dads got to get honest with their kids. I think husbands and wives. I just think there's this freedom that's waiting to come in the United States. And I want to just say, this might be a weird transition to something, but the nations are watching the United States and they want us to do well. They want us to do well in every aspect because the United States radically impacts the 190-some nations. And when we actually turn to the Lord, we might actually begin to change the world.
2: Amen. Well, I can't think of a more beautiful place to end on unless there's anything else on your heart you want to share.
1: No, I have this little phrase in my head. You guys have probably heard it 1,000 times, but I really believe that because of our faith in Christ and the Spirit is inside of us, I do believe that first voice that we hear is always the Spirit. Mm-hmm. But I think that second voice that we hear is us trying to figure out if it was His voice. Mm-hmm. And that game that we always play is that the enemy is the third voice saying, you never heard from me in the first place.
0: Mm-hmm.
1: And so I just want to encourage everybody, like for me, trust what you hear in the first place. If it aligns with the Word of God, walk it out.
0: Mm-hmm.
1: And don't try to figure it out.
0: Mm-hmm.
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4: Hey everyone, at CBN, we're here to pray for you all year long. But did you know that each fall, the entire staff of CBN sets aside a very special time to pray especially for you? We have seen tremendous miracles happen as a result of these prayers. So please mail in or call us today with your prayer requests. No matter how big or small your need is, we consider it a great honor and privilege to pray for you.
2: Amen.
0: I don't want to put you on the spot. You don't have to do this. But I just kept getting this image of you, like, of God giving you something specific for someone that was listening that they need to repent for. So I don't know if you even want to wait on the Lord and just
1: – Yeah. Let me make sure this is of the Lord. if there's somebody out there that I don't do this often in this setting. you have a family member that's in jail. He wants you to forgive them. This is a very clear visual. You have a family member and you're very, very hurt. It's time to forgive them and go visit them. I don't know what the sin was. I don't know what the crime was. I just clearly, clearly see this. Please go ask and forgive them. Wow. You will be set free more than you know.
0: Yeah. Thank you, Jesus.
2: Thank you, Jesus.
1: Amen.
0: Amen. Thank you, Lord.
2: This is like my favorite one ever. Thank you. Thank you.
0: Thank you, Kyle. Wow.
2: And Kyle, I told you normally we pray over the guests and we have letters and envelopes and we wanted to start filming on time. So we ran out of time to do that. And so I told Morgan before, we're just going to live, just ask the Lord to speak something. And as you were talking, I actually, before you even said it, I wrote down, and I had a sense you've probably heard this before, but I wrote down this John the Baptist anointing on your life that you are preparing the way for the second coming. And just to keep going, keep doing what you're doing. You are building God's kingdom. And when you get there, when you get to heaven, you will have no idea the multitudes waiting, that your ministry will be tied to their salvation. So God bless you in your work. Amen. And I pray I even pray whatever you're doing right now, I just feel like I know you don't care about the numbers, but I really do feel like there's just an increase, and I just see 100x.
1: Mm. Mm. Amen. Thank you.
0: When we walked in, actually just before Abby whispered, she said, we're gonna pray for him live. I was like, good. We walked in, this verse popped to my mind, so I'm just going to read these two, but two verses, same chapter, Proverbs 28. The wicked flee when no one pursues, but the righteous are bold as a lion. Mm-hmm. I think that's you. But then this one, Proverbs 28:27. Whoever gives to the poor will not want, but he who hides his eyes will get many a curse. And I think there's another version I want to read. Yeah, slightly different. He who gives to the poor will never want, but he who shuts his eyes will have many curses. And I don't know why that popped to my mind, but I'm thinking about that idea of the phrase come to my mind, like the privilege to shut your eye. Mm-hmm. Like it's a privilege. You're privileged if you get to simply shut your eyes to not have to look at hardship. Not everyone gets that. Some people are going through so much hardship, so much pain, and does that make sense? It's the privileged person that gets to simply be like, shut their eyes and look away. I don't want to look at that person's pain, that person's suffering. But God says, but he who not only looks, but gives to the poor, poor in spirit, poor, you know, physically or poor in spirit, whatever, will not want. And I don't know, I just felt like he was saying that to you, like you give to the poor, whether the poor monetarily, yes, maybe, but the poor in spirit, yeah. Those who are needing something. I need Jesus. And I just feel like you don't hide your eyes from them. You almost can't. If you were to shut your eyes, God would plague you in your dreams of people that need him or need a touch from him. And so I feel like because you lived your life like that, you shall not want. It's almost like the Lord's promise to you of everything I give you, you give away. And what do you have that you haven't received? And so therefore, because you realize that and you operate out of that principle, you will not want. Like God and all I'm doing really right now is just repeating, you know, basic Bible promises, but just to remind you of them, like those who seek first the kingdom will have all these things added, like you, time to revive, your family, you will not want because you have given faithfully and you don't shut your eyes. You don't look away when hard things are going on and other people, they're like, I'll just take a left or I'll do it slightly different. You go right to it. You're a responder. And yeah, so we're just grateful for your ministry.
1: Thank you.
2: Yeah.
1: Thanks for those words. I receive them. Amen.
2: God bless you and God bless what you're doing and the work of your ministry. It's so impactful and so needed. Thank you to our listeners. If you want to learn more about Heaven Meets Earth and support the podcast, go to heavenmeetsearth.com. Thank you for being with us, and we'll see you next week.

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1: 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Director Mel Gibson takes you behind the scenes of this biblical epic and gives you a glimpse into its next chapters. 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
2: Well, welcome to the 700 Club. President Trump and President Putin spoke on the phone for an hour yesterday. The Kremlin says Putin assured Trump that Russia has no hostile intentions towards Europe.
3: The conversation comes as the U.S. is seeking to broker peace between Russia and Ukraine. Two U.S. envoys visited both nations recently. CBN International correspondent Chuck Holton reports from Kyiv.
4: The American envoys arrived by train Sunday morning. First for Steve Witkoff and Jared Kushner, who have traveled to Russia roughly eight times since peace efforts began, but never once to Ukraine. After three rounds of talks with President Zelensky, the pair took some pointed questions, like this one from Newsmax's Shelby Wilder.
5: During your time as President Trump's envoys, Russia has escalated its war against Ukraine. It has intensified its hybrid attacks against NATO, and it's deepened its ties to the likes of Iran and North Korea. So far, diplomacy has not changed Vladimir Putin's position. But if there is no breakthrough after these peace talks, is the U.S. prepared to increase pressure on Russia?
6: President Trump comes from the business world, which in the business world, you think about things in the context of win-win. You know, how do you create opportunities for both sides to do what's in their interest? War is negative sum. You know, everyone loses from war, whereas, you know, business and peace is positive sum.
7: And that's, I think, the wrong approach. And it sends the wrong message to aggressor, which is Russia, that, you know, they can keep on going and they can increase the pressure because there's no real strategy.
4: There's a reason Ukraine chose this spot to receive the American delegation. St. Sophia's Cathedral there behind me was founded in 1037. That's about 100 years before Moscow was first mentioned in the history books. So it's a subtle flex on the part of the Ukrainians just to point out to the delegation that Ukraine didn't begin with Russia. And if the Ukrainians have anything to say about it, they won't end with Russia either.
7: I think for them, it doesn't matter. They're not the scholars of history, right? They never, these are transactional guys, right? They look at everything through real estate lens.
4: Voyechko leads the aid group Hope for Ukraine, and he speaks for many Ukrainians who put little faith in this latest round of shuttle diplomacy. The envoys, for their part, insist the effort is working.
8: I think we made a lot of progress in Moscow. We've heard new ideas. It's going to take both sides to make some compromises and narrow the issue between them. And we think we have the ingredients to get to that place.
4: Moscow pledged to hold its fire on Kyiv while diplomacy played out. But shortly after the envoys departed, Russia broke that ceasefire, intensifying drone and missile attacks and continuing their campaign of terror on the 4 million people who call Kyiv home. After nearly 5 years of war, Ukrainians say they'll believe in peace when they see it. From Kyiv, I'm Chuck Holton for CBN News.
2: Well, I join with them. I'll believe it when I see it. Putin has long said that the breakup of the former Soviet Union was a mistake. He absolutely wants to reestablish Russian sovereignty over Ukraine. That was the whole purpose of the invasion. He hasn't given up on that dream, and I don't think anyone in our administration should ever believe that he has. Well, in other news, the military confrontation between the U.S. and Iran continues to intensify. John Jessup has that story and more from our CBN News Bureau in Washington. John?
9: That is right, Gordon. The fighting broke out Tuesday in the Persian Gulf. the United States military attacking five Iranian tankers, sinking at least one after Iran launched another missile at an American warship. Iran responded to the U.S. strikes by sending 12 ballistic missiles aimed at Jordan, all shot down by that country's air defenses. Meanwhile, Israel and the United Kingdom are in a diplomatic crisis after UK Foreign Minister Ed Miliband accused Jewish settlers in Judea of ethnic cleansing and announced economic sanctions on those communities.
10: I do not believe the British people want us supporting the occupation by accepting products from settlements in our shops and supermarkets. So I can announce today that we will introduce an import ban on goods from illegal settlements in the occupied territories.
9: Miliband also said the settlements are an obstacle to a Palestinian state. Israel responded by announcing the closure of the British consulate in East Jerusalem, as well as denying entry to Israel to 12 British elected officials, along with other measures. The White House has yet to comment, but U.S. Ambassador to Israel Mike Huckabee said the United States will respond to the U.K.'s actions. Well, now to the aftermath of those devastating floods in Nepal. CBN's Operation Blessing is helping victims by distributing hot meals, water filters, hygiene kits, solar lamps, and packaged food. The team met one woman who shared her story of narrowly escaping the floodwaters and how Operation Blessing is giving her community access to safer drinking water and other essential items. Very grateful smiles there, Gordon.
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3: Well, coming up, the story of Jesus is too big for one film. So Mel Gibson is making two more. 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That's next. Plus, kidnapped by her father and then taken out of the country. Hear the story of her abduction and the daring international rescue that brought her home ahead on today's 700 Club.
11: Boys and girls all over the world are being abused and tortured.
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11: Give monthly and fuel the fight all year long.
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2: The Passion of the Christ hit theaters more than 20 years ago. 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
21: This work is truly monumental, a story which touched profoundly the hearts of many.
22: There are movies that you watch, and then there are movies you experience. Your emotions were engaged. Your spirit was engaged. This is a moment for the Church of Jesus Christ to come together as one.
2: Joining us now is Mel Gibson. He was with us 20 years ago when The Passion of the Christ first came on screen, and it's good to see you, Mel. The Passion of the Christ, it ended with a brief image of the risen Christ. Why did it take you now 20 years, and you've got two films to finish the story?
23: It took a long time because it's a fairly unwieldy subject to try and commit to celluloid, because the event itself is almost impossible to comprehend. And so how do we make that communicable, not only for ourselves, but for other people? And so necessarily it took a long time to write. And it's not a linear telling. It's juxtaposed against other events in the Old and the New Testament that give it context and, I think, deeper, more profound meaning.
2: Yeah, there are a lot of rumors out there that you take it back to Genesis, you take it back to the Garden of Eden, you talk about the war in heaven, the fall of Satan, the battle with Michael. All of these things. So what are your primary texts for the screenplay? Are we looking at the four Gospels, the Acts of the Apostles, Paul's letters, Peter's letter, other sources outside the Bible? What are your sources?
23: Absolutely all of those things you just mentioned. I mean, there's writings from mystics
0: and doctors of the church and of course, the four Gospels. And as you say, and the Old Testament, the Old Septuagint, the canon of the Old Testament, you know, so it it all comes into play because it's a continuum. And you want to see the progression of all of salvation history if you can. And you can't do it all because, man, if you had to do the whole Bible, I mean, you'd be in the theater for like 28 years. But, you know, you got to do it in two installments of 2 hours each and find the best way to do that and make points and touch benchmarks and try and explain the inexplicable in relation to all the other things around it, because they all point to it.
2: Any particular mystic or insight from, I guess, the saints of the church for the screenplay? I know for The Passion, you look to the writings of a mystic nun from Germany. Is that the same, or is there someone different?
0: Well, it's all different. It's everyone, even naysayers. You know, I mean, there's so many sources from that era itself, and people who weren't necessarily friendly to the idea, who, you know, they say that it happened, and they report it. You know, guys like Josephus, and I don't know how many sources there are, but there's several, maybe a dozen other sources, historical, because I think that the Bible is an historical document, yes, but it's not usually given credence as such. But the other sources that are considered to be historically accurate confirm the event. So it's so there's the Gospels, there's other mystics, you know, there's guys like Saint Francis and stuff like that who you know, he weighed in on certain things, and he was prophetic. And of course, Saint Paul was prophetic in the Acts, and so is Christ in the Gospels, you know, totally prophetic at some points, letting you in on what's coming down, you know, and probably maybe in our own time.
2: Peter talks about preaching to the spirits in prison. Is that going to be part of it? Are you going to see a descent into hell?
0: Oh yes, you do see that. It's the hell of the just, you know, because the hell of the damned has no hope, but the hell of the just, I mean, the waiting room, as it were, for those waiting for the gates of what they were made for to be opened to them again is the point. So he does go and talk to people down there.
2: Well, Randall Wallace has come out and said that the film, the script, is an orthodox telling of things that audiences have never seen. So is there a line where, okay, we're going to stick with orthodox sources?
0: Yes.
2: And I'll just say Catholic or Eastern Orthodox. We're going to stick with those. Is there any invented scenes? You know, The Passion had a couple, but you know, where do you draw that line?
0: Oh no, it's pretty easy. And you know, Peter had a wife and kids apparently. Mm-hmm. There's a wife with Peter. I mean, there's a scene with Peter and his wife where she's worried about him. I mean, look what happened to Stephen. Come on, you're next. And he has to reassure her, you know, hey, Jesus told me I wouldn't die till I was old. She said, well, you're not that young, you know, and you sort of fill in the spaces. It's conceivable that a guy like Saul of Tarsus was younger than Jesus, but he wasn't that much younger, maybe like 5-6 years younger. And when Jesus is in the temple as a child, Saul of Tarsus is there, you know, and I placed him in that scene. Now, it doesn't specifically say in the text that he was there, but he could have been.
2: Yeah, and it's easy to imagine that he would be there. The Book of Enoch play any role, particularly in the battle with angels?
0: Loosely. I mean, I did look at it, but I just decided to stick with more traditional accounts of course, my imagination. I mean, what is that place? What do they look like? How do they combat one another when death is not, that they're not dying, at least not physically, but spiritually maybe some of them die. And it's, you know, the concepts you have to come up with to create those worlds, different worlds, like the spirit world, the heaven, the hell, the hell of the just, and the hell of damnation, you know, and then the real world of Jerusalem and Rome and Damascus and these places that, that we portray in the film is they all sort of marry into each other like this. And then, of course, you have the New and the Old Testament. How do they correspond? And they correspond amazingly. I mean, that's there for anyone to see.
2: Well, how do you do that marriage visually? I one of the things that I just was so beautiful about The Passion is you described it as a moving Caravaggio. And you took specific cues from his paintings. And he was famous for making the stories of the Bible in pictures be so real and so human and so relatable. How are you going to follow that same cinematography? And if you are, how in the world are you going to do that when you're describing visually showing hell? You're going to be showing heaven. You're going to be showing these other places that you know, very few people on earth have ever seen. So how are you going to do that with cinematography?
0: Well, you try, and you're inspired by certain images. I mean, there are the Caravaggios and the Mantegnas, and who's that German guy? He did all those biblical drawings. Those kinds of images of hell and the fall of Satan and all that sort of Lucifer and stuff like that was like very evocative and way ahead of their time. But they're the images that these guys could conceive of and create something in you when you saw it. So lighting wise and the texture of the film visually will be kind of the same as the last one. And is definitely inspired by all religious art that came before it, you know, and I've seen a lot.
2: You've recast for the film. You've got a Finnish actor. If I pronounce his name wrong, forgive me. Jaakko Ottonen. He's Jesus. And how are you anticipating his portrayal? I assume it's going to be entirely different than the suffering Jesus portrayed by Jim Caviezel.
0: Yeah, he does some suffering in this because you have to necessarily cut back to the quick moments in the crucifixion. But I think, and he is very, he's a different actor, but he's done an excellent job, I have to say. I think he's at once human and kind of like, and in an odd way, a kind of peaceful detachment about what he does. So it's a pretty good portrayal, and he's a good boy. He'd just come in and do the Sermon on the Mount. You wouldn't even need a prompt.
2: Wow.
0: He just spat it out and it was like amazing. So, you know, not that, you're not going to hear the whole 7 minutes during the film, but you know, there might be an Easter egg on the end.
2: I'll use it. You've got a lot of opportunity in social media for promotional video, so take advantage of it. Let me talk about just a personal story I experienced watching The Passion. I was in a theater all the way down in the Florida Keys. I'd already seen it various times, and actually I was on vacation, and the couple I was staying with, they wanted to go see it as part of their Easter observance, and so I said, okay, I'll go watch it again. So I'm in a movie theater, and a teenager comes in with his popcorn and his big drink, and he sits down as if he's going to watch another thriller kind of movie. And the very first time a whip hit Jesus's back, I hear coming out of him, he's in the row ahead of me, I hear him say, "That must have hurt."
0: Yeah.
2: And he didn't eat another piece of popcorn from that moment forward.
0: Yeah.
2: You froze him in his seat. The Passion gave audiences a gut punch of what Jesus went through. I mean, it really made you experience it. What are you hoping these two new movies do?
0: Mostly to inspire. I mean, I think it's the fruit of that. You know, what was gained by that? And what did people have to gain? What did they have to lose? And what really matters, you know? And so the story focuses a lot like he's the Christ character is pivotal. He's in the middle. He's like an axis of a wheel. And then there's all these other characters all around him. I think there's something like 200 and I don't know, over 200 speaking parts in this.
1: Wow.
0: Including like Pilate. And you get back to Caiaphas and Annas and Joseph of Arimathea and Nicodemus. And only, you know, you bring them all into play. And you see how this huge event affected all those people. And in good ways and in bad ways, you know, in people who didn't accept it, people who were full of fear by it, people who were inspired by it and inspired even to the point of death to proclaim it, you know. So it's a big chunk. It's a big canvas. You can't do all of it, but I've chosen very specific bits to juxtapose and together to give an overall picture of the whole story.
2: I know what it's like personally to get out front and do very public media. You went through it with the passion and in the aftermath. Is there anything that you would do differently? And how are you preparing now for the release? How are you preparing spiritually? Do you have people praying for you?
0: Ask them. They're just doing it. And it's like, you know, and all is welcome. Because, you know, none of these things are easy. And, you know, there's forces outside our realm that sort of don't like the idea. So it's, there's necessarily maybe going to be a bit of a struggle with it, but, you know, but we know who wins.
2: We know who wins, and it gives you the armor to fight the battle. So I would encourage you to get the full armor on. As you take on these Herculean tasks, what the passion did the first time it went around the world, and I can only imagine these two films are going to go even wider. So blessings on you. Our prayers are with you. And we hope the best for this. The last one surprised everyone. This one, I hope, exceeds it by magnitudes. Now, I hope also you're releasing The Passion worldwide, not just in theaters in the United States. I hope you're looking at some other sources. And so let's get the message out, and maybe an Easter release would be a good way to go.
0: Yeah, well, the Passion being released in September for a short time. And I think that's a good thing because it's kind of a curtain raiser for the next two installments. But I think it's good because I think to see something in community is good. You know, it's one thing to watch it on the big screen at home. It's another thing altogether to see it on a big screen. And it's been remastered. And the sound has been remastered also. So it's in 4K now. I think I shot it on film, but now it's like all the bells and whistles. And technically, it looks beautiful.
2: So. Well, may it go far and wide, and every success to you. Appreciate what you've done. The Passion of the Christ, it returns to theaters for just 1 week. I'm hoping for more. I'm hoping for a wonderful Palm Sunday to Easter as well. But right now, it's September 10th through September 17th. And check your local listings for times and tickets. Mel, thank you for being with us. And I appreciate all you're doing.
0: Be well, my friend.
2: We'll be back with more of the 700 Club right after this.
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3: Kathy went to pick up her daughter, Lauren, at school. The school told her that Lauren didn't come in that day. So Kathy called Lauren's father. No answer. She went to his apartment. It was empty, because at that moment, he and Lauren were on a plane headed halfway around the world.
14: Lauren Burns has a full life as a wife, mother, and physical therapist. When she was just 7 years old, however, her Jordanian father kidnapped her and took her to Jordan. Out of sheer desperation, Lauren's mom, Kathy, hired three former special ops military men to track her daughter down and perform a dangerous rescue. Decades later, Lauren is ready to tell the full story of what happened and how she recovered in her new book, Stolen.
3: Well, I'm so excited to say that the amazing Lauren Burns joins us now for the rest of her story. Lauren, thank you so much for being with us today.
25: Thank you for having me. This is an honor.
3: Yes, we're so excited to have you. And something really cool that I saw on your social media, you posted about it. Your mom was at, she's here today. She's behind the scenes.
25: She is.
3: But she was here on the 700 Club about 30 years ago, also talking about this incredible story.
25: It's a full circle moment. I couldn't believe
3: it. Yes, it really is. Well, let's go back a little bit.
25: Sure.
3: For those who don't know the story of how you were abducted into another country by your father. First, I just want to ask you, like, what was the relationship like between your mom and dad before this happened?
25: So they had a great relationship. My mm-hmm. mother had full custody of me. They got divorced when I was 6 weeks old. Mm-hmm. And even though my mom had full custody, I was able to see my dad whenever I wanted. So I was the typical divorced kid going between two homes.
3: Okay.
25: And we had a great relationship. He was loving and kind, like mm-hmm. the Disney dad, taking me to
3: wow.
25: the movies, doing all the fun things. So there were no red flags. There were no warning signs when this happened.
3: Wow. And, okay, so fast forward. What happened the day that he took you to Jordan? You were 7 years old. What do you remember?
25: It was Halloween weekend, 1987. He asked if I could go trick-or-treating with him and my little siblings. He had remarried.
3: Okay.
25: And so my mom said, sure, just make sure that Lauren goes to school Monday morning.
3: Mm-hmm.
25: So when he picked me up that day and I got in the car, it was just the two of us, and that was already awkward. I thought, something's not right. And then he tells me we're going to the airport, that he had a big surprise for me. We were going to Jordan so I could see where he grew up, and I was going to meet all my family that I'd never met. And so I started asking him all the questions, like, Mom said I was going to school Monday. I didn't pack enough clothes. What do you mean we're going to Jordan? And that's when all of the manipulation and the lies mm-hmm. began, of just saying everything will be okay. Don't worry. You'll see. And nothing was going to be okay.
3: Yeah. And you also state that as you started to ask more questions, it was like he was getting angry with you. And so you just stopped asking.
25: Yes.
3: And you just kind of rolled with it.
25: Yes.
3: What was it like coming into an entirely new country, an entirely different culture, a language you did not know how to speak? I mean, what was that like for you? I can only imagine at 7 years old.
25: It was a light switch.
3: Yeah.
25: One moment you're in Texas and you're going to school and you're with your friends and family, and the next moment you are in a foreign country in a language that you do not understand. And also, I was taken care of by my aunts and my grandmother. My father was more distant in Jordan, mm-hmm. and so I'm with people that only speak Arabic, a little bit of broken English. And I knew that things were drastically wrong when I started going to school. That's when I knew this is not a vacation.
3: Mm-hmm.
25: And every time I asked, can I talk to my mom? Can I see her? When can I see her? He just kept shutting me down and pushing it off. And that's when the reality really hit, that I might not ever see her again.
3: Yeah, you also stayed. I mean, you were a second grader in the U.S., and then you became a kindergartner in Jordan because you had to relearn everything. I mean, what were some of the, like, memories that you have of that time frame where you're in this new country?
7: Mm-hmm. The drastic thing for me, seven-year-old little girl, were the bathrooms. Yeah. It was a hole in the floor that you would go to the bathroom instead of a toilet, and there wasn't toilet paper. You would clean yourself with your hand, and that was very traumatic for me, so I refused to use the restroom. Things like we would eat on the floor and eat with our hands instead of utensils. The culture was very different, and I just wasn't used to it.
3: Yeah.
7: And then going into a kindergarten class and everyone staring at me going, this girl does not belong here.
3: Yeah.
7: And so it was scary, and I didn't have my mom there. I didn't have anyone to comfort me. And I was going to the mosque and praying, and I was being called to prayer and learning all of those new rituals.
3: Yeah.
7: And so it was very dramatic. Mm-hmm. And not knowing that God never left me, right? Mm. He was there. Oh, he was there the whole time.
3: Yeah.
7: And so it's a reminder that when you're praying big prayers over a divorce or a diagnosis of an affair, whatever it is, God's still with you, even when you can't see that he's working behind the scenes.
3: Yes.
7: Because he was doing some cool, mighty things, but I didn't know it.
3: Yeah. Let's talk about those amazing, mighty things. So what was going on back in Texas with your mom? I can't even imagine the turmoil that she was also going through during this time.
7: Mm-hmm. My mom was fighting day and night trying to get me back.
3: Yeah.
7: She began calling everyone she knew, and a part of that's the Lamberts, Beverly and Rick Lambert. They were private investigators at the time.
3: Yeah.
7: They dropped everything, moved in with my mom. Everyone they called said, you will never get your daughter back. The United States cannot help you because they're not a treaty with the United States and Jordan.
3: Mm.
7: So every day she's hearing, you'll never see her again, but God.
3: Yeah.
7: And my mom spent 3 days in a motel room in Fort Worth fasting and praying, and God gave her the verse in Daniel 10:12, because you've humbled yourself before the Lord, your prayers have been heard.
3: Mm-hmm.
7: And that was the catalyst. Everything changed in my story when she surrendered and she put her eyes on Jesus. And that's when everything changed.
3: Yeah, absolutely. I'm tearing up over here as well. This is just so powerful. Okay, so your mom ended up turning to ex-military, like special forces guys. How did that even happen? And then ultimately, these guys and her, because she was a part of this whole plan as well. She went to Jordan. They brought you home.
7: They did bring me
3: home. How did they do that?
7: So she went to the grand jury in Dallas to get a warrant out for my father's arrest. Well, God had a different plan.
3: Mm.
7: While she was there, the foreman that day of the jury, Al Zapata, came up to my mom and said, I know some people in the State Department. Let me see what I can do. Here's my card. Call me. Well, she called, and between Al and a man by the name of Everett Alvarez, they connected her with this group of men in North Carolina, CTU, Don Feeney, Dave Chatelier, J.D. Roberts. These men said yes to putting together an international rescue mission to bring me home. And my mom went with them because they needed her in the country to try to find my father's home, to try to find me. But nothing happened before people began praying, including locating me in Jerash.
3: Right. Yeah, you explained that also where, you know, they were trying to find you and seek you out. And one of the guys just ended up stop and praying. And moments later, he saw you come off the bus, and that was just led to the series of events to rescue you and bring you back home, which is a truly miraculous story that you mention in the book. But you also talk about, you know, of course, the rescue story is so powerful, and it's almost like it's not even true.
7: Mm-hmm.
3: But you also go a lot, you talk a lot about the aftermath of all of this in your book. What are some of the things that happened shortly after you were rescued and you were brought back home with your mom?
7: You'll find in the pages of Stolen, it is the rescue. It is

0: living with the Lamberts in the house that built me. I lived with them for a year.
1: And this is Miranda Lambert, the country music star's parents.
0: Yeah.
1: You're like sisters with her.
0: Yeah, that's just amazing. a little caveat to the story.
1: Yeah.
0: But living with them, I got really, I was in church forever, but that was when I got into life group and around peers. And when I opened up about my father wounds, and I was honest, because when we speak those hidden places into the light, that's where God meets us. Right. And I surrender. And I'm like, God, I don't know if you're good, but I'm willing to trust you. And he began to show me I am good. And then walking that journey of forgiveness, because I thought, why should I forgive my dad for what he did? Look at what he did. But that unforgiveness is bitterness and anger, and it just makes you hard-hearted. And it's like drinking poison and hoping the other person dies when it's just killing you on the inside.
1: Yeah.
0: And so when God began to show me the truth about forgiveness, that is truly surrendering, God, he's yours.
1: Yeah.
0: These father wounds, they're yours. This hurt is yours. I don't want to hold on to it anymore. Mm-hmm. That's when the healing begins. And so Stolen is all about that journey, seeing my dad again, facing him for the first time, and my mom allowing me to walk that out.
1: Yeah.
0: She showed me what forgiveness looks like.
1: Yeah. What was your relationship like with your dad? I mean, maybe after that, immediately after that, or years after that, what's happening now?
0: It was years into my high school years when we saw each other for the first time.
1: Okay.
0: We tried hard. Mm. I saw him. We would talk on the phone. We would write letters. And it was very hard to face the person that did all of this.
1: Of course.
0: And I got to confront him. I got to say all the hard things. And I was wanting those answers. But the answers I was really longing for really came from God, because my dad could not give me the answers I was looking for.
1: Mm.
0: And so the journey of forgiving him was me telling him, I forgave you. I'm no longer mad at you. Mm. I'm no longer angry, because I believe in Jesus, because God died on the cross for my sins.
1: Yeah.
0: So who am I to hold anything against you?
1: Yeah.
0: And so there's not a relationship, because forgiveness doesn't necessarily mean reconciliation.
1: Mm.
0: It's more of surrender. You have to have healthy boundaries sometimes.
1: Yeah, absolutely. You know, the heart of the book is your past was stolen,
0: mm-hmm.
1: but your future has not been.
0: No.
1: What has life been like thus far? You're a mom now, you're married, you're a mom, you're a physical therapist.
0: Mm-hmm.
1: What even inspired you to kind of go back into your past and really share your journey?
0: That's a great question. About 3 years ago, I was actually reading Miranda's cookbook, of all things, and I was reading Beverly's meatloaf recipes that I've eaten my whole life. And I'm teary-eyed, crying. Mm. I'm like, why am I emotional? And I felt God say, or is a strong feeling, it is time for you to share your story of what I did.
1: Oof.
0: Not the movie, the drama, but what I did. And so I just began praying. I was like, okay, God, I don't know how to do this. I'm a full-time physical therapist. I'm a mom of two active boys and a wife. But if this is what you want me to do, I'll do it.
1: Mm.
0: And he began to give me the time and the resources. And now I'm here with you because that's what God does.
1: Yeah.
0: When he calls you to something and you don't know how to do it, he's like, good, then let me show off and let me do what I do, right?
1: Yeah.
0: And so that's been the journey. And that redemption is, yes, I'm a mom. My boys have a great dad.
1: Mm.
0: We've lived in the same home. They've had the same last name. So all my brokenness did not affect them.
1: Yeah, that's powerful. What do you want people to walk away with after reading the book?
0: Mm. I want people to see the miracle, that God is still a God of miracles. I want them to see what happens when you surrender and you let go of those past hurts, because I wanted my dad to suffer for what he did, but that's not where your healing is. So when we surrender and we say, God, it's yours, and when we lean into him, and I had a community of people. I had Beverly and Rick. I had my life group. I had my mentoring moms group as a mom.
1: Mm.
0: Church and Bible study is what keeps me anchored. Running to the scripture, being in worship is where I have to be grounded, because the world is going to say the opposite of what God's going to say.
1: Yeah.
0: And so I hope that that's what people read when they read the pages of Stolen. They see this little girl that was taken in Jordan. They see the trauma through middle school, figuring out who is God. And then you see the redemption at the end.
1: Right. He is such a redeemer.
0: Mm-hmm.
1: He can restore everything, and he's done it in your life, and he can do it in yours too, anyone who's watching. Lauren, thank you so much
0: for
1: being with us today. And I just am so grateful for your yes to go on this journey with the Lord and kind of like open that box again, going through your past. But I know it's going to set a lot of people free.
0: So thank you so much.
1: Yeah, thanks for being here. Yes. Yeah, we love you. All right, everyone. Well, you can discover even more in her brand new book. It is called Stolen. It's available nationwide. Highly, highly recommend you get your hands.

0: on it. Gordon, over to you.
1: Well, still ahead, a hurricane tore the roof off their home, and this terrified family had nowhere to hide. See how you helped them and dozens of others rebuild their lives. That's coming up later.
0: Hey everyone, at CBN, we're here to pray for you all year long. But did you know that each fall, the entire staff of CBN sets aside a very special time to pray especially for you? We have seen tremendous miracles happen as a result of these prayers. So please mail in or call us today with your prayer requests. No matter how big or small your need is, we consider it a great honor and privilege to pray for you.
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4: Welcome back to Washington for the CBN News Break. Thousands of Republicans are meeting in Dallas today for their first ever midterm convention. President Trump is the headliner for the two-day event, which will focus on his agenda. He also plans to address the crowd on both nights. Republicans say their goal is to rally voters to turn out for the November elections. The GOP is hoping to hold on to both the House and the Senate. Well, violence against civilians continues to rise in the West African nation of Nigeria. A recent report from the watchdog group Open Doors USA reveals the number of civilians killed from October to December 2025 rose 51% over the previous year. More than 26,000 Christians were killed between 2020 and 2025, and more than 13,000 Muslims were also killed in that time period. While violence against Christians remains high, incidents against Muslims have also increased. The majority of the attacks are carried out by militant Fulani herdsmen, a mostly Muslim group. Well, you can always get the latest from CBN News by going to our website at cbnnews.com. Gordon and Ashley will be back with more of the 700 Club right after this.
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15: 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When it rains, my baby sister could get sick. I wish this had never happened.
14: We didn't know what else to do except pray that God would protect us.
3: After the storm, they started to rebuild, but there weren't enough metal sheets to replace the roof. 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
14: It was tremendous. I never thought I'd see my little house standing again. I'm so grateful to everyone who helped.
15: I felt so happy seeing people from so many places come to help. Thank you for giving us the sheets to fix our roof.
3: Now Teresa and her family are able to move forward with their lives, knowing they are safe from the elements.
14: I thank all those who felt moved in their hearts to give. Truly, God touched their hearts to help us. Thank you.
1: If you're a member of the 700 Club, that thank you goes to you. 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
16: Hey everyone, welcome back to the 700 Club, where we are going to answer your email questions. So this is coming from Rhonda. She's asking, how do we truly follow Jesus?
1: Rhonda, I think you're trying to make it complicated. I would encourage you, make it simple. And it is simple. Just love God with all of your heart, and then love people as you love yourself. Mm-hmm. I would add to it, Jesus said, if you love me, obey my commandments. And you can get very pharisaical with that. you know, I hope you're keeping the top 10, the 10 commandments. Yeah. But are you preaching the gospel? Are you helping people come to know Jesus? Are you discipling? That's another thing he asks us to do. If you really want to get stretched, are you healing the sick? Are you praying for healing? Because that's another thing he commanded to do. So if you love me, keep my commandments. But in all of this, realize you didn't make the covenant. He made the covenant. So the covenant is in his blood. So this is the new covenant in my blood. I get the sense that somehow you're questioning your salvation or you're trying to make yourself perfect before God. And I encourage you, abandon that. You cannot do that. You are created by him for a relationship. He has restored that relationship with his blood. He made that covenant before you were even born. And he made that way for you before you were even thought of. So, you know, it's just, it's incredible. The lamb slain before the foundation of the earth. Before he founded the earth, he was also thinking about the good things you would walk into. So he's made all of that. And all we have to do is discover it. If you get into, am I being a perfect enough Christian? Have I done enough for Jesus today? All of those things, you're slipping into a pharisaical mind, a legalistic mind, and love has that has nothing to do with love. When you're in love with somebody, you want to be with them, you want to hang out, you want to hear what they have to say, and you just want to be. And when you have that, you are really following Jesus.
16: Yes. Yes, and amen. All right, this is coming from Rose, and she's asking, I want to be clear on what Scripture means by do not call anyone father.
1: Okay, we got a minute and 20 seconds. Here's a very long Scripture from Matthew 23. They bind heavy burdens, hard to bear, and lay them on men's shoulders, but they themselves will not move them with one of their fingers. But all their works they do to be seen by men. They make their phylacteries broad, enlarge the borders of their garment. They love the best places at the feasts, the best seats in the synagogues, greetings in the marketplaces, and to be called by men rabbi, rabbi. So here's the answer. But you do not be called rabbi, for one is your teacher, the Christ, and you are all brethren. Do not call anyone on earth your father, for one is your Father, he who is in heaven. Do not be called teachers, for one is your teacher, the Christ. But he who is greatest among you shall be your servant. Whoever exalts himself will be humbled. He who humbles himself will be exalted. So he's not asking you, don't call your dad, dad. What he's saying is, don't be an exalted spiritual leader looking for places at the synagogue or recognition. That's not the gospel. Be a servant in the kingdom of God. We leave you with these words from Ephesians. Walk in love as Christ also has loved us and given himself for us. For all of us, God bless. See you tomorrow.
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0: This week on Christian World News, the nation where young men are blazing a trail of spiritual revival, and Jesus has been named Influencer of the Year. Sweden has been in religious decline for decades. See how faithful prayer and spiritually hungry youth are turning that around. Plus, as global persecution of Christians is skyrocketing, the United States has not accepted any who are seeking refuge. Why has their path to safety been shut down? And relief teams are making perilous journeys to bring help to victims in Nepal. We'll also tell you about the ministry that's been bringing hope and healing to people in crisis for three decades. Welcome to Christian World News. I'm Lori Johnson. Sweden has long been seen as one of the least religious nations on earth. Now, a mighty move of God is underway, and it's being led by young men. CBN senior correspondent Dale Hurd brings us the story from Stockholm.
21: There was a time in Sweden when you might never see such a thing. Young men on fire for the gospel. This Scandinavian country is experiencing something it hasn't had since the Jesus movement in the 1970s. A deep hunger for God among its youth. Religious belief here has been in continuous decline since World War II. By 2000, as few as 5% of Swedes attended church. A 2011 survey found that most members in the Church of Sweden did not believe in Jesus. Faith in God was seen as a sign of ignorance. Then came a radical and surprising shift. In this nation with a well-earned reputation as one of the most secular on earth, something is changing. Young people are turning to God. It would arrive with a shock when Swedish youth named Jesus Influencer of the Year for 2025.
12: There is such a longing for Jesus within the young generation. People are hungry for the word of God and they want the truth.
21: Philip Falk Azevedo and some friends began Sweden's Jesus Conference after they experienced a vision during prayer.
12: Well, a lot of young people gathered for Jesus. So it's okay, God, this sounds amazing, but we don't know how to do this. We need your help.
21: By the third year, attendance was over 3,000. Program host and pastor Josef Barkenboom gives a lot of credit to social media for Sweden's awakening, allowing people to share the gospel free from the control of Sweden's secular media culture.
13: And because of social media, they can't filter it anymore. People that have come to faith has actually come through social media. I was part of starting a social media project here in Sweden called Why Christian, and we've seen people from all over Sweden come to faith through social media.
22: The faith among the young people are growing, and we can see it statistically in the Lutheran church. When they open the confirmation classes, they are fully registered within 24 hours.
21: Marco Stromberg began a business school to raise up Christian entrepreneurs and the calling to develop Christian leaders. He says the secular Sweden created by the older generation has left Gen Z feeling empty.
22: We have this moral, as they see, emancipation, that there's no rules, you can do whatever you want. And when you can do whatever you want, all of a sudden they become lost. So a lot of them are actually seeking for traditional values, the family, the church, community, especially the men.
21: That includes Oscar Jakobsen, who told us he used drugs to medicate the loneliness and lack of meaning he felt before accepting Christ.
23: Young people, the most of them you will find out at the clubs,
2: And they get very drunk because they try to escape reality, because I don't think they see much of a meaning with life when they're sober.
21: After he was saved, Oscar invited his friend Zeke to church, who told us he only came to talk Oscar out of becoming a Christian. Suddenly, Zeke found himself surrounded by church members praying over him, and he saw a vision of Jesus.
2: So I begin to see like a figure here, and there it was again. And when I opened my eyes the other time and understood what I saw and what I felt, I just began to cry because I understood it was real.
21: Swedish Christians have been praying for a revival for years. Lars Einarsson is a Bible teacher living in Israel.
4: And we're praying day and night, 24/7, for this awakening to come.
21: A national survey confirms that belief in God is rising. The number of young people attending church has doubled in 4 years to 34%. Einarsson is believing that Sweden will return to its Christian heritage.
4: We talk about the countries or the nations in the north with the cross in their flags, that they have a special calling to experience the power of the cross in their lives and to then go with that message over all of Europe.
5: There has been a prayer movement. People have prayed Amos 8:11 every morning at 8:11. They pray. It says that God will send a famine in the land, not a hunger for bread or a thirst for water, but a famine of hearing the word of God.
21: And those prayers are being answered. Some in Sweden's older generation don't like what's happening. However, among Swedish young people, it is now cool to be a Christian.
22: Now you have parents, even grandparents, who are secular. So if you want to be a punk, you want to be punk, you want to rebel, you become a believer. You have a Bible under your arm. That's the most punk thing you can do in Sweden today.
21: Dale Hurd, CBN News, reporting from Sweden.
0: Coming up, as global persecution increases, the United States has not accepted any Christian refugees. Agencies are calling on the president to open the door to sanctuary.
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0: Welcome back to Christian World News. A Chinese lawyer who helped defend the Zion Christian Church has left China under pressure from government authorities. Ruth Wang is in Taiwan and now seeking resettlement in another country. She said Chinese officials told her and her colleagues to close down the firm or the government would shut it down. Now she's concerned for her and her family's future.
1: I feel that our family is currently facing an uncertain future, and we don't know what will happen in the future or whether there is anywhere that can accommodate us.
0: Her legal team represented Pastor Ezra Jin and others in October 2025 when security officials imprisoned him and 18 others. Pastor Jin has been released and is currently living in the United States with family. Nine other pastors have also been freed, but eight remain in jail. Zion Church is one of the largest underground churches in China with at least 100 worship sites and more than 5,000 members. The U.S. is on track for a historic first, an entire year without resettling a single Christian refugee from the countries where believers face the most persecution, even as global persecution numbers are skyrocketing. National security correspondent Caitlin Burks brings us the story from Washington.
3: For decades, those forced to flee their home country found safety through the U.S. Refugee Admissions Program. But according to a new report from Open Doors USA and World Relief, that path has now effectively closed.
6: This year, 2026, is on track to be the first year on record at least a quarter century for which we have that, when not a single Christian refugee from the South United States, from the 50 countries, on the Open Doors World Watch List, where regular Christians face the most severe persecution war.
3: By comparison, in fiscal year 2024, this same report found that more than 29,000 Christians were admitted from one of those 50 countries. This year's findings don't mean the United States stopped accepting refugees altogether. The Trump administration suspended the broader program, but created an exception for Afrikaners from South Africa, saying they face government discrimination and racially motivated violence. Nearly every refugee admitted this fiscal year has come through that special program.
7: U.S. policy sends a message to the persecuted church here. The thing that we most hear as we come alongside the church is they don't want to be left alone. And when we have policies that actively close the door to any type of integration, that does send a message, and it can be a message that can be weak, our brothers and sisters screaming along.
3: Pastor Ara Tarosian knows firsthand the plight of the persecuted Christian. He fled Iran in 2010. Now he's an American citizen and a pastor in Los Angeles.
8: America gave us the freedom to stop being afraid. We need to open our hearts, not close our hearts, but secure our borders. America is always a refuge for persecuted.
3: Open Doors USA and World Relief say they're not asking the administration to abandon security screening or bring in persecuted Christians with no limits. They're asking President Trump to restore a priority for Christians and other religious minorities fleeing persecution, a policy he championed during his first term.
16: There's about a month left of the current fiscal year, so this historic first is not yet final. But as time runs out, advocates say America's doors remain closed to some of the people fleeing the most dangerous places in the world to be a Christian. Caitlin Burke, CBN News, Washington.
0: CBN's senior White House correspondent Kelly Wright joins us now for more on this. Kelly, the refugee resettlement program has been helpful to Christians in the past. Why? What do we know about why that's changed this year, and how's the White House responding to this report?
9: Lori, right now the White House has not responded to this report specifically, but one would have to understand that the White House, with all of its situations going on around the world with Iran and other hotspots, and perhaps their immigration process, where they've ramped up the pressure through ICE to deport a lot of people back to countries that endanger them and the loss of TPS status. One could argue that the White House has been looking the other way and not looking at the fact that the White House has established a faith office. It has also established Religious Liberty Commission. All of those factors and all those people in those organizations need to be privy to this report and alerted to what's going on so that the Trump administration can do an about face and do what the president did in his first term as president, and that is rescue people who are being persecuted. The president definitely knows about persecution going on. He's responded to Nigeria. He's responded to China. He's responding to other places where Christians are under persecution. So one would think that because of this dire situation for Christians being persecuted, that the White House will respond and respond, I hope, quickly.
0: You recently did a story on a Haitian pastor who's seeking asylum in the U.S. due to threats to his life from gang members in Haiti. Is there an update on him?
9: In fact, there is. I spoke with representatives of Pastor Samuel Dupre this morning just to check on Samuel to be sure that he's doing okay. He is. He's working now here in the United States. And after our story was launched, a lot of people came to his support. But here's something, Lori, that really surprised me. His enemies in Haiti went on social media following our report, and those Haitian gangs that threatened him are now threatening him once again. So this is a problem, and he's keeping records of all of this, and obviously we'll have to present this during his asylum hearing. But this is a man who loves God. He's highly educated and highly skilled, and I asked him, what does he offer America? And he says he offers America God. He offers America a pastor who can actually help Americans get through their hard times as well. So he's doing well, but there are concerns about what he would face if he were to be returned to Haiti, where he faces a certain persecution.
0: On another topic, earlier this summer, the White House announced that First Lady Melania Trump helped reunite a group of Ukrainian children with their families. Tell us about the plight of these children and why the First Lady is playing a major role in helping them.
9: Look, what she's doing is really heroic. She has been able to broker a deal, or at least broker relationships with the dictator of Russia, and that's Vladimir Putin, as well as his representatives. Her representatives, along with his representatives, have worked arduously to actually bring children who have been captured by Russian forces and held captive and not released to their families in Ukraine. She's helped them to the date some 34 children get reunited with their families. Total reunification. That's so important. And it goes under the radar with the mainstream media. Yet this is a very vital thing the First Lady has done and continues to do, because these children are hard-pressed once they're captured by Russian forces. They have no way of going out. Some of these Russian forces, as I've reported in another story on Save Ukraine with Mykola Kubela, basically what happens, these Russian forces capture these children and then begin indoctrinating them, telling them such horrible things like, you can never go home, your family doesn't want you, Russia, Mother Russia will mother you now. Well, Melania Trump, coming from that area, knowing what that area is like, has reached out to Putin and is now doing some things to actually broker deals to get these children reunified with their families where they rightly belong.
0: All right, Kelly Wright, thanks so much for joining us.
9: My pleasure. Thank you.
0: Up next, meet the relief teams making treacherous journeys to help victims in Nepal. We'll also look at a ministry that's been bringing hope and healing to people around the world for three decades.
10: Something has been happening on campuses across the nation.
11: I'll never forget what I saw.
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13: What in the world is happening?
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13: I don't know, I'm just in awe of God.
14: Gen Z has been written off. They're not the generation that's, you know, following the standards.
13: Honestly, I would just post and post and post and make sure that it looked like everything was okay when deep down it wasn't.
15: People hate on college students, Gen Z, so much, saying there's no hope for Gen Z.
17: I think they've had everything the world has to offer, and they're done with it.
10: You all are a part of a generation that God is sparking revival, and it is spreading.
18: 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I'm gonna give you
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0: Welcome back. Now to the aftermath of the disaster in Nepal. Two hydropower workers are found alive in a tunnel more than a week after the flooding. More than 5,000 still remain missing, and the death toll has been climbing, now just under 1,300. Crews continue to search for some 600 hydropower workers who might be alive in air pockets in mud-filled tunnels. The UN's humanitarian agency says access to the region is the main challenge, with more than 40 bridges destroyed. CBN's Operation Blessing is in Nepal helping bring aid to victims. The team joined with local partners to assemble and distribute hygiene kits for families affected by the disaster. The kits include essential items like soap, wet wipes, sanitary pads, toothbrushes, and solar lamps. Team members drove about 3 hours to give out the kits at a local school that's serving as a temporary shelter for those who have lost their homes.
19: Remember, these families, they lost everything. Everything. They have no clothes, no home. They have no means to survive. And Operation Blessing is stepping up to support them, to meet them up where the need is. Right now, they need food. They need water. They need hygiene kits. We're packing these hygiene kits. It's a multiple hygiene kit for a family of four.
0: This year, Operation Blessing Philippines marks three decades of Christ-centered humanitarian work across the country and around the world. CBN Asia correspondent Lucille Talusan reports on the celebration and the road ahead.
20: In 1996, Operation Blessing Philippines began with a mission to bring help and healing and God's hope to people facing disaster, poverty, and crisis. Through the years, Operation Blessing has gone where help is needed most, crossing raging seas and dangerous terrain, reaching the most inaccessible areas by air to provide food, medical aid, building material, and prayer.
21: It really is a blessing to see how God uses us, holding their hand, giving support, giving help. 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
20: Beyond emergency relief, Operation Blessing helps families rebuild through sustainable livelihood programs. From supporting Muslim women after the Marawi siege to providing boats for fishermen affected by a volcanic eruption. The organization also transforms lives through educational scholarships and life-changing surgeries, restoring smiles to children with cleft lips, mobility to those with club foot, and sight to children with cataracts.
22: Thank you, Operation Blessing.
20: After Super Typhoon Haiyan, families received homes through the Community of Hope Project, along with opportunities to rebuild their future.
24: We are giving a hand up, not just a handout. Meaning, we're not just giving relief. We're not just giving food for the day. We are after long-term transformation, and we are equipping the family so they will become sustainable.
20: That commitment has earned the trust of government agencies and humanitarian partners.
25: The Operation Blessing Foundation is always there whenever it is called or whenever it is needed by the people. They were the recipient of the best NGO award coming from the Armed Forces of the Philippines.
20: Operation Blessing Philippines has also taken its mission across the border, responding to major disasters in Turkey, Indonesia, Guam, Taiwan, Saipan, Afghanistan, Iraq, and Ukraine. International leaders say the Filipino team has become a model for humanitarian response.
1: Operation Blessing Philippines has been key for us to grow and to understand how to be efficient. In Turkey, we set up the camp or our base of operations, and we have the clinic there. But people, they were not coming, you know? So I remember the doctors from the Filipino team, it's like, we just grab backpacks and we go to them. They don't come to us. The same day, that afternoon, and they were like, you know, we took care of 180-something patients.
20: That same compassion reached Israel with help for displaced families and Holocaust survivors following the October 7 attacks.
3: Yeah, Operation Blessing is giving hope. Hope to people in the most terrible time of their life. 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
20: Lucille Talusan, CBN News, Manila.
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3: CBN's Orphan Promise is helping young children in poverty around the world and bringing them the gospel. 9-year-old Ilya Horvat is one of 9 children in a poor family in Ukraine. When Ilya was 6, he heard about a place where kids learn, play games, eat food, and hear about Jesus. So he went to the Serednyi Training Center, which operates in partnership with Orphan's Promise. Ilya heard the word of God and believed. Now he knows many gospel verses by heart. Isn't that wonderful? Well, thanks for joining us this week. Until next week, goodbye and God bless you.
4: Hey everyone, at CBN, we're here to pray for you all year long. But did you know that each fall, the entire staff of CBN sets aside a very special time to pray especially for you? We have seen tremendous miracles happen as a result of these prayers. 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No matter how big or small your need is, we consider it a great honor and privilege to pray for you.
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9: stop, don't go there.
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6: All of a sudden, we hear this guttural sounding voice come out of her in the back.
10: Your mumbo jumbo prayers will fail.
11: And the one from the driver's side reached over and put his hands right in the middle of flat spot. My heart started supernaturally. No CPR, no medicine.
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13: Thank you so much for joining us for CBN News Watch. I'm Ephraim Graham. Ahead today, the fighting steps up again in the Persian Gulf as the United States destroys 5 Iranian tankers after the Islamic Revolutionary Guard attacks an American warship. That battle coming amid one of the most serious diplomatic showdowns in years between Britain and Israel, as Britain announces economic sanctions against Israel over the actions of Jewish settlers in Judea and Samaria. We're going to bring you the story and Israel's response. The lessons of history repeating themselves in modern day. Students from Regent University's Institute for Israel Studies visiting Nazi death camps in Poland when today's Jews once again come under attack, this time by Iran. We'll show you what happened. And we'll take you to Finland for a look at its defense system, an entire city underground below Helsinki, built for the possibility of war even. It's also being used for everyday life. Those stories and more right now on CBN News Watch.
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13: It is Wednesday, the 9th of September, 2026. We're going to begin this half hour in the Middle East as Israel is facing a new economic and diplomatic battle with Britain. And the confrontation between the United States and Iran has escalated yet again, this time on the waters of the Persian Gulf. In Tuesday, CENTCOM announced it destroyed 5 Iranian tankers after the Islamic Revolutionary Guard attacked an American warship. CBN Middle East Bureau Chief Chris Mitchell brings us the story, reporting now from Jerusalem.
14: The latest escalation comes as the Trump administration increases military and economic pressure on the Iranian regime. The U.S. strategy includes a naval blockade of Iranian ports, helping oil shipments move safely through the Strait of Hormuz and finding alternative routes for Gulf oil. The goal? Increase the economic pressure on Tehran while reducing Iran's leverage over the world's oil supply. The big question is whether Iran will back down or escalate even further. Meanwhile, Israel and Britain are now in one of their most serious diplomatic confrontations in years.
1: The building behind me has become ground zero of a diplomatic showdown. Britain accused some Jewish settlers of ethnic cleansing Palestinians in Judea and Samaria and announced new economic sanctions. Israel calls that claim an outrageous lie and announced the closure of this British consulate in Jerusalem.
14: Israeli Foreign Minister Gideon Sar said the closure is just the first countermeasure.
15: Second, the removal of British representatives from the International Gaza Support Center in Kiryat Gat. Third, the termination of British activities to train Palestinian Authority forces in Judea and Samaria under the British support team in Ramallah. Fourth, the denial of entry to Israel to 12 British elected officials, elected representatives, and other British nationals involved in anti-Semitic and anti-Israel activity, as well as those who deny the very existence of the State of Israel.
14: UK Foreign Minister Ed Miliband announced the sanctions on Tuesday.
16: I do not believe the British people want us supporting the occupation by accepting products from settlements in our shops and supermarkets. So I can announce today that we will introduce an import ban on goods from illegal settlements in the occupied territories.
14: Miliband said Jewish settlements in Judea and Samaria represent an obstacle to the two-state solution and took a further step by declaring them illegal.
16: Today I announce that the official view of the British government is that the occupation is unlawful. Yeah. Because of Israel's entrenchment of its control, its intention to extend permanent sovereignty, and its expansionist agenda via illegal settlements.
14: France and Canada are joining Britain in announcing import bans, while a number of other European countries have either taken similar steps or pledged support for further action. The White House has not commented, but U.S. Ambassador to Israel Mike Huckabee says the U.S. will respond to the U.K.'s action. Spokesman to Israel's Prime Minister Doron Spielman pointed to analysis by the media watchdog Honest Reporting, which he says found a dramatic imbalance in international coverage.
17: Over the last few months, they studied 77 news outlets. There were over 900 articles on what is called settler violence. And there were 9 articles about Palestinian terrorism that has claimed 25 lives.
18: And Chris is joining us now with more. So, Chris, what more can you tell us about the reaction there in Israel to this move by Britain, along with France and Canada?
14: Well, Gideon Sar, the foreign minister, Ephraim, has really laid out many of the countermeasures so far. But I think right now many Israelis feel this is being used as a wedge, as pressure for a Palestinian state. And as we saw, heard Doron Spielman say, the international media is putting a lot of pressure on Israel and reporting about the settler violence, while in many ways ignoring what Palestinians have been doing to Jewish people in Judea and Samaria. So many of them see is this as a wedge for a future Palestinian state. That's exactly what the UK Foreign Minister Miliband is saying. And many people see this as one tactic to try to put the economic pressure and the political pressure and international media pressure on Israel to make sure that to try to see if they will acquiesce to a Palestinian state.
18: What's Israel likely to do about it?
14: Well, right now, they've, as I said, you know, all the countermeasures have been announced. I think we're going to see more input by the U.S. and especially from Mike Huckabee, the U.S. ambassador to Israel. He's really been outspoken about this issue in Judea and Samaria. He visited many American Palestinians the other day. He makes the point that there is criminal activity going on, but he makes the point that this is a tiny minority and that it's being blown out of proportion. It doesn't represent the behavior or the actions of 500,000 to 600,000 Jewish people that are living in these communities in Judea and Samaria. So I think we're going to see within this day, within a few days, exactly how the U.S. will respond and how Israel will continue to respond to what the U.K. and other nations are doing.
18: Britain says it's trying to preserve the possibility of a Palestinian state. But what are the chances of such a state, especially following October 7th?
14: Well, Ephraim, some people may say slim and none. You know, if you go back to the Oslo Accords, they started in 1993 and with the idea that that would lead to a two-state solution. And here we are maybe well over 30 years trying to establish a Palestinian state. And it hasn't happened yet. Some people looking at this from a spiritual or biblical point of view say God is really the silent partner at the negotiating table and sort of hasn't allowed this Palestinian state to be established. We have talked recently to Itamar Marcus. He's the director of the Palestinian Media Watch. He chronicles Palestinian official media. And his analysis is that the Palestinians are not interested in a two-state solution, but a one-state solution. And they see this diplomatic effort to a two-state solution as a stage to finally eliminating the Jewish state. So this is what they would say after years, decades actually, of analyzing Palestinian media. This is what they're really going for.
18: Let's turn now to the lands of Judea and Samaria. Why are they so important to Israel?
14: Well, this is the biblical heartland of Israel. Most of the Bible took place in this area. Abraham was there. Joshua was there. Shiloh, that's the capital of the Israelites for almost 400 years. This is Jerusalem as well, the capital that David set up. And so that's why it's so important. And most, I would say many of these 500,000 to 600,000 Jewish people living in Judea and Samaria see this as a fulfillment of biblical prophecy. There are many prophecies in the Hebrew scriptures from Jeremiah to Isaiah to Ezekiel that one day the Jewish people would return to the land of Israel and they would plant vineyards and they would establish cities and rebuild the cities. It's one of the most most quoted promise in the Bible as well. So they see them as a fulfillment of prophecy. And one thing also

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11: With anti-Semitism on the rise, Regent University's Israel Institute is teaching students about how the Jewish people lived prior to World War II. As part of their studies, students traveled to Poland, where they experienced life-changing discoveries and came home determined, more determined than ever, actually, to support Israel. CBN News Middle East correspondent Julie Stahl brings us this story.
12: Organizers chose Poland to give the Institute for Israel Studies students a key historical perspective, and then they wanted to show them how Jews live today. But even though they didn't make it to Israel, what happened by surprise while they were in one death camp drove the point home, connecting the history of the Jewish people to the situation for them in Israel today in a way that no one could have planned.
13: We would start with Poland so the students can see Jewish life in Europe and what it was like leading up to the Holocaust prior to World War II. And then we wanted to take them to Israel afterwards so you could see some of Israel's past and then Israel's present and also Israel's future.
12: February's fighting with Iran, however, prevented the Israel visit. So Michelle Bachman, Distinguished Professor at Large with the Israel Institute at Regent University, extended their time in Poland.
13: Part of that included a trip to one of the death camps called Majdanek. And when we were there, something happened that none of us expected.
12: At the top of the hill are ashes of the Jews killed there. And from that vantage point, those condemned to death could have looked down at ongoing life in their hometown of Lublin.
13: In real time, we saw death and life during the time when they were condemned to die in this death camp. So we were talking about the past, but what we saw was also contemporary because the war was ongoing in Israel.
12: As evidence, Bachman would receive electronic notifications when Israel came under missile attack.
13: The entire time when we went up to look at this memorial of the ashes of all of the Jews, my Apple Watch was blowing up. The sound was going off one after another because missiles were coming in. And all of a sudden, the Holy Spirit just spoke to my mind that said, see, nothing's changed. It's the same.
12: As part of the gravesite visit, Michael Egger

0: Backlash, co-founder of IsraelAmbassadors.com, prayed the Jewish Kaddish prayer, and then the group prayed for Israel's safety from the attack. Madison Hardiman and Abigail Thomas talked about how this moment affected their lives.
1: There's a whole city with skyscrapers and where people lived, even back then. There's no way that they didn't know something was going on, because my dad was on a hill, and they chose to say nothing.
2: And when we're standing there, and we're looking at the place where 18,000 Jews died in one day, and we were getting alerts on Dean Bachman's phone about the missiles coming into Israel, and it showed both in one sense the cruelty of what happened with the Holocaust and how many people died, and just the way it was enacted was unimaginable, but also the prevalence of it continuing to today.
0: Thomas says the trip pointed her toward the future.
2: Walking away from it was something that I knew that I'm walking away with a mission, and it's not just something that I've learned, it's something I need to carry out in my life. The true reasons why we must support Israel and what truly happened during the Holocaust.
0: Julie Stahl, CBN News, Jerusalem.
3: 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Still ahead, we are going to take you to Finland for a look at one of the most unusual defense systems in the world. It's a city hidden underground. We're going to show you how Finland is preparing for an invasion they hope will never come. We've got the story for you coming up right after this. 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
3: Finland shares an 800-mile border with Russia, and its history is shaped by conflict with its neighbor. That is why the Finnish people have spent decades designing a culture to withstand crisis. National security correspondent Caitlin Burke brings us a look at Finland's comprehensive security model.
11: Beneath the streets of Helsinki, there's an entire second city. Infrastructure currently used for daily life, built for the possibility of war.
12: While this may look just like a metro station entrance, it leads to a bunker capable of housing thousands of people in case of an emergency. Until then, it's put to daily use.
13: People have learned to use also the underground premises, and they know where the civil defense shelter in their own apartment building is, and People are got used to it, so there is nothing dramatic about it.
12: Finland is famous for the dual-use design of its emergency shelters. In peacetime, many operate as gyms, sports arenas, and even playgrounds.
13: Preparedness is something that comes us as a normal thing. It is in our genes. So we continued preparing ourselves for emergencies even during the years of peacetime.
12: This need to be prepared, resulting from a long history with a difficult neighbor.
13: We have 1,200 kilometer long border with Russia, and the Finnish history is about war. So there's been at least two wars during the century already for as long as we can remember. Finland has learned to live and develop resilience in that kind of environment.
12: Civil shelters here are part of a much larger comprehensive security plan, one that calls for total involvement in the nation's security and defense.
7: We're a small nation. We need a strong defense forces, but that's not enough. So what we decided is to have all the walks of society, all the sectors of the government actually joining the building of comprehensive security. It, for example, means that we have civil society organizing, providing defense training or defense understanding.
12: This approach reaches into each corner of society, including the classroom. Crisis preparedness, emotional resilience, and media literacy are built into Finnish grade school curriculum.
14: I think most strongest part of our education is that you must generate your own opinion. So don't rely on others' opinion, you generate your opinion. And I think very young ages, we focus on that.
12: Finns also contribute through military service. Under Finland's conscription system, all men are required to serve, while women have the option to volunteer. The result is one of Europe's largest reserve forces, with about 80% of the population ready to defend the country if needed.
11: Finland's front line isn't just on land. It also stretches across the critical waterways of the Baltic Sea.
12: Along Finland's southern coast, border guards monitor some of Europe's busiest and most strategic waters. Officials say the security environment has changed dramatically since Russia's full-scale invasion of Ukraine. GPS interference, shadow fleet activity, and threats to critical undersea infrastructure have all become growing concerns.
15: Whenever our boats, units go for a mission, we need to be prepared that even during one single task, we might need to jump from safety operation to use of law enforcement powers, like law enforcement operation, and even for using military force.
12: For Finland, that quick adaptability is part of the broader defense philosophy. While officials see all of these efforts as important to national security, their key goal is a resilient population.
7: You can see it in Ukraine. If people understand what they can do to improve their safety and security, and not only wait for the government to come in their service, we can trust that the society as a whole can survive.
12: As other countries look for ways to strengthen their own security, many are now studying Finland's approach. Finland's leaders say the lesson is simple. A country that prepares its people is better prepared for crisis. And they believe that readiness not only makes Finland more secure, it makes NATO stronger as well. Caitlin Burke, CBN News, Helsinki, Finland.
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19: 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Annette Figueroa is here to tell us why she says this one is for real.
20: This one is for real, and I'm so excited. 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We were at home. 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And let me tell you, we were so excited. In under 10 minutes, they visibly disappeared from view. And now it is literally part of both of our daily routines. And not only does it work on the bags, it works on the appearance of crow's feet, fine lines, and wrinkles.
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16: 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With that word, make this a wonderful Wednesday. 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And, of course, you can reach out and touch us on Facebook, Instagram, and X. We look forward to seeing you right back here same time tomorrow. Goodbye. God bless. Thank you for watching.
24: I got into a serious relationship, but his family was like involved in Santeria. 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Like I was like shaking, crying. I just called out to Jesus. 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
29: 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And Samira finds a sense of peace because of Jesus.
30: Welcome to 700 Club Canada. We are so glad that you're with us today. You know, Stacey, history in high school, public school, whatever, has never been my thing. But I love learning about Israel because it brings the biblical truth to life for me.
31: It really does, Shireen. And you think that those stories actually happened there, you know, and God wants us to pray for the peace of Jerusalem.
30: And so let's do that today.
31: All right.
30: Heavenly Father, we thank you for today, and we thank you for the opportunity to pray for the peace of Jerusalem. We know that Israel and the surrounding areas need to know who you are. And so we pray that you would move so that you would be able to save. Have your way, we pray. In Jesus' name, amen.
31: There's something so powerful about knowing that you're standing where so much of the biblical story took place. And now, an ancient site in Jerusalem is slowly being uncovered, revealing more of the history of the city of David. See how this remarkable excavation is still unfolding.
0: Located at the bottom of the city of David is the Pool of Siloam, one of the most important places in ancient Jerusalem.
2: This is a site where all of the Jewish people would gather three times a year for Pentecost, Tabernacles, and Passover to immerse, spiritually cleanse themselves before the pilgrimage up to the temple.
0: These steps were uncovered in 2004, but when the pool is fully excavated on the other side of this wall, it will mark the first time in modern history when the Pool of Siloam has been fully excavated and open to the public.
2: So now there is a groundbreaking. We are really in historic times. Really, 2 weeks ago, we have received the okay to start digging. For many years, since 2004, when we discovered this site, and now after, 18 years later, we are finally able to excavate. Our tractors have started excavating the Pool of Siloam, meaning in a short, year, 2 years, we'll be able to come here and see the full Pool of Siloam in its entirety.
0: This video shows what the pool might have looked like as Jews purified themselves and walked up to the temple. The Bible explains that King Hezekiah built the pool. Now the rest of the acts of Hezekiah, all his might and how he made a pool and a tunnel and brought water into the city, are they not written in the book of the Chronicles of the Kings of Judah? The book of John describes how Jesus healed the blind man near the pool. When he had said these things, he spat on the ground and made clay with the saliva, and he anointed the eyes of the blind man with the clay. And he said to him, "Go wash in the Pool of Siloam." So he went and washed and came back seeing. Waisman says the pool links the people of the Bible.
2: All of the biblical stories. You want to meet David and Solomon, Hezekiah, the kings, the stories of Isaiah, of Jeremiah, they're here. And this is literally the water system, the life source of that Jerusalem.
0: She says this project also connects the people of today.
2: We are here in Jerusalem, Jerusalem that unites the whole world. Everywhere you go in this world, people are focusing on what's happening in Jerusalem. This is the uniting city. While we're living and creating and innovating in Jerusalem today, at the same time, here at the Pool of Siloam, we're now able to uncover what used to unite us in Jerusalem 2,000 years ago. It's not just history. It's not just something that existed a long time ago. It's not relevant. Jerusalem to this day still unites everybody. It still brings people from all faiths and backgrounds to this spot. And now we're able to uncover the ancient stones that would have done that thousands of years ago.
0: Waisman says for many, this excavation is the fulfillment of a dream.
2: The dream. And what we're actually turning into reality here at the City of David is to finish excavating the Pool of Siloam and be able to have millions of people come from all faiths and backgrounds, visit the Pool of Siloam, be able to walk up the original pilgrimage road to the temple. And hopefully we'll be able to see that dream realized.
0: Chris Mitchell, the Pool of Siloam, the City of David.
30: The excavation of the Pool of Siloam in Jerusalem's City of David is revealing archaeological findings connected to both the First and Second Temple periods. And this sacred site, spanning thousands of years of history, continues to uncover tangible evidence that brings biblical narratives to life. And one that we often hear about is Jesus' healing of the blind man. Once again, the connection between faith and history comes alive. This monumental site, which offers such a tangible connection between scripture and archaeology, excites me, as much as it clearly excited those who featured in this story. And I love when the enduring truth of God's word continues to be confirmed. I also loved what was said in the video. While we're living and creating and innovating, at the same time, we're now able to uncover what used to unite us 2,000 years ago. What is being uncovered is relevant and unites everybody. It brings people of all faiths. And my prayer is that as people of all faiths encounter God as they discover the depths of his love for them, my hope is that people would not just walk the journey to the temple, but right into God's heart and plan for their future.
3: God, I pray for people that are going to see this site and going to be walking in Jerusalem. I pray for them to encounter you. God, and any of those here today listening to us, I pray that they would come face to face with the one true and living God and say yes to how it is that you're leading them and to your salvation. Let it be so. In Jesus' name, amen. Please do call us if you need encouragement, if you need to find Jesus, because there is a certain salvation for you. 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Coming up, after losing her 16-year-old daughter for standing up for freedom, Samara faced an unimaginable grief. See how encountering Jesus completely transformed her life.
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5: In January, thousands of Iranians flooded the streets of Karaj, defying the regime.
6: January 19th was a truly terrible day. When the Islamic Republic government issued orders to shoot protesters in the face. Still, so many people took to the streets.
5: Knowing the risks, Samira and her daughter prepared for the worst.
6: We went out that evening leaving our phones at home, knowing that we could either face death or be arrested.
5: Sevda, just 16, showed no fear.
6: She was incredibly brave. She spoke with complete courage until her last breath. She fought. She chanted. She yelled. She went right to the front of the crowd, confronting men who had guns in their hands.
5: Moments later, gunfire.
6: They shot her in the heart. The bullet hit her, and she died instantly.
5: In an instant, Samira says her world collapsed as she lost her only child, gone before she could even say goodbye.
6: She often used to say, protest for the sake of our homeland, for the sake of freedom, for the sake of Reza Pahlavi. She even made several videos speaking about Iran's freedom. I want people to always remember her and ensure that her voice is never silenced.
5: Sevda's death was not an isolated tragedy. Her family had been involved in the protest movements.
6: We also took part in the Women Life Freedom protests for Mahsa Amini. So many people lost their lives during those protests. At the time, Sevda was only 13, and she really, really loved being in the crowd.
5: Samira says her daughter pushed her to keep going.
6: There were many times when she urged me to go to the streets. She begged me to come with her. She insisted. She said we had to demonstrate on behalf of those who had lost their lives.
5: Sevda even spoke to her mom about the possibility of her own death.
6: She would often say, I would love it if people were free one day. She would also say, if anything happens to me, remember me on the day of freedom.
8: Weeks after Sevda's death, Samira fled Iran. Today, she lives here in northern Iraq, attempting to rebuild her life. In the midst of grief, she says she found something unexpected.
6: I wasn't a very religious Muslim growing up. I didn't really accept Shia Islam. However, I was always curious about Jesus Christ. I knew something about Jesus Christ from watching videos on Instagram, but I never thought I would have an encounter like this.
9: Per your confession, we baptize you in the name of the Father, the Son, and the Holy Spirit.
10: در نام پدر، پسر، روح القدس تو رو تعمید میدم.
6: Since finding Christ, many good things have come into my life. I feel a special peace, and I have entrusted my life and my destiny to Him.
5: As her grief continues.
6: Today, even though I am enduring a great deal, I feel a deep and special peace because of Christ.
8: Samira says her daughter's death must not be forgotten.
6: The Islamic Republic is a cancer and someone has to destroy it. If that doesn't happen, I will be deeply saddened. I cannot accept anything less because we have lost so many young people.
8: She calls on world leaders to end the Iranian regime.
6: I am very grateful to President Trump and Netanyahu. I always pray for them and will continue to do so for the rest of my life. But I want to see the Islamic Republic overthrown, and I will keep fighting for that until my last breath.
8: Samira will keep speaking out until, in her words, Iran is free. And her daughter's sacrifice is not in vain. George Thomas, CBN News, Northern Iraq.
7: Sometimes courage doesn't mean that we aren't afraid or hurting. Sometimes courage is simply choosing to keep going, even when your heart is broken. Samira knows that kind of courage. Sometimes life can change in a moment. You may experience a loss you never expected and suddenly find yourself carrying grief and fear or uncertainty about what comes next. And when everything you knew feels different, you may wonder how you will find strength to keep going and rebuild your life. But in the middle of the pain, something unexpected happened. Samira had always been curious about Jesus. And in a small house church, she made the decision to follow him and was baptized. She shared that since finding Christ, she had experienced a deep and special peace. Her circumstances didn't suddenly become easy. Her grief didn't disappear. But Samira found something stronger than her circumstances. She found hope in Jesus. Sometimes we think courage means being strong enough to handle everything ourselves. But real courage can look like opening our hearts to God and saying, Jesus, I need you. Maybe you're walking through a deep grief today. Maybe you've lost someone you love, or maybe facing circumstances you never imagined. I want you to know that God sees you. He can bring comfort in the middle of your pain, and he is faithful and true. If you need prayer today, our prayer volunteers are ready to pray with you 24 hours a day, 7 days a week. Please give us a call at 855-759-0700. And when you call, ask for the pamphlet, Hope. Well, coming up, an Israeli rancher is using an unexpected tool to help people wounded by war. See how faith, friendship, and compassion are restoring lives.
11: Just east of Jerusalem sits a place dedicated to healing. Many believe this is the area where Jesus talked about the Good Samaritan, a story of compassion for the wounded. Today, those same themes come to life at Ruthie's ranch.
12: Hi, new guy.
11: For Ruthie Mann, horses have always been part of her story. As a child, she dreamed of one day having a ranch of her own.
12: I was like 5 years old and I asked my dad, every ranch, stop, I want to do a ride, since every year like this. And it was my dream.
11: Ruthie's ranch serves more than 350 children facing trauma. After October 7th, soldiers began arriving as well, including a former student severely wounded when his tank crew came under attack.
12: One of the kids that were raised by me since he was 7 years old, he wounded badly in the tank. The whole crew of the tank were killed, and he was out of conscious for a month. And the first thing that he did after he came back home, after nearly 3 months, he came here to the ranch, see the horses, see us. And he's still getting treatment every week.
11: Soldiers can have unseen wounds, and for many, the horses became central to their healing.
12: When I first get him to the arena with the horses, he was so aggressive. I'm not saying anything, but he sees the horse like running crazy. And he said, whoa, what's going on? Because this is the best mirror for him.
11: The horses responded to the soldier's stress.
12: And now we can take this scene and stop working and say, okay, Let's start to get ourselves calmed down.
11: For security reasons, we're concealing this soldier's identity, who after years of service in an elite intelligence unit began struggling with the trauma of war.
1: I started having a panic attack and a nightmare. It's very funny, but like when some child are riding on a skateboard,
13: yeah.
1: You know?
13: Yeah.
1: It reminds the sound of the missiles.
13: Wow.
1: Like the
13: Really?
1: Yeah.
13: And so what would happen to you physically?
1: You doesn't sleep much, you doesn't eat,
13: yeah.
1: You don't want to get off the bed, but this is behind me.
11: Working with horses helped him regain something he thought he had lost.
1: When I come here, I like naturally relax.
11: After multiple deployments following October 7th, Lieutenant Commander Elia found refuge at the ranch.
1: Without this place, I don't know what I was can do.
11: Standing among the horses, he sees the ranch offering something desperately needed by him and other soldiers.
1: This place is medicine for us.
11: As the need grew, help arrived from an unexpected place. Christian cowboys from America.
14: October 7th.
15: Yeah.
14: The war breaks out.
15: Yep.
14: And you decide you need to call the cowboys.
15: I had some buddies that I'd grown up with. I said, guys, hey. Because Charlie's hardcore. Called them and I said, guys, hey, would you come? And they all dropped everything they were doing. Literally, hay bales stayed in the fields, and they just all came.
14: Charlie, what makes you hardcore?
17: That's a good question.
15: Look at him.
11: Perhaps it was because these cowboys made headlines. When others were fleeing the war, they were headed in to help.
18: We were the only non-Jewish people in that line waiting for security. It goes out on some social media or something, and by the time we landed in Tel Aviv, we had people walking up, shaking our hands, wanting to take pictures with us.
11: After arriving at Ruthie's ranch, they found more than just a construction project.
18: We turned into a family, like, instantly almost.
11: Together, they began building a resilience center for IDF soldiers using stones gathered from the surrounding hills.
14: So all this stone was found or grabbed from
15: on the hillside.
14: What is it about this place that's so special?
15: Yeah, I mean, we've helped to build over 100 and something farms, and I think this is probably one of the most spectacular pieces. And I think because
19: it's helping heal.
1: When someone from another country come to here and say, I appreciate you, it just fill the heart.
11: For Ruthie's husband, Haim, the ranch's connection to a famous biblical story isn't a coincidence, but a sign.
20: Actually, the road that you see over here is route number one that connects Jericho to Jerusalem.
14: Okay.
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14: There's something special about this place.
20: I can tell you that this is not us. Yeah. This is the guy up there. God really did something special in this place.
11: More than 2,000 years after Jesus told the story of the Good Samaritan, soldiers are finding healing and strangers from around the world are becoming family. Joshua Swanson, CBN News, the Judean Hills.
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25: Shalom. The Garden of Gethsemane, near the foot of Mount of Olives, is the place where Jesus went with his disciples to pray the night before he was crucified. The garden was well known to the disciples as it was close to their regular route from the temple through the Mount of Olives leading to Bethany. Hebrews 5:7 states, while Jesus was here on earth, he offered prayers and pleadings with a loud cry and tears to the one who could rescue him from death. And God heard his prayers because of his deep reverence for God.
26: I remember the first time I saw my dad cry.
0: He lost his mother, and his grief was deep and almost unbearable. For me, it was hard to see my dad, my strong protector, who couldn't stop the tears. He seemed so weak in that moment, almost frail. And I didn't know what to do. This is not unlike how I feel when I stand in the Garden of Gethsemane and reflect on the place where Jesus breaks down. What do we do with a God who weeps? A God who's pleading for his life? Our scripture tells us that Jesus chose to spend his final hours of freedom in a familiar place, Gethsemane, the place of olive trees. Gethsemane, which means the place of crushing, seems fitting in that Jesus is here. Matthew 26, 36, and 37 tells us that Jesus came to this place where he began to be sorrowful and troubled. Now, Jesus has known all along what awaited him, and yet it is only now that his sorrow and despair begins. And suddenly he's overwhelmed. Anguish grips his soul, and he says, "My soul is deeply grieved to the point of death," in Matthew 26, 38. I wonder if he's hoping his friends might come and bring him comfort, but they don't. The ones to whom Jesus gave his every waking moment for the last 3 years cannot stay awake for 1 hour at his request. And in the end, it is only his Father who's with him. "Abba, Daddy," he cries. "If it is possible, let this cup pass from me." It's a heart-wrenching plea. And 3 times during that night in the garden, Jesus asks his Father to spare him from death on the cross. He fights the darkness with a desire to obey. The Father holds out his hand to Jesus, but it's still holding a bitter cup containing all of our sins. It was here in Gethsemane that Jesus is in a battle with the human desires that we all understand: to avoid pain, to hold on to life, to win against death. And in this very struggle, it is our very lives that are at stake. And then Jesus finds the strength to overcome in these 7 perfect words: "Not my will, but thine be done." What an amazing statement. And this was not a show of willpower or determination or even heroism. This was a deep reflection of love, no matter what. It is here that love lives.

0: Many of us don't know who to turn to when we're hurting and desperate for prayer. And I'd like to invite you to call our prayer and ministry center because you can always turn to us. 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
1: It's easy to look at what's going on around the world and in our nation today and feel discouraged about it. But the future of our nation is yet to be defined, and we get to have a hand in that. This book is all about that, 40 Days of Praying for America. More than just idle words, a commitment from our hearts to make a difference in the hour we live in. I like to have something that kind of guides me in the process to keep me on track. That's what Praying for America will do for you. It's filled not only with thoughts for us and prayers for us, but places for you to actually journal what God is speaking to your heart. God says when we are united that in that place, He commands a blessing. Our country needs the blessing of God. Will you commit to 40 days of prayer? Can one person make a difference? Yes, they can. Be that one person. Get a hold of Praying for America and step up to the plate. Let God use you in this hour.
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0: And some of the things that they can enjoy are our stories about Israel. It is so good to learn about what God has done and what that means He continues to do.
2: And I think, too, just the way that you shared about the way God shows up for Israel. But God shows up for us. He protects us. And He wants us to learn more about our roots.
0: Right. And those roots are the real story of Jesus, right? Mm-hmm. And when we understand that it's not just that God has chosen those in Israel, He's chosen everybody, but He has started story and history there for us to all know and grow into.
2: And with that, too, we also think of God's protection over us. We think that He wants us to know that, you know, as we pray for the peace of Jerusalem, we also know that God protects us.
0: His protection is for all of His children, and He wants all of us to be in His fold under His care.
2: He wants us to take that time as well, the care, just like He would gather, you know, the chicks. It talks about that. He gathered them to Himself. There's a great historical, biblical roots that we have really been discovering through this time today.
0: And God is wanting to gather all of us. And I'm really grateful for that.
2: I love that. So, and today we'd like to share some partner comments. Tony says, thank you for your uplifting program.
0: And Lorraine says, I watch 700 Club Canada every day, and it's very inspiring.
2: In Psalm 94, verses 18 to 19, when I said my foot is slipping, your unfailing love, Lord, supported me. When anxiety was great within me, your consolation brought me joy. We think about God just reaching to us and helping us in these times of great uncertainty as well.
0: And we think about the fact that as He's told through Israel's story, He loves us so much. Thank you for joining us today. God bless you.
3: To contact us, visit 700club.ca.

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0: Hey there, welcome to Studio 5. We got a great lineup in today's show, so here's a look at the rundown.
1: The altar is the cross.
0: Four-time World Series champion Daryl Strawberry and a new book.
2: I'm grateful for the long journey because God extended time. If God doesn't extend time, you're dead.
0: Astronaut Butch Wilmore recounts the story of weeks in space that turned into nearly a year.
3: I knew the Lord was in control. He's working out his plan and his purpose for his glory.
4: I remember exactly where I was when we met.
0: And Victory Boy takes us on a journey of love and loss through new music.
5: It really has to do with my my personal growth.
0: This week's guest is Daryl Strawberry. The four-time World Series champion is also a husband, a father, and an author with a new book soon to be released.
6: Hit well, straightaway center field and deep. Christensen at the track. He's looking up and it's gone.
7: Two home runs, 3-1 New York.
6: And this ball is out of here. A three-run home run for Daryl Strawberry, and the Mets now lead it 7-0.
0: World Series champion, 8-time All-Star. What do those titles mean to Daryl Strawberry today?
2: It means you accomplished something from an earthly standpoint. Mm-hmm. And it was good. And it was fun. Mm-hmm. But I think also at the same time, you have to pay a price for it. Mm-hmm. I think God blocked the enemy from destroying me because he could have easily let it happen. It's happened to so many celebrities, you know, having trophies and winning things and but living out of his will. Brings a whole different purpose of life. Mm.
0: Who was praying and reaching out to Daryl Strawberry when you were going through what you're seeing others go through in the headlines?
2: My mother was behind the scenes interceding for me. Mm. She was dying from breast cancer. She would die at the age of 55. But she was behind praying for her kids. How do I know that? Because my sister finds a journal under her bed after she passes away. And in the journal, she's praying for all her children. And she got to me in the journal, and she told God, knock him off of his throne.
0: Whoa.
2: You did it, Mom.
0: Knock him off his throne.
2: Yeah, knock him off his throne. Save that fool. Mm. You know, because she knew I was living a foolish life. Style playing Major League Baseball and womanizer, alcohol, drugs, sin. I was all in, all above that you could be in. At the highest, at the highest. Nobody ever tells you you have a problem. Everybody always say you can do whatever you want to. But I explain to people all the time, you know, when I'm doing ministry, you can pick your sins, but you can't pick your consequences.
1: If you stop tasting all these worldly things and you come and taste me, you'll never starve again. And ever since I have turned my life over to God, I have never starved again.
0: You've got a book, Another Life, Discovering the Healing Power of Purpose, of Power and Purpose. On my long journey, my long journey from player to preacher.
2: You had to mention that long. It was a long journey. I'm grateful for the long journey because God extended time. If God doesn't extend time, you're dead. After cancer twice, one kidney, major heart attack, addiction, just so many things. And for him to step in the middle of that and block the enemy.
0: Yeah.
2: You know, and I think a lot of times, so many of us believe it's us, and it's not us. If he didn't pour his gift in you, you're not gonna be able to do this kind of work. This is kingdom work. This is not worldly work. And if you wanna step over into worldly things, you can. Mm-hmm. But I refuse to go back into worldly things. It's truly about the kingdom of God, and it's about winning as many souls as I can before I leave this earth.
0: What's this new book mean to you?
2: Another Life is incredible. It means more to me because of my writer, Jerome. Mm-hmm. He got a chance to travel with me. No writer's ever been able to travel with me and really actually see what I do. Most people have seen it from clips on, you know, your social media, things like that. But he's got a chance to go into prisons, communities, hospice, schools, and just to see me in action as a different person, I'm very bold. I'm very strong because the enemy is not playing. So why should we? You know, and I think that's what God has called me for. It's not to play. He's called me to be bold and preach the gospel and tell people to turn from those wicked ways and that he will save you. He will. Not me, but he will. Not anybody else. He will. It's the Holy Spirit that comes in the places that ascends up on people and touches the heart of a person and changes a person. And of course, I realize the most important thing about God's calling is you have to be convicted if you want to be changed. So if there's no conviction, you're never going to experience a change. You're going to always stay in the same place. And I think that's what happened to me. The conviction came up on me and it changed my life forever.
0: Another Life releases this summer, August 11th to be exact. And still ahead, retired NASA astronaut Butch Wilmore shares his long mission to space.
3: The fact that we were there and stuck for that period of time, no, I was completely content. Because I knew the Lord was in control. He's working out his plan and his purpose for his glory and our ultimate good if we believe. And by believe, I mean believe Jesus Christ is Lord.
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14: I got into a serious relationship, but his family was like involved in Santeria. 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
0: Butch Wilmore is a retired NASA astronaut. He was part of that 11-day mission that unexpectedly stretched into nearly 10 months in space. Now, in this one specific mission, you're supposed to be in space for 8 days, but you get stuck for nearly a year. What was the mission originally, and what happened to create this unexpected extension?
3: Yeah, this was a test flight. It's the first crewed flight of the spacecraft. So we had several tests that we launched all the way up through docking for the first phase of the test. And all of the thing went great the first day. And then as we started the docking phase, rendezvous two dockings when we started to have our problems. We started to drop thrusters. We lost a total of five. We only have eight aft firing thrusters, and we lost five of those throughout the process. And at the time, not knowing why we were losing the thrusters caused a lot of concern, obviously. Knowing that we needed to dock the space station would have been our safe place to be. If we can get there, we'll be safe. If we can't get there, at the time, not knowing why we're losing these thrusters, what's going on, I wasn't sure what our options were.
0: So you didn't have a backup. It was space station or...
3: No, space station or maybe not survive.
0: In this unexpected 10 months, if you will, emotionally and personally, how did you handle the uncertainty of this time?
3: I learned many times over in my life and professional career both that I'm not going to fret over things that I can't control, I can't do anything about. It's going to be what it is. I'm not going to fret over it, so I'm not going to waste that.

0: Church because we need it, and we need each other. It's a time, you know, at times I need the church to come and help me, and there's times the church, people in the church need me to be there for them. And he gave us the church because we need it, and I do need it. My strength, my spiritual strength wanes if I don't have that constant infiltration of the Word of God, and I've learned that over the years, and therefore I did. I tied in every service because I needed it.
1: So what happened that made you say, I want to take this experience and what I learned from it and write a book?
0: I didn't write the book to publish it. I wrote the book. I'd actually started writing stories for my daughters. My wife and I have two daughters, and we were in our 40s before they were born. And so we lived a life before they were even born. I was writing stories about some of the things in our life, events, something they would have for the future. So I wrote it for my daughters. But the reason I published it, and with the person I published it with, because we're like-minded, and the only reason I published it, because of the message of the cross, which leads to hope. It leads to hope in the now, and that's why I published it. I wrote it for my daughters. I published it for the message.
1: Let's talk more about the message for a moment. What are you hoping people receive from the book, and what lessons do you feel they can get out of it?
0: That's a great question. I appreciate that question. In this life, I don't know anyone that's had what you would call an easy life. I mean, you'll see a kind of a theme in the book that life is tough. Events take place in life that are difficult to handle, things that happen you don't understand why, as the Lord is using this process of life in our sanctification. And so life is tough, and there's also responsibility. We have responsibility. That's really the message. You gotta want it. Things in life are not easy. Things are tough, but you gotta buckle down and you gotta put your nose to the grindstone and you got to press forward. You got to want it, whatever that is. I want the Lord's glory. I want the Lord to be glorified. John 3:27. A person cannot receive even one thing unless it is given to him from heaven. Nothing. He deserves the glory for every single thing that occurs. And my pride wants to take it. But scripture shows me that he is the one to be glorified in all things.
1: Butch's book, Stuck in Space, An Astronaut's Hope Through the Unexpected, is available right now wherever you purchase your reading material. It is time now for this week's Studio 5 Snapshot.
2: The Lord gets glory from whatever I do in general, as long as that's where my mindset's at. So just carrying that through the rest of the competition.
1: And that is American Idol Season 24 winner, Hannah Harper. She beat out Jordan McCullough and Keela Richardson Monday, securing the most votes. Harper is a 25-year-old stay-at-home mother from Willow Springs, Missouri. She's a country singer whose very audition for the show went viral for a song she penned titled String Cheese. Congratulations, Hannah. And that's a look at your snapshot for the week. Still ahead, Victory Boyd is back to share some new music.
3: It really has to do with my personal growth. This album is called Confessions of a Lonely Girl, and it's inspired by the journey of my love life.
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5: 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Are you going to end up losing your faith?
8: 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Why? 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
5: Victory Boyd has dropped new music. It's a personal project exploring her journey of love and loss. It's called Confessions of a Lonely Girl.
6: I remember we walked under the stars by the beach. I remember the feeling of your kiss to my cheek.
7: This album is called Confessions of a Lonely Girl, and it's inspired by the journey of my love life.
8: Am I delusional, walking these streets expecting my bridegroom to come at any moment and sweep me off my feet?
7: It really has to do with my personal growth.
8: Am I wrong to sit and wait, or was he expecting me to search for him?
7: You know, the Bible describes the church as the bride of Christ. And, you know, I would ask myself, like, or ask the Lord, like, you never had to deal with relationships like us. Like, Jesus, you were good. You didn't have, you know, a girlfriend. You had an assignment. You focused on your assignment. You did it. But then the Holy Spirit's reminding me, like, no, like, I literally came for my bride. And, like, look at the way my bride treated me.
9: And still.
7: Exactly. So if anybody knows the treacherous journey of being rejected, being misunderstood by the one you love the most, and like all these things. And so anyways, my journey's been very interesting, but I have a lot of music to, I like to think of my songs as trophies, because I live to sing another day on the other side of everything that I've been through. And so I'm thankful.
8: All I have is a promise, and it makes me nervous if I'm honest. Any other clues like time and place I would greatly appreciate. But then I suppose I wouldn't need to have faith.
7: Sometimes, especially as Christians, we can cause our mind to believe that we're supposed to be together forever with someone that we're in a relationship with. And it's easy to get there. It's like, oh, it's easy to get there and start declaring by faith, oh, this is my husband, this is my wife. Like, yeah, you're declaring by faith because you can't stand the idea of losing them. And so the more you're speaking it, you're trying to manifest it into reality, as opposed to keeping a heart of indifference, Lord, your will, not mine. And, you know, I surrender this to you. You know, keeping that, if this is meant to be, that if is very important.
6: What is it that you really want from me?
7: sitting in that tension of, I don't know, but I do know that I love you today. And I have full freedom to love you today. And God willing, I have this freedom tomorrow and the next day and the next day. And then hopefully it will lead to forever. But it might not, you know?
6: Down on his knee, he'll ask for my hand and we'll be in love to the very end.
7: I don't have to try to be enough. I just have to believe, you know, the message is enough. I am enough. And many people are going to be profoundly impacted by simply this.
8: As long as I live, may this burning flame in my heart never die.
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0: we've got time now for just one more thing. Let's give the final word to Baseball Hall of Famer Daryl Strawberry. If you could talk to that little boy pre-high school, pre-people knowing your name, growing up, what would you tell him knowing what you know today?
1: You can't talk to a person when they at that place at a young age. I think everybody has their own journey and their own story. Mm-hmm. Hopefully you don't lose the battle before it's over. Mm-hmm. Hopefully you truly find the symbol of the cross.
0: Yeah.
1: And understand that the price has been paid for you. It's already been set up for you to experience this life in a different way. You know, I always talk about Galatians 2:20, I have been crucified with Christ. It's no longer I who live, but it's Christ who lives in me. And when you know Christ living inside of you and rule and reign over you, you win. You don't lose. Christ didn't lose.
0: No.
1: So that younger person that was back then, he was supposed to go through everything he had to go through to get to where he needed to be today.
0: Daryl Strawberry, thank you so much. That's a great final word for this edition of Studio 5 and for this week's look at uplifting entertainment. Until next time, make time to uplift someone around you, and then please come on back. See where Studio 5 takes you next week. Bye-bye. Thank you for watching.
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10: 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Director Mel Gibson takes you behind the scenes of this biblical epic and gives you a glimpse into its next chapters. 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
11: Well, welcome to the 700 Club. President Trump and President Putin spoke on the phone for an hour yesterday. The Kremlin says Putin assured Trump that Russia has no hostile intentions towards Europe.
12: The conversation comes as the U.S. is seeking to broker peace between Russia and Ukraine. 2 U.S. envoys visited both nations recently. CBN International correspondent Chuck Holton reports from Kyiv.
13: The American envoys arrived by train Sunday morning. First for Steve Witkoff and Jared Kushner, who have traveled to Russia roughly 8 times since peace efforts began, but never once to Ukraine. After 3 rounds of talks with President Zelensky, the pair took some pointed questions, like this one from Newsmax's Shelby Wilder.
14: During your time as President Trump's envoys, Russia has escalated its war against Ukraine. It has intensified its hybrid attacks against NATO, and it's deepened its ties to the likes of Iran and North Korea. So far, diplomacy has not changed Vladimir Putin's position. But if there is no breakthrough after these peace talks, is the U.S. prepared to increase pressure on Russia?
15: President Trump comes from the business world, which in the business world, you think about things in the context of win-win. You know, how do you create opportunities for both sides to do what's in their interest? War is negative sum. You know, everyone loses from war, whereas, you know, business and peace is positive sum.
16: And that's, I think, the wrong approach. And it sends the wrong message to aggressor, which is Russia, that, you know, they can keep on going and they can increase the pressure because there's no real strategy.
17: There's a reason Ukraine chose this spot to receive the American delegation. St. Sophia's Cathedral there behind me was founded in 1037. That's about 100 years before Moscow was first mentioned in the history books. So it's a subtle flex on the part of the Ukrainians just to point out to the delegation that Ukraine didn't begin with Russia. And if the Ukrainians have anything to say about it, they won't end with Russia either.
16: I think for them, it doesn't matter. They're not the scholars of history, right? They never, these are transactional guys, right? They look at everything through real estate lens.
13: Voyechko leads the aid group Hope for Ukraine, and he speaks for many Ukrainians who put little faith in this latest round of shuttle diplomacy. The envoys, for their part, insist the effort is working.
18: I think we've made a lot of progress in Moscow. We've heard new ideas. It's going to take both sides to make some compromises and narrow the issues between them. And we think we have the ingredients to get to that place.
13: Moscow pledged to hold its fire on Kyiv while diplomacy played out. But shortly after the envoys departed, Russia broke that ceasefire, intensifying drone and missile attacks and continuing their campaign of terror on the 4 million people who call Kyiv home. After nearly 5 years of war, Ukrainians say they'll believe in peace when they see it. From Kyiv, I'm Chuck Holton for CBN News.
11: Well, I join with them. I'll believe it when I see it. Putin has long said that the breakup of the former Soviet Union was a mistake. He absolutely wants to reestablish Russian sovereignty over Ukraine. That was the whole purpose of the invasion. He hasn't given up on that dream, and I don't think anyone in our administration should ever believe that he has. Well, in other news, the military confrontation between the U.S. and Iran continues to intensify. John Jessup has that story and more from our CBN News Bureau in Washington. John?
19: That is right, Gordon. The fighting broke out Tuesday in the Persian Gulf. The United States military attacking five Iranian tankers, sinking at least one after Iran launched another missile at an American warship. Iran responded to the U.S. strikes by sending 12 ballistic missiles aimed at Jordan, all shot down by that country's air defenses. Meanwhile, Israel and the United Kingdom are in a diplomatic crisis after UK Foreign Minister Ed Miliband accused Jewish settlers in Judea of ethnic cleansing and announced economic sanctions on those communities.
20: I do not believe the British people want us supporting the occupation by accepting products from settlements in our shops and supermarkets. So I can announce today that we will introduce an import ban on goods from illegal settlements in the occupied territories.
19: Miliband also said the settlements are an obstacle to a Palestinian state. Israel responded by announcing the closure of the British consulate in East Jerusalem, as well as denying entry to Israel to 12 British elected officials, along with other measures. The White House has yet to comment, but U.S. Ambassador to Israel Mike Huckabee said the United States will respond to the U.K.'s actions. Well, now to the aftermath of those devastating floods in Nepal. CBN's Operation Blessing is helping victims by distributing hot meals, water filters, hygiene kits, solar lamps, and packaged food. The team met one woman who shared her story of narrowly escaping the floodwaters and how Operation Blessing is giving her community access to safer drinking water and other essential items.
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1: यो फिल्टर राम्रो हो राम्रो छ अब पानी पिउन अब राम्रै छ मलाई अब राम्रै छ पानी पिउनलाई अब हामीले टालो युज गरेर खान्छौँ भने अब फिल्टरबाट गर्दा राम्रो छ स्वस्थ छ शुद्ध पानी पिउन पाउने भयो पहिलाको पानीले 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
12: Well, coming up, the story of Jesus is too big for one film. So Mel Gibson is making two more. 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That's next. 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Hear the story of her abduction and the daring international rescue that brought her home ahead on today's 700 Club.
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11: The Passion of the Christ hit theaters more than 20 years ago. It defied Hollywood's expectations, drew millions to the theaters, and changed the lives of all who saw it. Now, as filmmakers are preparing for its next chapter, this landmark movie is returning to the big screen.
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2: I really felt that I had witnessed the crucifixion of the Lord Jesus Christ.
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4: This work is truly monumental, a story which touched profoundly the hearts of many.
5: There are movies that you watch, and then there are movies you experience.
6: Your emotions were engaged. Your spirit was engaged.
5: This is a moment for the Church of Jesus Christ to come together as one.
11: Joining us now is Mel Gibson. He was with us 20 years ago when The Passion of the Christ first came on screen, and it's good to see you, Mel. The Passion of the Christ, it ended with a brief image of the risen Christ. Why did it take you now 20 years, and you've got two films to finish the story?
7: It took a long time because it's a fairly unwieldy subject to try and commit to celluloid, because the event itself is almost impossible to comprehend. And so how do we make that communicable, not only for ourselves, but for other people? And so necessarily it took a long time to write. And it's not a linear telling. It's juxtaposed against other events in the Old and the New Testament that give it context and, I think, deeper, more profound meaning.
11: Yeah, there are a lot of rumors out there that you take it back to Genesis, you take it back to the Garden of Eden, you talk about the war in heaven, the fall of Satan, the battle with Michael, all of these things. So what are your primary texts for the screenplay? Are we looking at the four Gospels, the Acts of the Apostles, Paul's letters, Peter's letter, other sources outside the Bible? What are your sources?
7: Absolutely all of those things you just mentioned. I mean, there's writings from mystics and doctors of the church and of course, the four Gospels. And as you say, and the Old Testament, the Old Septuagint, the canon of the Old Testament, you know, so it all comes into play because it's a continuum. And you want to see the progression of all of salvation history if you can. And you can't do it all because, man, if you had to do the whole Bible, I mean, you'd be in the theater for like 28 years. But, you know, you got to do it in two installments of 2 hours each and find the best way to do that and make points and touch benchmarks and try and explain the inexplicable in relation to all the other things around it, because they all point to it.
11: Any particular mystic or insight from, I guess, the saints of the church for the screenplay? I know for The Passion, you look to the writings of a mystic nun from Germany. Is that the same, or is there someone different?
7: Well, it's all different. It's everyone, even naysayers. You know, I mean, there's so many sources from that era itself, and people who weren't necessarily friendly to the idea, who, you know, they say that it happened, and they report it. You know, guys like Josephus, and I don't know how many sources there are, but there's several, maybe a dozen other sources, historical, because I think that the Bible is an historical document, yes, but it's not usually given credence as such. But the other sources that are considered to be historically accurate confirm the event. So it's, so there's the Gospels, there's other mystics, you know, there's guys like St. Francis and stuff like that who, you know, he weighed in on certain things, and he was prophetic. And of course, St. Paul was prophetic in the Acts, and so is Christ in the Gospels, you know, totally prophetic at some points, letting you in on what's coming down, you know, and probably, yeah, maybe in our own time.
8: Peter talks about preaching to the spirits in prison. Is that going to be part of it? Are you going to see a descent into hell?
7: Oh, yes, you do see that. It's the hell of the just, you know, because the hell of the damned has no hope. But the hell of the just, I mean, the waiting room, as it were, for those waiting for the gates of what they were made for to be open to them again is the point. So he does go and talk to people down there.
8: Well, Randall Wallace has come out and said that the film, the script, is an orthodox telling of things that audiences have never seen. So is there a line where, okay, we're going to stick with orthodox sources?
7: Yes.
8: And I'll just say Catholic or Eastern Orthodox. We're going to stick with those. Is there any invented scenes? You know, the Passion had a couple, but you know, where do you draw that line?
7: Oh, no, it's pretty easy. And, you know, Peter had a wife and kids, apparently. Mm-hmm. There's a wife with Peter. I mean, there's a scene with Peter and his wife where she's worried about him. I mean, look what happened to Stephen. Come on, you're next. And he has to reassure her, you know, hey, Jesus told me I wouldn't die till I was old. She said, well, you're not that young, you know, and you sort of fill in the spaces. It's conceivable that a guy like Saul of Tarsus was younger than Jesus, but he wasn't that much younger, maybe like 5-6 years younger. And when Jesus is in the temple as a child, Saul of Tarsus is there, you know, and I placed him in that scene. Now, it doesn't specifically say in the text that he was there, but he could have been.
8: Yeah, and it's easy to imagine that he would be there. The Book of Enoch play any role, particularly in the battle with angels?
7: Loosely. I mean, I did look at it, but I just decided to stick with more traditional accounts of, and of course, my imagination. I mean, what is that place? What do they look like? How do they combat one another when death is not, that they're not dying, at least not physically, but spiritually maybe some of them die. And it's, you know, the concepts you have to come up with to create those worlds, different worlds, like the spirit world, the heaven, the hell, the hell of the just, and the hell of damnation, you know. And then the real world of Jerusalem and Rome and Damascus and these places that we portray in the film is they all sort of marry into each other like this. And then, of course, you have the New and the Old Testament. How do they correspond? And they correspond amazingly. I mean, that's there for anyone to see.
8: Well, how do you do that marriage visually? I'm one of the things that I just was so beautiful about the Passion is you described it as a moving Caravaggio. And you took specific cues from his paintings. And he was famous for making the stories of the Bible in pictures be so real and so human and so relatable. How are you going to follow that same cinematography? And if you are, how in the world are you going to do that when you're describing visually showing hell? You're going to be showing heaven. You're going to be showing these other places that you know, very few people on earth have ever seen. So how are you going to do that with cinematography?
7: Well, you try, and you're inspired by certain images. I mean, there are the Caravaggios and the Mantegnas, and who's that German guy? He did all those biblical drawings. Those kinds of images of hell and the fall of Satan and all that sort of Lucifer and stuff like that was like very evocative and way ahead of their time. But they're the images that these guys could conceive of and create something in you when you saw it. So lighting wise and the texture of the film visually will be kind of the same as the last one. It's definitely inspired by all religious art that came before it, you know, and I've seen a lot.
8: You've recast for the film. You've got a Finnish actor, if I pronounce his name wrong, forgive me, Jaakko Ottonen. He's Jesus. And how are you anticipating his portrayal? I assume it's going to be entirely different than the suffering Jesus portrayed by Jim Caviezel.
7: Yeah, he does some suffering in this because you have to necessarily cut back to the quick moments in the crucifixion. But I think, and he is very, he's a different actor, a different, but he's done an excellent job, I have to say. I think he's, and he's very, he's at once human and kind of like, and in an odd way, a kind of peaceful detachment about what he does. So it's a pretty good portrayal, and he's a good boy. He'd just come in and do the Sermon on the Mount. You wouldn't even need a prompt.
9: Wow.
7: He just spat it out and it was like amazing. So, you know, not that, you're not going to hear the whole 7 minutes during the film, but you know, there might be an Easter egg on the end.
8: I'll use it. You've got a lot of opportunity in social media for promotional video, so take advantage of it. Let me talk about just a personal story I experienced watching The Passion. I was in a theater all the way down in the Florida Keys. I'd already seen it various times, and actually I was on vacation, and the couple I was staying with, they wanted to go see it as part of their Easter observance, and so I said, okay, I'll go watch it again. So I'm in a movie theater, and a teenager comes in with his popcorn and his big drink, and he sits down as if he's going to watch another thriller kind of movie. And the very first time a whip hit Jesus's back, I hear coming out of him, he's in the row ahead of me, I hear him say, "That must have hurt."
7: Yeah.
8: And he didn't eat another piece of popcorn from that moment forward.
7: Yeah.
8: You froze him in his seat. The Passion gave audiences a gut punch of what Jesus went through. I mean, it really made you experience it. What are you hoping these two new movies do?
7: Mostly to inspire. I mean, I think it's the fruit of that. You know, what was gained by that? And what did people have to gain? What did they have to lose? And what really matters, you know? And so the story focuses a lot. Like the Christ character is pivotal. He's in the middle. He's like an axis of a wheel. And then there's all these other characters all around him. I think there's something like 200 and, I don't know, over 200 speaking parts in this.
9: Wow.
7: Including like Pilate. And you get back to Caiaphas and Annas and Joseph of Arimathea and Nicodemus, and only, you know, you bring them all into play and you see how this huge event affected all those people, and in good ways and in bad ways, you know, in people who didn't accept it, people who were full of fear by it, people who were inspired by it and inspired even to the point of death. To proclaim it, you know. So it's a big chunk. It's a big canvas. You can't do all of it, but I've chosen very specific bits to juxtapose together to give an overall picture of the whole story.
8: I know what it's like personally to get out front and do very public media. You went through it with The Passion. And in the aftermath, is there anything that you would do differently? And how are you preparing now for the release? How are you preparing spiritually? Do you have people praying for you?
7: Ask them. They're just doing it. And it's like, you know, and all is welcome. Because, you know, none of these things are easy. And, you know, there's forces outside our realm that sort of don't like the idea. So it's, there's necessarily maybe going to be a bit of a struggle with it, but, you know, but we know who wins.
8: We know who wins, and it gives you the armor to fight the battle. So I would encourage you to get the full armor on. As you take on these Herculean tasks, what The Passion did the first time it went around the world, and I can only imagine these two films are going to go even wider. So blessings on you. Our prayers are with you. And we hope the best for this. The last one surprised everyone. This one, I hope, exceeds it by magnitudes. Now, I hope also you're releasing The Passion worldwide, not just in theaters in the United States. I hope you're looking at some other sources. And so let's get the message out, and maybe an Easter release would be a good way to go.
7: Yeah, well, the Passion being released in September for a short time. And I think that's a good thing, because it's kind of a curtain raiser for the next two installments. But I think it's good because I think to see something in community is good. You know, it's one thing to watch it on the big screen at home. It's another thing altogether to see it on a big screen. And it's been remastered. And the sound has been remastered also. So it's in 4K now. I think I shot it on film, but now it's like all the bells and whistles. And technically, it looks beautiful.
8: So. Well, may it go far and wide, and every success to you. Appreciate what you've done. The Passion of the Christ, it returns to theaters for just 1 week. I'm hoping for more. I'm hoping for a wonderful Palm Sunday to Easter as well. But right now, it's September 10th through September 17th. And check your local listings for times and tickets. Mel, thank you for being with us, and I appreciate all you're doing.
7: Be well, my friend.
8: We'll be back with more of the 700 Club right after this.
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12: Kathy went to pick up her daughter, Lauren, at school. The school told her that Lauren didn't come in that day. So Kathy called Lauren's father. No answer. She went to his apartment. It was empty, because at that moment, he and Lauren were on a plane headed halfway around the world.
24: Lauren Burns has a full life as a wife, mother, and physical therapist. When she was just 7 years old, however, her Jordanian father kidnapped her and took her to Jordan. Out of sheer desperation, Lauren's mom, Kathy, hired three former special ops military men to track her daughter down and perform a dangerous rescue. Decades later, Lauren is ready to tell the full story of what happened and how she recovered in her new book, Stolen.
12: Well, I'm so excited to say that the amazing Lauren Burns joins us now for the rest of her story. Lauren, thank you so much for being with us today.
1: Thank you for having me. This is an honor.
12: Yes, we're so excited to have you. And something really cool that I saw on your social media, you posted about it. Your mom was at, she's here today. She's behind the scenes.
1: She is.
12: But she was here on the 700 Club about 30 years ago, also talking about this incredible story.
1: It's a full circle moment. I couldn't believe
12: it. Yes, it really is. Well, let's go back a little bit.
1: Sure.
12: For those who don't know the story of how you were abducted into another country by your father, first, I just want to ask you, like, what was the relationship like between your mom and dad before this happened?
1: So they had a great relationship. My mm-hmm. mother had full custody of me. They got divorced when I was 6 weeks old. Mm. And even though my mom had full custody, I was able to see my dad whenever I wanted. So I was the typical divorced kid going between two homes.
12: Okay.
1: And we had a great relationship. He was loving and kind, like mm-hmm. the Disney dad, taking me to
12: wow.
1: the movies, doing all the fun things. So there were no red flags. There were no warning signs when this happened.
12: Wow. And, okay, so fast forward. What happened the day that he took you to Jordan? You were 7 years old. What do you remember?
1: It was Halloween weekend, 1987. He asked if I could go trick-or-treating with him and my little siblings. He had remarried.
12: Okay.
1: And so my mom said, sure, just make sure that Lauren goes to school Monday morning.
12: Mm-hmm.
1: So when he picked me up that day and I got in the car, it was just the two of us, and that was already awkward. I thought, something's not right. And then he tells me we're going to the airport, that he had a big surprise for me. We were going to Jordan so I could see where he grew up, and I was going to meet all my family that I'd never met. And so I started asking him all the questions, like, Mom said I was going to school Monday. I didn't pack enough clothes. What do you mean we're going to Jordan? And that's when all of the manipulation and the lies mm-hmm. began, of just saying everything will be okay. Don't worry. You'll see. And nothing was going to be okay.
12: Yeah. And you also state that as you started to ask more questions, it was like he was getting angry with you. And so you just stopped asking.
1: Yes.
12: And you just kind of rolled with it.
1: Yes.
12: What was it like coming into an entirely new country? Mm-hmm. An entirely different culture, a language you did not know how to speak. I mean, what was that like for you? I can only imagine at 7 years old.
1: It was a light switch.
12: Yeah.
1: One moment you're in Texas and you're going to school and you're with your friends and family, and the next moment you are in a foreign country in a language that you do not understand. And also, I was taken care of by my aunts and my grandmother. My father was more distant in Jordan, mm-hmm. and so I'm with people that only speak Arabic, a little bit of broken English. And I knew that things were drastically wrong when I started going to school. That's mm-hmm. when I knew this is not a vacation.
12: Mm-hmm.
1: And every time I asked, can I talk to my mom? Can I see her? When can I see her? He just kept shutting me down and pushing it off. And that's when the reality really hit that I might not ever see her again.
12: Yeah, you also stated, I mean, you were a second grader in the U.S., and then you became a kindergartner
1: right.
12: in Jordan because you had to relearn everything. I mean, what were some of the like memories that you have of that time frame where you're in this new country?
1: Mm-hmm. The drastic thing for me, 7 year old little girl, were the bathrooms.
12: Yeah.
1: It was a hole in the floor that you would go to the bathroom instead of a toilet, and there wasn't toilet paper. You would clean yourself with your hand, and that was very traumatic for me, so mm-hmm. I refused to use the restroom. Things like we would eat on the floor and eat with our hands instead of utensils. The culture was very different, and
12: right.
1: I just wasn't used to it.
12: Yeah.
1: And then going into a kindergarten class and everyone staring at me going, this girl does not belong here.
12: Yeah.
1: And so it was scary, and I didn't have my mom there. I didn't have anyone to comfort mm-hmm. me. And I was going to the mosque and praying, and I was being called to prayer and learning all of those new rituals.
12: Yeah.
1: And so it was very dramatic.
12: Mm-hmm.
1: And not knowing that God never left me, right?
12: Mm.
1: He was there. Oh, he was there the whole time.
12: Yeah.
1: And so it's a reminder that when you're praying big prayers over a divorce or a diagnosis of an affair, whatever it is, God's still with you, even when you can't see that he's working behind the scenes.
12: Yes.
1: Because he was doing some cool, mighty things, but I didn't know it.
12: Yeah. Let's talk about those amazing, mighty things. So what was going on back in Texas with your mom? I can't even imagine the turmoil that she was also going through during this time.
1: Mm-hmm. My mom was fighting day and night trying to get me back.
12: Yeah.
1: She began calling everyone she knew, and a part of that's the Lamberts, Beverly and Rick Lambert. They were private investigators at the time. Yeah. They dropped everything, moved in with my mom. Everyone they called said, you will never get your daughter back. The United States cannot help you because there's not a treaty with the United States and Jordan. Mm. So every day she's hearing, you'll never see her again, but God.
18: Yeah.
1: And my mom spent 3 days in a motel room in Fort Worth fasting and praying, and God gave her the verse in Daniel 10:12, because you've humbled yourself before the Lord, your prayers have been heard. Mm-hmm. And that was the catalyst. Everything changed in my story when she surrendered and she put her eyes on Jesus, and that's when everything changed.
18: Yeah, absolutely. I'm tearing up over here as well. This is just so powerful. Okay, so your mom ended up turning to ex-military, like special forces guys. How did that even happen? And then ultimately, these guys and her, because she was a part of this whole plan as well. She went to Jordan. They brought you home.
1: They did bring me
18: home. How did they do that?
1: So she went to the grand jury in Dallas to get a warrant out for my father's arrest. Well, God had a different plan. Mm. While she was there, the foreman that day of the jury, Al Zapata, came up to my mom and said, I know some people in the State Department. Let me see what I can do. Here's my card. Call me. Well, she called, and between Al and a man by the name of Everett Alvarez, they connected her with this group of men in North Carolina, CTU, Don Feeney, Dave Chatelier, J.D. Roberts. These men said yes to putting together an international rescue mission to bring me home. And my mom went with them because they needed her in the country to try to find my father's home, to try to find me. But nothing happened before people began praying, including locating me in Jerash.
18: Right. Yeah, you explained that also where, you know, they were trying to find you and seek you out. And one of the guys just ended up stopping and praying. And moments later, he saw you come off the bus. Mm-hmm. And that was just led to the series of events to rescue you and bring you back home, which is a truly miraculous story that you mentioned in the book. But you also talk about, you know, of course, the rescue story is so powerful, and it's almost like it's not even true. Mm-hmm. But you also go a lot, you talk a lot about the aftermath of all of this in your book. What are some of the things that happened shortly after you were rescued and you were brought back home with your mom?
1: You'll find in the pages of Stolen, it is the rescue, it is the kidnapping. But my story really begins after the rescue.
18: Yeah.
1: I came home having to change our last name. My mom spent every dime she had. She sold jewelry to pay for our rent.
18: Yeah.
1: So we had to start all over. We moved 14 times by the time I was in high school. And I was left with these father wounds, and maybe a father that was never in your life, a father that was abusive physically, emotionally, you name it. And we had to pick our life up together and figure out what to do. And so through the journey of healing, God showed me I am a good father because I believed in God. I saw him work a miracle in my life. But I thought, are you a good father? Because I don't know what that looks like.
18: Right.
1: And living with the Lamberts in the house that built me, I lived with them for a year.
18: And this is Miranda Lambert, the country music star's parents.
1: Yeah.
18: You're like sisters with her.
1: Yeah, that's just
18: amazing.
1: a little caveat to the story.
18: Yeah.
1: But living with them, I got really, I was in church forever, but that was when I got into life group and around peers. And when I opened up about my father wounds, and I was honest, because when we speak those hidden places into the light, that's where God meets us.
18: Right.
1: And I surrender. And I'm like, God, I don't know if you're good, but I'm willing to trust you. And he began to show me I am good. And then walking that journey of forgiveness, because I thought, why should I forgive my dad for what he did? Look at what he did. But that unforgiveness is bitterness and anger, and it just makes you hard-hearted. And it's like drinking poison and hoping the other person dies when it's just killing you on the inside.
18: Yeah.
1: And so when God began to show me the truth about forgiveness, that it's truly surrendering, God, he's yours.
18: Yeah.
1: These father wounds, they're yours. This hurt is yours. I don't want to hold on to it anymore. Mm-hmm. That's when the healing begins. And so Stolen is all about that journey. Seeing my dad again, facing him for the first time, and my mom allowing me to walk that out.
18: Yeah.
1: She showed me what forgiveness looks like.
18: Yeah. What was your relationship like with your dad? I mean, maybe after that, immediately after that, or years after that, what's happening now?
1: It was years into my high school years when we saw each other for the first time.
18: Okay.
1: We tried hard. Mm. I saw him. We would talk on the phone. We would write letters. And it was very hard to face the person that did all of this.
18: Of course.
1: And I got to confront him. I got to say all the hard things, and I was wanting those answers. But the answers I was really longing for really came from God, because my dad could not give me the answers I was looking for. Mm. And so the journey of forgiving him was me telling him, I forgave you. I'm no longer mad at you. Mm. I'm no longer angry, because I believe in Jesus, because God died on the cross for my sins. Yeah. So who am I to hold anything against you?
19: Yeah.
1: And so there's not a relationship, because forgiveness doesn't necessarily mean reconciliation. Mm. It's more of surrender. You have to have healthy boundaries sometimes.
18: Yeah, absolutely. You know, the heart of the book is your past was stolen, mm-hmm. but your future has not been.

0: full-time physical therapist. I'm a mom of two active boys and a wife. But if this is what you want me to do, I'll do it. Mm. And he began to give me the time and the resources. And now I'm here with you because that's what God does. Yeah. When he calls you to something and you don't know how to do it, he's like, good, then let me show off and let me do what I do, right?
1: Yeah.
0: And so that's been the journey. And that redemption is, yes, I'm a mom. My boys have a great dad. Mm. We've lived in the same home. They've had the same last name. So all my brokenness did not affect them.
1: Yeah, that's powerful. What do you want people to walk away with after reading the book?
0: I want people to see the miracle, that God is still a God of miracles. I want them to see what happens when you surrender and you let go of those past hurts, because I wanted my dad to suffer for what he did, but that's not where your healing is. So when we surrender and we say, God, it's yours, and when we lean into him, and I had a community of people. I had Beverly and Rick. I had my life group. I had my mentoring moms group as a mom. Mm. Church and Bible study is what keeps me anchored. Running to the scripture, being in worship is where I have to be grounded, because the world is going to say the opposite of what God's going to say.
1: Yeah.
0: And so I hope that that's what people read when they read the pages of Stolen. They see this little girl that was taken in Jordan. They see the trauma through middle school, figuring out who is God. And then you see the redemption at the end.
1: Right. He is such a redeemer. Mm-hmm. He can restore everything, and he's done it in your life, and he can do it in yours too. Mm-hmm. Anyone who's watching, Lauren, thank you so much for being with us today. And I just am so grateful for your yes, to go on this journey with the Lord and kind of like open that box again, going through your past. But I know it's going to set a lot of people free.
0: Thank you so much.
1: Yeah, thanks for being here. Yes. Yeah, we love you. All right, everyone. Well, you can discover even more in her brand new book. It is called Stolen. It's available nationwide. Highly, highly recommend you get your hands on it. Gordon, over to you.
2: Well, still ahead, a hurricane tore the roof off their home, and this terrified family had nowhere to hide. See how you helped them and dozens of others rebuild their lives. That's coming up later.
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6: Welcome back to Washington for the CBN Newsbreak. Thousands of Republicans are meeting in Dallas today for their first ever midterm convention. President Trump is the headliner for the two-day event, which will focus on his agenda. He also plans to address the crowd on both nights. Republicans say their goal is to rally voters to turn out for the November elections. The GOP is hoping to hold on to both the House and the Senate. Well, violence against civilians continues to rise in the West African nation of Nigeria. A recent report from the watchdog group Open Doors USA reveals the number of civilians killed from October to December 2025 rose 51% over the previous year. More than 26,000 Christians were killed between 2020 and 2025, and more than 13,000 Muslims were also killed in that time period. While violence against Christians remains high, incidents against Muslims have also increased. The majority of the attacks are carried out by militant Fulani herdsmen, a mostly Muslim group. Well, you can always get the latest from CBN News by going to our website at cbnnews.com.

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9: 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Thank you.
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11: Hey, everyone. Welcome back to the 700 Club, where we are going to answer your email questions. So this is coming from Rhonda. She's asking, how do we truly follow Jesus?
7: Rhonda, I think you're trying to make it complicated. I would encourage you, make it simple. It is simple. Just love God with all of your heart and then love people as you love yourself. Mm-hmm. I would add to it, Jesus said, if you love me, obey my commandments. And you can get very pharisaical with that. You know, I hope you're keeping the top 10, the 10 commandments. Yeah. But are you preaching the gospel? Are you helping people come to know Jesus? Are you discipling? That's another thing he asks us to do. If you really want to get stretched, are you healing the sick? Are you praying for healing? Because that's another thing he commanded to do. So if you love me, keep my commandments. But in all of this, realize you didn't make the covenant. He made the covenant. So the covenant is in his blood. So this is the new covenant in my blood. I get the sense that somehow you're questioning your salvation or you're trying to make yourself perfect before God. And I encourage you, abandon that. You cannot do that. You are created by him for a relationship. He has restored that relationship with his blood. He made that covenant before you were even born. And he made that way for you before you were even thought of. So, you know, it's just, it's incredible. The lamb slain before the foundation of the earth. Before he founded the earth, he was also thinking about the good things you would walk into. So he's made all of that, and all we have to do is discover it. If you get into, am I being a perfect enough Christian? Have I done enough for Jesus today? All of those things, you're slipping into a pharisaical mind, a legalistic mind. And love has, that has nothing to do with love. When you're in love with somebody, you want to be with them. You want to hang out. You want to hear what they have to say, and you just want to be. And when you have that, you are really following Jesus.
11: Yes. Yes. And amen. All right. This is coming from Rose, and she's asking, I want to be clear on what Scripture means by do not call anyone father.
7: Okay. We got a minute and 20 seconds. Here's a very long scripture from Matthew 23. They bind heavy burdens, hard to bear, and lay them on men's shoulders, but they themselves will not move them with one of their fingers. But all their works they do to be seen by men. They make their phylacteries broad, enlarge the borders of their garment. They love the best places at the feasts, the best seats in the synagogues, greetings in the marketplaces, and to be called by men, rabbi, rabbi. So here's the answer. But you do not be called rabbi, for one is your teacher, the Christ, and you are all brethren. Do not call anyone on earth your father, for one is your father, he who is in heaven. Do not be called teachers, for one is your teacher, the Christ. But he who is greatest among you shall be your servant. Whoever exalts himself will be humbled, he who humbles self will be exalted. So he's not asking you, don't call your dad, dad. What he's saying is, don't be an exalted spiritual leader looking for places at the synagogue or recognition. That's not the gospel. Be a servant in the kingdom of God. We leave you with these words from Ephesians. Walk in love as Christ also has loved us and given himself for us. For all of us, God bless. See you tomorrow.
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16: Alongside the film's director, its stars, Andrew Garfield and Thomasin McKenzie, peel back the curtain on this epic.
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17: It was hard, but I think it was hard for all of us. You feel like you're doing God's work.
20: What I think of when I think of making this film was like the incredible effort from the cast and from the crew, but also from the background actors.
21: God has taken much from us to show us the truth.
16: The Uprising is based on the historic events of a battle that inspired the legend of Robin Hood. In this silver screen story, a farmer turns superhero and helps to guide a faith-filled rebellion against the tyranny of King Richard II. The film's actor, Andrew Garfield and Thomasin McKenzie, sit down with me alongside its writer and director, Paul Greengrass. We caution you, this film is about a brutal war, and it is rated R for its violence.
17: I am no soldier. I am no priest. I'm just a farmer. The land is broken. We are forced to work beyond what our souls can take.
22: The king is the law.
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22: Who leads them?
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